0: and a black image. The image represents the type of warning. If it's a fire, for example, it's warning you about a potential fire hazard. Safe condition signs are either square or rectangular. They're green and have either a white image or white text on them, and they often include an arrow to tell you which direction to take. You'll see this sign above fire exit doors. Mandatory signs are circular with a blue background. They have a white image or white text inside the circle that signifies something you must do. You'll see an example of this on fire doors, such as fire door, keep shut.
1: Asthma is a chronic condition that affects the airways in the lungs. The airways are tubes that carry air down deep into the lungs. When you have asthma, the walls of your airways become inflamed. This makes the airways sensitive. The airways react strongly to certain irritating things you breathe in. 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Cells in the airways may also make more mucus than normal. People with asthma may experience wheezing, coughing, shortness of breath, and chest tightness. 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When the symptoms get worse, that's called an asthma attack. 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
4: It's like you could read my mind. I love this music for the topic that I'll be talking about. You know what? President Trump, he needs to finish him off. You're too nice. I believe that. I think Trump is too much of a nice guy. He really is. I know the left tries to portray him as some kind of like monster, a guy who doesn't care about people. And they even... I was watching MS Now, and they were asking voters, well, how could you vote for Plattner? And they were like, well, Trump's a rapist. He's a convicted felon. All this guy has is a tattoo. And, you know, he's sexting with some women. Big deal. You know, a moral equivocation. That's what they always do, right? Their moral high horse. First of all, as we know, President Trump is no rapist. He was found liable of some kind of sexual, and that woman, E. Jean Carroll's a liar. She's a liar. Okay. I don't care. Can she come out? She's a liar. Okay. She can't even say, I'm a woman, and any woman out there listening, if a man rapes you and attacks you, you know exactly when it happened. You remember what you were wearing. You know today I wasn't attacked, but I saw an incident unfold right before my eyes. I remember every single detail, right? And I was shaking afterwards. I talked about this before, the guy with the fake gun in Midtown Manhattan. I called 911, whatever, everything. So never mind if somebody physically attacked me. I would remember it. I would know the year. I would know the year. Somebody else would know about it, too. I would have told at least my best friend. I would have told my sister. I would have told somebody. So the fact that nobody knew about it and this and that. So E. Jean Carroll's a liar. So this is what the Democrats do. They demonize President Trump. And I think that's his problem. He's too much of a nice guy because he needs to obliterate Iran. I'm sorry to say that. Because I'm not saying the Iranian people. They are victims, right? They are the victims in all of this. They're the number one victims, not the Iranian people. Just like the Chinese people are the victims of Xi Jinping. The Iranian people are the victims of this regime, this radical left Ayatollah regime, whatever you want to call them, this brutal regime. They are. They're the victims. But President Trump needs to finish them once and for all. That's the only way they'll learn. He launched new attacks. He says they're going to stop soon. Trump wants to finish this war. And he's trying to do it the right way, the calm way, but they don't want that. You know, and when President Trump on Easter Sunday said, I'm going to destroy your civilization. He was speaking their language. You know, people was like, oh my God, how could he tweet that on Easter? You know, the day Jesus Christ rose from the dead. How could he? Because he was speaking their language. It's like when you're talking to a toddler, you have to use smaller words. You have to get down to them. You have to talk a little sweeter. It's the same thing when you're dealing with an evil regime. You have to just speak their language. They chant death to America. We have to tell them we're not going to kill you. We're going to destroy your civilization. So we're going to kill you, your kids, your kids' kids, and we're going to obliterate all of you because we can and we should, right? We should at this point. Nuclear weapons. Seriously, this has been going on for, if you think about it, this is the Iranian regime. We've had the Turks. There's been a number of Muslim invasions throughout history, right? Hundreds and thousands of years. This has been ongoing, right? I mean, let's be real. It's all about for them takeover, world domination. And they're desperate to have a nuclear weapon because it'll be the ultimate weapon. And if you think they wouldn't use it, they'll use it in a heartbeat. They want the bloodshed. That's why I guarantee you, if President Trump announced we're going to destroy their infrastructure, they would gather as many babies, as many women and children, and chain them to that infrastructure and then send it out on social media. And then actually they would blow it up themselves and say Trump did it. You know it. You know it and I know it. These are the savages that President Trump is dealing with. And that's why, because think about it, if they were normal in any kind of shape or form, they would have stopped this before Trump ever launched the single. Trump tried to talk to them over and over and over again before he ever launched a single bomb against them. But they don't want that. They want to win the propaganda war. This is an ideological war for them. And they want world domination. And that's it. That's all it comes down to. So, you know, President Trump, he shared a clip from that show, The West Wing. And the episode is titled A Proportional Response. And obviously, this is Martin Sheen. He's a fictional president. And I want you to take a listen to this. President Trump put this out. Clip number two. This is a portion of it.
5: Pardon me, Mr. President. Just what else is it?
6: The disproportional response. Let the word ring forth from this time and this place, gentlemen. You kill an American, any American, we don't come back with a proportional response. We come back with total disaster.
4: That's it, baby. That's it. That's the only way to do this at this point. And, you know, he's going to get it done. President Trump means what he says and says what he means. And yeah, despite what the media tries to portray him as. Look at this. Again, Fox News is doing again the fiery riots in Northern Ireland. So my co-host and I, see, people think that if you work on TV that you get to say and do whatever you want. That's why I love doing radio, because I'm in control. I get to pick my stories that I want to talk about. I get to say, you know, my opinion with you guys. That's why Jesse Kelly has the best listeners ever. This is a great show. I love doing this show. I was pushing, because I'm just guest hosting, but the co-host and I, we both agreed that this Ireland story, this is a huge story. These aren't just protests. This is a civil war that we are watching happening right before our very eyes. They're standing up against the brutality of what has been going on for many years there now. Their government has allowed this invasion to occur. What is now the most popular name in Ireland? It's not Seamus. It's not James. And it's not Patrick. It's Mohammed. How did that happen? How did that happen? They outbreed us, number one. And of course, when you incentivize people to come to your country by saying, I will give you free food, I will give you free housing, and you can do whatever you want, and we won't say anything about it because we're kind souls, right? We don't want to be called racist. And that's what's happening here. That's how why Henry Novak died, handcuffed, bleeding to death on the ground, because they believed the Sikh that stabbed him to death, that he was being racially attacked or whatever, brutal, whatever he said, abused, whatever the heck he said, right? And so I guarantee you, this Sudanese Muslim illegal alien. He had come to Ireland back in 2023 when he tried to behead this guy in the middle of the street. This is not the first time that he tried to do something like this. This is not the first violent act he committed. But unfortunately, when these people come to the United States, we don't have a proper vetting system. That's why now if you want to get your green card, you have to stay in your home country. You have to go through the whole process. There has to be a process in place. You know, they literally come to countries and do whatever they want. They have rape gangs. They have rape gangs. They have their own little neighborhoods. They have their own buildings. And what does Starmer do about it? It's like, oh, we're calling for calm. No, there's no calm anymore. We're sick and tired of this. They're destroying everything these radicals touch turns to S. Okay? Turns to you know what. And we're sick of it. Irish leader, open borders is fake news. Yeah. You're peeing on my leg and telling me it's water, right? And I see what's in your hands. That's what's happening. I'm Lydia Serrani. And when we come back, we're going to talk more about what's going on with Ireland blaming the streets and not the illegals. We're going to talk about what's going on here in the United States. And I'm Lydia Serrani. You can catch me on Newsmax tomorrow, 9 a.m. to noon. We'll be right back.
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0: solid right now. But the reason we're creating so many jobs and the unemployment rate is so low is the health of business. And the reason Donald Trump is so important here is that as a former businessman, he understands how the economy works, how the economic engine works. You must free up business. So what does he do? He cuts taxes on business. He reduces the government's regulation on business, eases up on the paperwork, lets people go out and build, explore, frack, drill, you name it. Profits. Profits, which is a dirty word on the left. Profits are the mother's milk of stocks and the lifeblood of the economy. You've heard me say this a million times, but I'm going to say it again.
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Welcome back to the Jesse Kelly Show. I am Lydia Serrani filling in for the one, the only Jesse Kelly. You can follow me on social media at Lydia News, LIDIANEWS. And you can watch me on Newsmax. I'm on this week, 9 a.m. until noon. And then Friday, doubleheader, I'll also be on with Carl Higbee at 6 p.m. Normally, I'm on weekends, but I can't work 7 days a week, although I love what I do. I would love if I had a radio show. Radio is so much more fun than TV, because in TV, you have a group of people that you have to listen to with stories you can even talk about and what you can do. And then as you're getting in the middle of a conversation, they're like, rap, rap, rap, rap. And then if you don't rap, you get in trouble. You know, they're like, oh, Lydia doesn't want to listen. Lydia's going rogue. And it's like, well, I'm talking about something really important here, and we're trying to get to the crux of the issue here and having really good conversations. Like, to me, I think Ireland's up on the precipice of a civil war. I think the UK has hit a boiling point. I think they've had it, and good for them, but it's long overdue. They are rising up against the invasion that they see. Their country is gone. I mean, it's gone. It's so disheartening. It's such a beautiful country. And what happens, that people that come in that don't do it the right way, when you import the third world and then they don't act civilized, they're mistaking your kindness for weakness. And listen, I'm a Christian. I want to help people that need the help, but you have to do it the right way. And we need to, if you want this, you know what? I know Trump just signed this legislation. He's going to finish the border wall, he said, by 2027. If you really want to stop invasion, cut the services for all illegals. That's all you have to do. It's like when you have roaches. How do you stop roaches? You don't have crumbs out. You very clean. You get rid of all water sources, anything. Ants. Say you have an ant problem. You can try to seal up, right? You ever had those tiny little ants in your house? We've had ants. You can seal it up all you want. What do you have to do? You make sure there's no crumbs, no food, nothing sweet, nothing. Because then they will come out of the woodwork out of nowhere. Right? No matter how hard you try. So what do you have to do? Remove the incentive. And the incentive in these countries like Ireland, like England, like France, like Italy, like the United States, free stuff. Free stuff. You tell people you come here, you're not getting anything. Nothing. Nothing. You can starve on the streets. I guarantee you they'll stop. I guarantee you, you will see. That's why they're coming here, because we're inviting them. That's what Joe Biden did. He invited them. They were getting gift cards. They were being put up in hotels. This is a true story. This is a true story. Newsmax, where it's located, Midtown Manhattan, not far away from the Roosevelt Hotel, which became a migrant processing center, went by there. And I remember running into, because I parked over my car on the west side, whatever, and I saw this homeless woman. And we started talking, and she was telling me how she was like, oh, hey, because I have press plates, and she noticed them. And she said to me, hey, are you police? Because they say NYP. I said, no, I'm with the press. And she said, maybe you can help me. I said, well, tell me. She said, well, I tried to get a room at the Roosevelt Hotel because I'm homeless. I don't have a place to live. And you know what they told me? They told me that because I'm not an illegal, I can't.

0: can't get a room. So I have to stay on the streets. And the illegals there, they're getting three meals a day. They're getting gift cards. They're giving them cell phones. They're getting clothes. So I asked, can I get any of that stuff if you can't give me a room? They said, no, only if you're an illegal. She said, but I'm an American and I used to pay taxes and I'm down on my luck. And they're like, no, we're not going to help you. Go to the shelter. She's like, why would I go to the shelter? Because then you're all cramped up in room. She's like, you don't get any of the free stuff. It's like really dangerous. At least here, they're getting their own rooms. Do you see how messed up this is? Do you guys understand? I couldn't believe. I was like, I didn't believe her. I didn't. She was like, no, I'm serious. Yes, this is what I'm going through. And this is what they're doing. They're treating us as the second class citizens. Why are they doing this? Because the Democrats don't care. That's why when everyone's like, when they were talking about Graham Plattner, he's got a Nazi tattoo. He said he would rape invaders into his home and to show dominance, but not in a gay way. And oh, how could he? Why are you shocked? Why are you shocked that he won with 72% of the vote? Why are you shocked, Mamdani, who openly hates Jews? Why are you shocked that he won? Why are you shocked that any of these, oh, he's a communist. Oh, he said this or he's doing this or AOC. She's an idiot. Why are you surprised? Because they don't care. They want this. They want the invasion. They won't want to win at all costs. Chuck Schumer is a Jew, prides himself supposedly on being a Jew, says he's the highest ranking Jew in public office, right? In the U.S. government. And he's supporting Plattner. He's supporting Plattner. I mean, you have a daughter of a Holocaust survivor. I want you to listen to this. Representative Chrissy Houlihan on CNN. She is a daughter of Holocaust survivors. And here's what she says about Graham Plattner. Clip number four.
1: You are a military veteran. You are the daughter and granddaughter of Holocaust survivors. What do you make of his claims? And do you support him as a candidate?
2: So the good news is that I'm not a resident of Maine and I don't make that choice for the people of Maine. I am hopeful that his candidacy is successful. My understanding is that he has been resoundingly chosen by the people of Maine for the nominee position.
0: You hope his candidacy is successful? You are the daughter of Holocaust victims. You know what the Schumer and the Jews like her and any other, you know what they are? You know what they're like? Or she's Holocaust. They're the Jews back in the day during the Holocaust that when they came knocking at the door, they're right upstairs. Shh, don't tell them. They're right there. They're right there. They have no integrity. God help them, right? May God have mercy on these people that have zero integrity. Because what would have hurted her? What would have hurt her to say, you know what? I find that disgusting. How could he not know? That thing was on his chest for 18 years. All you have to do in this day and age of Google, he certainly knew that that is the same emblem used by concentration camp guards. Don't give me that BS. So I think that automatically disqualifies him. Never mind all of the other allegations by the ex-girlfriends and the Reddit posts and all the other freaky crap around him. We deserve better. The United States Senate deserves better. But no, they can't say that because they're a cult. The Democrat Party is a cult. All they care about is winning. All they care about is remaining in power. I'm Lydia Serrani, filling in for Jesse Kelly. You can follow me on social media at Lydia News, LIDIANEWS. And there's some good stuff on my Instagram and my Facebook page. We'll be right back.

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2: I'm Cooper Lawrence. The U.S. military has launched strikes against multiple targets in Iran. U.S. Central Command said this is in response to, quote, Iran's unwarranted and continued aggression. President Trump says Iran has taken too long to negotiate a deal and will now have to pay the price.
3: We hit them hard yesterday, and we're going to hit them again hard today, in case you miss it, in case you don't turn on your television set. And we'll see what happens with the deal. We were really close to a deal, but they keep tapping us along. They keep playing us for suckers.
2: Microsoft founder Bill Gates went behind closed doors today at the House Oversight Committee to testify about his relationship with Jeffrey Epstein. News Nation's Joe Cahill reports some of the big names may appear as well.
4: They're going to be going after Alan Dershowitz, who was Epstein's former personal attorney. They're also going to be seeking Todd Blanche testimony, the current acting attorney general. Very well may be the attorney general at the time that they bring him in. President Trump nominated him permanently for the spot. Comer also said that there were several people who provided testimony. He said, frankly, they don't believe they were telling the truth. And so they may go back, work with the DOJ, and try to see if anyone made knowingly false statements to Congress.
2: Wall Street closed in the red Wednesday.
5: Markets facing three key issues on Wednesday: higher inflation, the prospect of further U.S. attacks on Iran, and doubts and fears that chipmaker stocks have been overbought. Dow, NASDAQ, and S&P all deeply in the red at the close. S&P at a five-week low. Oil up about 2% because of geopolitics. Chips remain seriously under pressure. Micron, AMD, Broadcom all lower. After the closing bell, Oracle gave us its earnings, the last of the big tech names, and they beat, but it wasn't enough for Wall Street. The stock was down about 7%. Elsewhere on Wednesday, consumer price inflation rising 4.2% at an annual rate in May, the most in 3 years. For the Worldwide News Network, I'm John Terrett.
2: Amnesty International has accused Israel of carrying out a campaign of ethnic cleansing of Palestinians from the occupied West Bank. The London-based rights group says the Israeli government is deliberately trying to annex the Palestinian territory. Israel has not responded. A wild car crash in Georgia saw a child violently thrown out of a pickup truck, but he's miraculously okay. Cops released the body cam footage.
6: Are you okay, buddy? Come here, bud. I got you. Come here. Sit in here, okay?
2: It was a T-bone crash. The child flew out of an open window and slammed up against the hood of another car, but suffered just minor scrapes. Gwinnett County police say the young boy was not wearing a seatbelt and is lucky to be alive. Glenn Close will finally get her hands on an Oscar. Long considered among one of the best actors who never won the award, the 8-time nominee will get an honorary Academy Award along with director Ridley Scott. Last year's recipient was Tom Cruise. This is the Worldwide News Network.
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7: 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I grew up in a world where Walter Cronkite, 92% of the people, believed what Walter Cronkite says. 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

0: And welcome back to the Jesse Kelly Show. I am Lydia Serrani, filling in for the one, the only Jesse Kelly. You can catch me on Newsmax tomorrow, 9 a.m. to noon. I'll be co-hosting with the lovely and amazing E.D. Hill. And I'll also be doing double duty on Friday, filling in for Carl at 5 o'clock. Yes, I'm all over the place. Thank God I have a patient husband. On with me right now is the founder of the New York City Republicans Club. He's also the founder of, I believe, of the Albanian Roots Organization. He's also a proud U.S. Marine. He's a man who wears many, many hats. He's also a Staten Island resident, which is right here in New York City. Marco Kepi, thank you so much for joining us. He's also my friend.
1: Hey, thank you for having me, Lydia.
0: So, Marco, first off, I want you to talk about the big parade, the Albanian Day Parade that's coming up.
1: Yeah, so we have our official second annual Albanian Day Parade. It's happening on Saturday, June 20th. It starts on 81st Street and Central Park West, and it runs down Central Park West all the way till 62nd Street, followed by our parade festival, which is going to be at 72nd Street at 1 p.m. So it's a great day. It's a very proud day for many Albanians. We feel that on that day, New York City belongs to us because everybody around us is wearing our Albanian shirts and our Albanian hats and our colors, which are the red and black colors. So we're very proud that we have this day to celebrate and, you know, not forget where we come from and our roots.
0: You know, my parents are, they've always been conservatives. They love this country. Most Albanians, they come to America. They want to achieve the American dream. They come here legally because there's no sneaking in through the Mexican border. And I was talking about this. We're seeing what's happening in Ireland, right? You saw that guy that was almost beheaded by that Sudanese asylum seeker. He came there illegally in 2023. And the guy that he tried to behead, he was actually helping the Sudanese guy. He was helping him get into a taxpayer-funded apartment. When you came to this country, when your parents came, when my parents came, nothing was given to them for free. My mother-in-law, she was a child when she came to this country, one of nine kids, widow. Her mother was a widow. Father died back home in Montenegro, came here, never got a single dime from the government. We love this country. You see the Persian community. You see a lot of communities. They come here, they embrace it. But then you see other people that they just want to take advantage and they think everything is owed to them. Why do you think that is?
1: Well, it's because that's the way our current government, that's what they're giving them. You know, they're building a community that they want to depend on them. So later on, they can, for lack of a better word, milk that community for votes. Mm-hmm. You know, and it's also like when our families came here, like, for example, my family, I remember one day my mom came home and she was telling my father about this program that they can get these vouchers, that they can get free food at the supermarket, and that she was going to bring them home because that's what her coworkers were doing. And I remember my father ripping them off. And my mom said, "What are you doing?" She said, "This is free money. We can go get food at the supermarket. We just came here. We don't really have steady jobs and everything." And my father said to her, "We didn't come to America for a handout. We came to this country to work hard and make it." So that's also a different mentality that our families came from. They didn't come here for handouts. They didn't come here to depend on this country. They came to work and earn and live the American dream. And that's, you know, unfortunately today, a lot of those people that are coming, they're not here for the American dream.
0: What do you think about what's going on in Ireland, that the people are rising up? And you saw what happened with that Henry Novak kid, the 18-year-old killed by the Sikh, and now that guy's in prison. You know, I feel like Ireland's on the precipice of a civil war. I think people are getting sick and tired of this invasion, the people that come here to this country, they don't want to assimilate. For me, the only flag that flies outside of, even though I'm a proud ethnic Albanian, you know, from Montenegro. Yes, I am. But the only flag that flies outside my home is the American flag because I love this country. That's it.
1: And I've seen the flag outside of your house. And yes, I do agree with you. And Ireland, it's about time. It's about time that they wake up. I mean, I've been in Ireland in 2006. I was there with my school. It was a program called People to People Student Ambassador.

0: where it was an exchange program basically between American kids and Irish kids to better get to know each other. But when we got to Ireland, there was not a lot of Irish feeling over there because of all this illegal migration that they had. And you can see since then that I'm shocked it took this long for the Irish people to wake up. And it's really, it's sad what the politicians did back there, that they closed an eye and an ear whenever something happened that the illegal migrants did. They kind of like brushed it off, and I guess the people had it enough, and they want their country back. They want their, you know, their normal, their normalcy back, basically.
1: We're all, Marco Kepi, we're talking to Marco Kepi, and where can people find you, by the way?
0: On social media, just Marco Kepi, Marco with a K. All my social media is the same. So,
1: K-A-P-I. You also dabble a little bit in politics, and I want your thoughts on what's going on with Plattner, right? The fact that everyone's like, oh my God, how could they vote for the Democrats? He won by 72% for the main U.S. Senate, like the Democrat. And he's going up against Susan Collins. I know she's a rhino, this and that, whatever, but this guy has got a Nazi tattoo. He doesn't have a shot. Susan's going to win. I don't think this is a slam dunk for Susan Collins. What do you think about what's happened to the Democrat Party? Is this a nail in the coffin for just how radically left Democrats have become?
0: It is. It really is. And it's very sad to see. I mean, it started in New York City with the socialist movement of AOC and just keep getting more crazier and crazier. You know, it's imagine going from socialism to now Nazis over here. It's really sad to see that they really lost their backbone, the Democrat Party. And a lot of times they're losing their party in these primaries. And their candidates, even the ones that might be somewhat in the middle, they're starting to look like the rest because they don't want a primary challenge. So they're really like selling their party to these, which I believe is a very small portion of the Democrat Party, but it's a very loud portion. And they're being very active, and they're selectively picking and choosing races across the country so they can have their little coalitions, like the AOC and her group.
1: One of the biggest issues we have here in New York City is the repeat offenders, right? This cashless bail. And even President Trump talked about it today during his Oval Office press conference before he signed that immigration legislation. Play clip number one.
2: And part of it is you have to get the really bad ones. You have to get the career criminals out because they will, they'll hit you hard. And they ought to get rid of, by the way, cashless bail. You ought to do that as soon as possible with a Mark Wayne.
3: That's right.
2: Where they walk in, they commit a crime, they go out, they in the afternoon they commit another crime. And sometimes those crimes are murder.
3: Right back on the street, that's right. Yeah.
2: Cashless, I'll tell you what, cashless bail was a tremendous help to criminals. It's one of the greatest things that ever happened to a criminal. And they ought to end it. In every city, they ought to end it. Chicago, New York, L.A., they ought to end it.
1: Why, President Trump, maybe he needs to withhold some federal funds. I know Governor Cuomo, he's the one that signs off on it. Governor Hochul, she could have repealed it. Obviously, she's not going to. She is so beholden to the Democrat Party. What do you think about what the president said there, Marco, about cashless bail?
0: No, he's absolutely right. You know, I worked in the prisons with the military, with the Marines, when I was working up in Utica in one of the prisons there, and just about everyone there was a second or third time repeat offender, and they committed the same crime. And when you would hear them talking in the prison cells, the moment they would get out, they had the plan to do the same thing. But now they think that they're going to be smarter and they're going to get caught. And same thing at the in NYPD. You know, a lot of times they catch, it's always the same guy. They catch him, they lock him up. It's a few hours until they do the paperwork, and he's right back on the street. And a lot of these criminals don't feel that being arrested means anything anymore because they know in a few hours they're going to be left out. They're going to get a appointment date to see a judge, and they'll just do what they do until that date. And this is what's really wrong with our system, why crime keeps rising. And it started with Governor Cuomo, who eliminated this cashless bail, and we're feeling the effect today. You know, it's just growing more and more out of proportion. And if you see, like in New York City, a lot less people respect the police, a lot less criminals, I should say. They don't respect the police because they don't fear the police because of these laws. They know that the cops' hands are tied, and they're going to do what they keep doing.
1: Marco Kepi, thank you so much for joining us. And again, the parade, when is it?
0: Saturday, June 20th at 10 p.m., 81st Street in Central Park West.
1: 10 a.m.
0: Yes, ma'am.
1: You said 10. I thought you said 10 p.m., but maybe I didn't hear you. 10 a.m., so no, yeah, it's a huge parade.
0: 10 a.m. we get together. 12 o'clock is kickoff, And then we have free Albanian food after the parade. So everybody is welcome to join. There's no charge at our parade.
1: No, it's a great parade. No. All right, Marco Cappi, thank you so much for joining us. Thank you.
0: Thank you, Lydia.
1: All right, when we come back, we got a lot to talk about. Zohran Mamdani, the mayor of New York City, well, his administration, he's using our taxpayer dollars to pay to cut off our kids' private parts. Yeah, he just made a huge investment. Huge, huge. I'm Lydia Serrani. I'll be right back.
4: 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You're welcome.
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7: 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The U.S. military is launching war strikes on Iran.
2: We're going to hit them again hard today, in case you miss it, in case you don't turn on your television set.
7: Speaking from the Oval Office this morning, Trump said more attacks were coming following yesterday's strikes. The Midwest and Northeast are bracing for severe weather that's expected to intensify today. The multi-day severe weather threat is forecast to bring storms capable of producing large hail, damaging wind gusts, and tornadoes. By Thursday, the threat shifts and extends into the Ohio Valley and Northeast, encompassing more than 125 million people. The murder conviction for a black Texas high school track star who killed a white opponent is being appealed by his lawyers. Carmelo Anthony fatally stabbed Austin Metcalf during a fight at a competition last year in the Dallas suburb of Frisco. A jury sentenced him to spend 35 years in prison. Lisa Carton, NBC News Radio.
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9: Earth spins on its axis. It rotates once every 24 hours. That means a point on the equator travels a complete circle each day, a distance equal to 40,075 kilometers. Or almost 1,670 kilometers per hour. Earth revolves around an enormous source of energy, the Sun. It orbits the Sun every 365 1/4 days. It spins on an axis that is tilted 23.5 degrees to the plane of its orbit. This axial tilt remains steady throughout the year. Depending on the time of year, some parts of the Earth are tilted more toward the direct rays of the Sun than others. Bright parts get warmer, darker parts cool off. The differences in the amount of light and heat available at the planet's surface at different parts of the year determine the seasons.
10: 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You could be suffering from basilar thumb joint arthritis.
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0: We can do minimally invasive surgeries, for example, putting a camera in and cleaning it out, or some of these nerves that give nerve endings to the bone, we actually get rid of those nerve endings to decrease the pain.
1: In more advanced arthritis, surgeons either remove the arthritic bone or perform a joint replacement. If symptoms persist, see a certified hand therapist.

to the Jesse Kelly Show. I'll be back with you guys tomorrow. You can follow me on social media at Lydia News. I got a lot of followers, a lot of messages from you guys. You guys are the best. Lydia News, LIDIANEWS. Before we went to break, I talked about New York City and Zoran Kwame Mamdani. Don't you feel sorry for us here in New York City that this is our mayor? By the way, I didn't take phone calls this show because we had a little bit of a technical hiccup, but this is, you know, this is live radio. This is not pre-taped. This is not a podcast. And so things happen because I love talking to you guys. So I don't want you thinking, because I know somebody messaging, oh, why aren't you taking calls? I'm not ignoring you guys. I want you to listen though to Mamdani, mayor of New York City, major investment he announced. Clip 8. Oh, we got a technical difficulty. Well, that's what happened. So basically, Mamdani made a $15 million investment in what he calls gender-affirming care. So that's why words matter. You notice that they call abortion, that's the killing of a baby, tearing it apart, they call it abortion, right? Or and that's kind of a medical term, because if a woman has a miscarriage, it's called spontaneous abortion. So they call it abortion, like something just stopped. When we know it didn't just stop out of nowhere, it stopped because of somebody not wanting the baby and to get rid of it. So gender affirming care, what is gender affirming care? Look how nice that sounds. Gender affirming care. No, what they're doing is denying reality, indulging in delusion, and, you know, saying it's okay to cut off your body parts and take life-altering hormones, right? And using that. Do you see how this is depravity? This is how messed up our society has become, that we are using taxpayer dollars to pay for people that are mentally ill to cut off their body parts or inject themselves with life-altering hormones that will likely give them cancer. Okay, or cause their existing private parts to atrophy, to chemically castrate themselves. The same drugs that are given to boys that want to become girls are the same ones they give to rapists and child abusers, right? When they chemically castrate them, which I think they should do to all of them automatically. And or if you have prostate cancer or any kind of hormone positive or breast cancer and kind of hormone, those are the same type of hormones. And I have a family member who has cancer, breast cancer. And I remember being with her at a doctor's appointment and they were saying to her like, oh, you don't want to be on this drug too long. Lupron, it's called. You don't want to be on it too long because long term it can cause osteoporosis. And I remember doing a news story and I said, well, that's the same drug that they give to girls when they are transitioning into boys. And why would they do that if it's going to cause them osteoporosis, if it's going to cause their vaginas to atrophy? And she's like, she's an oncologist. She said, you know, I can't tell you, but I wouldn't advise it. So yet it's being advised. These are doctors. They take an oath, do no harm. And they're doing harm. And they're doing the harm with our taxpayer dollars. So while I'm clearly a fan of President Trump, he needs to just cut it off. Like I said, with the illegals that come to the United States or the sanctuary cities, cut the funding, hit them where it hurts, cut the money train off, and.

any state, any city that wants to use taxpayer dollars, it wants to use, cut it off because you are contributing to it. You know, I'm Catholic and they say that you can contribute to, say, we're, as a Catholic, I can't go to a gay wedding. You know that? I know. You're like, oh, why is this a little bit? No, I can't go to a gay wedding because I would be committing a sin, because I would be contributing to the delusion. I would be advocating. I would be saying that what they're doing is okay. It's not the same, obviously, like a murder and a gay marriage, but it's like me standing by and seeing somebody stealing and not doing something about it. I'm complicit. So the fact that our government doesn't do anything to these Democrat leaders when they are committing these horrible things like gender, especially on children, they should be held accountable. That makes us complicit. That makes the taxpayer complicit. They're using our money. I mean, we're not complicit, obviously, because we would not condone something like this. But President Trump knows about it. How about that? They need to stop this. Can't they pass? Like, they love to pass all these stupid laws. They love to talk about all these ridiculous things that don't even matter. At the end of the day, we work really hard for our money and we should decide where it goes. And it should not be going to foreign countries. It shouldn't. I mean, we talk about this all the time, right? The foreign countries. But at the very, very least, it should not be going to cutting off private parts. It should not be going to illegals who want breast implants and fake vaginas and their cards and their fake leering centers in Minnesota and all these other things. And then the only way to make them stop is hit them where it hurts. Stop the cash flow. Stop the money. Stop the funding. That's my rant. Maybe we can get our lawmakers to do something about it. Somebody said to me, oh, Lydia, maybe you should run for office. I said, I'm not two-faced enough. I don't lie, because that's all of them lie. All of them lie. They tell you one thing to your face and then they do whatever they think will help them get votes. Now, there's some good ones out there. Yeah, but they'll come after you. They'll come after you. Like, that's why they tried to put President Trump behind bars for the rest of his life. If he had not won the presidency, he would be behind bars. And they're going to try to kill him again. I'm Lydia Serrano. I'll be back with you. I got to get up bright and early tomorrow morning. I'll be on 9 a.m. until noon on Newsmax. Then I'll be back here with you guys. In the meantime, you can follow me on social media at Lydia News, L-I-D-I-A News. I love you guys. As I always say, trust and remember, God is with you in all ways. Always. Have a great rest of your evening.

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2: ABC News, I'm Dave Packard. CENTCOM says multiple targets have been hit after U.S. forces began another wave of attacks on Iran.
3: President Trump renewing his threat to target Iran's power plants and bridges, warning Iran will pay the price for taking too long to negotiate a peace deal.
4: They keep tapping us along. They keep playing us for suckers.
3: A top Iranian official threatening to expand the war, saying of the U.S., we are not afraid of fighting losers.
2: ABC's Martha Raddatz. Iran now saying the Strait of Hormuz is completely closed, something CENTCOM denies. Stocks plunged today after new inflation numbers, the consumer price index surging 4.2% over the last year as the Iran war makes fuel more expensive. Authorities in Ocean County, California, expanding their search for a child who was swept out to sea. The girl was with her mother and sibling when dangerous surf pushed them into the sea last night. Bystanders rescued the mother and sibling, but were unable to reach the girl. This is ABC News. Two court clerks in Utah facing federal charges accused of helping immigrants illegally evade ICE.
5: The four-count indictment charges the municipal court clerks with obstruction and conspiring to transport and harbor illegal aliens. Federal prosecutors say when they learned that immigration enforcement officers were at their Logan, Utah courthouse, clerks Jennifer Joma and Lauren Morrow looked up the names on that day's docket to determine who might be an ICE target. Prosecutors say one person ICE had hoped to arrest was let out a back door of the courthouse by the two clerks, while others said to be in the country illegally were also let out of the building without ICE noticing.
2: ABC's Stephen Portnoy. Bill Gates says he never should have met with Jeffrey Epstein. The Microsoft founder meeting today behind closed doors with House lawmakers about his relationship with the late sex offender. Robots trying to learn tasks like grabbing a cup will get lessons from a human wearing an ultrasound wristband that captures the movement of muscles. MIT researchers hope it'll help robots gain dexterity. Dave Packer, ABC News.
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9: The power of the pen. With just their signatures, U.S. presidents can issue executive orders, documents that direct the actions of the federal government. They have the force of law. There are limits on the president's ability to issue orders. The order must specify what authority is used to make it, either the Constitution or a law. Executive orders can be overturned. Courts can rule them unconstitutional. Congress can refuse to spend money to carry out an order. Congress can pass legislation to invalidate them. Future presidents can undo an order by issuing a new one. All U.S. presidents except one, William Harrison, who died after 1 month in office, have issued at least one executive order. And some executive orders make history. In issues large and small, presidents use executive orders to shift priorities and change the way the federal government does business.

0: Help someone who is struggling by supporting the National Alliance on Mental Illness and be a part of the NAMI effect. Hope starts with you.
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0: Reconciliation being signed. Tony Katz, Tony Katz today. Good to be with you. President Trump holding the press conference as we speak. I mean, he started with 20 minutes talking about the fountains and the reflecting pool and the color blue and how he needed to change what was happening with what was happening before. And you can't get reflection out of stone and it'll always leak, and they fixed it and it's great. Give the man credit where it's due. These things do matter. If we accept the idea that the fountain doesn't work and the pool doesn't work and this doesn't work and that doesn't work, we accept the idea that things don't work. They will work if you actually make them work. And if you demand that they actually do the job, you don't let government get involved and say, oh, it's going to cost $400 million. It's going to take 6 years. No, no, no. 45 days, $4 million, get done. What are y'all, crazy? Do it the way you're supposed to. We don't want to work on a government schedule. We want to work on a human schedule, the rational schedule. That's, you got to give Trump the credit where it's due on that. I don't give it, not everything needs credit. If he had renamed the reflecting pool after himself, I would have said that was a mistake. Fixing the reflecting pool, excellent work. And as for the fountains, same thing. But this is about reconciliation. This is about the safety and the security of the nation that Democrats don't care about. Democrats voted for a Nazi in Maine. I had not heard this. Somebody sent this to me on my Facebook feed, Tony Katz Radio. People are referring to him as Maine Fuhrer. That's really good. Because he's from Maine. Maine Fuhrer, Graham Plattner, Nazi tattoo, Nazi. He called me a Nazi, he called you a Nazi, he called all Republicans Nazis, all the Democrats called us Nazis. That's where we should discuss it from. So the guy with the Nazi tattoo, we call him a Nazi. And any Republican who doesn't call him a Nazi every single day is out of their mind. You cannot refer to Graham Plattner without calling him a Nazi. Can't be done. People are going to comment and be like, how dare you? No, no, no. How dare these people for years do this to the political right? Now you voted for a Nazi. Over 100,000 people in Maine voted for a Nazi. And we're going to say so every damn day. And then we're going to say so after you lose the general election. We're going to say so for the rest of our lives. You're going to beg us to stop. And we're going to say, is the Nazi not happy? I did not see that coming. All the jokes are coming your way. You did this. You got the left did this. They now have to live with that. They have to live with the fact that they did not vote to protect the country, to fund Border Patrol, to fund a whole host of things, to fund keeping fentanyl out of the country. They don't care if kids die. I've said this before, and you got to admit, that is very rough talk for me. It's not the way I talk. It's not the way I act. It's not the way I engage. None of it. What I'm doing purposefully is utilizing the rhetoric of the left. I'm utilizing their rhetoric against them. This is how they need to learn. I have no interest in being nice. I have an interest in the madness stopping, but I cannot be asked to be somebody who does not engage the way they do because, you know, it's not nice. They don't worry about being nice. What am I concerned about? Bloody heck, I've got videos up where I'm applauding Barry Weiss for actually trying to engage honesty at CBS, and now it seems it's going to be at CNN. And the left is infuriated with her. Why? Because she chose news over narrative. She's still on the left. She is not a conservative. She never has been. But she chose news over narrative. And that is something I'll applaud. And I've got people who haven't spoken to me. I mean, people I grew up with. It's been 25 years, Lord only knows. And they're like, do you really believe this? Or are you just trying to stir the pot? You haven't spoken to me in forever and a day, and this is what you bring to me? Stop it. How embarrassing. Let's go back to the part where we don't talk about anything. And I don't ask you questions, you don't ask me questions. If that's the way you're going to start. They cannot handle the fact that they are not in charge. If they're not in charge, the whole thing must be corrupt. That is the action. That is the movement. So I have taken to, in these situations, whether they're voting for a Nazi in Maine, or whether they vote not to protect kids, as they did when they voted against Border Patrol and other things, that they are voters of Nazis, they support Nazis, and they're okay with dead kids. It's their words, their style being utilized against them. Maybe they should get better at this. Maybe they should be more decent. You first. Because they think it's all about Trump. I think it's all about how we survive and thrive. There's the difference. They think that my world is about Trump. My world is about my family. My world is about my hobbies and my friends and my passions. And my politics help me get to the place where I get to enjoy the things I want and you can enjoy the things you want. That's what they're about. For them, their politics is their religion. And anything that violates their religion must be heresy. So we couldn't get the legislation passed to actually protect the country. Democrats didn't want to protect the country. They wanted kids to die. So we had to do reconciliation, a budget process that required no 60-vote threshold to open or close debate. Therefore, it was filibuster-proof, and you could pass it with a simple majority, and that's what happened. And this is what President Trump is signing in the Oval.
1: Starting on day one of my administration, we took the most dangerous, unsafe, violent open border in the world. We had the most unsafe border, I believe, anywhere in the world. And the numbers came out 2 days ago that for 11 months, not one person came into our country illegally through the southern border. We had 25 million people come in over a 4-year period. We have it good, and nobody tries to come in. All the caravans, I came up with the name caravan. It was a, you'd have 25,000-30,000 people coming up, and they'd pour through the border. You've seen the scenes where they're knocking over the fences. A very, very bad, very dangerous situation. We don't have them anymore because they know they can't get through. So when they know they can't get through, they don't come. And a lot of lives are saved. Women were being raped on the journey up. They were being raped in numbers. 25-30% were being raped coming up. You don't have that anymore because they don't come up in caravans anymore.
0: That is a very real number. It was really exposed by Chris Burgard in his documentary Border, things called rape trees, etc. This was happening on the regular. And the Democrats did not want to do anything about it. I can argue with you, we can agree, I should say, that the border has been abdicated by the left and the right for years. For years. But during the 4 years of Biden's term, the political left did not care what happened to any women and to any children. They did not care what happened to brown people or black people or anyone else. They didn't care. And the only thing you can come to is they wanted people to be here so they could vote. And if some women got raped along the way, that's the price you pay for power. Now you say to me, Tony, that's cold. And I'll say to you, then you explain their position, because that's the only thing I can come to that explains who they are and what they're all about. Trump proved that you didn't need new laws. You just needed a new president. Just like the fountains, you just had to have the willpower to clean it up. That's it. That's all you needed. So the president is assigning this thing, and he's talking, he's going to answer questions. I haven't heard it yet. A lot of this has already happened. I saved it for the show so we could do it together. So you might want to grab a beverage, because you know it's going to get interesting. You just know it. I'm Tony Katz. Glad you guys are here. This is Tony Katz today.
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0: The president continues as he is signing reconciliation, the legislation into law that will fund Border Patrol, more funding for ICE, funding for Secret Service, a whole host of things all done well that Democrats did not want to fund. And we should be clear about that. Tony Katz today. So the president continued and got into a conversation about California, where, of course, Steve Hilton does make it to the general election, but Spencer Pratt did not.
1: They're not giving you their best people. They're giving you people that they don't want.
2: Yeah.
1: And they're sending them into our, and the Democrats voted in favor of that. It's really a shame. And it's so bad for the country. You'd almost think they hate the country because they can't. They're not stupid people. You can't cheat like they did. And look at the election in California as an example. After a week, they determined that the kid who's leading and had all the mojo, all of a sudden he doesn't make the runoff. And then I hit them hard on that, but I started talking about Steve Hilton, who's a fantastic guy. And I saw them say it was going to be 2 weeks before they knew. And I started hitting them. It's going to happen to Steve Hilton, too. It's watch. You got to watch. And they approved Steve Hilton very quickly. They didn't want it. There was too much heat on him. The only reason he got approved, he had all the votes he needed, probably to be first place. But the only reason they approved Steve Hilton, it was going to be 2 weeks. They said it. And then they approved him that night because the heat was on them because they're cheating dogs. And
0: now, I agree about the cheating dogs thing. I agree that you can accept that Spencer Pratt lost the race to be in the top two to run for mayor of Los Angeles. You can accept that all the mail-in ballots went in one direction for Nithya Raman, this socialist. Not for Karen Bass, also a socialist and a Castro acolyte, the current incumbent mayor. Not for Spencer Pratt, the Republican. He ran as a Republican in this. But all for one person. You can buy into that. You can believe that. If you will, go right ahead. I'm not going to stop you. I'm going to laugh at you. But I'm not going to stop anybody who believes that. If your friend, if your buddy, if your sister-in-law, if whatever, they want to believe that, I can't stop them and you can't stop them. But you and I both know that that's not what happened here. The reason you give it weeks, a week, 2 weeks, 3 weeks, whatever it is you want to decide at the moment to count all the ballots is so you have the opportunity for fraud. It is not a safer election because you take longer to count it. The system is set up to create the opportunities. We all believe it. So why not just say it? The reason Steve Hilton is in the top two can be seen as because the heat was on and they stopped trying. But the only way one can win, the only way one can win is to overwhelm at the ballot box. The one thing that we have shown that the left cannot do, they cannot engage any level of victory if the vote is not close. You have to show up, you have to vote. You overwhelm with legal votes and you get victory. It happened because President Trump's in the Oval. Of course it happens. But you take a week plus to count ballots and you tell us it's on the up and up. No one buys that. No one believes that. Absolutely no one.
1: You can't have a great country when that happens. That's why Los Angeles, that's why that state is in such trouble. It's the most beautiful place, best weather, maybe anywhere in the world. But it's in big trouble. So we're going to have a tremendous success. The people alongside of me are amazing people. They're amazing people. Every one of them. I know every one of them. They're amazing people. They love the country. They want to do right for the country. And if you have any questions, please, let's go.
3: Mr. President, on Iran, you posted this morning about Iran. And you said that they've taken too long to get to a deal. I want to make sure I quoted you correctly. You said that now they will have to pay the price.
1: Yeah.
3: What did you mean by that specifically?
1: Well, we're going to be attacking them very hard.
3: You're resuming bombing?
1: We are. Based on the helicopter, I guess we have the right to do that. You know, they shot down a very, very incredible, actually an incredible machine. And at first they said they didn't do it, then they had

0: They did. It was sort of easy because we had the bomb. We actually have the bomb. We got very lucky that bomb didn't explode. That bomb was lodged in the helicopter, didn't explode. It was on fire, but it didn't explode. It's just those two guys, they knew how to fly, but they got very lucky. And then we had the unmanned boat going very, very fast at speeds that you wouldn't want to go. That's why it's unmanned, I guess, because nobody can go in that. But they rescued. So the both people are, fortunately, the pilots are okay. Now, look, I've been working with Iran for a number of months, and they should sign their deal. It's a good deal. It doesn't give them the right to have a nuclear weapon. In fact, it totally prohibits them from ever having a nuclear weapon. And it was just tap, tap, tap. I don't know what they're doing. So they then shot at our helicopter. Very expensive helicopter, by the way. But much more importantly, the two men, fortunately, they're okay. But an amazing rescue if you ever get a clip.
1: Let's take a moment. President Trump talking about ratcheting up the heat again. This comports with a statement that was made by Trey Yingst over there at Fox News, that the president told him that the U.S. is getting closer to ordering new strikes against what? Iranian power plants. Remember, this was the conversation. This is where everything was when all of a sudden we got to ceasefires and holding off and pauses and all the rest. We were talking about power plants and bridges. This was right around the time where the political left was clutching their pearls and saying, this is a war crime. The Iranian regime is a war crime. Islamists are a war crime. Ending them is the right thing to do, and it's what responsible societies do. It's just a shame that we haven't been a responsible society until right about now. So this is bringing back this concept. Does this mean that Trump has ran out of patience with the Iranians? Can't answer that. I ran out of patience with the Iranians 35 years ago. Some people 47 years ago. You know what? Maybe 40 years ago. You know what? Probably 47 years ago. Certainly with the Iranian regime. Maybe he has. Maybe he has come to understand that there just simply is no way to deal with these people. There was a story in the Jerusalem Post about Trump not understanding these people, right? Which goes along the idea that when you're dealing with the Middle East and you're dealing with certain cultures, how they view the world is different. Now, it was true and it was obvious that Barack Obama did not understand that what he saw as being humble, the Middle East and the Islamists saw as weakness. Whether you want to call it Islamist or whether you want to call it Arab culture, they see the world differently. And the presentation of things means something different to them than it might mean to you in Western civilization. Let's start with the difference. This is not Western civilization that we are discussing. That's not who we're in negotiation with. That's not who the fight is with. We're not fighting people in Western civilization. We're fighting people from a far different methodology. And it has to be understood. And part of what has to be understood is the only thing they understand, the only thing they appreciate is force. Everything else is weakness. The only thing they understand is being punched in the face. Barack Obama absolutely did not understand that. Do I think that Donald Trump is the same as Barack Obama? No. And so therefore, just as a matter of headline, I disagree with the author there in the Jerusalem Post. But if Trump really thought he can bring these people to the table and is now learning that he can't, then I'm glad we're at that moment, because you can't. This is Tony Katz today.
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3: I'm Cooper Lawrence. Central Command has confirmed airstrikes in Iran on multiple targets, and Iran has closed the Strait of Hormuz. President Trump says Iran has taken too long to negotiate a deal and will now have to pay the price.
0: We hit them hard yesterday, and We're going to hit them again hard today, in case you miss it, in case you don't turn on your television set. And we'll see what happens with the deal. We were really close to a deal, but they keep tapping us along. They keep playing us for suckers.
3: Bill Gates was behind closed doors today to testify before the House Oversight Committee about his relationship with Jeffrey Epstein.
4: Gates says he made an error in judgment by ever meeting with Epstein, as the Microsoft co-founder faced questions from lawmakers about his relationship with the disgraced financier. In an opening statement provided to the Associated Press, Gates said he never should have met with Epstein, but he never had any indication that Epstein was engaged in criminal activity. The tech billionaire became the latest powerful figure linked to Epstein to testify before the Oversight Committee. Bill Rakoff, Worldwide News Network, New York.
3: A series of long-range Ukrainian attacks hit targets deep inside Russia today, part of Kyiv's efforts to raise the costs of the war for the Kremlin by striking energy facilities and military industries. President Volodymyr Zelensky said Ukrainian forces struck several military and energy infrastructure sites, including a military factory, a refinery, and two oil infrastructure facilities. Carmelo Anthony's legal team says they will appeal his murder conviction. Yesterday, Anthony was found guilty of the stabbing death of 17-year-old Austin Metcalf and sentenced to 35 years in prison. Experts say Anthony's team could have several strong arguments on appeal. One could be a Batson violation because no black jurors served on the final jury, which could raise a constitutional challenge. World Cup action gets underway this week with 11 U.S. cities hosting matches. News Nation's Alicia Nieves reports it won't be all fun and games.
5: There is some health concerns or concerns with health organizations. You got Reuters now reporting that there is going to be a team of public health experts that are going to be monitoring wastewater and internet chatter throughout the United States during the games. The goal here, detecting any possible infectious disease. This, of course, comes after there's been this recent uptick in cases around measles, hantavirus, norovirus, coupled with, you know, some government cutbacks, the U.S.'s role in the World Health Organization. That's made the need for some additional tracking measures.
3: Scientists appear to be making progress with an experimental Alzheimer's disease drug.
6: It's called CPD-10, and it targets the protein that appears to clog brain cells, contributing to the disease's progression. A study published in Cell Reports Medicine found that in mice, the drug reduced brain damage, lowered plaque buildup, improved memory, and helped animals live longer.
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So the president was asked, are you going to start attacking Iran again? And Trump said, well, we already hit them in a whole bunch of places. We hit them in a whole bunch of places because they took down our helicopter. We just simply can't have that. They took down the Apache. The two guys are alive. Pilots, that's great, but we gotta deal with them. Tony Katz today. Guys, a pleasure. Live streaming on YouTube. Check it out for yourself. Also, go to Facebook, Tony Katz Radio, and check it out there. CENTCOM putting out the statement yesterday. Forces completed self-defense strikes against Iran June 9th at the Commander-in-Chief's direction in response to yesterday's downing of a U.S. Army Apache helicopter. CENTCOM forces struck Iranian air defense, ground control stations, and surveillance radar sites near the Strait of Hormuz with precision munitions from the U.S. Air Force and Navy fighter jets. I read that like five times and asked myself, how is nobody else upset by this? How in the world do the Iranians still have surveillance radar?

0: radar sites. How could we have allowed them to have that over these last 5 weeks, never mind the last 4 months? How could we not just destroy those things if we already know where they are? Why would we ever leave that stuff intact? Ridiculous, if you ask me. But the question is the president really getting to this place where he's like, you know what? I've given these people all the options that I'm going to give them. I've given them all the opportunities to be normal, and they don't want normal, so let's be done here. So the question was asked in the press conference as the president is signing the reconciliation bill. That puts the money towards national security, Border Patrol and ICE and Secret Service, a bunch of others. The kind of things that Democrats weren't interested in actually passing because they want your children to die.
1: What?
0: This is the way they talk, so now I'm talking like they do about them. That's their problem. I don't care if someone's happy with it. I don't have time for that. I only have time for Americans to note that Republicans wanted to keep your kids safe and Democrats didn't care if your kids die. But if your kids live, they believe they should be able to mutilate your kids through something they call gender-affirming care, which is, of course, code for mutilation. That's the Democratic Party. And when they're not doing that, they're voting for Nazis in Maine. We could have all just been normal people, but some of you didn't want to go down that road. So now some of you, not you, some of them, they got to suffer. These are the words they use. These words will be utilized to explain and describe them. Every Republican, conservative, moderate, independent, and rational person should be doing exactly that. And then maybe they'll learn. Doubtful, but maybe they'll learn. And maybe from this, the president has learned that you can't actually make a deal with these people. They're all liars. Every one of these Islamists is a liar. Every one of these members of the IRGC is a liar. And you're going to have to do something about it. So we're now talking about hitting power plants and bombings. And the president was there in the Oval Office answering the questions.
2: You won't believe the rescue, how cool it was. The equipment we have. Look, we have the strongest military in the world. And I gave them a break at the request of Pakistan, the field marshal and the prime minister of Pakistan are great. We stopped them from going to war with India. You would have had a nuclear war if it wasn't for me. But they became friendly to me, very friendly, and they're close to Iran, and they work, and they still are working on trying them to do what's right. But we want a deal that's meaningful. We want a deal that works. We don't want to just have a Barack Hussein Obama deal, JCPOA, the worst deal. That was a path to a nuclear. It's the exact opposite. You know, I like on television.
0: Yes.
2: You say, oh, they should have kept that deal. First of all, it was over. It was a short-term deal. But that deal was a path to a nuclear weapon. This is a path against a nuclear. You can't have a nuclear weapon. His was a path to a nuclear weapon. They were developing, during his administration, nuclear weapon. If they had a nuclear weapon, they'd be no Israel, there'd be no Middle East, and they would have absolutely shot at us. So,
0: everyone understands this, right? This conversation of, oh, Israel always says that Iran is just a month away from a nuclear weapon, a month away from a nuclear weapon. I can appreciate that some people are like, you keep saying it, it's never true. Israel has done so much to keep Iran away from being able to finalize a nuclear weapon. For them, it is true. But different tack, different take here, if I could. This goes back to something we discussed a couple months ago, which again goes to the idea of imminent. At what level of development did you want Iran to be at before you acted? For me, when an Islamist starts saying, hey, have you ever heard of a nuclear bomb? That's when we should go to action. When they ask the question, when they're like, I had a weird idea. What do you know about? Boom, done. That's the imminent threat. Maybe I'll ask it this way. I would commend you to read The Looming Tower, this story of 9/11 that will make you cry. The film version, by the way, is excellent. It's terrific. And it is so angering, you won't know what to do with yourself. But the question is, at what moment was 9/11 imminent? Was 9/11 imminent?

0: moment the plane hit the first tower? Was 9/11 imminent when the terrorists got on the planes? No. Not on the planes that they hijacked. When they got on the planes to first come to the United States to situate themselves, to scope things out, to be able to commit the terrorist attack on September 11, 2001. Or was the threat imminent when they were sitting in name that country and they said, I got an idea. You're going to think I'm crazy. But what about, hold on. What about this? Was the threat imminent then? I would argue that the threat was imminent when some low-life Islamist terrorist son of a whatever you want to call him was like, how can we hurt Americans more? Boom! End the threat. Now, I want someone to debate that with me. Show me the other side of that debate in the conversation of imminent. Show me how that works. How do you get to a place? How do you put yourself in a place regarding the idea of imminent? Where it's not when the plan to do you harm happens. With all due respect, that's a level of unseriousness that I do not know if I can be a part of. It's certainly hard to respect. Imminent is the moment someone thinks of doing harm against you. How about that as a matter of foreign policy? But let's go back to President Trump here.
1: So we'll see what happens. But we hit him hard yesterday, and we're going to hit him again hard today in case you miss it, in case you don't turn on your television set.
0: Okay.
1: And we'll see what happens with the deal. We're really close to a deal, but they keep tapping us along. They keep playing us for suckers because, you know what? They dealt with some very stupid presidents. I have to say that. I'm embarrassed to say it. Some very stupid people were sitting there. Yeah.
0: Now, he uses this expression, tapping us along. I had never actually heard this expression. And I don't even know if he's using it right. But the idea that they're stringing us along. I don't know what it is that we will get today. I'm not quite sure how that's going to happen. What I think is interesting is that in this conversation, the president's there. If you're taking a look at where the president is and you go like three people to the left, there's Senator Rand Paul. He cannot be enjoying this conversation. He can't be. What is the next question asked to the president? I will get that to you in just a little bit. Keep it here. I'm Tony Katz, and this is Tony Katz Today.
2: NBC News Radio, I'm Lisa Carton. President Trump says Iran has asked him to stop the latest round of bombings. In an interview with Fox News, Trump said he spoke directly with top Iranian officials tonight following the latest wave of U.S. strikes. He went on to say the attacks will resume Thursday if Iran does not make a peace deal with the U.S. Meanwhile, Iran's military says the Strait of Hormuz is closed to all traffic after the U.S. launched this latest attack. ICE and the Border Patrol will be funded through the end of President Trump's term.
3: For more than 100 days, congressional Democrats tried to block all funding for the Department of Homeland Security in a reprehensible attempt to throw open the borders of the United States of America.
2: President signed a nearly $70 billion package to fund the agencies today in the Oval Office after the long-delayed measure was approved in a House vote Tuesday. Lisa Carton, NBC News Radio.
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2: As a private well owner, testing the safety of your drinking water is one of your most important responsibilities. But many well owners don't know how to go about it. Some common well owner questions include, how often should I test? What should I test for? How do I interpret test results? And what do I do if there is a health concern with my water? It sounds overwhelming, but the good news is that you need not be an expert on water testing. There are some basic steps you can follow to reduce risks to your drinking water. First, a common mistake by well owners is to test their well water without first making sure the water well system is clean. Testing water from a dirty well can lead to false positives. In other words, the appearance of contamination, even when the groundwater is clean. You can learn more about water testing by going to the water quality section of the National Groundwater Association's welloner.org website. While there, click on 8 tips for maintaining your well.
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0: President, you mentioned the Senate race in Maine. Are you all in supporting Susan Collins? Does she have your full support and endorsement in her Senate?
1: She does, because she's a sane woman. She's not my best friend at all. These guys are. I get along with, but I have some. But she's a sane person. And she's a person that never missed a vote in many years. I mean, she's like had 10,000 votes. She had 10,000 votes. She never missed a vote. Unfortunately, because sometimes she voted against me. You know, look, she's a sane woman. And she's a respected person. Maybe a little different ideology than me. But this guy is a thug.
2: I'm not sure what he just said there, but it gave me a heart attack. Did I miss that? I'm not quite sure what he just said about Nazi Graham Plattner. I'll let you decide what happened there. Tony Katz. Tony Katz today. Ah, forget it. We'll do it live. Whew. Great question asked about Susan Collins and the Maine race. Great. Oh, he said thug? He said thug. Oh, oh, oh, he said thug. Tony lives one more day. There it is. That was actually very, very complimentary of Trump on Susan Collins. Sometimes she votes against me, but she's sane. That's very nicely said. It was a good question to ask if you were going to support Susan Collins, who's voted against you. And Plattner is more than a thug. So we're clear.
1: He's a fake thug. He's a phony. I made a lot of money picking out phonies. He's a real phony. He's a bad person.
3: Mr. President, are you going to go back to attack, or are you thinking of attacking Iranian power plants and bridges?
1: I'm not going to say that to you, but I can do that. Look, I could knock out... We have the most powerful. I built the military with these people approving it. And we approved numbers that nobody would have ever thought we would be. But we built it. We gave a lot to Ukraine through Biden. He gave a lot of money, a lot. But we're in great shape. We have a lot of storage capacity. But he gave a lot. And if you look at what's happened, when I left, our cupboards were full. He gave it. Now I sell it to the European Union, and they give it to Ukraine for the most part. But we have the strongest military anywhere in the world, and sometimes you'll have to use it. And we have to remember, and when people hear this, Iran very simply cannot have a nuclear weapon, and they won't. And they've agreed to that. All they have to do is they have to start signing a paper. It's fully negotiated. We have a fully negotiated, but they're tapping and tapping. And I said, all right, let's give them a couple of more days. They're tapping because it's a meaningful paper. They know when they sign that paper, it's meaningful. The Obama deal, JCPOA, one of the worst, one of the dumbest documents I've ever seen. Yeah.
2: Now, the question was, will you hit the power plants? He's like, I'm not going to answer that for you. But he's also said that we're going to see more. Well, as I speak to you right now, I don't know when you some people hear this at all different times. Nothing new has happened yet. But other things have happened, like oil conversations, which we're going to get into. Where places are going to be hit next, that is a fantastic question. And is this nothing more than the precursor to what comes next? Which is maybe what should have come 5 weeks ago, which is the end of the Iranian regime. So the question is being asked because the president was there in the Oval signing the reconciliation bill, getting the funding for Border Patrol, for the rest of the funding for ICE, even though they were funded under the One Big Beautiful Bill, and a couple other positions and places. The money that Democrats refused to fund because somehow... ICE is terrible, and what they really want is more illegals to be able to get into the country. They don't care if harm is done to American citizens as long as they can utilize to their advantage this opportunity of getting power. That's the story. That's where it is. And then there was, and I haven't even gotten to this yet because we've been following the presser here, and I'll bring you more of it. J.D. Vance recommending Tim Walz and Keith Ellison to the DOJ for a conversation about fraud and possible allegations, if not charges, of fraud. It's House Oversight that handed over the information to Vance, Vance being the fraud czar. I do hate the term czar. I can't stand the whole czar thing. Because if I'm going to be a czar, it's going to be spelled with a T-S. I'm not doing C-Z-A-R, it's T-S-A-R. I'm going old school Russia, people. That's how I roll. I'm going to get the fur hat and everything, and I'm no longer going to hand out cigars, I'm just going to hand out bottles of borscht. It's going to be harder. I'm going to need a borscht guy to carry all my borscht. Also, how many more times can a radio host say borscht? Borscht. Borscht. All right, I'm done. Vance is this czar, and Vance has been taking a look at the information handed to him regarding fraud, Medicare, Medicaid fraud, the billions of dollars.

0: and said in Minnesota, Tim Walz, the governor, Keith Ellison, the attorney general, things came in front of you. You looked the other way. Information came to you. You didn't do anything with it. You're responsible for this. Billions of dollars of the American people's money. Now you have to be held to account. Let's see if they're held to account. I've got more show coming up. This is Tony Katz today. 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
12: ABC News, I'm Dave Packer. U.S. Central Command says it's concluded overnight strikes on Iran targeting surveillance, communication, and air defense systems. U.S. Marines, Air Force, and Navy assets were used in the operation. In an interview tonight, President Trump saying if Iran does not accept a deal, there will be heavy bombing tomorrow. ABC's Karen Travers at the White House.
13: Iran has a say in these negotiations, and

0: their negotiator and their foreign ministry have said that they're reassessing where things stand at this point in their negotiations because of mixed messages and contradictory statements and positions from the president and the United States at this point.
1: President Trump today signing a $70 billion immigration enforcement bill. This a day after House Republicans pushed the bill through with a 214 to 212 vote. Pope Leo drawing huge crowds during his visit to Spain. Today, Leo visited prison inmates, telling them their past mistakes do not define their future. This is ABC News. In Los Angeles, a trial begins for a man accused of starting the deadly Palisades fire last January.
2: With opening statements getting underway, federal prosecutors allege former Uber driver Jonathan Rinderknecht was depressed, filled with resentment toward the wealthy, and fixated on alleged CEO killer Luigi Mangione. They say Rinderknecht lit the Lockman fire, which the L.A. Fire Department thought it had fully extinguished, but then a week later, in high wind, it reignited and exploded into the Palisades fire. A dozen people were killed and nearly 7,000 homes and buildings were destroyed. His defense says there is no physical evidence linking him to the fire. Alex Stone, ABC News, Los Angeles.
1: Honda is recalling more than 880,000 cars. The company says rear suspension parts may fail and cause drivers to lose control. The recall involves four different models in 23 states. There are no reports of any deaths or injuries. Dave Packer, ABC News.
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6: 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We are becoming one humane world for the end of animal cruelty. 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Come with us as we become a humane world for animals.
7: 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But what if the monthly income of everyone else were to also double? 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Because since everyone else also earns two times more, there would be two times more money chasing roughly the same number of goods. Let's take things one step further. What if your income doubles, but the income of everyone else triples? In that case, you'd actually become poor. Why? 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History makes the effects of inflation crystal clear. 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

0: than 100 years ago, or 20 times less coffee, 24 times less bread, and so on.
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4: Hi, everyone. I'm so glad you're there. It's the Brian Kilmeade Show. This hour, I'm going to be joined by Scott Turner. How do I know? He's here already. The 19th U.S. Secretary of Housing and Urban Development, HUD. And Roger Zackheim joins us from, he's the Washington Director of the Ronald Reagan Presidential Foundation and Institute. And don't forget, you can always get the YouTube show, youtube.com/@TheBrianKilmeadeShow. 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And before we get to Scott, let's get to the big three.
5: Number three.
6: See the way those Knicks fans acted yesterday, last night after the loss. Riots at Bryant Park. Beating up Spurs fans. Beating up each other. Oh, it broke my heart.
4: No question about it. Dave Portnoy is 100% right. An embarrassment. New York fans, not the teams, are embarrassing the city with their violent behavior outside the arena, attacking cops and Spurs fans. I saw it myself. This is not sports. This is not passion. It's criminal. And I don't even think they're fans. And don't blame Texas if they never come here again. People are getting beat up just for wearing Texans, the San Antonio Spurs shirts. It's wrong.
5: Number two.
7: It's why we won last night with a huge margin. And we're just going to continue to do that. I'm going to continue to go out all over the state of Maine. I've held 83 town halls in the past 8 months. Susan Collins hasn't held one since I was in eighth grade.
4: Well, that's interesting. Primary results from Tuesday in California, that were 2 weeks ago. We're going to talk about what it all means for November and holding the House and Senate if you're a Republican.
5: Number one.
8: I just spoke with President Trump, and following the U.S. strikes against Iran overnight and the Iranian missile attacks against U.S. forces in Bahrain, Kuwait, and Jordan, the president tells Fox News he may keep going and that he is getting closer to the targeting of Iranian power plants and bridges.
4: That is big news, and that just happened. We hit back last night, and they responded by hitting four of our bases. They didn't do any damage except for Bahrain. They look like they had one hit, and the president has basically let it known on Truth Social that kinetic action is back. 20 targets were hit in Iran, and they foolishly responded while dragging their feet on negotiations. I don't think we have a choice. Mr. Secretary, great to see you. How much has this hung over the head of almost all the meetings over the last 3 months?
9: Well, it's great to see you too, Brian. Thanks for having me. You know, the president, man, he's laser focused on both fronts. Number one, to keep our American people safe, to keep the homeland safe. The Iranian regime is an evil regime. They cannot have a nuclear weapon, and he's been very clear about that. And when you see a president who wants to prioritize and does prioritize American safety, but yet at the same time, Brian, he's focused on domestic policy and housing affordability and affordability around our country. The markets are fluctuating, but I believe that consumer confidence is high. Home sales have gone up there in their highest level since December. 172,000 jobs added in May.
4: On Friday.
9: Yes, sir. And, you know, the market is sustainable. There's fluctuation. But even the president knew that going in. But he's focused on keeping us safe. The people in America, I believe, trust the president to keep us safe and to make sure that Americans are his priority and kept first here on the homeland.
4: So how much have gas prices going up, with to $91 a barrel? How has that affected the economy?
9: Well, you know, I think as you look at gas prices, it's costing all of us, you know, every American more to fill up their tank. And we understand that. The president understands that, you know, but you have Secretary Wright, Secretary Burgum, who are working extremely hard every day on our energy to make sure that America's energy independent, that we're not dependent on other foreign sources for our oil or energy. But I believe that once this conflict is over in Iran, you'll see those gas prices come down. You'll see a lot of prices come down. But, Brian, I've said this and unapologetically, we'll be having a lot of different conversations in America.

0: if Iran had a nuclear weapon.
1: Oh, yeah. And ballistic missiles, yes, funding sir. The proxies.
0: Yes, sir.
1: Everything like that. They are the beast of the Middle East and always have been. I want you to hear Chris Wright just talk about energy. Cut to.
0: Okay.
2: I know there's things you can't talk about, Mr. Secretary, but can you give us an indication of where ship traffic through the strait, not just kind of around in the Gulf, through the strait is today relative to, say, a week ago or 2 weeks ago?
3: Rising.
2: Well, thanks for coming. Rising a lot?
3: Yeah, I would say rising very meaningfully.
2: Okay.
3: Very meaningfully.
1: So that would be, if people are going to buy housing, you know, they got to make sure their expenses are predictable.
0: Right.
1: So how has that affected housing?
0: Well, here's what I say. Last year at HUD, you know, and that's my job, I lead HUD, we helped over 1 million people to be homeowners.
1: How?
0: Through our FHA mortgage insurance program. FHA is the number one first-time home buyer program in America. We helped 1 million people, and 80% of those were first-time home buyers.
1: And what's the threshold for that? Like, how much FHA, can you get for an FHA loan to buy a house?
0: Well, it depends on what state you're in.
1: Okay.
0: The beauty about the FHA is the down payment. It's a minimal down payment, but you have to be creditworthy, trustworthy borrower.
1: Yeah.
0: And so we helped over 1 million people. And just a few weeks ago, we announced that through FHA, we now accept VantageScore 4.0 and also FICO 10T because our models for credit were old, archaic models. And so now by expanding that, we help more potential home buyers. And that's things that the mainstream media is not talking about. But we helped over 1 million people. We just made an announcement to expand the credit market for more potential home buyers. For first-time home buyers, still have to be creditworthy, still have to be trustworthy borrowers, but this will expand it through our...
1: And you also say, I didn't realize this, because of Dodd-Frank and everything that collapsed in 2008, they have thresholds now for banks to be able to lend money. So they don't want to turn around and go, the banks have no money. If everything collapsed, there's no money there, and we know the ripple effects of what happened. So now you want to get community banks back involved. So Mr. and Mrs. Johnson, wherever they are, have more of a chance to get the mortgage they need.
0: Exactly right. So the president signed two executive orders. One was to remove the regulatory barriers to build an affordable construction, affordable homes. And the second one was to increase the credit market competition. And so what this means is to bring back the hometown lender, bring back the community bank back to the table when it comes to the mortgage lending game. And this gives opportunity, as you said, for Mr. and Ms. Johnson, the people in rural America, you know, low to moderate income people, first-time home buyers, more opportunity to become homeowners and achieve the American dream.
1: Right. So that is helping. And the only thing we always hear about the housing market, not enough housing. We went from a plethora. There was too much causing us to, you know, around after the collapse, it was too much. People were just buying houses, pennies on the dollar. In fact, the corporations were urged to help out. Mm-hmm. Now we're telling them to stay out. Mm-hmm. But they were urged to help out and buy some houses. And now then they said, well, we're making some money here. And that was boxing out the average family. So now, what has happened, and what are you guys doing about it?
0: Good question. So when we travel around the country, the number one issue, the number one thing that is crippling home development and construction is the regulatory environment. Regulations in our country are stifling building. We need about between 5 and 7 million units of housing in our country, single family, multifamily, manufactured housing, duplex, condo. But the regulatory environment has got to come down. And so from a federal standpoint at HUD, we're asking people around the country, localities, mayors, look at your regulatory environment and see how you can ease that so builders can build, developers can develop, and people can buy. And so the first thing we did was take down the affirmatively furthering fair housing rule, which was a Biden and Obama era rule that literally made Washington a national zoning board. So think about this. Washington bureaucrats are telling people in Frisco, Texas, or Farmers Branch, Texas, or Tamaqua, Pennsylvania, how you have to zone your neighborhood. Well, bureaucrats don't know the needs of every neighborhood around our country. So we tore this down to restore that freedom and flexibility back to the localities. Also, Brian, we just published our regulatory best practices report that comes from research we've done from around the country of people, cities, and states that are doing best practices to build and increase the supply of homes in our country. And so by
1: you're not saying government housing. Kamala Harris ran on, I'm going to build, the government's going to build 2.5 million houses. You're just trying to make it financially advantageous. And put the incentives out there for people to build.
0: That's exactly right. We won't make it better for builders to build and for buyers to buy. And the way you do this is bringing down the cost by taking the regulatory environment down and also bringing up the

0: apply. The private sector is a solution here. Public-private partnerships have worked great. Opportunity zones are another asset that we have, a policy asset that we have to increase housing. In the first iteration of opportunity zones, about 400,000 new homes were built. And because of this working family tax cut or the one big beautiful bill, opportunity zones have now been made permanent. So we have great anticipation that millions more of units of housing will be built around our country.
1: Right. So, and also the opportunity zones are permanent. And why would, so if I'm a bank, why does that help me? How do I get incentivized to go there?
0: Well, if you look at the opportunity zone, this is, the incentive here is capital gains. And so if Brian Kilmeade has an asset and you sell that asset and you have $1 million capital gain, historically, you would have to send that capital gain to Washington because it's a tax. It's what you send to the feds. But if you have this $1 million and you invest it in a qualified opportunity zone fund, which is the vehicle, and then that vehicle invests in a qualified opportunity zone business in the urban, tribal, or rural opportunity zone that's certified by the Treasury, and you make a profit on that initial $1 million, whatever that profit is, let's say it's $1 million, you pay zero capital gains.
1: Mm-hmm.
0: And so in this first iteration of opportunity zones, $100 billion has been invested around our country. And so banks oftentimes become part of that capital stack.
1: Do you meet with banks on a regular basis? Do you try to explain this to them, or are they just do that?
0: You know, our banks around the country have a great hold on opportunity zones. You know, they've done a wonderful job in this first tranche from 2018 to today, because banks, a lot of times they add the debt part of it, and so they're part of that capital stack. We continue, as we travel around the country, we're always educating people, private sector, public sector, entrepreneurs, faith community, banks, and all, about what opportunity zones are.
1: When Trump left office and Biden took over, did he kill the opportunity zones or leave it?
0: Well, when Biden came in, he did not re-up the coordinating council. That was the council that I led. It was called the White House Opportunity and Revitalization Council. I encouraged the Biden administration to keep this council, but they ripped it up. But nonetheless, opportunity zones have been extremely successful. People are very excited about this new opportunity zones 2.0.
1: And Tim Scott did a lot for that, too.
0: Tim Scott did a great job.
1: And right, so now you're saying they're permanent because they're in the big, beautiful bill.
0: Exactly.
1: All right, so do you know what's going on in the White House lawn over the weekend?
0: Yes.
1: The UFC fight.
0: I do.
1: Right. Are you going?
0: Yes, I have been invited to sit on the South Lawn.
1: And how do you feel about that?
0: You know, it's going to be the greatest sporting event, really, in the history of the White House.
1: Right.
0: You know, I come from the football world and the sports world, but I'm very excited about it. I know the president is extremely excited. And I think the thing that excites him the most is that he can provide this for the American people.
1: Well, every time he goes to do something, there's certain segments of the world that just are being critical. The Democrats are upset by that. And listen, Fox is not televising, I'm just telling you. Mm-hmm. So then Al Sharpton had this to say about the president's decision to have this big event for 250, mm-hmm. cut 56.
2: There is a connection of why that they're having these fights on the White House lawn, the UFO and all, or the UFO, whatever they call it, UFC, and all that, because they're trying to go back to that when, you know, they'd watch people have these fights for the slave masters and they'd be entertained by that.
1: I mean, the UFC is one of the most popular sports in the world.
0: Yeah, that's ridiculous.
1: Do you agree with that analogy?
0: I think it's a complete farce. It's ridiculous. When you have nothing to say, you make up stuff. And that's what you hear Al Sharpton doing. And they've been doing that for years. Has nothing to do with slavery.
1: Right.
0: Has nothing to do with entertaining the white man. Has nothing to do with that at all. I'm offended by that.
1: Right.
0: As an athlete, as a black man in America, as a cabinet member and all the other things that God has called me to be, that is a complete farce. It's ridiculous.
1: Is it the first time you heard that?
0: It's the first time. Hopefully it's the last time.
1: So I'm watching, just tap into your sports background again. I'm watching the Knicks and Spurs, and the security was off the charts because the president was going. It was terrible. Mm-hmm. But as I was leaving, you saw the violence. Mm-hmm. You saw the wilding. You got in D.C. Mm-hmm. where these teenagers went wild. They weren't Knicks fans angry that they lost or the referee's calls. But the violence after a sporting event, is there any way to get ahead of it? I watched it in Paris. PSG wins, and they start wrecking Paris. And now they were, win or lose, they're going to try to wreck this city.
0: Yeah. It starts in the house.
1: Yeah.
0: You know, you got these teenagers that are running amok, that have no peace in their life, that have no direction in their life. But you look at the family formation in our country and how fathers aren't in the home, how fatherlessness is so provocative in our country today. It's no way that a teenager who has responsible parents,

0: and Burns, fantastic player, come out and say they were really upset at Jackson Dart. He never apologized, but he addressed the team. You're friends with Trump. Not only did he hire you, you guys are friends. Mm-hmm. Where do you stand on all this? And well, you know what it's like in the locker room, too. So,
1: and you know, it wasn't like that when I played from 1995 to 2004. These kids today, number one, you know, it's a lack of education. Number two, why would you get mad at your teammate because he wants to go introduce the president of the United States? I'm proud of him for doing it. It's a once-in-a-lifetime opportunity, even if he is a supporter. You know, but if he wasn't a supporter and he got the opportunity, he took it. And his teammates should be happy for him, not be angry at him and call him out on social media. Number one, social media is not the place to have that conversation. Call him.
0: The phone, meet him.
1: Go pick him up. Go have coffee. Go eat, you know. Go have something to eat and talk about it. But don't bring it out to the public. That's the first thing. Number two, he has every right to do it. You know, it's the Constitution in our country. But number three, my point is, when players were introducing people on the Democrat side or ultra-liberal people, you heard no conversation about this
0: LeBron
1: whatsoever.
0: LeBron had a fundraiser for Hillary.
1: That's what I'm saying. Who attacked LeBron? Conservatives didn't attack him. Liberals didn't attack him. So why are you going to attack Jackson Dart for introducing the sitting president of the United States of America, who, by the way, is from New York?
0: Right.
1: So and, to me, it was just, it's ridiculous.
0: And you can answer how you want, but I know for a fact, because I've known him for a while, is that if you talk to Daryl Strawberry, you talk to Herschel Walker, you talk to Mike Tyson, this guy is the least racist person in the world. He wouldn't in a million years. In fact, he's an equal opportunity offender and complimenter. It doesn't matter who you are.
1: No, I can attest to that. I know the president very well. This is the second time he's appointed me to positions to lead in America. Right. If you're a racist, you don't appoint somebody who you apparently hate mm-hmm. to lead one of the top agencies or to lead opportunity zones in our country. That's if you're a racist, you do not do that. But I can tell you from the bottom of my heart, he's not a racist. I spend time with him.
0: HUD Secretary Scott Turney doing a fantastic job. Thanks so much for joining us.
1: Thank you, Brian.
0: Back in a moment.
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2: We all want our kids to grow up safe and healthy, so we show them how, and we tell them, with honest conversations that let them know what we expect. That's especially important when it comes to alcohol and other drugs. Kids need to know the dangers and how to avoid them. And when it comes to pain medications, opioids, they need to know that they should never be taken without a prescription and never shared with friends or family. It's dangerous and illegal. So talk with your kids, because when you talk, they hear you.

0: If you're interested in it, Brian's talking about it. You're with Brian Kilmeade.
1: Yeah, I went a little along with Scott, and we kind of segued into sports a little bit. The housing and urban development secretary, the HUD secretary. So I apologize for that. This will be a little short. Just a quick reminder, if you're in the Pensacola area, July 11th, a chance to do history, liberty, and laughs. I want to see everyone in there. We're selling hundreds of tickets. I want this thing sold out because I know it's a huge military area. And we want to, if we can, maybe do a Q&A as well. And we try to bring history to life kind of through the books that I put together. And we do skits on the stage in a way, in an informative, warm way, as well as being motivational, inspirational. So go to BrianKilmeade.com for that. And it'll be streaming on One Nation, on Fox Nation. Don't move. 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Coming up next, we talk to Roger Zakhan, Washington Director of the Ronald Reagan Presidential Foundation.
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4: I'm Cooper Lawrence. Central Command says they have concluded attacks on multiple Iranian sites. President Trump says Iran has taken too long to agree to a peace deal and says the downing of an Army Apache helicopter escalated tensions with Tehran.
5: We're going to be attacking them very hard.
6: You're resuming bombing?
5: We are. Based on the helicopter, I guess we have the right to do that. You know, they shot down a very incredible machine. And at first they said they didn't do it, then they admitted they did it.
4: Military officials say forces have fired on an oil tanker trying to transport oil from Iran in violation of the U.S. blockade on Iranian ports. President Trump's immigration and deportation agenda is getting nearly $70 billion in boost money through the end of his term. Trump signed a bill into law today giving $38 billion to ICE and $26 billion to the Border Patrol. It's the end of a fight over DHS funding that began with shooting deaths in January of two U.S. citizens during federal immigration.

0: prostitution enforcement operations in Minneapolis. Democrats call the $70 billion number reckless. Carmelo Anthony's legal team says they will appeal his murder conviction. Yesterday, Anthony was found guilty of the stabbing death of 17-year-old Austin Metcalf and sentenced to 35 years in prison. Experts say Anthony's team could have several strong arguments on appeal. One could be a Batson violation because no black jurors served on the final jury, which could raise a constitutional challenge. FIFA's president is defending World Cup ticket pricing ahead of the opening of the tournament tomorrow.
1: Gianni Infantino says tickets for the World Cup align with those of other North American sports. Prices for the 48-nation tournament generally start at $140, but finals tickets can be as high as nearly $33,000. After some criticism, FIFA offered some $60 tickets to national federations. Infantino claims the average ticket price is under $500, comparable to U.S. sports. He said he's unconcerned about investigations by attorneys general in several U.S. states. Bill Rakoff, Worldwide News Network, New York.
0: Two Hollywood legends are set to receive honorary Oscars this year.
2: Actress Glenn Close and filmmaker Ridley Scott will be honored. Close has received 8 nominations previously. So many great roles to list, but she scared everyone with her turn in Fatal Attraction.
3: I'm not going to be ignored, Dan.
2: And as for Scott, he of Alien, Blade Runner, and Gladiator fame, he'll also receive the award at November's Governor's Awards. The Academy said both have put forth groundbreaking work that's forever shaped the art of filmmaking. For the Worldwide News Network, I'm James Flippin.
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5: This is John Katsimatidis. 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The world has become so small. I grew up in a world where Walter Cronkite, 92% of the people, believed what Walter Cronkite says. These people are entitled to the truth. 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
1: It was announced just as we were walking in here, there is a defensive strike that has been taken. It is proportional and limited. The White House and the Pentagon have announced and said it's against unjustified Iranian aggression. They did notify me as the leader of the House before this began, and it's targeted strikes to the radar, missile, and command and control sites, and it is defensive in nature.
2: All right, and so let me update you on that. As Speaker of the House, after meeting with the president, I think he went to the Situation Room. After they took out our Apache helicopter, really unbelievable story. It turns out the drone nestled itself in between the landing gear of an Apache helicopter. Normally a drone strikes, it blows up. For some reason it didn't, but it was getting unbelievably hot, so they had to crash.

0: crashed the Apache. So our guys were in the water, treading water for an hour. Thankfully, they're rescued by, get this, an on-water drone. So it gets for the first time ever, thanks to Admiral Cooper doing that at her previous position before he took over CENTCOM. Okay, up to date with that? After we saw that, they attacked our Apache. We hit multiple sites, four separate waves, command and control when it comes to radar and surveillance. They, in turn, just hit us back at four separate locations, Bahrain, Jordan, and Kuwait, three separate locations. They were going after our bases there. Now, they did some damage in Bahrain, not much, but they were stopped. But because of that, the president just put out on Truth Social that essentially he's ramping up attacks. And before we bring in our guest, I'll tell you exactly what he said. Iran's military is in complete total mess. Much of it, like their Navy and Air Force, doesn't exist. They have been completely defeated. Iran is all talk and no action. The bully of the Middle East is dead. They've been taking too long to negotiate a deal and would have been great for them. Now they'll have to pay the price. And the president hit them back for them coming and answering. The president also brings up in the next tweet that the blockade has been the most successful blockade in history. It's not reported. It's a steel wall. They've stopped over 135 ships and blew up seven that tried to run our blockade. So that's all denying even their ghost fleet they're not supposed to have going in and out. Roger Zackheim joins us now, Washington director of the Ronald Reagan Presidential Foundation Institute. Roger, if Ronald Reagan was alive right now, he would not be surprised that Iran is still the same problem that he had when he was in office for 8 years.
1: Yes, and I think he would fully support recognizing reality here that the ceasefire is non-existent. I mean, it's OBE. We are engaged in conflict. The Iranian up with the attack on our Apache and now the strikes in the Gulf states that you just mentioned. And I think President Trump is at the moment where he's like, the objective here is the art of no deal. That's what the Washington Post had in their editorial today. And I think that is spot on. Let's go ahead and really knock them down, knock the Iranians down to where they need to be. They have been trying to leverage the closing of the Strait of Hormuz. Now they've ratcheted it up by trying to incorporate Hezbollah into this negotiation. And they need to be taken down to size to basically realize an outcome here where the straits are going to be open. We'll have a cold peace that will advantage American interests and force the Iranians ultimately to submit to what is, you know, our objective, no nuclear program, no enrichment.
0: So just bring me back. Would, you know, we're taking action there, and I'm watching every Democrat immediately say war of choice, war of choice, war of choice. They've been briefed to the highest level. We've had the same opponent in the Middle East for 47 years. I mean, I understand politics, but to really root against us and say things like we're losing or we've lost on our side after 13,000 strikes and 8,000 Iranian strikes and wiping out between 60 and 80 of their leadership. Does it surprise you?
1: No, this always happens. I mean, this is part of our, you know, democratic republic. The political opportunism seems too great for our elected officials on the Democratic side to see through. Obviously, they're getting caught up in process by talking about a war of choice. We had the War Powers Resolution last week. But if you break it down, the Iranians during this ceasefire broke it effectively from day one, and they've continued to ratchet up. It is without question lawful for the president to respond. In fact, I was worried that we'd have a response to the Black Hawk strike. You know, the emphasis on proportionality for me is overdone. Of course, we're going to be proportional, but we have to do it in a way that's going to stop the Iranians from attacking us again. And the problem when you see this language of proportionality is that it invites the adversary to ratchet up as opposed to doing something definitive that will actually have a meaningful outcome in the form of the adversary being deterred not to strike again. So, you know, Democrats will do what they need to do. We saw it in Reagan's day. They tried to constrain Reagan in Lebanon with their war powers. It ended up being a terrible outcome. So there's a whole discussion around this. We have one commander in chief, Brian. I mean, that's the bottom line. There shouldn't be, you know, 535 commanders in chief. That's what our founders emphasized. And when you look at the situation, Iran is complex and he's command and control and he's one person having that decision authority, Congress has a role, but it's not the role of playing commander-in-chief. So

0: the president speaking to the foreign minister, and believe it or not, through emissaries, the new supreme leader who's banged up and beat up and bombed out, and we took out his wife, we took out his father and others, and he is still commanding control there, but they think they're making progress. And then I watch this. This guy is a spokesperson for parliament. He's actually a parliamentary, he's head of parliament, cut five. This is Ibrahim Azizi, cut five.
1: We don't think that he's honest, but we have said many times that we accept a negotiation as a continuation of the battlefield. We consider negotiation to be part of the battle. If we could be convinced that there is sincerity in the Americans, especially in the President of the United States, and if we could reach confidence that they are people of negotiation and that they also submit to the rules of negotiation, then the Islamic Republic would have no problem with negotiating.
0: All right, so what's he talking about? I thought they were having serious negotiations. He goes on to say this, cut six.
1: We do not see a serious will to reach a framework that could actually be implemented. And I think with regard to Iran's blocked assets, this is in fact a very clear and prominent example of that. As for uranium, enriched materials, enrichment itself, and nuclear issues, we are not currently negotiating on those matters. There is no discussion of them, because it is not intended that we should have negotiations on those issues at this stage.
0: Well, someone's lying. He says, we're not discussing nuclear matters. That's all we're discussing. Not enough about ballistic missiles and proxies.
2: This is classic, you know, Iran. This is what they've been doing for 47 years, stringing us along, using negotiations to consolidate their power, their control, pushing off the hard issues. And President Trump should submit to it. I mean, he is a master negotiator. That's what he came, you know, that's what he came to office with. That's his. And I think, you know, the key is not to make a bad deal. He cannot return to JCPOA. What you're hearing from the Iranian leadership is actually a pathway to return to what we saw from President Biden. I don't think the president's going to submit to it. What has to happen, and this last point on the negotiation, there's no problem with continuing to talk to the Iranians. The president should continue doing that as long as he wants. The problem is the ceasefire. The notion, Brian, that somehow you're going to go ahead and negotiate and cease putting military pressure and economic pressure on the Iranians. President should not do that. He should continue to apply the pressure, particularly when the Iranians continue to ratchet up on the military side.
0: No doubt about it. But here's the pressure the president's feeling, Roger. We just looked at an inflation number. It's now up to 4.2%. And oil's at $91, and it's up 1%. So I guess it's closer to 95 now. So two straight weeks, the same cadence that we started. But that's what he has, people in his own cabinet. And Reagan had that too, all right? People in his own cabinet who have a different view than maybe the president does and that maybe Pete Hegseth does and Marco Rubio do. You know that.
2: I mean, listen, president should get a variety of views. And before a president makes a decision, you know, he has to take into account all the considerations for our forces, in theater, and of course for Americans at home and dealing with the economic challenges they're facing, including inflation. But you and I know that the president's legacy is tied to this, and his economic legacy is tied to this. If we continue in this mode here, where we have this fake ceasefire, right? Inflation will remain. As long as the Iranians control the Strait of Hormuz, this isn't changing. So do the hard work, go ahead and use the military, force the opening of the straits, and then we will see the inflation challenges rebound. We will actually see the prosperity that will come from it, maybe not in this, but a year from now and certainly beyond there. That's in the president's interest, and I think that should be the response to those advisors who say, hey, you can't do this. We're at risk. We're at risk in the present situation, both economically and from a security lens. Let's remove the leverage the Iranians have. Let's push through on the Strait of Hormuz. It's going to benefit the United States militarily, but also economically.
0: So the president wants $1.5 trillion for the defense budget, up from $890 billion. He also wants to start on the Golden Dome to give us comprehensive and maybe a North American missile defense. How realistic is that? Because you remember, not to keep going back to Reagan, but he had Star Wars and he wanted money for it. Now we actually have a game plan and most people are convinced we can do it. So do you think now's the time?
2: Absolutely. We need to. And the president is courageous in advocating and promoting a $1.5 trillion budget. Secretary Hegseth has done a great job pushing for this. And the key is,

0: And this is what time in office. And, you know, I have a book coming out on Peace Through Strength, Brian, talking about how we did the rebuild, how Reagan did the rebuild. It can't just be a one-off. It can't just be 1 year or 2 years. It takes a five-year effort. And to your point about Golden Dome, it's essential. It was essential in Reagan's day. He was focused on the threat of intercontinental ballistic missiles and nuclear weapons. Today, we're seeing that drone threat. Look at what's happening in Europe, Ukraine, Russia. The Ukrainians are firing into Moscow. Right. The notion that we're protected by the oceans, the Pacific and Atlantic is no longer the case for the United States. So the homeland defense, the Golden Dome is essential. And the difference between the 1980s and where we are in the 2020s and 2030s is that, Brian, this technology is available to us. What we haven't done is leverage it to protect the homeland. And what we haven't done is actually scaled up those technologies to realize the systems that can defend us from the drones, the cruise missiles, and the ballistic missiles, which unfortunately in this day and age, continental United States.
1: Because, you know, Roger, the president saw Iron Dome in his first term, and he saw David Sling and saw the Arrow system and said, why do we have this for our country? Well, it's too big. Well, let's come up with something that it's workable. And he got the plan. And he's got it from Space Force and others, and it's tangible, but it is expensive. But I'm just wondering if he'll get the support. Man, I tell you, one thing's got to be clear. You got to get it out now just in case you lose the Senate.
0: Well, you're absolutely right about that. That's the big challenge. Although there's a lot of bipartisan support around national defense. The question is whether President Trump, not just now, but after the midterms, is able to leverage it. I mean, it's remarkable. We have the defense authorization bills, Brian, going through the House and the Senate as we speak. Those are enjoy overwhelming bipartisan support year after year after year. Whether it's going to be $1.5 trillion or something less, we're in the ballpark of what's required, which is roughly, you know, going north of 4% GDP. That's where we have to be. We have to do it year over year. We have the right. This is just requires an up or down vote in each chamber. And I'm hopeful that the third reconciliation before the end of the calendar year, Congress is planning that, will incorporate some of these defense dollars. But to realize Golden Dome, we absolutely need the support of the Congress. We need either reconciliation or just the regular appropriations bills. And it's coming down, you know, between now and the end of the calendar year to see if we can actually get it done.
1: Right. Roger Zackheim, thanks so much. Truly appreciate it.
0: Thank you.
1: Ronald Reagan Presidential Foundation and Institute. Roger's in charge there, the Washington director. You listen to the Brian Kilmeade Show. When we come back, we'll talk about the ongoing military operation taking place in Iran. We'll have the latest news, including the new economic numbers. Not strong, but the market's not cratering. Oh, it's still over 50,000, just right hovering just shy of 51,000. So it's not great economic news, but it's not disastrous either. Don't move.
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12: NBC News Radio, I'm Lisa Carton. President Trump says Iran has asked him to stop the latest round of bombings. In an interview with Fox News, Trump said he spoke directly with top Iranian officials tonight following the latest wave of U.S. strikes. He went on to say the attacks will resume Thursday if Iran does not make a peace deal with the U.S. Meanwhile, Iran's military says the Strait of Hormuz is closed to all traffic after the U.S. launched this latest attack. ICE and the Border Patrol will be funded through the end of President Trump's term.
13: Congressional Democrats tried to block all funding for the Department of Homeland Security in a reprehensible attempt to throw open the borders of the United States of America.
12: The president signed a nearly $70 billion package to fund the agencies today in the Oval Office after the long-delayed measure was approved in a House vote Tuesday. The bill finally cleared the Senate last week. Lisa Carton, NBC News Radio.
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1: See the way those Knicks fans acted yesterday, last night after the loss. Riots at Bryant Park. Beating up Spurs fans. Beating up each other. Oh, it broke my heart. It broke my heart. All we heard, oh, Trump's screwing it up. We can't have watch parties. Maybe you shouldn't have watch parties. If you can't handle it.
2: 100%. And I saw these people. They were over by, and I'm talking to people around the country, but in New York, Moynihan Hall is this huge thing akin to Penn Station just outside of Madison Square Garden. And I saw these kids, and they're like 18, 20, 16, not really kids, young adults. They don't care about the Knicks. They're just out there throwing stuff, throwing bikes at each other, surrounding a guy. I saw these guys fight with Portnoy's talking about it. I saw these two guys fighting each other, you know, and they all made a circle around him. And then further I got straight down the block, they kept pushing us and pushing us. And I'm talking about former Knicks. I'm in this herd of people with Kiki Vandeweghe and the CEO of Goldman Sachs. The way the NYPD was told to treat everybody was just awful. I mean, worse than cattle. And then to see the violence of these lunatics afterwards and then going crazy on the cops, it's just chaos. Don't tell me this is about winning and we have a lot of energy because it's been since 1953. These guys don't care. They just want to go insane. And, you know, you see passion. You're going to see passion for the World Cup. If someone gets too drunk, they'll get in a fight. But you know exactly why they're there. They're there for their team, their country. These guys were just wreaking havoc in the city. And for you to beat up somebody else, that includes in life. Whether you're a Yankee in Fenway Park or you're a Spurs fan at MSG or outside, you do not put hands on people because you don't like the team they're cheering for. Such an embarrassment. And Philadelphia has got that reputation and some other cities. And now Knicks fans got their reputation. Listen to some of this. Cut 37.

0: just crazy. So, and now they're going back with Stephen A. Smith, said that Donald Trump's responsible, that they lost. Are you kidding me? Here's Charlamagne the God. Cut 41.
1: Donald Trump wasn't responsible for the loss of the game, but he was responsible for the loss of joy that the New York Knicks fans had been feeling. One of the greatest things about this whole playoff run, this finals run, is watching the joy that Knicks fans have. I've never seen anything like it in New York City, okay? Not for the Yankees, not for the Giants. There's nothing like when the Knicks are winning. And Donald Trump came here yesterday and sucked the joy out of the city.
0: And here's where he's wrong. You know, he's not to blame. Obviously, Whoopi Goldberg, everybody knows he's a legitimate fan. He watched every second of it, and he left at the end, and that's what caused the delay. It was this extreme security and the lack of thought and empathy that the security team set up. But Jessica Tischer, I'm a fan of, had a horrible situation. Absolutely awful. It took me 90 minutes to walk two blocks. They cordoned off 15 blocks. It's almost as if they're punishing the fans because the president was going to the game. The president should not take any blame for that, because I went to the Super Bowl with the president there. We got in and out. Absolutely no problem. And I saw the president clear, just like I saw him clear at the game. He was still accessible. You could see him watching the game. So they didn't hide him away either. So they did a terrible job. And guess what? They're going to do the same thing this week and tomorrow, tonight.
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7: ABC News, I'm Dave Packer. After President Trump said Iran would pay the price for stalled negotiations, the U.S. launching a second round of airstrikes, which CENTCOM now has concluded. ABC News national security and defense analyst Mick Mulroy says he's not certain this will create the right environment for peace talks.
8: If they're any inside, they're saying this is going to get them further away from that table. So we'll have to see what actually happens.
7: A major sell-off on Wall Street. Everything in the red as investors react to a new report showing inflation making a comeback. The consumer price index surging 4.2% over the last year. Bill Gates faced questions on Capitol Hill today over his relationship with sex offender Jeffrey Epstein. The Microsoft co-founder appearing before the House Oversight Committee as one of the most high-profile interviews that they've conducted so far, and says that he's never witnessed or participated in any of Epstein's illegal conduct. This is ABC News. As Atlanta counts down to the World Cup, so does the city's law enforcement apparatus.
9: Even though the first match isn't until Monday, the city's operations center is active.

0: Atlanta Police Chief Darren Sheerbaum says all of the department's 1,800 sworn officers, along with 500 civilian staff, will be working during the World Cup period.
1: We're going to continue to respond to every 911 call that will be going to our 911 center, and we will be proactively fighting crime and keeping the peace in Atlanta, Georgia.
0: The department has also sworn in more than 170 officers from neighboring jurisdictions to assist during the games. Jonathan O'Brien, ABC News, Atlanta.
2: Actor Taylor Mayne, best known for playing the villain Sabretooth in X-Men and Deadpool and Wolverine, announcing on Instagram,
3: "I have some bad news. I start chemo today. One in 750 men will be diagnosed with breast cancer in their lifetime, and I'm one of them."
2: Mayne says breast cancer in men is rarely talked about, and so it tends to only be diagnosed in later stages. Dave Packer, ABC News.
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0: from the Fox News Radio studios in Midtown Manhattan, giving you opinions and facts with a positive outlook. It's Brian Kilmeade.
1: I'm so glad you're there from 48th and 6th in Midtown Manhattan. Heard around the country, around the world. This is the Brian Kilmeade Show. A lot of moving parts today. Great guests coming up to help us with it. Vice Admiral Robert Horwood. He is former senior advisor with the Iran Policy Project. He's doing that now. And at the Jewish Institute for National Security of America. And used to be over working for CENTCOM. I'm going to look at AI at the bottom of the hour. But right now, things are ratcheting up in Iran. And why is that? Well, they tried to take out one of our Apache helicopters. They were successful taking out the chopper. Thankfully, both the pilots survived. The president said, enough. You're going to pay a price for that. And he hit him four waves. And they came back and they hit us in Bahrain, Kuwait, and Jordan that we know of right now. And they're going for our bases there. Now, I saw an explosion online, not been confirmed yet in Bahrain, but for the most part, they missed. And in Kuwait, they totally missed. So the president is going back hard. I don't know how long and how hard and what exactly he's doing. It's happening as we speak. Admiral Robert Horwood joins us now. Admiral, great. Okay, wait a second. We're just getting him online. What I like to do is give you an understanding of the type of support the president has. And one of the support he has, I told you we had Roger Wicker, he had on yesterday, and with Senator Tom Cotton. They totally get it. Dave McCormick's another guy. We know inflation just came in highest since 2023 at 4.2%. We know the gas is a little bit high right now, but he's there. Cut three.
2: We now are better positioned than ever for another round of military action. I have no doubt if we don't get to where we need to get, the president will take that. We're on our timeline, not their timeline. And let's not make no mistake. This blockade is putting enormous pressure on them. So listen, I want this to be over. I feel the pressure in Pennsylvania. I'm sure others do. The gas prices are having a real impact.
1: So he feels the pressure. Everyone feels the pressure, but we'll start forgetting about it. We get this thing over. And right now the strait's closed and we have a blockade that's denying the Iranians any freedom, but it's also denying the oil and gas to come through, and it's really hurting Europe. It's hurting the Far East. It's hurting India. So we'll see where that goes, and we'll see how many strikes we're going to hit. I sense the Iranians feel by surviving, they feel like they're winning, but they're not. Admiral Robert Horwood knows the region and knows our military. Admiral, welcome back.
3: Hey, Brian, good to be with you.
1: Admiral, a lot has changed in 24 hours when I talked to you on Fox and Friends. And it looks like the president has hit back. The Apache almost was taken out. The pilots were almost killed. For some reason, it looks like the drone did not go off, but it was putting the chopper on fire. So they ditched it, and they treaded water for an hour before a on-surface drone picked them up, almost like a Waymo on the water. So it picked them up and brought them back. But the president's ticked off, and he hit him in five separate places, four separate waves. And then the Iranians just responded, and the president's going after him again. What could you tell us, or what would you like to see happen?
3: Well, first off, let's talk about the two events today that I think are important. And you said it, a drone hit this helicopter. We've never seen that before. We've seen drones hitting land targets that are fixed. That's common, but how could a drone intercept an aircraft? So drones now have the ability to target aircrafts. We've never seen that. So that's there's a real advancement in drone technology, just as we saw the boat that recovered the pilots. So it indicates where drones are going and how men in the battlefield and aircraft present a real risk. So that's a key event in this conflict. Number two, as you said, the president striking back again. This is something he's been very patient on. He can decimate Iran. If they're not suffering enough already, they're going to suffer even more if he unleashes all the tools in his kit. I think he's demonstrated that. And again, I'm not a fan of negotiations. I don't think they're going to go anywhere. So I'd like him to continue with this campaign, targeting the IRGC and partner with our other allies, be it the Israelis and others, who can go after not only the IRGC, but their surrogates and all their elements of power.

0: So I think he's on that path. I'm hoping he's going to stay the full course.
1: What do you think? I mean, I don't. I know you can make a phone call and find out, but right now we might be attacking, as we speak, multiple locations inside Iran. I know he went to school over the last 8 weeks, and as they dig out their launchers, they are now targets, those launchers. And we see what they're adjusting. But we understand they're also transporting military equipment back and forth through Pakistan. So they've been trying to arm up again. Admiral, who made the most of their ceasefire time?
0: Well, that's to be seen yet. But yes, they were each side prepared for this. And I believe we're much better prepared than they are. And the real indicators is you're seeing more and more protests in Iran, more happening in Iran. So the pressure on the government in Iran is just overwhelming. And the more we strike, the more that's going to build. So I don't think Iran's, they've been able to reposition some assets, maybe some supplies. But I think at the end of the day, we have overwhelming force. And again, we haven't brought the whole force to bear on this thing. So I think at the end of the day, the position, the president's in a strong position. And I think this gives him the ability to increase pressure on the regime and send signals to the Iranian people that we're committed to an end state without a government that's going to threaten its regions and the other countries in the regions and us.
1: So it looks like the Iranians are claiming we hit their a water facility, but we said we hit the radar. We've hit radar, different areas of their radar. We want to begin to blind them. Radar facilities, the Iranians said that we hit two water reservoirs. So we'll see what happens because they're already running out of water.
0: Well, you're exactly right. Both of those are critical targets, and the president can go down both those lines, continue hitting all the military targets, but also hit all the targets that continue to strangulate the people that will force them to come to the streets. So those are both components. I don't know which strategy they're doing. And you can't believe anything the Iranians have said. That's been standard for many years. So in both of those cases, if you hit water reservoirs, if you hit lines of roads that further isolate and make it difficult for the people of Iran, much less the regime, to pay their forces, feed their people, that's going to force this thing to turn internally, which is really the end state we'd all like to see. If internal change is driven by the Iranian people because they can't survive with this regime, that's just as satisfactory and less impact to the other Gulf nations, much less our forces in the region. So
1: Admiral,
0: I think both of those are sound strategies.
1: Admiral, the difference right now is we're attacking them and the internet's up. So do you think the people of Iran can communicate with each other and maybe coordinate? You mentioned protests over the weekend. I did see some stuff on X. How prevalent were they?
0: I don't have the details. I've seen a lot. I'm hearing from my Iranian friends in the country are very anxious to see this played out on their behalf. So again, I think these are indicators of how bad it is in Iran and the real opportunity to drive enduring change in the country and get rid of these guys who have been murdering their people, but more importantly, failing them as a country. While you've got Hezbollah, Hamas, ready to go to arms, all the money that took that was not directed at building the countries, putting in adequate water systems, putting in energy sources. And if we continue to treat that will only accelerate that threat internally to the government. So again, I support both of those strategies to be applied simultaneously.
1: So what else would you hit if they said we got to come up with targets? Because I guess a good day is 400 targets a day. What felt undone for you 8 weeks ago?
0: The personal, the IRGC, I would identify every one of them, leadership down to the most tactical level. I would target their interests. So you have the military, you have the infrastructure, but let's go after the guys who are in charge, not only kinetically, but as you said, with the internet, identifying everyone, put out where they live, offer bounties on them. Let's just crank up the pressure on the guys who have been murdering their countries and holding this country hostage for 47 years. So target them and go after them.
1: So the other thing I want to get you, because I never really talked to you about this, is Ukraine. I was really struck. By how much progress has been made through drone technology and their willingness to fight, and the Russians seem unprepared. Kyiv has grabbed back 230 square miles so far this year. So this was the year that people thought Kyiv would fall. Instead, it's Moscow that's getting hit by Ukrainian rockets that they're making themselves. St. Petersburg and other areas. This is a remarkable turn of events, isn't it?
0: Right. It's, again, another indicator of how innovative the Ukrainians have been, how their industry has accelerated their pace in developing and using drones. Look, we have these $20 billion aircraft carriers with F-35s that can strike, but they're using thousands of drones, masses of drones at tactical and operational levels to hold off Russia. And Ukraine has basically no air power, so they're able to fend off one of the great superpowers because of these tactical, kinetic, and mass use of drones, and now expanding that into their operational, which is farther reach, more strategic targets throughout. So it really indicates to you how powerful drone warfare is going to be, and hopefully not just to win wars, but hopefully to deter wars. And we're no different. Would you rather have a bunch of F-35s right now, or would you rather have 3,000 Tomahawks and 5,000 drones to target all of Iran simultaneously? So it just shows this, the warfare is changing, and both Ukraine and Iran have demonstrated to that. The question is, how quickly can we evolve to match those capacities and capabilities with our defense industry?
1: Admiral Robert Horwood's with us now. He grew up in Iran, really has a sense of what's going on there. Would you give Ukraine the license to build their own Patriots? Because that's what they need. We only have so many. And they said, if you give us a license, we could build them on our own. Would you do that?
0: Well, again, I would support that. I think they may be able, as they did with their drones, to do it cheaper and faster than we have. So that's another aspect of this. If we leverage all the technical capability of Ukraine and others with these weapons systems, they'll be just as innovative and maybe improve the models we have now. So with our partners, where we support each other's defense industries, we build technology that's better, quicker, we all benefit from that.
1: Admiral, thanks so much. Truly appreciate it. This is a very fluid time, and I think with the intensity of the bombing, indications that I got from people close to the White House, is going to happen throughout the day today. And unless something unforeseen happens, and at one point, if we're going to go back, we're going to call 1-800-ISRAEL and go back to co-managing this war. And now I would not want to be in Iran today.
0: That makes two of us. But I tell you, those 75 million Iranians who want this regime, they're on their roofs cheering for every strike and hit they see. And that's what I'm hearing from my friends in Iran.
1: Excellent. Who now have the internet. Vice Admiral Robert Horwood, thanks so much. We're going to be back in a moment.
0: Thank you, Brian. Always good to be here.
1: You got it. Same here.
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1: 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They buy reams of data from retailers. They buy them from hospitals, social media sites, municipalities. So those brokers sell your data along with hundreds of thousands of other people to anyone that wants it for pennies on the dollar. So if you wondered how and why you're getting so many spam messages and emails from companies that you've never done business with, that is why. 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I recently signed up with Incogni, and you have to do this too. They scrub my information from hundreds of sites really fast. They send notices to hundreds of brokers demanding by law that your information be removed, and they keep you updated every step of the way. For me, they removed my info from hundreds of sites so far. It's so funny. You can't cancel a stolen credit card for 5 minutes, right? But you can't remove your home address once it's on hundreds of websites.

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These people are crazy, I'm telling you. They're crazy. We're lucky we have a country. With people like this, Democrats are destroying our country, but we've stopped it just in the nick of time, didn't we?

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1: I think the real answer here is we simply have to stop engaging in military operations against Iran. And in long term, okay, I'll be entirely honest, I think we need to start pulling troops back from the region entirely. My entire life has been essentially defined by America's wars in the Middle East. And here we are, almost 30, well, really, if you look back to the Gulf War, even longer. And what has it really brought us? I mean, we just get a mass amount of debt, spending a ton of taxpayer money, expending the lives and, frankly, the futures of a whole generation of young American men and women, and bringing an immense amount of violence to civilians in the region. No one's ever been able to explain to me what, like, fighting in Iraq did for the state of Maine. And I think the reason that was being explained that to me is that it didn't do anything, or at least nothing positive.
2: Right.
1: And so I do think long term, we really need to be thinking about rearranging how we think about projecting power around the world and in the region. But right now, I mean, the longer we engage, the longer we give. You guys are

0: talking about it earlier. We give the Iranians the ability to control the tempo.
1: That's not true, the longer we engage. I would not, the talks, I agree with them on that. They're not going anywhere. On the Middle East, yeah, that's a point of view. I mean, those are the old-fashioned debates. Oh, should we be in the Middle East? Do you think we should fight Iran? What about Iraq? Okay. What's really scary about Graham Prattner, who won with 70% of the vote in Maine to be the Democratic nominee to go against Susan Collins, is the fact that he's a socialist. He's an isolationist on top of that. And this guy basically said on Reddit, I'm a communist. And the reason why Elizabeth Warren, Bernie Sanders, and AOC are looking past everything that he's done personally, being on that teen dating site, Kick. We don't know a lot about what on there. We know about his former girlfriends and the violence that came upon them, the locking into a bathroom for hours on end, the Nazi tattoo. You've heard it all before, but you could debate that. Go ahead. You know, you want to pull it out. But don't pretend that there was no reason to go into Iraq. You could go do that. It's not like George Bush says, you know what, I think we need to go into Iraq. I just feel it. No, there was a reason. And you got to, if you want to be critical, this is the question to Graham Prattner. What would happen if Saddam Hussein was still in power today? The oil food program is gone. What would he have done? Can you look back on what he'd done in the past and foretell what he'd do? Yeah, pretty much. So you might say, well, good, he'll fight Iran. Probably was going to fight Iran. Probably more comfortable fighting us, but we'll see. So those are debates, typical debates. But what Graham Prattner really did is he was able to overcome the fact that he has a horrible personal record, seems to be a horrendous individual, lying about his past, not even really an oyster farmer, so to say. He says, I was on the sea straightening myself out. He was not on the sea. He was on land as essentially a receptionist at a dockmaster, and he made $5,000 as an oyster man. Either we're out of oysters in Maine or he made it up. Here's his victory speech last night, cut 21.
0: If you believe, as I do, that we can change our politics and change our country, then you must also believe that people can change. And the reason I believe that is because I have lived it. And the reason that I have lived it is because of my wife.
1: Right. Problem is, up until last week, he was still on that Kick site. And read Mark Thiessen's column about what Kick is. Yeah, I didn't know anything about it either. But most of the people are teenagers. What are you doing taking your shirt off on that site? And don't you think that Susan Collins is going to find out what else you put there? Not only would she have beaten him anyway, this is going to just put a nail in the coffin to the point where the Democrats might pull him.
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4: I'm Cooper Lawrence. U.S. Central Command forces have completed additional self-defense strikes against multiple targets in Iran. But earlier today, President Trump said Iran had taken too long to negotiate a deal, and they'll have to pay the price.
5: We hit them hard yesterday, and we're going to hit them again hard today, in case you miss it, in case you don't turn on your television set. And we'll see what happens with the deal. We were really close to a deal, but they keep tapping us along. They keep playing us for suckers.
4: Microsoft founder Bill Gates went behind closed doors of the House Oversight Committee to testify about his relationship with Jeffrey Epstein. News Nation's Joe Khalil reports some other big names may appear as well.
6: They're going to be going after Alan Dershowitz, who was Epstein's former personal attorney. They're also going to be seeking Todd Blanche testimony, the current acting attorney general. Very well may be the attorney general at the time that they bring him in. President Trump nominated him permanently for the spot. Comer also said that there were several people who provided testimony. He said, frankly, they don't believe they were telling the truth. And so they may go back, work with the DOJ, and try to see if anyone made knowingly false statements to Congress.
4: A wild car crash in Georgia saw a child violently thrown out of a pickup truck, but miraculously, he's okay. Cops released the body cam footage.
7: Are you okay, buddy? Come here. Come here. Come here, bud. I got you. Come here. I got you. Sit in here, okay?
4: It was a T-bone crash. The child flew out of an open window and slammed up against the hood of another car, but suffered just minor injuries. Gwinnett County police say the young boy was not wearing a seatbelt and is lucky to be alive. A former Air Canada pilot faces charges in his home country after allegedly flying for years without a proper license.
8: Take me to the- Canadian authorities say 59-year-old Jeffrey Wall of Ontario flew as an airline captain between 2009 and 2025, despite not having a license for large commercial passenger planes. He piloted more than 900 domestic and international flights, earning $2.1 million while doing so. One local police chief comparing it to a doctor with a degree in family medicine performing brain surgery. For the Worldwide News Network, I'm James Flippin.
4: FIFA's president is defending World Cup ticket prices ahead of tomorrow's tournament.
9: Gianni Infantino says tickets for the World Cup align with those of other North American sports. Prices for the 48-nation tournament generally start at $140, but finals tickets can be as high as nearly $33,000. After some criticism, FIFA offered some $60 tickets to national federations.
4: This is the Worldwide News Network.
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0: The talk show that's getting you talking. You're with Brian Kilmeade.
1: Mr. Altman, what do you think of the AI executive order that the president signed earlier today?
2: I have not got to read the entire thing in detail yet, but from my summary of it, it seems very good. I think having the government test models early is an obvious first step that makes sense.
3: That was Sam Altman talking about a modification to Mythos that's going to be a little bit more under control. What is Mythos? Put it this way. It's so powerful, it freaked out everybody at the White House and intimidated a lot of people in Silicon Valley and those pioneering it. And we just know it's the wild frontier right now. And we're in a race against China. We're in a race against each other. All these companies are looking for the less, the best pathway and find out, is it ChatGPT? Is it Perplexity? And who's leading the charge? And by the way, are these companies going public soon? Because they seem to be driving the network. Arun Gupta joins us now, CEO of Noble Reach Foundation and the sole nonprofit founding partner of the White House's U.S. Tech Force alongside Apple, Microsoft, NVIDIA, and OpenAI, and author of the book, The Mission Generation, Reclaim Your Purpose, Rewrite Success, Rebuild Our Future, which is a national bestseller. Arun, welcome.
4: Brian, thank you for having me.
3: So what flipped everyone out about Mythos? And remember, you're talking to pedestrians here, not insiders.
4: I think it was the ability to so pervasively and the breadth of being able to penetrate networks that were even classified, that we thought were protected. And I think it put a pause on folks about, like, we need to take a step back and really look hard at how we bring in. Part of this is, how do we bring in the right talent inside of government to make sure we are protecting the networks the way we need to?
3: Yeah, I mean, I understand there's a lot of open positions now on the cyber side.
4: Our big belief at Noble Reach has always been, as much as people talk about technology and they talk about policy, I mean, the rubber hits the road, Brian, with talent. And we need to be able to create pathways to get our top talent coming into government. And that's really been the focus of what we've been doing at Noble Reach, is creating those pathways for our top tech talent. Currently, less than 6% of tech workers are under the age of 30. Think about that, Brian. Like, that, no tech company would operate that way. And so we need a flood of this new talent coming in, and we're proud of the work that we've done thus far and are now collaborating with TechForce to scale this across government.
3: Why is that?
4: Why
3: are so few young people involved in something that involves so many people coming up, knowing that theoretically they adjust the quickest, they understand the most because they lived it, as opposed to have to turn to learn it?
4: It is the absolute right question to ask, and I think part of the reason is government and how we've been selling careers. We've been selling 30-year careers. And what we're selling, as we're recruiting, is more 2 to 3 year tours of duty. A 30-year career for a young person right now feels like a really tough choice to have to make. The idea of being able to come in for a few years and really have real impact ends up being meaningful. So we say government sells careers, students are buying experiences. Second, what we're also able to show to the government folks is people can kind of come in for a couple of years and have real impact. There was a time when projects were 5-year projects. Now they're 2-month sprints. And we have examples of that, of our scholars, one that just got a commendation medal at the Department of Navy after only being there for 18 months for the work that he's done around AI and what they're doing at the Navy.
3: Pretty impressive. So Mythos came out with a modification that's supposedly making people feel a bit better about it. Could you talk about that?
4: The modifications that they're bringing out now are enabling people to feel like they have more control on the situation, which is something that they were worried about before. And on top of that, it gives time to be able to get the right talent in place at a lot of the agencies, as you've talked about.
3: So you mentioned people. People are really worried about jobs. And then I'm listening to others that say, well, for example, if you're a coder, you'll work with AI in order to be more effective, as opposed to AI will code for you. Could you tell people how AI, you can work with AI without creating your eventual replacement?
4: Yes. Look, I'm by nature, having been a venture capitalist before, I'm an optimist. But I've also seen technology transitions take place. And so I think tasks will get automated, but jobs will get redefined. So as coding comes in, the idea of how you design is where you spend more of your time and focused. You know, as other tasks get automated, your ability, think healthcare, as those get automated, your ability to spend more time with the patient and understanding what the issues are. So it opens up more time for both creativity, design, and also, empathy and customer relationships in a way that I think right now we're not spending enough time on that in these kinds of jobs.
3: All right. So I want you to hear what Sam Altman said about safety.
1: What are your concerns about AI developers obtaining approval from the U.S. government?
2: My understanding of the current EO is not that it's approval, but it's just early testing. But I think as these models get more powerful, there will need to be increasingly strong frameworks to ensure that we can meet the safety guarantees we want to meet.
3: Do we have the type of people that would fully understand what a guy like Altman, if he comes in and says ChatGPT has now evolved to this point? Does Arun Gupta and others have people that will understand where he's going with this, so they can't try to, if they try to pull the wool over your eyes, for example, if you have that 30-day guarantee to review challenging products?
4: I think that talent's coming in, and I think it's available, and I think they feel that we're in a moment right now, Brian, like a Freedom Forge moment, a moment whereby, like right before World War II, where we brought in our best manufacturing expertise against our adversaries, we're in that moment right now where we need to bring in our best technical expertise to work inside a government. We're not only seeing this in early career level, we're seeing mid-career and late-career folks also interested in getting involved, and I think

0: that talent is available now in a way that wasn't available before. The talent was always there. It was the pathways to get them in weren't available. And I think those are now being
1: created. I mean, you got huge background checks that take a long time and people have so many approvals. But you, as a working on the side, can you hire people at Noble Reach Foundation and have them work with the government and you guys work as an entity, or do they have to be direct government employees?
0: We're placing them inside of government.
1: You're placing them. Okay.
0: Yeah. So the agencies are, these are federal employees. We're also doing this at state and local levels. But we're not only placing them, then we're supporting them while they're in with mentors on the outside, skill development and building a community. And what we're also able to find is that we could use authorities. A lot of the extended, hiring authorities that you're talking about are for permanent hires. And what we're doing is bringing people in for interim hirings, which are authorities that exist for 1 to 4 years. So there's an accelerated way to get people in the door, as we see the surge of need right now.
1: Yeah, when you saw that booing that was taking place when on the commencement addresses, when AI was brought up by the commencement speakers, you understood it?
0: I did. I absolutely did, because I do feel that many leaders are being irresponsible with how they talk about AI. They talk about it as a panacea, that it's going to take over your job. You won't have to work again. And what they're missing is that there's a dignity in work that people feel. And when they say that to people, they're hearing fear, not a world that they want to be part of. So really talking to them about how it creates new opportunities for them, how there's an entrepreneurial renaissance and the opportunity for them to now have agency around what they're doing, the ability for them to move across careers, you know, a leveling playing field is what AI provides. In a way that we haven't had before. But people aren't talking about it that way. They're talking about it being the omnipresent that's going to take this, you know, sense of job away from you, as if people want their jobs taken away.
1: Yeah, and by the way, Bernie Sanders had a great idea. He thinks that since you're taking human beings' knowledge and making AI smarter, and now that's smarter than us, he thinks that we should all be have stock. Listen.
2: Yeah, I think he believes, and I believe, that there needs to be international cooperation. That whether it's China and the United States that comes up with something that could threaten humanity, doesn't matter, it's going to impact everybody. As you may know, a couple of months ago, we brought some Chinese scientists to sit here on TV to talk with American scientists about how we can work together. I think Mr. Altman believes that as well.
1: You think he does? And I don't think so.
0: No, I don't. And look, I think what we're missing here is that there's a real sense of purpose and meaning that people are looking for in the work that they're doing. And if we reframe this as an opportunity to bring that purpose and meaning into the work that you're doing, as opposed to, you know, for decades now, 5-6 decades, we've been building our careers based on prestige markers, the institution we're part of or the job title we're seeking. That's getting disrupted, Brian, and that's why people are feeling uncertain. But we're not showing them that, like, look, if you think about what problem do you care about? Like, that should be the question we should be encouraging all Americans to be thinking about. And then how do you build your career around those problems? There will be disruption going forward, but stability is the new risk. And the more we try to get people back to kind of embracing the stable environment, the more uncertain, I actually think we're sending them down a riskier path. Like, having them embrace kind of this notion around, like, what problems do you care about and how you can be part of solving that across very different domains, that will be an energizing force if we can help people get across the finish line here.
1: It's just so strange to me that young people are usually the ones who grab the iPhone out of your hand and say, come on, how do you not know this? How do you not know how to do X, Y, and Z? Or how do you not know what generation your phone is? Here we are with AI, and the stats say that people over 40 are more open to it than people over 20. So that's what's different about this.
0: Very much so. This is an important point, Brian, and I'm really glad you brought it up, because, you know, as much as we talk about winning the AI race as about developing technology, the truth is it's really about adoption of technology, right? And if we look at kind of how our adversaries, how AI pulls in those environments, it's 80% optimism. And if we look at where it pulls in the U.S., it's 40% optimism. There's more people pessimistic about it. And we need, in part, a large part of that is we haven't really developed a narrative for young folks around how this enables them to create a whole new type of career. And what I try to say is that, look, my dad had one job for 40 years. I had one career. I stayed in my lane with multiple employers. These kids are going to get to have 4 to 6 careers over 60 years. And that means that, you know, being able to shift across that will be enabled by AI, because AI is going to go after IQ over EQ, right? It'll go deep in domain things, but all those human qualities will become what's really important now. The experiences you have, your curiosity, the relationships you build, the trust capital, and the mission and purpose you have. But we're not talking about it that way.
1: Right. Now, the one thing I have, Arun, I don't know if you thought about it. And by the way, I talked to Arun Gupta, the CEO of Noble Tech Foundation. He put out an ad for tech and finance inside and professionals inside federal agencies. And you got over 1,000 applications. Before I ask you the question, can you still apply?
0: Yes, we're going to be doing another. We're opening up another cohort here in August for the winter. And then we're going to be doing another one in October for the following year. So we're seeing demand both now on the agency side, because they see how it works and how these young folks coming in. I mean, we have scholars that are now leading AI efforts at the FDA, at Navy, at Treasury. And, you know, and so when people see that this is the kind of impact you can have in a short period of time. But the more important piece, Brian, is that those young folks are telling their friends, I'm getting to work on the hardest problems at the largest scale with the greatest impact. This is way better than going to, like, you know, your typical recruiting place coming out of school, whether it be your finance, consulting, or big tech place.
1: And your form of service. Maybe you might pay a higher starting salary, but, man, the reward of helping out the government and the contacts you make are phenomenal. Lastly, just when it comes to education.
0: But on that point, Brian, if you don't mind, it's not only a form of service, we're really telling them that it's also a way to enhance your career opportunities.
1: Yeah.
0: Because when you come out of service, you know, we've got those firms that you talked about, those 30, you know, top tech firms, they all want to hire folks like this because they represent the kind of talent that they want to be bringing into their corporation.
1: Got it. I worry about education because it's such a shortcut. Hey, Avika, you know, come up with a, you know, do a composition or write a paper on X, Y, and Z. Man, that takes me 2 seconds. And then people have a great way of masking it. And then not only that, it's a lose-lose. Teachers are wondering, what am I doing? And the kids don't learn anything. So we thought it was different with the iPhone and the iPad. And we didn't know that I wasn't aware that it's so much better to write things than to type things. I didn't know it's better to write old-fashioned style for me to learn. So no one knew that. So I think we just went into that honestly. But AI, we know for a fact, I could go on ChatGPT and I could find out exactly the history of the space program. If that's my assignment, I got it. Change a few words, I got myself an A. So how do we deal with that, Arun? I'm not saying that you had to tackle that, but is that something that we should be looking at in the Department of Education?
0: Look, I think the way to deal with it is by acknowledging that AI is here. And how do you incorporate it into the education process? I think, you know, colleges saying like you can't use AI is setting kids up for failure when they leave college. You know, if you look at Alpha School, Joe Lamont and some of the work that he's doing there, they've created an AI native charter school. And that school, the private school, they're able to show that they're able to get the same test scores with 2 hours of schooling, academic schooling every day. And the rest is based on really spending time on those life skills that are going to be incredibly important. So I think that it requires a reinvention of how we think about education. But I look at Alpha School as an example of something that, you know, is the art of the possible of what you can go do. If you can, and I think the hard part's going to be the institutions are going to be the slow ones to adapt to this. I mean, we're going into a world now, Brian, and, you know, we're in our 250th right now, and our founding fathers created this amazing system based on a Declaration of Independence, right? And that has taken us to where we are today. But now I think, you know, with AI, with what's going on geopolitically, what we're seeing with a sense of people looking for purpose, this is the opportunity for the mission generation, right, to build a system of interdependence. Because I think it's that interdependence that's going to be incredibly important if we're going to solve the problems that you're talking about. We need tech folks coming into government and feeling like they can come back out and then come back in or go to education sector.
1: Yeah.
0: You know, we need that fluency. And instead, we've created systems where people go into one of these sectors and it's stay there for 30 years. And so I think AI enables us to break that down.
1: Well, the name of your book is The Mission Generation. Reclaim your purpose, rewrite success, rebuild our future. Arun Gupta, this has been a great conversation. Thanks so much.
0: Brian, thank you for having me. I really enjoyed it.
1: You got it. Back in a moment.
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11: NBC News Radio, I'm Lisa Carton. President Trump says Iran has asked him to stop the latest round of bombings. In an interview with Fox News, Trump said he spoke directly with top Iranian officials tonight following the latest wave of U.S. strikes. Trump said today's attacks have included 49 Tomahawk missiles that have struck targets as close as 40 miles from Tehran. He went on to say the attacks will resume Thursday if Iran does not make a peace deal with the U.S. Meanwhile, Iran's military says the Strait of Hormuz is closed to all traffic after the U.S. launched this latest attack. Game 4 of the NBA Finals is underway tonight. The Spurs are trying to even the best of seven series at two games apiece as they square off against the Knicks from Madison Square Garden. San Antonio avoided a 3-0 deficit Monday after Victor Wembanyama led the team with 32 points in a close victory. Jalen Brunson matched his rival in scoring for New York. Lisa Carton, NBC News Radio.
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0: He's so busy, he'll make your head spin. It's Brian Kilmeade.
1: We're all excited here. Everyone in New York is rooting for the Knicks. Well, almost everyone.
2: Abuse that's piling up online for Elmo. After he tried to be neutral about the NBA Finals, a Sesame Street star posted, Elmo hopes both teams have fun.
1: You f***ing kidding me, Elmo? Today's Sesame Street is brought to you by the letter B for, you're a bitch. Surely Elmo's fellow New Yorkers responded to his wavering with our trademark grace and understanding.
2: New Yorkers.

0: didn't like that. They unleashed some fury on him, blasting Elmo as a traitor, telling him to pick a side. The city's transportation department even threatened, "Don't make us take this down, bro."
1: Happy Elmo? You're going to make the New York Department of Transportation leap into action and take that sign down 10 to 12 years from now.
2: Pretty funny. I watched the whole thing. It was pretty good. Yeah.
3: It was good.
2: Yeah.
3: I'm glad he took on Elmo.
2: Yes, he did. And then he went to the game. So he did have a show on Monday.
3: Oh, did you see him at the game?
2: No, they showed him at the game. They show all the celebrities. They'll show them on camera or them like Derek Jeter making a bunch of great plays. Then they show the guy. It was unbelievable. They had so many celebrities there, they had to just put them into groups.
3: But you were first, right?
2: You know what? I might have missed mine. I might have been in the bathroom when it was on.
3: Or that big security
2: Eric
3: line.
2: And Pete, could you find out if I was mentioned? Thanks.
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10: ABC News, I'm Dave Packer. The U.S. says tonight's strikes in Iran have concluded, but Iran continuing to target U.S. allies. Kuwait's military announcing that air defense systems are currently intercepting hostile aerial targets. ABC News National Security and Defense Analyst Mick Mulroy.
11: Iran's likely to respond not just against U.S. military locations, but potentially against our Gulf allies and their energy infrastructure, which, of course, would drive the energy crisis up even further.
10: The consumer price index showing a 4.2% rise over a year ago, biggest increase in 3 years. Higher fuel costs because of the Iran war getting the blame. Price increases not just for gas, but groceries and clothing. Microsoft CEO, co-founder Bill Gates on Capitol Hill today answering questions about his relationship with convicted sex offender Jeffrey Epstein. Gates admitting to lawmakers it was a grave error in judgment, not looking to Epstein's background more fully. This is ABC News. You may remember a few weeks ago when there were fears of a chemical tank at an aerospace company in Orange County, California, that would explode, causing tens of thousands of people to evacuate. The threat has since subsided, but now a federal investigation is underway.
12: Federal agents arrived at GKN Aerospace in Garden Grove executing a federal search warrant. First Assistant U.S. Attorney Bill Asaley says his office, along with the FBI and EPA, are looking for possible violations of the company.
13: We have an obligation to figure out whether any crimes were committed.
12: A tank with 6,500 gallons of a highly toxic chemical became unstable last month, causing the tank to heat up, posing a risk of a massive explosion. Eventually, the tank cracked, allowing pressure to release and the danger subsided. Alex Stone, ABC News.
10: A lawsuit wants to stop this Sunday's UFC fight at the White House from happening, claiming there are permit issues. The Trump administration told a judge the lawsuit

0: It was filed by people who, quote, believe they have superior taste. Dave Packer, ABC News.
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0: This summer, as America celebrates its 250th birthday, 910 AM would like to wish our great nation a joyful and blessed anniversary. 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
1: Did you know that the risk of a crash increases with every mile per hour over the speed limit? Did you know that in 1 year there were more than 22,000 speeding-related crashes in Michigan? And 200 people died? Did you know that most speeding tickets in Michigan cost over $100? Speed enforcement is happening now, so slow down.
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2: Here, but there's got to be 104 around the around North America. You got Mexico. Most of the games are here, and then you got Canada too. The teams have basically arrived. Former Vice President Mike Pence will also be here. He'll be here via Zoom. He's got a brand new book out called "What Conservatives Believe," and he also believes the president's not a

0: traditional conservative, and I think we all agree with that. Before I get to Ian, let's get to the big three.
1: Number three.
2: To see the way those Knicks fans acted yesterday, last night after the loss, riots at Bryant Park, beating up Spurs fans, beating up each other. Oh, it broke my heart.
0: Dave Portnoy of Barstool. New York fans, not the team, are embarrassing the city with their violent behavior outside the arena, attacking cops and Spurs fans, literally beating them up because they're wearing a jersey. That's not sports. That's not passion. That is criminal. They better straighten their act out, and we'll continue to preview game four. And this is the pivotal game of the series, no doubt.
1: Number two.
3: It's why we won last night with a huge margin. And it is... And we're just going to continue to do that. I'm going to continue to go out all over the state of Maine. I've held 83 town halls in the past 8 months. Susan Collins hasn't held one since I was in eighth grade.
0: Oh, wow. Yeah, that's why I like Graham Platner. He's just, there's nothing in his background that really I'd be averse to. Primary results from Tuesday. Yeah, we have it. No surprise, he won. In California, we are finally getting them in. The mayor's race and the governor's race has been determined. We'll try to explain it.
1: Number one.
4: I just spoke with President Trump, and following the U.S. strikes against Iran overnight and the Iranian missile attacks against U.S. forces in Bahrain, Kuwait, and Jordan, the president tells Fox News he may keep going and that he is getting closer to the targeting of Iranian power plants and bridges.
0: That is where we're at, and we're exchanging blows. This is as close as we've got to full-blown war since the war went on pause. And now is Trey Yinks reporting on Fox and Friends with us. This morning, and we'll get just to update you real quick on that. We had an Apache helicopter that was tracked down by a drone. Thankfully, it didn't explode. They were able to, the chopper did go down. Both pilots survived. Next, we answered by going after them in four separate waves, all of which were successful. There were 21 straight hits. They, in turn, hit four of our bases, one in Bahrain, one in Kuwait. They took a shot at us over in Jordan. It looks like they had a hit on our fifth fleet over in Bahrain, but nothing serious. And the president says, okay, I've had enough. I might be ratcheting this up to go back to war. And just to update you, we did get a bad inflation number at 4.2%, and the markets responded by being down 467 points. We're still over 50,000. Now let's talk about the fun stuff. Ian O'Connor joins us now. Ian, your thoughts about game four and what we learned about the Spurs and Knicks.
5: What we learned about
0: game
5: Spurs,
0: three,
5: Brian.
0: I should say. My apologies.
5: Yeah, no problem, Brian. Game three told you that the Knicks are not playing the Atlanta Hawks, Philadelphia 76ers, or Cleveland Cavaliers anymore. This is a different animal. The Spurs, they are a 62-win team, a franchise, of course, with five NBA championships. The first one at the expense of the Knicks. The last time the Knicks were in the finals in '99, and when you have a 7'4", 7'5", megastar in Wembanyama, along with a lot of other good players. This Spurs team is a very serious threat that has to be dealt with for the Knicks to win their first championship in 53 years.
0: Here's how the last moment sounded. Cut as I met, the Knicks tried to get within two and they weren't able to. Cut 45.
6: Come on, y'all. Really? It's not necessary.
0: I'm sorry. Cut 46.
7: Stephon Castle. Huge free throw here. Oh, so clutch for Castle. The Knicks will use their final timeout. That makes it a four-point game. Brunson's looked like they're going to lob it. Nope. Anunoby, corner three, fires away. Shot's no good. And the Spurs win. What a response from San Antonio. They do it again. An inspiring road win. And they are right back in the series. The Knicks lead cut 2-1.
0: There were so many challenges at the end. I think the Spurs, every time the Knicks run a mini run, they would immediately call a timeout. They wanted to stop the long runs the Knicks had gotten throughout the playoffs.
5: Yeah, I remember at the beginning of the Cleveland series, the Eastern Conference Finals, the Cavaliers head coach, Kenny Atkinson, said, we have to halt the Knicks' momentum. And so the Knicks have been like a freight train through these playoffs, of course, the 13 straight victories. And I think it took the Spurs three games to halt their momentum and just make it a series now and put some series pressure on the Knicks tonight in the Garden. Knicks lose this game, and all of a sudden the Spurs are back in control of the series because it's a best of three at that point with the series at 2-2, and the Spurs would have two of the games at home. So this is a very, very critical game. I think the Knicks, in my mind, win this game and still hold on to control of this series, but the Spurs have some confidence now, so they're an even more dangerous opponent.
0: So just on the game itself, before we get into some of the violence surrounding it, Victor Wembanyama really took a shot at Jalen Brunson. And he seems to have gotten away with it. They reviewed it and said it wasn't going to be upgraded at all. Here he is saying about the difference in this game. Cut 47.
8: What was better tonight about the late game execution?
9: Less mistakes, more control.
8: You said that game two was going to fuel you. How did it fuel you tonight?
9: I mean, in the way we see it, it's the little things. We were more serious, you know, with less mistakes, less turnovers. It's a whole.
0: Think he was better?
5: He was better. He didn't throw the ball away in the end like he did in San Antonio, which was really a not unforgivable mistake for a young player, but one that ultimately could end up costing them this series. That game was there to be won by the Spurs. But yes, he was better, and obviously better at the rim, the lob dunks. Those are things that they need from him to win this championship. And yeah, Wemby is, we've never seen anything like him, Brian. Obviously, you and I have seen a lot of great big men over the years in the NBA, but somebody with his kind of skill to be able to make a three-point shot from Steph Curry range, to do what he can do inside. And what I didn't know about him was he has that killer mentality. And of course, I mean that in a positive way. I had not seen enough of him to either know that one way or the other, but the hard shove of Brunson to the back of the head, that should have been upgraded to a flagrant one, in my opinion. Although I don't agree with Mike Brown, his attempt to blame the referees after game three. I think the Spurs outplayed the Knicks, won the game fairly and squarely, but that call in the first half should have been made. And I do think the league should have upgraded it to a flagrant one. The reason they didn't, in my opinion, is because it wasn't called a foul on the floor, one. And two, they don't want to put Wemby in a position where the next flagrant after that, he's suspended for a game. The league wants absolutely no part of that.
0: Well, I guess we'll see. What about Josh Hart and how he was knocked down by Cornette and the fact that they called a foul on Hart?
5: Hey, listen, you know, this is a become a physical series. And I think this Knicks team, Brian, is better than all the 90s teams I covered as a columnist for different outlets. However, those 90s teams were very physical. And I think that the Knicks need to bring that tonight. And the Spurs have brought it now. And they have a team that is not afraid of contact, for sure. And I think the Knicks have shown they're not either. But I think somebody putting a body on Wemby tonight, not to hurt him or anything like that, but just to, early in this game, establish some toughness and physicality on the Knicks side of it, whether it's Josh Hart or it's coming from OG Anunoby or somewhere else. Landry Shamet blasted Harrison Barnes in game one in a really nasty box out. I think that's the kind of play the fans, the city, and everyone else expect from the Knicks tonight, particularly early in the game.
0: So I don't know if you saw what happened, Ian, outside. You know, I went to a game. You worked it. So I went to the game just a fan. It took me 90 minutes, maybe more, to go two blocks. I've never seen such ridiculous security, four magnetometers, cops just standing there. Then on the way out was even worse. President was there, but they said they're going to mimic it again. They're torturing fans, having gone through that. But there were people there that weren't fans. They were there just to create havoc. And some of them were just beating up anybody with a Spurs jersey. Here's Carl Anthony Townsend with the message about to the fans about the fighting. Cup 43.
10: Carl, there's been some viral videos online with Spurs and Knicks fans getting into altercations in the streets. What is your message to NBA fans on being passionate about the NBA game, but also keeping respect for one another?
11: I mean, the game is built off respect and passion. You know, we want everyone to respect each other. We want everyone to enjoy basketball at its purest state. I mean, it's the NBA Finals. There's no better place to watch basketball. So, you know, leave the physicality to everyone on the court.
0: Your thoughts about what's going on?
5: Well, I was in San Antonio for the first two games, and I have to say the people there seemed very welcoming of all New Yorkers. There were Knicks fans wearing Knicks jerseys and hats everywhere, the Riverwalk, near the Alamo, you name it, Brian. And I don't know about you, but I did not hear or see any any problems that were created by Spurs fans and the way they treated Knicks fans. And I think that New Yorkers should return the favor. I know we're talking about a very, very small percentage of Knicks fans who

0: who did some of these things, but you need to show common decency and respect. And attacking somebody for their fandom, a jersey they're wearing, is, I said, unforgivable before. That really is unforgivable.
1: What about the watch parties, Ian? Ian, the watch parties are getting out of control.
0: Yeah, and I think, I believe tonight there'll be a limited ticketed watch party, right? That's what the mayor wants. And the Garden, of course, was pushing back against the cancellation of the watch parties the way they were. But there is a fine line there, right? You want fans to really enjoy this, to savor possibly the first championship in more than half a century. But there needs to be some decency and some control there. And, yeah, I think it had gone over the line. And certainly any attack on an individual wearing a Spurs jersey is just absolutely absurd and can't happen again. And so that needs to be policed.
1: What about the price of tickets? There's nothing can be done about it. Are you amazed at how much people are paying?
0: Yeah, and to sit and imagine if you were a Knicks fan who paid, I don't know, $9,000 to sit up at the top of the building to watch them lose. I mean, that hurts.
1: And take you 2 hours to get in and out.
0: Yeah, exactly. You know, and I can, when the President of the United States is there, I can live with that. I'm not sure how other, of course, I'm working, so it's a little different. And I didn't pay to get in the building, so it is, that's a lot different. But I'm surprised they're doing that again tonight with the President not there. But apparently they are. And once you're in the building, listen, I think that certainly the Knicks just got outplayed. That's the reason they lost. And tonight, hopefully for Knicks fans, it's a different story.
1: Yeah, here's what the President going, President Love going. I'm not sure how it was reviewed, was mixed. Charlemagne the God, everyone's blaming him that the Knicks lost. Here's what Charlemagne the God said, Code 41.
2: Donald Trump wasn't responsible for the loss of the game, but he was responsible for the loss of joy that the New York Knicks fans had been feeling. One of the greatest things about this whole playoff run, this finals run, is watching the joy that Knicks fans have. I've never seen anything like it in New York City, okay? Not for the Yankees, not for the Giants. There's nothing like when the Knicks are winning. And Donald Trump came here yesterday and sucked the joy out of the city.
1: I don't think so. And I, that stadium was nuts, but you tell me, Ian.
0: Well, listen, I think his presence in the building certainly changed the dynamic early, but no, he had nothing to do with them losing the game. And I also think that if the Knicks won, nobody would be talking really about his presence or impact on the game, and the joy would have been there, but they lost. So there's no joy in losing. As I wrote today in The Athletic, losing sucks. And so that will never change.
1: That was a great phrase, by the way, Ian. That's where you get paid the money.
0: Right. I wrote, losing sucks. It always has, and it always will. So Candace Buckner wrote a column. She's an unbelievable columnist, and she wrote a column on that for The Athletic. I think it's a valid viewpoint. And but to me, being in the building, vibe was different early. But had they won the game, it wouldn't have made really any difference. And I think that it was interesting to be there with the President there. You knew, listen, 50% of the country's happy he's there, 50% is unhappy. The problem is, in a liberal crowd like the Manhattan crowd, like you have at Madison Square Garden, it's not going to be 50-50. So the reception he got, to me, was not surprising at all. Yankee Stadium, 9/11, I was at that game. That split was more like 50-50, but in the Garden, it was not. But I think he had to know that going in. And that's the response he received.
1: Yeah, I think it was mixed. It reminded me of Tyson. When Tyson walked in the ring or walked out of the locker room, it just was loud. I'm like, wait, is he popular? Are they cheering? I never really got a sense after his first few bouts. He was such a spectacle. Like, when they saw him, I felt like I just got unbelievably loud. And for people to say he was booed loud in the Spurs, that's not possible. The Spurs were totally booed louder, and I thought the crowd was a real crowd. They weren't just rich people. They seemed to be traditional Knicks fans inside, just as angry, and a lot of blue collar. I don't know if they got good season ticket deals. What do you think the World Cup's going to do? We're about to kick off on Thursday. The U.S. team opens up on Friday. What do you think this event's going to be like over the next few weeks?
0: I have no idea, because I've never covered one, and certainly here in the United States. I think it'll be a great sporting event. I think the country will embrace it, particularly if the American team does well and advances and maybe can get to the, what I would call the Elite Eight or quarterfinals. I think that

0: generation is the first, in my opinion, in this country to gather on the weekends to watch soccer. I had never seen that before in this country. So I think it's going to be an epic event that Americans will embrace.
1: Non-soccer players are actually watching it. So, and Ian, we should, our sons were roommates in college, and they're still in touch today. Ian, thanks so much. I look forward to seeing you either at MetLife or at Madison Square Garden. Good luck. Thanks so much, Ian.
0: Thanks for having me, Brian. Look forward to it.
1: Back in a moment.
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0: When the pain of schizophrenia meets hope, everything can change. 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Hope starts with you.

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1: All right, welcome back, everybody. The President of the United States is talking about fixing the reflecting pool, getting Washington, D.C. ready, getting it ready for 250. And it's really going to kick into gear next week or two. They're going to have that huge, salute to America that's going to be opening up on the mall. And then they got the UFC fight on Sunday. That's going to be great. And there's going to be things to do all weekend, and hopefully people are going to D.C. I went to Boston over the weekend because we're doing this series on the oldest bars in America. And I went to two of them in Boston. I'll tell you, wherever you went, people were taking tours, whether it's the Boston Massacre or anything else. That's inspiring. They said the numbers are really up. 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
4: I'm Brandon Eisen. In a miracle comeback, the New York Knicks are now one game away from a possible first NBA championship in more than half a century. But it was hardly home sweet home at Madison Square Garden for much of Game 4 of the NBA Finals against the San Antonio Spurs. Entering the half with a nearly 30-point deficit. Things did begin to warm up in the fourth quarter, though, coming within just a couple shots of catching up. Then in the final 2 minutes, they did just that, holding the lead briefly before then needing to pull off the win with a buzzer beater. Knicks win by a final score, 107-106. Game 5 now heads to Texas, with Knicks holding a 3-1 lead in the 7-game series. Workers at SoFi Stadium have now ratified a new contract, avoiding a strike just in time for the FIFA World Cup, Los Angeles hosting 8 matches of the international tournament. Workers had threatened to go on strike if concessions company Legends Hospitality did not meet workers' demands for higher pay and more protections in the workplace. Union officials say 99% of the Unite Here Local 11 membership voted in favor of the new contract. A major piece baked into this new contract: historic privacy protections around immigration status and citizenship information, something that had been a big concern for workers, with a promise from DHS that federal officers would be largely present at World Cup matches. Central Command confirms attacks on multiple Iranian sites. President Trump says that Iran has taken too long to agree to a peace deal, and says that the downing of an Army Apache helicopter has only added to escalating tensions with Tehran.
5: We're going to be attacking them very hard.
6: You're resuming bombing?
5: We are, based on the helicopter. I guess we have the right to do that. You know, they shot down a very, very incredible, actually an incredible machine. And at first they said they didn't do it, then they admitted they did it.
4: Meanwhile, military officials say that forces have fired on an oil tanker attempting to transport oil from Iran in violation of the U.S. blockade on Iranian ports. President Trump's immigration and deportation agenda is getting a nearly $70 billion boost to last through the end of his term. Trump signed a bill into law today, giving $38 billion to ICE and $26 to the Border Patrol. It's the end of a fight over DHS funding that began with the shooting deaths in January of 2 U.S. citizens during federal immigration enforcement operations in Minneapolis. Democrats called the $70 billion number reckless. Carmelo Anthony's legal team says that they will appeal his murder conviction. Anthony was found guilty of the stabbing death of 17-year-old Austin Metcalf and sentenced to 35 years in prison. Experts say that Anthony's team could have several strong arguments on appeal. One could be a Batson violation, which is when a jury is stacked with one race, because no black jurors served on the final jury, which could raise a constitutional challenge. Pope Leo honored 2 of Barcelona's most sacred monuments. The Pope celebrated a noontime prayer at a mountaintop abbey and gave an evening mass at the famed Sagrada Familia Basilica. This is the Worldwide News Network.
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7: Hold on a second. First of all, this is a school zone, so you need to put down your cell phone, stop texting, and let's get to driving. Now, you're coming up to a stop sign, right? You need to slow down and stop before you hit that white line. I want you to look left, right, left. You don't want to get hit by a car going on your left, and to your right to make sure you don't get sideswiped by a guy coming from your right. You're coming, and you see a crosswalk. You better slow your horses down, because the number one rule of driving is always yield to pedestrians. Now stop, pull over, and you are done driving.
8: If there's something in your truck that's important to you,
6: 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Buckle up.

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0: From his mouth to your ears, it's Brian Kilmeade.
1: Welcome back, everybody. The President of the United States signing a $70 billion funding bill for ICE and CBP. This is criminal. They had to wait this long. This should have been about 8 months ago. You know, they didn't like the crackdown on illegal immigrants in America. They didn't like Kristi Noem, and they decide we're going to fund the whole government. Do you realize they brought the budget through the normal budgetary process after the shutdown? They went through all 12 committees. They actually had a conference, and they passed it. Then they said, we're going to deny Border Patrol, and we're going to deny ICE any funding. So they passed it, left that out, and now they had to do a reconciliation bill to pass $70 billion on its own, which is going to fund it for the next 2 years. But should a Republican not win, ICE is in trouble and enforcement is going to be at risk. So that's what the president's signing right now. And they had to do it through reconciliation. You can do that because it's financially, because they're allowed to do it because it has to do with finance. Joining us now, former vice president, good friend of the show, Mike Pence. He has a brand new book out called What Conservatives Believe, Rediscovering the Conservative Conscience. Mr. Vice President, great to see you again.
2: Thank you, Brian. Thanks for having me on the Brian Kilmeade Show.
1: So one thing I have to say, out of everything you've seen, and you always see the budget impasses, you've been through shutdowns before. This is the craziest. Yeah. And the inconvenience was unbelievable to the American people.
2: Well, it was characteristically generous on your part. It was incomprehensible. At a time that we have troops in harm's way, at a time that the president has rightly deployed the armed forces of the United States against the leading state sponsor of terror, that Democrats would actually hold up a bill funding Homeland Security. And I congratulate the president and the Congress for finding a way through the budget process to get it done today. It's signed. It's into law. But I expect the American people are going to remember this moment when election time comes around.
1: I hope so, because the president's numbers on immigration aren't as strong as they were when they was with you and then afterwards. And one of the reasons is people say they don't like the idea of the crackdown element of it. They want illegals out, but they don't like

0: Not necessarily like the optics of seeing the crackdown. Do you believe the administration was too aggressive in Minneapolis and some other places?
1: Well, look, we need to get dangerous criminal illegal aliens off the street. The men and women of Immigration and Customs Enforcement, ICE as it's known, are some of the most dedicated law enforcement officers in the country. But clearly there were issues. There was tragedy. Anytime you have a police involved shooting, it's tragic, deserves a thorough investigation. But I want to give Tom Holman all the credit in the world. By stepping in, engaging local and state law enforcement, not just in Minnesota, but around the country. And I think the reason why you hear less consternation, apart from the radical left, about immigration enforcement is because there was a course correction along the way. I really do fully support the efforts of our border patrol securing the southern border and of ICE in making sure that our families and our communities are safe.
0: So in your book, what conservatives believe, immigration is something that conservatives have been rallied around to, you know, crack down on the border and make sure you're here legally. Is there any give there for people that have been here 20, 30 years? You know, famously, Ronald Reagan made a mistake. He created asylum for everybody here, and Democrats promised they'd enforce the border. They never enforced the border, and we regretted it. But where do you stand when people, farmers, who are the base of your party in many cases, say, hey, I've had this family working for me forever. The paperwork's never been done right. Is there any pathway for people that have been here and not broken the law?
1: Well, before I get to that, thanks for mentioning my book. We came out last week with the book, What Conservatives Believe, because I believe that the change is in the air in politics in America. The Democratic Party has been overrun by the progressive left that embraces socialism, embraced open borders, and policies quite antithetical to American principles. But as you've reflected, particularly with regard to foreign policy, Brian, there's also a new threat to the conservative agenda that's defined the Republican Party from Reagan all the way through the Trump-Pence years, and that's from a populist right that would embrace isolationism, protectionism, marginalized values. The populist right is often defined by grievances instead of solutions. And in my book, I talk about the importance of support for law enforcement from our neighborhoods to our borders. But also I talk about the fact, I think the four most powerful words in the Declaration of Independence are that all men are created equal. And Republicans have always been about the vision of America as a nation that embraces legal immigration. I give President Trump's new administration all the credit in the world for securing our southern border, as well as extending those tax cuts and taking the fight to Iran. On this issue, I know that had we had a second administration together, that we were already planning to fix a broken immigration system and do it on the basis of merit, Brian. That's the governing principle here. With chain migration and the system that we have today, we don't have an immigration system that works for people that want to come here legally, or a system that works for the American people. And so I think it's in need of reform, repair. We'll leave the larger issues of how that's sorted out for people that are here illegally. But I remind people that even during our administration together, President Trump put on the table an offer to regularize the status of so-called dreamers who had been brought to this country illegally as children. I think there is room for progress here. Democrats, we know their solution is an open border, Brian, but conservatives owe principled solutions to the American people. And that's a lot about my book, What Conservatives Believe is all about.
0: So let's just go over to foreign policy. You brought it up, and we're talking about Iran. It looks like we hit them in four separate waves. They came back and hit our bases in the Gulf states, and the president essentially made it clear that the talks aren't moving quick enough. We're going to be doing something else. Indications are from people close to the administration that we could be hitting them very hard today, and in a good day is 400 separate hits. you know, 400 strikes a day. Would you like to see us to go back to that, or do you want to see us continue to talk?
1: Brian, I think President Trump's decision last year to strike nuclear facilities in Iran and to unleash the armed forces of the United States in Operation Epic Fury was historic. It was time, and it had to be done. And I personally want to commend you for your clarion voice on behalf of the president's leadership, as well as the extraordinary effort that our troops have done in the field. In 4 months, they took down 13,000 military sites
0: In
1: Iran.
0: Weeks, yeah.
1: Excuse me, 4 weeks. I will tell you, I believe they need to finish the job. I am not surprised by the ongoing aggression by the mullahs in Tehran against our allies in the region, and now with an Apache helicopter going down. I know we struck back in a limited way, but I think the time has come for the president to do what he did when we inherited the ISIS caliphate's remnants from the Obama administration. It was, believe it or not, it was that same general known as Raisin Kane, who was in the field in Iraq, who said to the president, look, this can either take years under the rules of engagement that Obama set up to defeat ISIS, or if you change the rules of engagement, we can get the job done in months. And they did. They took down the ISIS caliphate. I have no doubt in my mind that our armed forces can open that strait, can take down the offensive capabilities of Iran, eliminate their ballistic missile program, and achieve peace and stability in the region on our terms. And I hope and I literally have prayed for the president and for our troops to be able to do just that.
0: Yeah, I know they're going to hit our Gulf states, and the Gulf states are telling the president, hey, you know, try to talk this out because we're not sure we can block these drones. They can handle the rockets, but not the drones. So the president's got to balance that out, you know, plus the oil. You know, you saw inflation at 4.2% right now. Oil's up slightly today, and the market's down 500 points. When you're making decisions like this, does that all factor in?
1: Well, it all factors in for a president. You know, I was at the table when the president was being briefed on a decision to strike the head of the Iranian Revolutionary Guard, Qasem Soleimani. You weigh all of the, you know, the collateral consequences that could occur, but at the end of the day, as President Trump demonstrated in Operation Epic Fury and in Operation Midnight Hammer and during our years, he is a commander-in-chief willing to act and to allow the greatest military in the history of the world to prosecute our interest and the interests of our allies. I think it's time. Look, will it be difficult? Sure. But there's an old saying, Brian, that one does not make peace with one's enemy.
0: Yeah.
1: One makes peace with one's defeated enemy. And by all indications, whatever remains of the Iranian leadership is not acting like they feel defeated quite yet. I think it's time for the armed forces of the United States to go in there and take down their military capability. And really, I hope create the conditions in the country for so many good people in Iran that have gone to the streets over the last 15 years, including earlier this year, to reclaim their freedom and their country.
0: No doubt about it. And let's say out of the 90 million, 89 million want freedom, and some are getting paid by the government and don't want something different. I want to bring you to domestic politics. First off, Mr. Vice President, are you thinking about running in 28? And when would you make that decision if you were?
1: You know, I don't have any aspiration to go back into active politics, Brian. As that Luke Combs song says, I think I flew that rocket about as far as it'll fly. I mean, my calling right now is simply to champion the conservative principles that drew me to the Republican Party. I'm one of those people that joined the Republican Party during the years of Ronald Reagan. And I didn't join because Ronald Reagan was a great communicator. I joined because he communicated great things, commitment to freedom, to limited government, to a strong defense, to the right to life and traditional values. And as I write in my new book, Our administration together and the new Trump administration has largely hewed

0: to that that agenda. But the populist right has had some success. The stops and starts with Ukraine, the introduction of price controls, nationalization of American businesses, of course, broad-based tariffs. But beyond that, I think marginalizing the right to life, as has occurred in this administration, is deeply troubling to millions of pro-life Americans. The advent of the abortion pill, the lack of action on that. We were part of the most pro-life administration in American history, but the populist right, in a never-ending effort to embrace what they perceive to be popular, has prevailed on many in and around this administration to move on from that issue. But I think the cause of life is the calling of our time.
1: So there's a guy that's running, wants to beat Susan Collins, who's much tougher than everybody thinks, keeps winning, the last Republican in the Northeast. And his name is Graham Plattner. So he has got a pass that it almost seems, I mean, he's not only a terrible candidate, seems like an absolutely terrible person. Appreciate his service, but when you walk out of your service and you have a Nazi tattoo, I don't know how much I appreciate it. And yet Democrats have stood by him. Bernie Sanders, Elizabeth Warren, Ro Khanna, they all want to be president. At least Ro Khanna wants to be president. Listen to his explanation after he won last night. Cut 27.
2: I was up in Maine. There were huge crowds. I think the key issue today is the anti-war platform. I mean, on a day we're retaliating against Iran, Graham Plattner is running saying, I served three tours of duty and I'm opposed to these foreign wars. And he's also going to take on Susan Collins in terms of putting Kavanaugh on the court and rolling back women's rights and cutting health care. And that's why he's resonating.
1: And he's also an avowed socialist who said at one point he's a communist. How is this matchup going to go down?
0: Well, as I said in my book, you know, that for those 50 years, the contest between the conservative Republican Party and the Democratic Party was between conservatism and liberalism, a traditional liberalism. But today, the Democratic Party is dominated by the progressive left, openly embracing socialism, electing a socialist and even communist mayor in the nation's largest city. I wrote the book because I think in some measure Republicans have lost their way, but Democrats have lost their minds. And with regard to that candidate in Maine, look, I haven't always agreed with every stand Susan Collins has taken. She during our administration and during the new Trump administration, she charts her own course, which has been very popular with people in Maine. Beyond all of the salacious allegations about Graham Plattner, I have to tell you that demeaning our troops, demeaning wounded warriors as he's done publicly, and even ridiculing an American hero like Chris Kyle, the late American sniper that universally admired in this country, I think speaks to a character that I honestly believe the people of Maine will make the right choice and send Susan Collins back to a Republican majority in the U.S. Senate.
1: And it might be their only path to getting the Senate back would be to take Maine. And they might have blown it by this guy. Who knows? They might even pull him back. Thanks so much. Appreciate it, Mr. Vice President. Congratulations on your book. It's called What Conservatives Believe, Rediscovering the Conservative Conscience. What a perfect Father's Day gift. Thank you. I hope to see you again.
0: Thank you, Brian. Thanks for having me on the Brian Kilmeade Show.
1: You got it. Back in a moment.
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12: NBC News Radio, I'm Lisa Carton. President Trump says Iran has asked him to stop the latest round of bombings. In an interview with Fox News, Trump said he spoke directly with top Iranian officials tonight following the latest wave of U.S. strikes. Trump said today's attacks have included 49 Tomahawk missiles that have struck targets as close as 40 miles from Tehran. He went on to say the attacks will resume Thursday if Iran does not make a peace deal with the U.S. Meanwhile, Iran's military says the Strait of Hormuz is closed to all traffic after the U.S. launched this latest attack. Game 4 of the NBA Finals is underway tonight. The Spurs are trying to even the best-of-seven series at two games apiece as they square off against the Knicks from Madison Square Garden. San Antonio avoided a 3-0 deficit Monday after Victor Wembanyama led the team with 32 points in a close victory. Jalen Brunson matched his rival in scoring for New York. Lisa Carton, NBC News Radio.
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16: These people are crazy, I'm telling you. They're crazy. We're lucky we have a country with people like this. Democrats are destroying our country, but we've stopped it just in the nick of time, didn't we?

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1: So California's, it looks like they got their finalists, Xavier Becerra and Steve Hilton. It's taken them 2 weeks. 2 weeks. And now we have find Shane, Spencer Pratt is out. One of the most exciting candidates since Trump. And really learned the issues, and it's such a waste. And I'm not saying I know for sure that there was underhanded things going on, but just the fundamentals just lead to distrust by the process. Even Becerra said they have to cut the count the votes quicker. Listen to him, cut 33.
2: If we all voted a lot earlier, so that we don't end up having that big backlog at the end, it probably would help every county process the votes faster.
1: Well, he just said he's a knucklehead. Because you want to vote earlier? How about a mail-in ballot? Mail-in ballots have to be in earlier. And if they're not there by election day, they don't count. You make that rule. Steve Hilton on that. Cut 34.
3: It's the same system that can't count votes, that can't build a train after 10 years and billions of dollars, that can't clear the homeless after 24 billions of dollars spent, that can't get anything right.
1: True. Don't forget, One Nation is going to be Sunday at 10 o'clock. And go to BrianKilmeade.com. See me in Pensacola July 11th. And, of course, the Westbury Music Theater over in October. It's going to be a great event. Clearwater, Florida will also be in Jacksonville, Florida as well.
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14: ABC News, I'm Dave Packer. The U.S. and Iran trading strikes for the second day in a row. The Pentagon says multiple targets were hit, including Iranian air defenses and communication systems, and Iran firing back again, taking aim at U.S. allies in the region. American forces intercepting missiles bound for Jordan.
15: President Trump renewing his threat to target Iran's power plants and bridges, warning Iran will pay the price for taking too long to negotiate a peace deal.
16: They keep tapping us along. They keep playing us for suckers.
15: A top Iranian official threatening to expand the war, saying of the U.S., we are not afraid of fighting losers.
14: ABC's Martha Raddatz. Inflation making a comeback as the Iran war pushes oil and gas prices higher, the consumer price index surging 4.2% over the last year. Billionaire Bill Gates voluntarily appearing before Congress Wednesday for a closed-door hearing over his relationship with Jeffrey Epstein. Gates has called it, quote, a mistake. This is ABC News. A terrifying scene inside a Chicago iconic park this week, a cross lit on fire. The symbol of hate desecrating the lakefront urban escape shocked Chicagoans. Chicago police do have a person of interest, someone seen fleeing the scene Tuesday around the time of the incident, but they're treating it as an arson investigation until they have enough evidence to bring hate crime charges. Father Michael Flager of St. Sabina's told ABC TV's Chicago station there's no mistaking what this means.
17: It was so premeditated. You made this cross somewhere. You carried it. You got it downtown. You put it in one of the most visible spots in Chicago. And then you set it afire.
14: The FBI has been brought in to investigate. Meanwhile, Father Flager says a community of St. Sabina will offer a $10,000 reward for information that leads to an arrest. Nail biter in Madison Square Garden. The New York Knicks set a record for the biggest NBA Finals comeback, rallying from 29 points down to beat San Antonio's 107-106 in Game 4. Dave Packer, ABC News.
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14: Hey, backseat passengers.
15: This guy,
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14: The number one excuse?
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0: The Other Side of Midnight. Tonight, when you share the airwaves with me, Walter Sterling, I'm going to say to you, please say The Other Side of Midnight in your own style, in your own vocal rendition. And then Mr. Libertini, production senior vice president, it's true, senior vice president, will turn what you've done into a brilliant promo using subliminal advertising. And this, my friend, listen carefully, this is world-class subliminal advertising.
1: The president of Denison Clothes, Route 22, Union, New Jersey, says, they say time waits for no man, but there is time that waits for me. There's the wrong time, the right time, good times, bad times, loving times. There's breakfast time, lunchtime, quitting time, dinner time, and there's daytime, nighttime, but none of that time is the right time for me. But tell me, what kind of time is it to keep a store open from 10 a.m. to 5 in the morning? Well, that's my time.
0: To when?
1: It's not true. The time waits for no man. It sure waits for me. 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
0: As a young child in North Jersey, I couldn't understand why a clothing store needed to be open till 5 the next morning. Can you imagine any reason for a clothing store to be open till 5 the next morning? This is way at the top of my list of favorite industry insider stories. Think about your industry. Think about where you claim to work. There are stories that only people in your business would really appreciate. The ones you tell at the bar, at conferences and conventions. The ones you share with colleagues at a bar, at conferences and conventions. And the one when you have too much to drink at bars and conferences. The Denison Clothes story is one of the most remarkable in the history of American radio, and the epicenter of it was WABC in New York. I must emphasize, this happened a long time ago. A long time ago. But what you just heard was Charlie Greer reading a poetic, rhyming commercial that talked about a clothing store open till 5 the next morning. Go to the back, ask for Jack. He'll suit you up with what you need. Money talks, nobody walks. Money talks, nobody walks. Clothing store commercial across from the flagship, Route 22, Union, New Jersey, the epicenter of capitalism in America, Route 22, westbound, more so than eastbound. See, I'm just proving you my Jersey cred, and that's nothing to be proud of right there. Well, those commercials ran on WABC three times an hour for years, but only overnights, because they were open till 5 the next morning. 5 the next morning. Like, why do you need a suit at 4 in the morning? One night, two WABC, long time ago, account executives, otherwise known as salesmen, got loaded and said, why don't we go to Denison Clothes now and go get a suit? Why don't we buy a suit now? It was 2 in the morning. They get in their car, back when you could drive drunk, no problems. Nobody asks any questions. You need to ride home, buddy. Okay, fine. And they get in their car. They go Route 22 east, west. It was on Route 22 west, across from the flagship. Now, if you know anything about the state of New Jersey, even people at KMOX and WGN in Chicago know about the flagship on Route 22 in New Jersey, in the middle island, in the mid aisle of this two-way highway is a giant block-long building that's shaped like a cruise ship, built in the 1940s. It was originally a nightclub, very important to the story. Originally a nightclub. Across from Denison Clothes, a nightclub. These two WABC account executives go out on Route 22. They go into Denison Clothes, 2 in the morning, And they're looking around. They're like, they don't seem to be many suits here. We thought this was full of suits. There was like a pair of pants over there.

0: there, a couple sports jackets over there. Might have been the guys who were selling it. Nobody was really sure what this was. They were a little confused. It wasn't anything like what the commercials had represented. It didn't seem to be a go to the back and ask for Jack. He'll suit you up with what you want. And so these two guys go to the back, ask for Jack, and Jack goes, what do you guys like? You like blondes, brunettes, redheads, whatever you want. We got whatever you want. You want a short one, a tall one? What are you guys looking for tonight? Remember, right across the street is the flagship. Our girls love the bar at the flagship.
1: Union, New Jersey says, they say time waits for no man, but there is time that waits for me. There's the wrong time, the right time, good times, bad times, loving times. There's breakfast time, lunchtime, quitting time, dinner time. And there's daytime, nighttime, but none of that time is the right time for me. But tell me, what kind of time is it to keep a store open from 10 a.m. to 5 in the morning?
0: Yeah.
1: Well, that's my time, which proves it's not true the time waits for no man.
0: Oh, my
1: God. Sure waits for me.
0: Oh,
1: famous brands, Timely, Briggs, Ola Cassini, Burberry's, reduced.
0: It had gone on for years. I suspect not only did they want you to bring cash, but I'll bet you they paid in cash. It's the same thing. Exact same scenario. For years, no advertiser would buy dirty morning shows, shock jocks, Howard Stern. And I was consulting a station in Los Angeles that aired Howard Stern, who turned out to be a friend. But that's a whole different story, and gave us our cats. But that's just bragging. I would just be bragging if I mentioned that, or that we went to his wedding. But again, I don't need to brag, because I'm here with you on the Red Apple Audio Network. Best job I've ever had. Why? Because of the program director, Kevin Drush. That's why it's the best job. But I digress. What the hell story was I about to tell you? It was a good story. I'll come back to it in a second. But now listen here. There's an amazing study that just came out about what you leave in an Uber. What do you leave in an Uber? The number one item left in Ubers, human hair. Number two, ankle monitors. I'm not kidding. This is real data from the Uber people. Ankle monitors are frequently left. There have been 420 donuts left in Ubers. George Washington Hospital discharge papers, a sack of marbles. Number nine, oxygen tanks. People seem to leave their oxygen tanks in Ubers. A brand new mini fridge. One red Louboutin heel. Electrical harness. An electrical harness. Live fish often left in the Ubers. Mannequins. Two trees were left in an Uber. $200 worth of Temu items, which could be hundreds of items. A textured photo with a rhinestone picture of Jesus, 75-gallon fish tank. You know how big that is? That's a huge fish tank. A pool stick in a case, fish loin from a restaurant. Let's just think about that. Now you get in a car, and there's a fish loin from a restaurant. I have left in the Uber this week my driver's license. But that could be any week. I seem to have a tendency to only leave behind things that are incredibly valuable. That's it. Coming up tonight, you and I are going to hear more about the UFOs, my favorite conspiracy theory, which is underreported, but I have more information that I hope you find fascinating, which is the mud floods, Tartaria. Tremendous amount of evidence that there was another civilization in the 1700s and 1800s that has been erased. Yeah, erased. And it was erased on purpose. It was erased because it was driven by free energy, ether from the atmosphere, captured on those antenna that were on the top of farmhouses, Victorian homes, barns. You've seen them. They're about 2 feet high, made out of copper and brass, and they're paced about 10 feet along the top of roofs, farms, Victorian neighborhoods. You've seen them. And what were you told they were for? Lightning rods. They were for lightning rods. Okay, great. They stopped putting them on top of roofs in 1900, 1905. They were actually aggressively removed from buildings in the 1910s. Vanished, new buildings put up, no lightning rods. Is there still lightning? I saw a massive amount of lightning tonight. Massive amounts of lightning. KDKA, KMOX, that neighborhood, I saw a tremendous amount of lightning. No lightning rods. Why is that? Well, because they weren't lightning rods. They were for capturing ether, which was used to power heat pumps and power electricity, power heat, hot water heaters in these grand Victorian homes. Why were they bricked up? Why was that taken out? Why did they stop doing that? This is the greatest conspiracy theory I could ever imagine. And I'll share that with you coming up. We have more information on that. We have Ross Coulthart from News Nation, his information on the UFOs. And then Dave Scott coming up with his information on the UFOs. And at the moment, my belief about the UFOs is this is a peep show to match the launch of Steven Spielberg's new movie, Disclosure, Final Disclosure. I think it's a peep show. I think what you and I are seeing are grainy videos. And, oh, coming up next week, we're going to reveal more. And then the week after that, we're going to see even more. And they always show us a couple pages, a couple videos. And how is it possible that you and I have iPhones that capture video that looks better than anything that the United States government can capture? Why is that? Let me turn on my headphones. Test. Yo, look at that. Why is it the video we see from the CIA, from NASA, is grainy and looks like white TikToks flying across a gray, black background? Where's the color? The CIA doesn't have color. It hasn't come into effect yet. And I'm going to leave you with this. Think about this. There seem to be certain politicians. Now, I don't talk about that. But there's certain politicians that seem to hammer that people with money are evil. The rich are evil. Right, Ian? The rich are evil. And everything should be done to get rid of the rich, tax the rich, make the rich miserable. There's something inherently wrong, satanic, about being a billionaire. Right? This is one of the messages of the alleged mayor of New York, the alleged congresswoman from Queens. Oh, you know those people. Bernie Sanders, who is a multimillionaire. He thinks these are all demonic characters. Okay. I have this question for you. It's the sort of thing that talk show hosts come up with. But first, let me look at my clock. Oh, there we go. Why is it that all of the supporters of AOC and Mandani, why is it that all of those supporters who believe that the rich are evil buy lottery tickets? Walter Sterling, this is the other side of midnight. I have a phone number, 800-848-9222, Red Apple Audio Networks.
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3: Ladies and gentlemen, when you talk about the architects of hip-hop, you begin with Grandmaster Flash. Born Joseph Sadler in Barbados and raised in the Bronx, this man didn't just play records, he reinvented the turntable itself. 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With the Furious Five, he gave the streets a voice, especially with The Message, a record that brought social reality crashing into popular music. 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Grandmaster Flash helped turn block parties into a global culture.
4: 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And don't ever come back.
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1: Hi, I'm retired NYPD Detective Vic Ferrari. And on tonight's episode of Confessions of a Retired Detective, a homeless man is accused of slashing five people with a dagger in Penn Station despite being arrested for the same thing in New Jersey in 2022. Why is he still on the streets? Coming up in moments with Walter Sterling on the other side of midnight.
2: Serial shoplifter nabbed. Details later. The people of Walmart. Walter Sterling, the other side of midnight. 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
4: 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I had the interesting experience that I don't recommend of spending 10 hours in the car with my 24-year-old daughter. We had to go see the in-laws. Every couple times a year, I have to make the trek to go see the in-laws. It's a high price to pay for Thanksgiving dinner. But I'm in the car with her for 10 hours, 12 hours, and I find out during this adventure that I really don't like to drive, Dad. Now, she likes to drive just fine, but suddenly she really didn't, you know, she wanted a nap. And being that kind of father, I'm like, oh, okay. Oh, speaking of father, Pete B., our sound shaper, our sound engineer, our sound technician, his kids graduating from kindergarten, and congratulations. And when did this become a thing? No criticism of Pete and his handsome son, but when did this become a thing that there was graduation after each grade? But I noticed it with my kids, too. I have a 13-year-old, a 20-year-old, and a 23-year-old. And when they started in school, that's what started to happen. There were massive events when they left first grade. When I left first grade, I had to remind my mother that it was the last day of school. That was the event. Maybe we went for Chinese food. Maybe. But that was for, like, major grades, 6th grade, 10th grade. Now, sorry, now they want to go to Benihana. Well, I'm sorry, Benihana is alone. You take five people to Benihana, that's alone. But they want to go to Benihana's. They know more now, and that's not good. When you were a kid, what did you do? You got a hot dog. You go, oh, you're graduating from second grade? Well, we can go to the hot dog stand. We'll go to Five Points of the Galloping Hill Inn. We can do that. What? Yeah. And but now, oh, my God. So Peter B., his kid's graduating from kindergarten. Congratulations, Peter. This is a big deal. It's a much bigger deal today than it used to be. When school got out, we used to line up in the elementary school, and at the front door was a principal and some of the teachers. And one by one, we'd walk out the front door, shake the teachers' hands. They'd say, what are you going to do this summer? Later, I realized this was a test of our social economic status, what we were going to do for the summer. Pretty much told them if our family had any money, which would be useful later on at PTA events. Just a hunch. And we'd tell them, and then we'd go home. That was it. Well, now it's far more elaborate, either because they're very happy to get rid of them, or the PTAs have much bigger budgets, not knowing for sure. When I was 13, I didn't realize it was life-threatening, but when I was 13, I went to Boy Scout camp. I went to Camp Kanetawapak in northwest New Jersey. I don't think it exists anymore. I think they were all shuttered. No, nothing happened. But I learned about a gourmet treat that I would not have known about at that early an age if I had not gone to Boy Scout camp. I hate lakes. I'll get to that in a minute. I hate lakes. I'm terrified of swimming in a lake because I can't see the bottom. And whenever my feet have sort of touched the bottom, I imagine I'm touching an eel. I just immediately assume my foot has hit an eel. But it's that horrible mossy rock that only exists at the bottom of lakes. I want nothing to do with that. I want to see a pool. I want to see the blue tile at the bottom of a pool. Don't you? Isn't that normal?

0: Therefore, I cut swimming. Every day at camp, I cut swimming. Well, what do you do when you cut swimming? It's not like school. Nothing bad's going to happen. I went to the snack bar, and there I discovered one of the greatest foods of our time. I discovered a frozen Reese's peanut butter cup. This was a whole different level. Oh, sure, I had had peanut butter cups, but I didn't know you could freeze them. I didn't know that this gourmet treat was available to mortals. I had no idea. 35 cents. I got a Reese's frozen peanut butter cup. Changed my life. Drove me to diabetes as fast as anything could. Bill, welcome to the other side of midnight with Walter Sterling at 800-848-9222. Hello, Bill.
1: Is my name, and I'm calling from the other side of the Andromeda Galaxy to say hello to the other side of midnight.
0: I want you to do it again slower and not on a speaker.
1: I'm not on a speaker. I'm calling from my spaceship.
0: No, you can't have to work.
1: From the other side of the Andromeda Galaxy.
0: You have to know how to say Andromeda before you can...
1: Andromeda.
0: Say it again.
1: Andromeda.
0: Do you have a job?
1: I'm an Uber driver.
0: How's that going?
1: And I found a lot of...
0: Tell me what you... This is good. Now you're doing it right. What did you find in your Uber?
1: I found mostly phones, a purse, nothing quite as exotic as you've seen on the list. I saw that list, too. But I usually check pretty good because I don't like having to come back and charge people $20 to return their items.
0: Say that again.
1: So there's a $20 return fee if they leave it in the car.
0: I had no idea. And who gets the 20?
1: Me.
0: And do you find that immoral? Isn't the right thing to do just to return it?
1: No, because it's my dime, my gas, and it takes my... keeps me from picking up money, which is people. And this is the only thing I can do because the government won't do anything to help me with the problems I have with my legs.
0: What are your problems?
1: Well, it would be nice to know, but nobody has figured that out. When I had a good job and good insurance, I went to many doctors, and nobody can figure out why my legs hurt as bad as they do. So I can't stand up on an eight-hour job and get a job that gives me insurance, so I have to Uber and pretty much just waste away. So,
0: are you taking medicine for your cholesterol?
1: Yes, I do that, and I watch my weight. I take care of my.
0: No, but you're taking. Listen, you're taking medicine for your cholesterol. I ain't no doctor. I'm not giving medical advice, but you might want to ask the doctor about the cause and effect between your legs not working right and the cholesterol medicine.
1: The cholesterol came after the legs.
0: No, the medicine.
1: Right, the medicine came after.
0: Came
1: the leg
0: after.
1: Problem.
0: I'm really sorry you have to go through this. I really am sorry. What's on a $50 fare? What's the right tip in an Uber?
1: That's up to them. Not everybody tips. Actually, probably 20% tip. The rest just get a free ride or they get a ride from point A to point B.
0: That really sucks.
1: It does. And the only good thing is I don't have to pay taxes on the tip part anymore.
0: Nobody said that. That's right. That's right. The right president fixed that. You're a good caller. You're
1: correct.
0: A good guy. Thank you very much for calling. The Other Side of Midnight with Walter Sterling on KDKA in Pittsburgh, KMOX in St. Louis. Oh, my God. And in Chicago, WGN.
1: Thank you. Have a great night.
0: Thank you. Now, here's how it works. Ian, Kevin, when I say thank you, our call's done. And when I say WGN, then on the rundown it says what to do next. There you go.
2: Walter Sterling, the biggest all-night show in American radio.
0: Ladies and gentlemen, this is one of those magnificent nights. There's lightning throughout North America. And it's that heavy air that I absolutely love. It's the reason for June. It's that honeysuckle air. And

0: If you're a teenager, you're a young adult, and you're lying in your bedroom at this time, and you're thinking about what could be, this is the weather for it. It is instantly romantic. It is instantly all possibilities are available. And it's one of those nights where, yeah, I could turn on the air conditioner, but this is sweet air. This is spectacular. Let me tell you some of the other things that showed up in those Ubers. You ready? This is amazing. Oh, I see that. I see that. I have a, you know what we've got to do? My computer just died, Kevin. So what I need you to do is I need you to call on Cousin Brucey. Could you look down that rundown for Cousin Brucey? I have to get my AC charger so I can actually see my computer. Can we do that?
1: Hey, Walter Sterling. This is your Cousin Brucey. Listen, I think that it's time that you took a little break. So I'm going to play a song that I actually introduced years ago. So, Walter, hit the trail, and I'll take care of business.

0: Gee, I hope everybody enjoyed that song. That was a lot of fun. And if you want more of that, you can join me on Saturday from 6 to 10 o'clock. Now, there's one problem right now. Where's Walter? Walter, oh, there he is. Here's Walter.
1: I'm here with Donald. Donald at 800-848-9222. Donald, welcome to the other side of midnight. Are you out of control?
2: I am out of control. Listen, WABC, Red Apple Radio, must look into this. On both the other side of midnight and the other side of the moon, NASA found the same thing, and they cannot figure out what it is. It's Walter Sterling.
1: Donald, you're a brilliant man. You're now in charge of promos for the show. Is that okay? Coward, he disappeared. I was going to make him a star. Gary, welcome to the other side of midnight with Walter Sterling, 800-848-9222. Hi, Gary.
3: Hi, Walter. Buddy. I just wanted to say that the lightning that is shining tonight is over Madison Square Garden and OG Anunoby and the New York Knickerbockers. And since 69 and 73, I am hoping that with one more win, we get a championship.
1: Oh, I'm sure we'll get a championship. What I don't want is any rioting. I don't want this to become Brazil with soccer. What is the deal with Brazilians in soccer? Like, they lose or they win. Either way, they tear down the city. What is that about? Could you explain that to me? This is why sports makes me nervous.
3: What is it with World Cup and
1: right.
3: rioting?
1: Right.
3: You know, what we had in the last day or so in the city with a lot of young guys and people that really aren't Knick fans, that they just are bandwagon people and they come out in the street. You know, those are not Knick fans, and it's not what you hope for. And I'm hoping that we don't see that, no matter whether it's one in San Antonio or New York. But, you know, for me, I'm not a big fan. I don't understand soccer. I just don't understand it.
1: Well, which part don't you understand? Why people like it, or you don't understand the game?
3: The rules of the game. I have never got it. I know that it's similar to hockey, where there's a goal here and a goal there.
1: Gary, you're a good guy. It's not similar to hockey at all, but I appreciate the call. Thank you very much for calling. 800-848-9222, 800-848-9222. I only understand two sports. I understand bowling. That one I got down. No sweat. Now, the reason I learned bowling was the same reason I learned and helped create, ladies and gentlemen, Ultimate Frisbee. I never get enough credit for Ultimate Frisbee. I was on the original Ultimate Frisbee team. I helped write the rule book. I'm not going to bore you with this story because I've done that before, and I'll bore you with it again in about 6 months. I try to rotate the boring stories. But here's the deal. I can understand those two games because I had extraordinary motivation, and the extraordinary motivation both with bowling and with Ultimate Frisbee was Candy Jones. I went to a high school in North Jersey that was Italian, Jewish, and Irish. There were no blondes. The Jones girls, Candy, Kathy, and Cindy, were blondes. Now, we had never seen anything like that before. It's like those golden hair, silver UFO aliens that are allegedly lurking and are ready to be revealed at any moment. They were the only, I'm not kidding, this is a 2,000 kid high school, big high school. There were only three blondes. Now, where had they been born? In Ohio. They were immigrants from Ohio, legal immigrants from Ohio. They paid the toll. They were in our high school, and they were jocks, and they were real blondes. I'm telling you, the Charlies and Franks in my school had never seen anything like this. We were like, oh, my God. Candy liked to bowl. She was on a bowling league. Therefore, Walter Sterling was on a bowling league, giving me the license to talk to her and say things like, wow, that was great strike, Candy. Not a word. Didn't say a word. And then we started to create Ultimate Frisbee, a group of us who cut gym. were on the journalism, newspaper and drama club. Imagine calling that journalism. Lee Harris would be very nervous if anybody on that organization said that they were journalists, not journalists. And we created this game called, that ultimately became Ultimately Ultimate. That's what we created. But we did it for two reasons. One was to cut gym. All of us made a sport. Our primary sport was cutting gym. And then we had a problem. We had a newspaper problem. Once a year, put out an April Fool's edition. We put out an April Fool's edition. We're putting it together, and we go, oh, geez, we need a sports section for the April Fool's edition, which, by the way, newspaper people, we ran it in reverse. The whole paper was in reverse. I'll explain it to you a couple weeks from now. It ran in reverse, but we needed a sports section. And we're like, well, what sport are we? We made up a sport. We made up Ultimate Frisbee. It was a joke. It was a freaking joke. And then we had to write rules. Now, very few girls were interested in playing Ultimate Frisbee with us, but because she was a jock, Candy Jones would play it with us. Now, I got to tell you, the people who were on this Ultimate Frisbee team, not me, but the others, oh, my gosh. One of them is Joel Silver, who became a major Hollywood producer, did the 48 Hours movies, the Lethal Weapon movies, and the Matrix movies. And then Dean Richlin, who is the assistant attorney general of the state of Massachusetts. And my dad said, he's the assistant attorney general of Massachusetts? Really? That's it? That's as far as he got? I said, Dad, he can park in Boston anywhere he wants. There's no higher calling in Boston, Massachusetts, than being able to park wherever you want. He's got one of those extra license plates, one of those extra pieces of metal attached to his fender of all of his Mercedes that says he can park wherever he wants. Oh, my gosh. And then Jeff Cruikshank, who's written many books that are very serious. They're on NPR. I'll never put them on. But that's what we did. Okay, here's the story. We go to college. We were done. It was a joke. Whammo made us an Ultimate Frisbee. We wrote them a nice letter. High school kids, isn't that cute? They made a special mold for us. To this day, they sell an Ultimate Frisbee. We go to college. And then we noticed when we were taking breaks that they were still playing that game. No, you guys, you don't understand. It was a joke. We were just kidding. We were just freaking kidding. Tom on Long Island, welcome to the other side of midnight with Walter Sterling, 800-848-9222. Hi.
4: Hi. Thank you for taking my call, Mr. Sterling. I was listening to you earlier about your ether conspiracy about building with free heat from ether.
1: Yes.
4: Well, just to give you a little background, I'm a retired electrician of 50 years. I'm 66 years old, and we learn what we call the electrical code, and that's the minimum that you can do to supply electricity throughout the building without causing a fire. It's from the Fire National Prevention. But I understand your theory about how it might have came about, and I think it was probably something to do with somehow capturing the ether that came down those cables into some sort of cylinder that would ignite, causing the heat to heat up a coil supplied by water, causing steam to be diverted, partially the heat going up those ducts by the windows, outside walls get heated, it heats the inside of the building. Just like radiant heat or just like baseboard heat, it's always on the exterior walls. So with that being said, the other part of the steam would travel, turn a turbine, which produced electricity, to be dispelled throughout the building. And what I would think was way back in the day, they called knob and tube wiring, where individual wires were put on a cylinder, a ceramic cylinder, that were held in place by a screw that would run through the building and go up to the outlets to supply power to a panel. So I think over time, there were probably hazards and fire hazards between the exposed electrical conductors into like the wood over time, and the hot air going through the wood ducts, which were not tinned or anything, I don't think. If you haven't called or not, I don't know. I'm just surmising. And I think they somehow, the Fire National Prevention Code, when it started coming to effect, it changed the whole system. Therefore, the windows were blocked up, the vents were cut off, and the knob and tube wiring probably led to so many fires that right now it's extinct. You hardly find a building with anything like that in it. I mean, unless it's a relic that's been restored, that might be there, but it could be redone with insulated wires. But that's my point. And I was just wondering how you come up with a conspiracy theory like why they stopped it. So that's my explanation to you. And I hope you understand that.
1: No, Tom, for Tom, this was the best explanation of what was there that I've ever heard. And therefore, I'm going to tell you why I believe the conspiracy exists that stopped it. But before that, do not go away. Ian, my friend, is going to grab this call when you and I are done, and we're not done yet, and ask you how to get in touch with you, because I'm going to have on people who are, quote, experts on these conspiracies in this area of which you are an expert, and I need you to participate in this conversation on the air. Will you do that?
4: Absolutely.
1: This would be so great. Now I'll tell you what the conspiracy is. The theory is that the reason these were stopped, these buildings that existed in every major city, Paris, London, New York, every major city in the world, heated them, heat pumps. There was no combustion in the fireplaces. The fireplaces were part of the capturing mechanism. But this was a problem, because the problem for Edison, J.P. Morgan, and John D. Rockefeller was that this wasn't metered. They had oil, electricity, gas that they wanted to sell, and this was free electricity. This is why Nikola Tesla died broke, because he went, oh, I can provide free electricity. Oh, no, you can't. No, you can't. He died broke in a hotel room with all of the patents for all of this stuff, much of which he reconfigured from the past of what you and I are talking about. But the Rockefellers, the J.P. Morgans, they put an end to it because they couldn't meter it. And they were going to meter gas use, oil use, electricity, power grid use. That's why it was stopped. It was not a fire hazard. And as an expert in the field, if you think it through, that's like the least likely thing to catch on fire. Thermal, ether, electricity from the sky. That's not going to catch on fire.
4: Oh, that's not what I'm saying, but I understand your reason completely. It's called okay. Capitalism.
1: Yeah, well, that's it. That's the conspiracy.
4: Back in those days, I mean, they were having monopolies.
1: Exactly. Right, exactly. I want you to hold on. We're going to get your phone number, Tom. You're a great caller, great friend. Thank you for listening to The Other Side of Midnight. Walter Sterling, Red Apple Audio Networks.
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6: Two lawyers from Southern California have been suspended for 6 months and fined $2,500 stemming from their use of artificial intelligence. A federal appeals court handed out the punishments. Attorneys Mike Singh Sethi and William Rounds, who work out of the city of Orange, allegedly used AI to cite non-existent cases to the court, and they claimed they didn't know they did it. The Ninth U.S. Circuit Court of Appeals says Sethi and Rounds filed briefs in an immigration case that contained gross misrepresentations of real cases. When asked to explain, they denied using AI and instead pinned it on innocent typographical mistakes. The investigation dates back to last October, when Rounds suggested a non-attorney staff member who drafted the briefs relied on AI for their content. I'm James Flippin, and this is the Worldwide News Network.
7: NBC News Radio, I'm Lisa Carton. President Trump says Iran has asked him to stop the latest round of bombings. In an interview with Fox News, Trump said he spoke directly with top Iranian officials tonight following the latest wave of U.S. strikes. Trump said today's attacks have included 49 Tomahawk missiles that have struck targets as close as 40 miles from Tehran. He went on to say the attacks will resume Thursday if Iran does not make a peace deal with the U.S. Meanwhile, Iran's military says the Strait of Hormuz is closed to all traffic after the U.S. launched this latest attack. Game 4 of the NBA Finals is underway tonight. The Spurs are trying to even the best-of-seven series at 2 games apiece as they square off against the Knicks from Madison Square Garden. San Antonio avoided a 3-0 deficit Monday after Victor Wembanyama led the team with 32 points in a close victory. Jalen Brunson matched his rival in scoring for New York. Lisa Carton, NBC News Radio.
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0: right, 800-848-9222, 800-848-9222. I feel vindicated by the fact that from time to time I claim to have been on the original Ultimate Frisbee team, because I was. A robust list of accomplished people were also on that team. Therefore, I'm like, radio? Like, what? Radio? What? Gordon Chang, world-renowned Asian expert, lived in China for 25 years, the expert on all things China, on all the conservative news channels. He lived in China for 25 years, which I didn't know until recently, which leads me to believe he was actually a spy from birth, went to high school in Jersey, and helped invent Ultimate Frisbee. Other ones who helped invent Ultimate Frisbee were Dean Richland, who went on to be the Assistant Attorney General of the state of Massachusetts. If you look it up, the history of Ultimate Frisbee, Wikipedia, all that, you'll find me in there, but you're just going to have to look for the name Walter, because it shows my real name, which I'm not going to say on the radio, because then it would totally destroy my star image. We can't afford that. 800-848-9222. There are probably things that you invented or participated in the invention of or were nearby the invention that you sit back and go, I don't get any credit for this. Why the hell don't I get credit for it? Inevitably, one of the challenges of being like us, introverts, flat-footed introverts, we're bad at bragging. And we're bad at getting in front of the much louder people who were sort of there, too, who claim credit aggressively. Joel Silver was the, quote, captain of the team, but he was the most aggressive person I've ever known in my life and therefore went on to produce movies. That's what he was meant to do. To produce a movie in Hollywood, you have to be the single most obnoxious person in the room. That's the only way that happens, except for sheep detectives. I don't know how the movie Sheep Detectives got made, but I'm fascinated by that pitch. I'll tell you more about Joel in a second. But I've got Sheep Detectives. You heard about this movie? This stars Hugh Jackman, and Hugh Jackman plays a shepherd. And he reads to his sheep every night to put them to sleep, and they love him. They love Hugh Jackman, and then he gets murdered. Well, the sheep loved Hugh Jackman so much, their shepherd, they decided that they were going to find his murderer. And now the rest of the movie consists of the sheep in this herd finding who killed Hugh Jackman. They speak. And the animation works. How, why, I don't know. But they actually speak to each other. Imagine that pitch. Imagine you're on the Paramount lot in Los Angeles. You're on the Paramount lot. And you're going in and you want to, hi, we have an idea for a movie starring Hugh Jackman. Oh, Hugh Jackman, that'd be fantastic. Is he on board? Is he attached to this project? Well, not yet. Well, if you think he'll be attached, tell us about it. They're these sheep and he's a shepherd. Hugh Jackman is a shepherd? Well, he's Australian. There are a lot of sheep in Australia. Okay, maybe. And he gets murdered. Oh my God, that's terrible. Did he have a girlfriend? No, he had sheep. You mean his primary relationship was with sheep? Yes, they're talking sheep. What? Yeah, they're going to find him. They're going to find his murderer. The talking sheep are going to... Somebody sold that through to all the tough cookies in Hollywood, convinced them to budget an animated film, probably an $80 million film, about Hugh Jackman being murdered and the murderer found by his sheep. Somebody sold that. That is the greatest salesperson who ever lived. I've got to find out who sold that. I've got to find out the person who actually made the pitch and talk to him and get the information. Because if you could sell Hugh Jackman, his murderer being found by his sheep, and that's a two-hour movie, you got it made. Whatever you want to sell, no problem. Let's talk about things that you were near, that you deserve credit for, that you deserve credit for having helped invent, that nobody gives you any credit because you were polite. You were a gentle person. You didn't want to brag. You wanted to say, all right, well, I was there. And then all of a sudden, there are articles being written.
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2: ABC News, I'm Dave Packer. Ramped up attacks in the Middle East, the U.S. unleashing another round of strikes on Iran for the second day in a row. Iran fired back at neighboring U.S. allies, setting off alerts in Jordan and Kuwait. President Trump now threatening to bomb Iran Thursday if they don't agree to a deal. ABC News National Security and Defense Analyst Mick Mulroy was Deputy Assistant Secretary of Defense for the Middle East.
3: Hopefully, as the U.S. intended on this, this pushes them to the table and not away from it.
2: The escalation comes as the war is blamed for soaring prices, with inflation surpassing 4% for the first time in 3 years. And the market's taking a big hit Wednesday, the Dow tumbling 953 points, the NASDAQ and the S&P 500 also down. The trial is underway for the man accused of setting one of the most destructive wildfires in California history. Jonathan Rinder Kanecht has pleaded not guilty to starting the Palisades Fire in Los Angeles. This is ABC News. Two court clerks in Utah facing federal charges accused of helping immigrants illegally evade ICE.
4: The four-count indictment charges the municipal court clerks with obstruction and conspiring to transport and harbor illegal aliens. Federal prosecutors say when they learned that immigration enforcement officers were at their Logan, Utah courthouse, clerks Jennifer Joma and Lauren Morrow looked up the names on that day's docket to determine who might be an ICE target. Prosecutors say one person ICE had hoped to arrest was let out a back door of the courthouse by the two clerks, while others said to be in the country illegally were also let out of the building without ICE noticing.
2: ABC's Stephen Portnoy. Robots trying to learn tasks like grasping a cup will get lessons from a human wearing an ultrasound wristband that captures movement of muscles, tendons, and ligaments. MIT researchers hope that this new tool will help robots gain dexterity to be able to pick up things like humans can. Dave Packer, ABC News.
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7: So the appendix is a small little finger-like organ that hangs off the connection of the small intestine and the large intestine. And sometimes the appendix can get blocked and get very inflamed, and that's appendicitis. Appendicitis starts as abdominal pain, but what is specific about appendicitis is that it tends to start in the middle around the belly button and make its way to the right lower quadrant. So if you have pain that is in the right side or is moving down to the right side, then you should be concerned about appendicitis. So typical symptoms other than what I described about pain on the right side or that moves from the belly button to the right side of appendicitis or nausea, vomiting, not really wanting to eat. Those are signs that should prompt you to have medical attention. Appendicitis can be very easily treated in the hospital if caught early, either with surgery or sometimes just antibiotics. So I would strongly encourage you, if you have any abdominal pain that's worrisome, to come to the hospital immediately.
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0: I'm retired NYPD Detective Vic Ferrari. And on tonight's episode of Confessions of a Retired Detective, a homeless man is accused of slashing five people with a dagger in Penn Station despite being arrested for the same thing in New Jersey in 2022. Why is he still on the streets? Coming up in moments with Walter Sterling on the other side of midnight.
1: Serial shoplifter nabbed. Details later. The people of Walmart. Walter Sterling, the other side of midnight. Red Apple Audio Network.
2: Florida, America's favorite phallic state dangling out in the ocean. I'm James Parker. Florida stories yet to come on the Red Apple Audio Network.

0: Oh, there you are. Look at that. Ready? 800-848-9222222. Tom in New Jersey, welcome to the other side of midnight.
1: Good morning.
0: Good morning.
1: All right. You remember how you were mentioning this thing about Frisbees?
0: Ultimate Frisbee, yes, sir.
1: Yeah. All right. So that kind of reminded me of something that I saw on a documentary a long time ago about the Frisbee, if you would like to hear about that.
0: Yes, if it's entertaining.
1: Oh, yeah. Well, there was this man a long time ago. I don't know. All right, first of all, I have to tell you, you could look it up. I don't know where you would start, but it is a fact, and you will find it because it is true. All right, so a long time ago, this man, very long time ago, he had a stand, and he made pies. And his last name, it's going to sound like a joke, but it's not. His last name was Frisbee, and the stand, he had a stand, and it said Frisbee Pies. So the tins that were left around, that were thrown in the garbage or laying around, the kids, they would pick them up, and they would throw them around as we do with Frisbees nowadays. So between the Frisbee Pies, and I don't know, between that time and how long it took to get the Hasbro Frisbee out, that's the connection of it. So I just thought you might find that kind of interesting.
0: No, I'm sure that is true. What I was, and thank you for the call. What I was talking about was a game made out of it called Ultimate Frisbee. Ultimate Frisbee was a game.
1: Oh, crap.
0: Hello?
1: Oh. Yeah, I'm here. I just said, oh, crap.
0: Okay. Thank you very much for the call.
1: No. Keep going. It's all right.
0: No, thank you very much for the call. Alex, you're on the other side of midnight with Walter Sterling. Hi, Alex.
2: Good evening, Walter. I just want to touch on you had the fascination of the progression of trolleys to buses on the streets of New York. There was an interim stage of early 1920s, which I have photographic evidence about, which were trackless trolleys, which were buses. They looked like buses with regular rubber wheels and run on the street, but they had these long poles that would attach to the electrical apparatus above it to power it. You know, I just want to put that my two cents in, because that was an interim stage that lasted a few years.
0: Trolleys that were on wheels and not tracks.
2: Right, they were on regular rubber tires, which I have photographic evidence because I live in Staten Island. We have a lot of historic photos. In fact, I've been a member of the New York Transit Museum for the longest, and one of their advertisements had one of these buses, green buses with those big long holes on top. So that's what prompted me to call.
0: I appreciate the call. Thank you very much, Alex. Thank you for calling 800-848-9222. Wow, look at that. Zizania, welcome to the other side of midnight. How do you say your name, my friend?
3: It's Viviana. And
0: Viviana. That I got. I got a bunch of Z's here. So, Viviana, welcome to the show. Beautiful name. How may I be of service to you tonight? Where in Brooklyn are you?
3: I am close to the Verrazano Bridge. My husband served in the military, so we live on Fort Hamilton.
0: And did you see Sheep Detective today? How did that go for you?
3: I absolutely loved it. What was fascinating to me is that the sheep, the way they did the caricatures of the sheep, you kind of were drawn into feeling for them. And it was fascinating when he would tell the story to the sheep at night, and I'm not sure he knew that they knew how to talk. So he'd finish the story, afterwards, they'd walk to the barn and say, why didn't he finish? Why did he stop at that moment? We have to wait until tomorrow to find out. It was hilarious. And the other thing that really brought to my heart, the

0: issue of the misunderstood. There was a little sheep that was born in the winter, and their culture said, if you're born in the winter, you're no good. Why that is, I have no idea. So this little guy, tiny little guy, is really loved a lot by the shepherd. And this little sheep would walk around and seek to get acceptance. And finally, at the end, because that little one was the one that helped them find the murderer, then at the end, he was incorporated into the flock.
1: It's a beautiful story and completely insane. Imagine, my friend, Vivian, imagine sitting in a Hollywood boardroom explaining to somebody this story, that they want $80 million to make this story about Hugh Jackson is a shepherd. Okay, there's the first problem. Uh-huh. The next problem is, right, he gets murdered. Next problem. The next problem is that his sheep love him so much they want to find the murderer. I'm like, that's the story. Forget about the movie. Who the hell sold that story? I've got to find out. I really appreciate the call. How's this show working for you? Is it all right?
0: I like your show. What I really appreciate is you hit like off the wall, and you hit current news, and I like the music that you have because it's a classic. Sometimes it's kind of like a little genre that you normally would not hear on the radio. So I've enjoyed it, and when I pop up in the evening, I listen to you. I mean, the morning, I listen to you, and I go, let me see if there's something I can contribute or have a repartee with you. So thank you for the opportunity.
1: Viviana, you're a great listener and a great friend and a midnight misfit, and I'm thankful for your call at 15 minutes past 2 o'clock on the East Coast with Walter Sterling. Rich, welcome to the other side of midnight.
2: Yeah, I invented something. You know when you come to a light and the car across from you wants to make a left, and I put my hand out, I wave them on, go ahead. And they wave back. Or sometimes they'll let you make the left-hand turn, and you give them a little wave. Or a person crosses the street, and I give them the wave, thanks. And they went, I invented the wave. My friend goes, no, you didn't. I said, well, prove I didn't. He goes, you got me there. So anytime you give somebody the wave, that's from me.
1: Thank you very much for the call. This is revelatory. It's revelatory.
2: Now
1: I hope
2: you think of me every time you do the wave.
1: I will thank you, and thank you very much for the call. 800-848-9222. I hope you got patents on that. And I hope that, what else do I have to do here? I have so much to do. Joaquin, welcome to the other side of midnight with Walter Sterling. You and I don't grab enough credit for things that we're near when it's being created. We don't get enough credit for the things that we've created, helped create, helped invent, because we're pleasant. And who gets the credit? The loud, obnoxious one in your crowd. Right, Joaquin? Welcome to the big show. Hi.
3: Isn't that the truth?
1: Yes.
3: You know, Walter, I really would like to go back to that previous call of the guy with the issue with his legs, and you asked him about his medication. I don't remember if you asked him about statins or blood pressure medication.
1: I asked him about statins.
3: Yes, okay. Well, you see, I've been following this stuff for a long time, and when someone tells me that they get diabetes as an adult, I ask them, what did you get first? Did you first get put on statins and then get your diabetes? But my story is that right now I am on blood pressure medication. Now, when I was 17 years old, I went deer hunting and somebody shot me. I actually enlisted in the Marine Corps, and I went deer hunting and somebody shot me. And the bullet hit my sciatic nerve, so I've had issues my whole life. I lived at one point, eventually I went on to live an active life. But my chiropractor told me that one day all my joints are going to start to wear out, and I probably should have been more faithful and constantly went to the chiropractor. But two of them said the same thing, and eventually it did happen to me, that my joints, everything from the waist down, finally got really bad. All right, so I wound up in my 60s going out, you know, on disability and, retirement. Even though previously, at 62, I'd done 800 push-ups in one day. Anyway, so...
1: Why should I believe that?
3: Well,
1: why should I believe you did 800?

0: 100 push-ups. Nobody does 800.
1: I did it not at one time.
0: Were you over 19? Were you over 19? How old were you when you did 800 push-ups?
1: I was 62 years old when I did that.
0: Oh, my
1: God. But anyway,
0: God.
1: A couple years later now, yes. I can't do, I'm lucky to do 7. But anyway, so now what wound up happening to me is that, you know, because of my injuries that, you know, over the years finally took their toll on me. And one of them, I have degenerated not just discs, but vertebrae in my neck and in my back and everything, you know. So all my, and one of the other injuries was a horse tried to drive me through a trailer floor. But anyhow, so now what wound up happening is that I went to have a CAT scan with Di. And every single doctor, I wound up with these really bad rashes and horrible itching that started in my ankles. And
0: Hey, Joaquin. Where's this going, buddy? I got a big radio show here. We're on like a KMOX.
1: All right. This is going right now to the blood pressure medication. So now I'm on blood pressure medication. And the next thing I noticed with my joints, I used to have some good days. I have nothing but bad days since I've been on this blood pressure medication. I'm getting all these red spots on my arms and things
0: Hey, listen. I can't diagnose you. I don't do triage here. I'm a talk show host. We don't know anything. People like me and Rita, we don't actually know anything. We just sound very articulate and smart, but it's a trick. It's a cheap trick, Joaquin, but you are a good guy. Pay attention to those doctors. Yell and scream at them. You're not supposed to get worse from the medications, and you have the right to say to them, this isn't working, buddy. Fix it. And thank you for the call at 800-848-9222. Bye, Joaquin. 800-848-9222. Oh, yes. And I have an email, and I answer every email. You ready? It's walter.sterling@wabcradio.com. 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WABC. Coming up in about 40 minutes, you and I are going to talk to Dave Scott with the latest revelations on the UFO files that are being dropped constantly. This Friday, Ross Coulthart and Dave both say there are going to be major revelations coming from the government. I don't believe that for one second. I don't believe there are going to be any major revelations coming from the government. Red Apple Audio Networks, The Other Side of Midnight.
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5: In 1 year, 65 first responders were struck and killed while helping others on the roadway. Our first responders are asking you to slow down, move over, so they can go home to their loved ones.
6: Hi, my name's AJ Terranova. I'm a retired aerospace inspector and a volunteer firefighter with fire department. 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

0: big, successful. Success has many, many, many, many fathers. Let me tell you about the one of the most evil people I've ever worked with. This was a person at a big company that you've heard of who was in charge of public relations, but also in charge of content, a word I hate. This isn't content. This is a show. You and I listen to a show. And the company that I'm talking about makes shows. But he was in charge of public relations, and he was in charge of shows. Why is this important? It's because this is how evil it can get. He wanted credit for everything. This guy wanted to be given full credit for everything. And sometimes he'd come to me, and he'd say, okay, now you worked on this, and here's the press release. We're going to put it out. See, your name's in it. There it is. And I never bothered them about that stuff because I don't care. But he was very proud of the fact that my name was in the press release, and it was like in the third sentence, okay? Press release comes out, and I'm looking at the articles based off the press release. I don't see my name. I see his name, his name, his name. And then I say to the guy, I said, different guy, I said, give me the press release that he put out about this. Well, yeah, my name was in there, but in the process of generating the press release, my name kept getting moved down, till finally it wasn't in the third sentence. It was on the third page. No self-respecting reporter is going to pick up anything after the first page. They look at the first page, they grab one or two names, that's it. That's all there is. But you have the opportunity right now on giant radio stations, WABC, KMOX, WCCO, these giant radio stations, to claim credit. For the first time ever, you can come on the air and say, hey, I was near that invention. I deserve credit for this. This is something I did. And you can be anonymous, or you can give your name. I really don't care, because it's 2:25 in the morning. Martin in upstate New York, welcome to the other side of midnight with Walter Sterling. Hi.
1: Hey, Walter, good morning, man. So I wanted to explain to you my theory on being easily amused.
0: Go ahead.
1: Okay. Now, you probably heard that song, that Nirvana song, I Wish I Was Like You, Easily Amused.
0: No.
1: And
0: no, I had no interest in Nirvana or Seattle Rock.
1: Well, I don't like Nirvana either, but that was a big hit. And that made me think.
0: They had only one big hit.
1: What's wrong with being easily amused?
0: They only had one hit. They had Teen Spirit. That was it.
1: They weren't that good. But anyway.
0: No, they weren't.
1: If you're easily amused, you're easily amused. I'm easily amused. All I need is radio. I don't need to go on a vacation. I don't need to. I just listen to radio. I listen to Walter Sterling.
0: Yeah,
1: I'm
0: but
1: amused.
0: Why don't you go on vacation? You don't want to spend the money? Are you cheap?
1: Yes, I am.
0: And what was the last vacation that you went on that didn't involve a bus?
1: Hey, I got solar panels to save money, because if Kathy Hochul gets reelected, the energy prices...
0: Don't do your own show. I don't give a crap about Kathy Hochul. I can't pronounce her name. I can't spell it either. Can you?
1: Hochul the Yokel.
0: Yeah, that isn't Yokel. Spelling. There was no spelling. Thanks for the call, Martin. Thank you for the call. 800-848-9222, 800-848-9222. It's tragic how often an introvert is left in the dust when it comes to credit. Nikola Tesla practically disappeared from history between the time he died and about 10 years ago. 10 years ago, suddenly the Tesla name became popular because of the car. People started to go, oh, wasn't he an inventor of something? Yes, he was an inventor of the AC motor. He was the inventor of alternating current. That. And you know what Westinghouse paid him for that patent, for the AC motor? George Westinghouse paid Nikola Tesla for the AC current? $800. And Tesla didn't want it. He didn't want to sell it. He wanted everybody to have it for free. He believed in free electricity. He believed that ether was a natural resource. We all had the right. We were all entitled to it. He had figured out ways to harness it cleverly in different ways. And

0: The only thing he invented that really was life-changing, game-changing, was the AC motor, alternating current. And boy, did he have a fight with that. Thomas Edison had no interest in alternating current. He believed in DC current, which in fact is a terrible way to distribute electricity. But what would I know? How would I know this? You've been in situations where you didn't get credit for things you deserved. 800-848-9222. The other fascinating thing, let me see this here. Where's my glasses? That's the most important thing in my life. Where are my glasses? Which is something I believe every single person who listens to the show can empathize with. Where are our glasses? Let's see, I had something here. Give me a second. It's a very discombobulated show because I had to come in late because they had to drive like 9,000 hours to get to my in-law's house in just a second. It's not that. It's not this. Hold on. I know this sounds terrible. Just terrible. Yeah, it's not there. 10. Really? Okay. Walter Sterling, The Other Side of Midnight, on great radio stations like WGN in Chicago.
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0: Ross Coulthart, News Nation, live, Sydney, Australia. Welcome, Ross. Welcome to The Other Side of Midnight.
2: Good to be here, Walter, and g'day all Midnight Misfits. I've had one of those weird days, Walter, where I've gone from fiction to reality in one 24-hour period. I attended the Steven Spielberg Disclosure Day film last night in Sydney for the Australian premiere. And, of course, the whole subtext of that film is that the US government is concealing knowledge of a retrieval program involving alien species, biologics and their technology. And it's a cracking good film. I have to admit, I had a tear in my eye for the inevitable happy Steven Spielberg denouement. But then this morning, of course, or yesterday morning now, your time, in Washington, D.C., actually coming towards 1 o'clock, David Grush, one of my sources and contacts, an incredibly important whistleblower, probably the most important whistleblower that's come forward in the last 30 years on the whole subject of UAPs, unidentified anomalous phenomena, aliens, little green men, whatever you want to call it. David Grush spoke on the steps of the Capitol in what was a plea to President Trump to essentially admit what he learned in secret during his time working for what's called the UAP Task Force. And in the course of that conversation, where he was interviewed by many, many media, it's one of the biggest press conferences they've seen in Washington, D.C. for some time. UAPs are hot. He actually was asked what species he knew about, and it was quite something. David Grush said that he had learned as an intelligence officer that the US government is aware of several, multiple non-human species ranging from bipedal humanoid beings, the greys, Nordics, right through to sentient plasmoid life forms, sentient plasma. And he said that the US possessed several dozen non-human biologics. So we now have an official on-the-record assertion by a guy who used to carry the presidential daily brief to the White House every day to brief the president, a man who was cleared to over 2,000 special access programs. And he went on the record today, hard on the heels of the Spielberg movie, to say that reality does indeed mirror fiction. And he also basically told the story. He said that the current secrecy infrastructure, the cover-up, is linked back to a President Eisenhower 1954 executive order. And he also acknowledged that he was aware he had seen intelligence describing recovered craft, reverse engineering programs, and he'd seen the audio and video evidence, including imagery, of those craft. And I guess the most concerning thing for your listeners, Walter, is that he highlighted that what he discovered were these massive, unaccountable, multi-billion dollar slush funds, illegal slush funds, which are funding these activities. And he called it a real fraud and waste and abuse issue. And he urged President Trump's task force, Vice President Vance, to investigate, noting that many in the current administration have been kept in the dark by high ego, politically appointed actors. It was really strong stuff. And I was really struck, you know, you and I have spoken just in the last few weeks about the extraordinary documents and imagery that's been released on the war.gov/aliens website and slash UFO website. And the incredible thing is to see that then followed up with this incredible press conference with David Grush and assorted members of Congress, where essentially a promise was made that they're not letting go of this issue. They're deadly serious about investigating it, and they are not holding back. They're trying to hold Trump to a promise. They want the president to have an amnesty so that people who are illegally operating these reverse engineering programs can come forward and give evidence with an amnesty. And they are deadly serious about getting to the truth of it. And Anna Paulina Luna, one of the key UAP caucus representatives from Congress who was there today, lovely woman, she admitted that they're in touch with Stephen Miller, who's the Deputy White House Chief of Staff, talking about formalizing this amnesty. And we really are getting into incredible territory now, where you have a movie in the cinemas showing aliens, bipedal aliens, communicating and lovingly communicating with humans. And then you have David Grush, one of the most highly cleared whistleblowers in US history, going public in a press conference just yesterday, saying that there really are bipedal aliens and the US is aware of this. And more importantly, it's time for the cover-up to end. And quite breathtaking, really historic times, my friend.
3: Ross Coulthart from News Nation, major press conference today where they admitted that there were bipedal aliens in the possession of the US government. When they said these things, when the person who revealed this information, was there fear in his voice?
2: No. No, in fact, I'll be honest with you, Walter. I actually speak to a lot of people about non-human entities, advanced intelligences, and there are a few isolated examples where these beings have committed horrible crimes against humans. They've mutilated people, cut their genitals off, dug core holes in corpses, and that's mainly around Brazil, of all places. They have a term for it over there called the face peelers, the Chubba Chubbas, and it's long been part of the mythology in Brazil. There are these advanced beings on flying craft who come and steal particularly young girls, and it's quite scary, and the locals there are terrified of it. And there was a Brazilian government investigation back in the 1980s that actually proved this is real. But I can tell you honestly, my friend, I do believe very strongly that there are advanced beings in visiting this planet. I do think that there are people in the US government that know this full well. But I think for whatever reason, they've decided to cover it up and hide it and try and conceal it. And I fear it's because they're trying to make weapons out of what these beings have shown them. And the interesting thing is these beings, from everybody I talk to, they don't have any threat motive to them. They are kind. They seem benevolent. And maybe that's just part of their ruse. You know, maybe we should be on our guard. But I've spoken to people who have allegedly been in direct contact with these beings, and they swear blue and blind. They love us. They're very friendly. And indeed, they may very well be us from the future, humans from the future.
3: One of the stories that Ross Coulthart from News Nation, who you and I are talking to right now, live from Sydney, Australia, one of the stories that he broke was about the Major General who left his house at 11 a.m. one morning about 2 months ago and disappeared. He was the military expert, the top-of-the-line expert on UFOs and UAPs in the United States military, knew all the secrets, knew all the laboratory work being done, disappeared.

0: disappeared. Any updates on any of the 11 scientists who have disappeared related to the UFO program?
1: They have found the body of a young woman called Cassius, who was mistakenly described by some people as a scientist. She was an administrative assistant, I think, at Los Alamos. And she was found in very unusual circumstances a couple of months after she disappeared, just this week, with a pistol by her hand. And sadly, her desiccated body was found in the desert. And it's going to be very hard to find any evidence of foul play, if indeed there is foul play. Certainly, her family have said publicly there's no evidence of any reason for her to want to kill herself. And the other thing that's happened this week, Walter, is the dear old New York Times, granny New York Times. They took a swipe at me because I had said that I think General Neil McCaslin's disappearance is a national security concern. And they scoffed. The eminent New York Times scoffed at such a suggestion. And frankly, I think they've got their head up their behind because I do think that Major General Neil McCaslin, who was the keeper of the UAP secrets, as you say, his disappearance, unexplained disappearance, I know for a fact is a grave concern inside sections of the US government. It's still the subject of a major FBI investigation. And it really is quite ridiculous that, what is it now, March, April, May, June, we're 4 months into his disappearance, completely wiped off the face of the earth from his family home in Albuquerque. No explanation as to where he's gone. No cameras recorded him walking down the street. There's just no evidence, absolutely no evidence to show where he's gone. But for some reason, the dopey people in certain mainstream media outlets just choose to dismiss it as a suicide. And they claim that the general just went off to kill himself. This is a man who, just a week earlier, had cycled 80 miles. This is not somebody who was contemplating his own death. This is somebody who really wanted to continue serving his country. And I'm told he was a patriot and somebody who genuinely cared about the UAP issue. So to me, it's utterly inexplicable to this day that he's disappeared and we don't know any more about it. It's just, it's unbelievable to me that nobody's talking about it.
0: Ross Coldheart, I must ask, I didn't see what the New York Times said about you. Was it sort of catty and cheap?
1: Yeah, it was. I'm apparently a conspiracy theorist, Walter.
0: Oh.
1: Basically because I give credence to the idea that General Neil McCaslin, he disappeared in curious circumstances. I just for the life of me do not understand how a newspaper that calls itself a newspaper of record can just so peremptorily dismiss the disappearance of a man who has been at the absolute top of the U.S. Defense Department, involved in some of the most important secrets in the possession of the United States. It really is quite extraordinary to me that we have a mainstream press in the United States at the moment that doesn't seem to ask questions anymore. It's almost like they've become very timid and frightened of asking questions.
0: Ross Coldheart, News Nation, live in Sydney, Australia. Ross, how do we find you on News Nation? How do we find you on social media?
1: You can go to YouTube and you'll put in Reality Check, Ross Coulthard, and you'll find me there. And by the way, Walter, I have a special primetime news special this Saturday, 8 p.m. Eastern Time, 7 p.m. Central. And it's on News Nation and it's essentially looking at the road to disclosure. And it's very much behind the scenes telling the story of some of my major interviews. And what we're asking is, what's next? If people are interested in this issue of UAP disclosure, are there aliens? Are we alone? They'll find me on News Nation this Saturday.
0: Now, speaking of disclosure, coming up in just seconds, Ross Coldheart, is a conversation you might be interested in. Rita Cosby, a great broadcaster who I work with here at the Red Apple Audio Networks, mentions in passing a couple days ago that she's been to Area 51. I said, you what? She said, yes, I was at Area 51. They took me through it. I saw things. I said, will you come on my show and talk about what you saw? Absolutely. So in about 3 minutes, Rita Cosby will be on the other side of midnight, and she'll reveal for the first time what she saw at Area 51.
1: I'll be listening, Walter. Thank you.
0: I knew it. You're the best. Ross Coulthart, our good friend, News Nation, Walter Sterling. All right, coming up, we had this amazing conversation with Rita Cosby. And coming up later this morning, popular demand, texts, emails, play that conversation with Rita again. Why? Because she went to Area 51. Anybody else, that would have been the life event. With Rita, her life is a series of remarkable events that you and I can't even imagine. But I'm going to share that conversation that we had with Rita coming up very soon, later this morning. Now listen to this. In Brazil, they have UFO sightings all the time. It's not a big deal to them, but the volume is enormous, and the quality of the sightings and the quality of the captures are quite something. A Brazilian group has called the U.S. UFO release, they call it crumbs from the system. But their own claims go far beyond verified science. Who cares? There's no science here. The new U.S. government UFO file releases are already controversial, but now a Brazilian research group is basically saying, that's it? The Aquila Research Association released a statement calling the American disclosure effort a monumental fiasco, arguing that the Pentagon is only offering the public blurry videos, old reports, inconclusive files. Their message is not subtle. De Aquila claims the U.S. government is trying to manage the narrative around UFOs after decades of ridicule, denial, secrecy. According to this Brazilian group, the recent UAP file drops are not real disclosures, but crumbs from the system. Well, that's a pretty spicy way to put it. Tequila says it has spent roughly 40 years doing field research and claims to have gone far beyond the standard flying saucer conversation. The group claims its researchers have documented extra-dimensional beings, vibrational frequencies, and direct interactions with intelligences connected to humanity and Earth's hidden history. Now, this is where we have to be careful. Those are big claims that the Brazilians are making. And in the press release, Tequila does not provide the kind of public evidence most people would need to verify them. No independently reviewed data, no physical proof, no clear scientific testing, and no open documentation that actually will settle the issue. So this is not Brazil proved aliens and America is behind. But it's an interesting moment in the disclosure conversation. The Brazilians are just dismissing what we have to say. You and I will have an update in 15 minutes from Dave Scott, a known Canadian, host of Spaced Out Radio. And coming up in just seconds, oh, wait, right now, let's hear from the legendary Vic Ferrari.
2: It's the other side of midnight. Confessions of a retired NYPD detective. Starring Vic Ferrari on the other side of midnight.
3: Hey, Walter. On tonight's episode of Confessions of a Retired Detective, the homeless man accused of slashing five people with a dagger in Penn Station was roaming free despite an arrest just weeks earlier in New Jersey and a conviction for something eerily similar. Hector De Leon, 51 years old, was quickly released on cashless bail after his 2022 arrest for slashing a man in Newark, and then just received 2 years probation as a sentence, according to court records. Now, Mr. De Leon doesn't appear to have spent any significant time behind bars in that case, or in the years that followed, even as he racked up more arrests, including one just 2 weeks before Sunday night's rampage. Now, the stabbing spree in the busy Midtown commuter hub around 7 p.m. left five people bloodied, one seriously injured, according to FDNY officials. The victim included Henry Obadiah, 60 years old, who said the disheveled De Leon had rage in his eyes as he clocked him in the face. I didn't realize I had just been slashed in the face, the commuter said in an interview. Amtrak police said the knife-wielding suspect entered Penn Station from the street right before slashing the innocent victims inside the New Jersey concourse area. He was quickly located and apprehended following the initial attack, according to spokesman in a comment. The alleged slasher was so crazed that he fought with officers and required sedation just to wrangle him into an ambulance. He has not yet been officially charged Monday afternoon as he remained hospitalized under heavy sedation. Court records show that Mr. DeLeon's criminal record is streaked with violence. He has at least 7 prior arrests, 6

0: which were unfolded in New Jersey, including bust for aggravated assault, unlawful possession of a weapon, use of possession of drugs, assault, domestic assault, and criminal mischief. Before the attack at Penn Station, DeLeon was most recently busted in May in Long Branch, New Jersey, for theft and possession of drug paraphernalia. DeLeon was accused of stealing $4 in coins from a tip jar inside a Dunkin' Donuts and possessing a clear glass pipe with burnt color, a.k.a. a crack pipe. Sources said the wild-eyed, scraggly-haired DeLeon used boot dagger or a double-edged blade about 6 inches in length during the deranged, drugged-up Penn Station attack. The shocking spree came just 24 hours before President Trump's attendance at nearby Madison Square Garden for Game 3 of the Knicks' historic NBA final appearance against the San Antonio Spurs. This is another example of these do-gooders that get into public office and want this cashless bail and don't want anybody going to jail. This guy is obviously a criminal and mentally ill and left to his own devices is gonna kill somebody. And he came damn close when he slashed this guy with a knife. What if he would have hit this guy's artery? The guy would have bled out in the street. New York and New Jersey officials had better get their act together because someone's gonna get seriously injured or die. For more behind-the-scenes NYPD stories, be sure to check out my new book, NYPD, Behind the Blue Wall of Silence, available on Amazon. I'm retired detective-turned-author Vic Ferrari with Walter Sterling on the other side of midnight.
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4: Following last summer's deadly fireworks explosion accident, fireworks industry leaders and California's Fire Marshal's Office are developing a plan to hopefully prevent such things. Authorities want to improve tracking of illegal firework trafficking, as well as increased visibility for fireworks importation. I'm James Flippin, and this is the Worldwide News Network.
5: NBC News Radio, I'm Lisa Carton. President Trump says Iran has asked him to stop the latest round of bombings. In an interview with Fox News, Trump said he spoke directly with top Iranian officials tonight following the latest wave of U.S. strikes. Trump said today's attacks have included 49 Tomahawk missiles that have struck targets as close as 40 miles from Tehran. He went on to say the attacks will resume Thursday if Iran does not make a peace deal with the U.S. Meanwhile, Iran's military says the Strait of Hormuz is closed to all traffic after the U.S. launched this latest attack. Game 4 of the NBA Finals is underway tonight. The Spurs are trying to even the best-of-seven series at 2 games apiece as they square off against the Knicks from Madison Square Garden. San Antonio avoided a 3-0 deficit Monday after Victor Wembanyama led the team with 32 points in a close victory. Jalen Brunson matched his rival in scoring for New York. Lisa Carton, NBC News Radio.
1: Other Side of Midnight with Walter Sterling.
6: The people of Walmart on the other side of midnight.
7: Jonesboro, Arkansas. Yeah, Jonesboro, Arkansas. Beautiful state, by the way. They call Arkansas the natural state. If you've ever been there, it's pretty good. And they have an awful lot of Walmarts because the largest corporation in the world is headquartered in Northwest Arkansas, Fayetteville. Yeah, you'll want to be a part of this. Jonesboro's on the other side of the state. No matter, they got Walmarts there. They got Walmarts everywhere. Cameron Lakeem Lofton, he was inside a Walmart, and police notified him that this feller was concealing merchandise in a backpack. Yeah, backpack. Well, the police officer inside that store, he did a pursuing, and they pick up Mr. Lofton. Yeah, and he also was concealing a large knife. Well, there's more to this than meets the eye. You see, Cameron

0: Joachim Lofton. This feller had been previously banned from your neighborhood Walmart. Apparently he's banned in all of them all across the U.S. of A. because he's been shoplifting there a lot. He can't quit shoplifting at Walmart, which seems silly to me because at your neighborhood Walmart, you have the best prices on whatever you need. Jewelry, bug spray, you know, that ticks thing that's biting people and people are getting ill. Well, you can get that tick spray at your neighborhood Walmart. The other thing you can get at your neighborhood Walmart's food. Yeah, food. And whatever food item you happen to like, they've got it, including olives. Lots of olives. The officer attempted to check Lofton for weapons, and Lofton kept reaching into the front of his pants. Yeah, that's before they found that knife. Generally speaking, if you're arresting somebody or you're around somebody and it's not like a restroom, like it's some public place, they keep sticking their hands down their pants. Not good. Not good at all. Good police work. A lot of great police work. Gumshoe type of police work. Pretty doggone impressive. For the people of Walmart, I'm Velo Hool. Walter Sterling at the other side of midnight, Red Apple Audio Network.
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2: 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Rick, welcome to the other side of midnight. How you doing, Rick? Hello, Rick. Are you awake? Are you sober? Rick, yes, hello. Speaking to the phone.
3: It's Rick.
2: Thank you for the call, Rick. I appreciate it. 800-848-9222, 800-848-9222. I had to drive for 9 or 10 hours today, and I was reminded of the very special hell that we can thank your president for, your President Obama. At a very sneaky moment in history, a Labor Day weekend, while he was president, a law was changed. A very significant law, but it was done on the Saturday of a federal holiday weekend, which means somebody's hiding something. The law that was changed was about incandescent versus LED lights. This was a buried story. At the beginning of the Labor Day weekend, you and I could have incandescent lights that are sort of a nice yellowish glow. By the end of the weekend, we could only have harsh, nasty, horrible LED lights in everything. It became illegal to sell incandescent lights. Remember this? Because everything would be brighter and far less pollution. It would help everything. But it was done in darkness. It was a lousy, rotten thing to do. Who sold the most? What was the number one source for new LED lights? Walmart. And it became illegal for retailers to sell incandescent lights. Completely illegal. Until our current president, the correct president, changed that law. But by now, You look at any major city, you look at the skyline of the cities, these are completely different skylines than you and I grew up with. These are harsh, bright, bluish-white light. Your children are never going to see the romantic skylines that you did, that you fell in love to. Now they're just bright, harsh lights. That's not the worst part. The worst part is headlight hell. The worst part is headlight hell. Driving after dark used to be a haven. Late at night, there's no rush, beautiful traffic, just the meditative hum of passing miles. But these days, eyes can't take it anymore. Even on a lonely road in the middle of the night, we can't seem to escape the glare of obnoxiously bright headlights. A pickup truck tailgating behind us seems like they're searing right through our mirrors. Even at a distance, and even when without the bright lights on, the beams of a vehicle in an oncoming lane make us squint. America's roads are now full of tactical grade headlights, and no one's happy about it. No one's happy about it. There are modifications that can be made to the headlights in your car, in your truck. They can be made. They can make it look like incandescent lights again, softer, more attractive, easier on the eyes. That's illegal. I've got details about that coming up in seconds. Headlight Hell, 800-848-9222, 800-848-922. Yeah, look out your window right now of your car. Look out that truck cab. What do you see? Those blinding bright lights.

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1: ABC News, I'm Dave Packer. The U.S. and Iran trading strikes for the second day in a row. The Pentagon says multiple targets were hit, including Iranian air defenses and communication systems, and Iran firing back, again taking aim at U.S. allies in the region. American forces intercepting missiles bound for Jordan.
2: President Trump renewing his threat to target Iran's power plants and bridges, warning Iran will pay the price for taking too long to negotiate a peace deal.
3: They keep tapping us along. They keep playing us for suckers.
2: A top Iranian official threatening to expand the war, saying of the U.S., we are not afraid of fighting losers.
1: ABC's Martha Raddatz. Inflation making a comeback as the Iran war pushes oil and gas prices higher. The consumer price index surging 4.2% over the last year. Billionaire Bill Gates voluntarily appearing before Congress Wednesday for a closed-door hearing over his relationship with Jeffrey Epstein. Gates has called it, quote, a mistake. This is ABC News. A terrifying scene inside a Chicago iconic park this week, a cross lit on fire. The symbol of hate desecrating the lakefront urban escape shocked Chicagoans. Chicago police do have a person of interest, someone seen fleeing the scene Tuesday around the time of the incident, but they're treating it as an arson investigation until they have enough evidence to bring hate crime charges. Father Michael Flager of St. Sabina's told ABC TV's Chicago station, there's no mistaking what this means.
4: It was so premeditated. You made this cross somewhere. You carried it, got it downtown. You put it in one of the most visible spots in Chicago. And then you set it afire.
1: The FBI has been brought in to investigate. Meanwhile, Father Flager says a community of St. Sabina will offer a $10,000 reward for information that leads to an arrest. Nail biter in Madison Square Garden. The New York Knicks set a record for the biggest NBA Finals comeback, rallying from 29 points down to beat San Antonio's 107-106 in Game 4. Dave Packer, ABC News.
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1: Dave Scott, a known Canadian, welcome to The Other Side of Midnight with Walter Sterling. I have a technical question for you, Dave.
2: Okay.
1: You've been in radio a few years.
2: Yes.
1: What I'm going to say to you, I'm asking you for a specific reason, but no logical or good reason.
2: Okay.
1: It goes like this. This is when I, what was it, like 10 years ago, this guy named, hold on, my earphones, damn it, test. About 10 years ago, I was having lunch with Chris Olivero. And Chris Olivero was the head of programming at CBS Radio. Certainly not television. God help anybody in television have dinner with me. We're eating lunch, and I looked at him. I said, you know, Chris, wouldn't it make sense for me to be the head of programming for CBS Radio rather than you? And he said, yes, actually, that's true. It would make much more sense. And I said, well, what do you think I should do, Chris? Because he was a very powerful man. He's now a more powerful man, which means that he won't have lunch with me. But he's a very powerful man. And he said, you should, did you ever think of doing a talk show? Dave Scott, he said, did you ever think of doing a talk show? And there was no reason for him to know what I was about to say next. But what I said next was, I have done them. It's what I did for the first 3 years I got out of college. And I know what it means. It means that every other day I'm going to hide under the bed and dunk Pepperidge Farm cookies into half and half and try to think through what horrible things I've done on the air. And I said, and besides, you don't have a talk. This is CBS. I said, besides, you don't have a talk station in New York. And he says, yeah, but I got one in Philadelphia, and you're going to go on there. Okay. So I started doing that, and this is the part that will sound like BS, but it's not. I started getting ratings. Now, I know a lot about how ratings are made because for years I wore a suit. And when you have a suit, you immediately develop the knowledge of how Nielsen ratings are made. You put on a

0: suit, boom. And then you know what else you do, Dave? You put on a suit, you learn how the ratings are made, and you start making PowerPoints. The minute you make PowerPoints and stand in front of the room calmly, people think you know stuff. I don't know anything. All I know is how to make PowerPoints. Here's the tip, by the way. 8 slides, no more than 8 words per slide. That's it. And don't do any of that stupid animation stuff. People hate that. 8 slides. And then if people start asking you questions during your presentation, that's good. Encourage the questions. Don't feel you have to finish your PowerPoint. Nobody cares. And I started getting ratings and still get ratings. But I know too much. And I'm like, Dave, I sort of know why this show gets ratings, but I'm not really sure. And then I look at guys like you, big deal broadcasters in Canada. And, you know, in Canada, because of the CBC, they don't fool around with the radio. They're very serious about their radio. And then other people like Vic Ferrari and Davila Hoole and Thea Landon, God bless Thea Landon, they all came to me. I didn't go to any of them. I don't even know most of them. I haven't met you. You're on the show every night. Could just, without hearts and flowers, could you just give me like 2 sentences as to what is attractive about this show?
1: I was going to say, I don't even know why you have me on the show. I just kind of showed up one day and I just never left. I moved in. But I think the reason why people love you and love the show is because it's different. It's different than everybody else. And that's what people want. They want different. And you're all over the map different, and it works. And that's just as natural as it is in radio.
0: The reason you moved in and have stayed is because you show up. And as I've explained to my daughters, a lot of being successful at work is showing up. And they look at me puzzled. I said, no, you don't understand. Most people don't show up. Or they get this weird arrogance that they think they can show up when they want. They forget that they're being paid to be at a specific place at a specific time. And if they meet that, that's 90% of it. The other reason you're on, Dave Scott, is that you are on the spot. You are there. You're prepared. You have material ready. And you're flexible. If I need a minute, you got a minute. If I need 10, you have 10. If I need 15, you have 15. You're prepared. Again, rare. And you're a broadcaster. You know what to do. You know how to behave.
1: And I know how to end a sentence.
0: Yes. And you know, and you know how to end a sentence. Now, what, don't I adjust my earphones? Damn these earphones. Tell me. What's the update on UFOs? What's the update on UAPs? What do you know today that can bring us up to speed? Because allegedly on Friday, tomorrow, we're going to get a big drop from the U.S. government. I don't think we're going to learn a damn thing. I think this is a cheap peep show. I think this is a peep show where we get little flashes of UFO information, little flashes of aliens, and then, whoo, oh, gee, no more for right now. Come back in 10 days. We'll be here again.
1: Yeah, that's usually how it's playing out. But this one, it's kind of weird because they're coinciding it with the release of the movie Disclosure Day on Friday by Steven Spielberg, which is going to be very interesting. I cannot wait to see that movie.
0: But wait. When you say they, you're telling me the U.S. government is coordinating this with Steven Spielberg, or are these very separate issues?
1: It's very coincidental. We don't know.
0: Right.
1: But, right? I mean, look, they had their first release. 2 weeks later, they have release number two. Now it's 3 weeks, and they are all... I've heard some of the politicians saying that isn't it awesome that we're going to drop this on the same day as Steven Spielberg drops Disclosure Day? It has a lot of people wondering, Walter, whether or not Steven Spielberg has been read into the UFO world. Because that's what we do in the UFO world. We create non-existent conspiracies on trying to figure out and put 2 plus 2 together in our minds to equal 4, when sometimes it doesn't. So... it's going to be a big day on Friday to see the latest report, the latest drop.

0: ops. We're hoping for more videos to come out, which I'm sure we'll get a lot more of these dots that look like the old game of Pong, you know, and they yeah. seem to be focusing more once again on videos, this time from Varginha, Brazil, which had a lot of UFO interaction. Brazil is, and that whole South American area is just weird when it comes to UFOs and alien contact. And they're going to be talking about that. What doesn't make sense to me, once again, is leading up to all of these drops, they were very focused on a couple of things. They being these talking heads, government officials, Congress people, talking about how America's airspace is not safe because these unidentified aerial phenomena are all over the place and we can't control them. And one of these days, one of these things is going to crash into one of our military aircraft, or it's going to crash into a commercial airliner and cause an accident. We got to get to the bottom of this because our airspace is not safe. And so what happens with the releases? The majority of videos have been from the Middle East in war zones, have been from Southern Europe where there's tensions. It's been in Africa where there's tensions. So I don't quite understand why lead the American public on for years saying, building this fear-mongering that it's unsafe to fly because these UAP are everywhere. And when we look for evidence of what's happening in the United States, they don't provide it. They only provide these, what looks to me like man-made objects appearing over war zones. Well, of course they're going to be testing technologies in war zones. That's what they do. They want to see how big things can blow up or what kind of pictures can be taken. How can they sneak our technologies into areas that are filled with enemy forces? So it just doesn't make sense why they are doing that.
1: Dave Scott, Spaced Out Radio, Canadian. How do you feel about this new alien contact protocol that scientists have just released saying no replies should be sent? That's the new protocol from our science community. How do you feel about that?
0: I look at it two ways. Number one, I think it's very naive because people who have had ET contact, regular people like you and I know you haven't, but maybe you do have aliens and you just haven't admitted it yet. Okay, but regular people who claim to have had ET contact, 84% of those people in a study that was done about a decade ago claim that their contact was very positive and that they would want more. This was done by a study by former astronaut and the sixth man to walk on the moon. His name is escaping me right now. I can see his picture. But, you know, they did this study, and many people wanted it to happen again. They were excited about it. So either they're fear-mongering over this, or they know that there is something bad out there, and they want us to be prepared for it. Look, I'm of the opinion that aliens, and I've had ET contact, I'm of the opinion that a lot of these aliens, they don't care about us, okay? But they're not really here to harm us. It's kind of like when we go to Africa and we tranquilize a lion or an elephant. We do it for scientific study. I think these alien grays are doing that with humans. They're there to really harm.
1: They did it with you.
0: Yes.
1: And you don't consider what happened to you being abducted, you don't consider that harm, Dave Scott?
0: Well, I've kind of put it out to the universe that if it does happen, don't take me at night. I have half an acre of property outside my studio headquarters. I got a big landing pad right there. All you got to do is land there. I'll walk up, you know. I'll be like James Earl Jones at the end of Field of Dreams, where he's kind of looking cautiously into the cornfield before walking in. I want to do that to a UFO. I don't want to be taken at night when I'm sleeping. I want to walk down my grass, and I want to walk up to that craft, and I want to walk inside. That's what I want.
1: Well, what happened?
0: Which time?
1: The times you can remember. How did they abduct you, the times you can remember? Was it always the same, or was it always different?
0: Always different. And do we have time for a freaky one?
1: Oh, my gosh, yes.
0: So, a lot of times when ET takes you, you're in a dream state, okay? Like, you'll be in the middle of a dream, and all of a sudden, a lot of people, like myself, will feel this gravitational pull. I can explain it like this. If you've ever been to a carnival that has this ride, it has a bunch of different names, but I remember it being called the Gravitron, where you lean up against the wall, and then gravity force.
1: Yeah, I've seen it. Yeah, listen, I've seen it. That's the most terrifying thing I've ever seen. I never wanted to do that. I'd be sick as a dog.
0: Well, imagine if you've gone on that ride, you feel the gravity kind of pull your body away and grab it. Well, that's what a lot of people experience in dreamlike states when they get abducted by aliens at night. And that's what's happened to me. So there's one dream that I was having. I was literally standing in my kind of like little courtyard that I have. And in this dream, I was talking on the phone.
1: Wait. Yes. I keep interrupting you, which I never do. But I want to know what you were wearing, what sort of dreamlike state it was. Were you alone?
0: I was alone. I was wearing shorts.
1: Wait. And I want to know if you were alone. I want to know if your wife had any awareness of any vehicles out there. Coming up in just seconds, we're going to talk to Dave Scott about one of his many abductions. I'm Walter Sterling. This is The Other Side of Midnight on the Red Apple Audio Networks.
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4: Richie Sharp, the Jonathan Dillo was killed in the line of duty. 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
2: 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What are you wearing? What the hell is it that you're wearing? You're going to go outside like that? And be sure to brush your hair. Am I triggering anything in you? Dave Scott hosts a show in Canada called Spaced Out Radio, has an amazing website, spacedoutradio.com, has a terrific store, which has a T-shirt and other merchandise that has me, full-color illustrations of me in spaceships. And yet, shockingly, I receive nothing.

0: was false is this happened in February, where in my area, I've got 3 feet of snow, it's cold out. But in my dream state, I was wearing shorts and a t-shirt, and it was a bright spring day with one dark cloud over the east. And I kept looking over at that cloud. And as I'm talking to my friend on the phone, I kept saying to him, there's something out there. I just don't know what it is. And he's like, well, what do you think it is? I said, I don't know. It just seems odd. It really seems odd. And next thing I know, I see a UFO over by that black cloud. And it flies towards my house. And I said to my friend, I said, hey, I got to go inside. I have a feeling this thing is going to try and abduct me, and I don't want to go today. And as I started walking towards my carport, I started walking up into the air as this disc-shaped craft got closer and closer. And I kept yelling at that craft, I told you I didn't want to go today. I told you I did not want to go today. And the next thing I know, as I'm about to enter the craft, everything went dark. I then woke up, Walter, and God is my witness, I will swear in a Bible on this. When I woke up, I was about a foot and a half from my 2 feet from my ceiling. And I dropped into bed. I swung my arms because I was falling down into my bed. I have full recall of this part. And my arm flailed and cracked my wife across her back. And she wakes up and she says, what the blank are you doing? That hurt. I said, honey, I just got dropped back into bed. I got taken. And she's like, are you okay? I'm like, I think so. I said, I was just staring at the ceiling. And then I fell back into bed. It was the wildest encounter that I've ever had. It scared me because I've never realized that I could float above my bed. Was I floating, or were they dropping me through my ceiling? So that way, when I became physically able again, I was literally, when my eyes popped open, staring 2 feet from my ceiling, then falling back into bed. That one tripped me out.
1: Were you scared?
0: Absolutely I was. I didn't know what happened.
1: And how long were you scared? How long were you scared?
0: Oh, goodness. I didn't sleep for about another hour and a half after that. It was a crazy encounter. Like, you don't expect that. You don't expect to all of a sudden wake up and you're staring at your ceiling.
1: Was that your last encounter?
0: No.
1: Well, next time that you're on the other side of midnight, I want to hear about your next encounter. In fact, what I'd like this to be, like Discovery Network has Shark Week, I want to have just Discovery Week, the next 5 episodes of Dave Scott. I just want to hear about your abductions. We just want to hear about your abductions. And then, and I'm promoting this, Midnight Misfits, I want them to be able to call you and ask about your abductions. Are you willing to do that?
0: I would love to. Anything for you, Walter, in the Midnight Misfits.
1: Dave Scott, Spaced Out Radio, on YouTube, Spaced Out Radio. You can hear every show he's ever done, a real broadcaster, and a known Canadian. Are there any other liabilities of being Canadian that we know of besides random abductions?
0: Well, you know what? We haven't won a Stanley Cup in 34 years, so that's a little...
1: Isn't that odd?
0: Years.
1: Because there's nothing else to do there but play hockey. Isn't it odd?
0: It drives us nuts. We don't want to admit it because we're proud. We try to let everything off our back, but that one kind of stings a little bit.
1: And it should. All right, Dave Scott, thank you very much for being on the other side of midnight with Walter Sterling. 800-848-9222. You and I are talking about an amazing fact that those insane headlights that we hate that are made out of LEDs, that are too bright, blinding, dangerous. Other countries have long had something we don't. High-tech headlights that can brilliantly illuminate the road in front of them without simultaneously burning another driver's retinas. Although American cars are loaded with technology, plenty of new models now come with self-driving.

self-driving features and AI assistance, we've been missing out on a simple feature that would ease the problem of blinding headlights. The technology is called adaptive driving beam. Adaptive driving beam. This is possible because the LED headlight is not a single light bulb that's on or off, but it's made out of a multitude of individual pixels. Adaptive beams have been popular in Europe for more than a decade and are in use in Asia. And where? In Canada. But in the United States, just a handful of vehicles have them. Why? I'll tell you the answer in seconds. Walter Sterling on KDKA in Pittsburgh, WABC in New York, and in Chicago on WGN.

0: James Parker, and this is Florida Story.
1: Yes, fantastic. Thank you. For our first Florida Story, let's go to Gulfport, Florida. There's a 23-year-old Florida man in the passenger seat. His twin brother is riding in the back seat in the middle, and a friend is driving the car. They're having a good time joking around. No conflict or anything reported. But the brother in the passenger seat pulls out his gun and points it at his brother, just joking around. And so joking around, right back, twin brother pulls out his gun because he's actually a security guard for an armored car. So he pulls out his gun and then he says the gun goes off. He must have pulled the trigger. He doesn't remember pulling the trigger. He has no reason to pull the trigger. The last thing he wants to do is kill his own brother. It was a total accident. So it sounds like you remember that scene from Pulp Fiction where the guy in the front seat accidentally shot the guy in the back seat. I think this is just that in reverse, except it's twin brother. So it's even more weird than the Quentin Tarantino scene from Pulp Fiction. Cops don't know whether or not to charge him with murder because it seems to be an accident, but he did pull out his gun and point it at his brother. And so I think they had to pull over and call Harvey Keitel to help him come clean it up or something like that. I don't know. Hold my beer.
2: Hold my beer.
1: Hold my beer.
3: Hold my beer.
1: A 37-year-old Florida man in North Naples, Florida, goes into Walmart, loads up his basket with a bunch of expensive stuff, which is already suspicious. A dual navigation system worth $120, a scooter that's worth $248, $160 worth of batteries. And then he goes by the drink aisle and grabs a Kool-Aid packet, goes to the self-checkout lane, and while he's checking out all this super expensive stuff, he's just putting the Kool-Aid pack over the UPC label of whatever he's scanning. So when he checks out, his bill was less than $25, but he had $994 worth of merchandise in his cart. But he got immediately busted. Don't feel bad. He's been in and out of jail before. He's a convicted felon. This guy just must be a real idiot. Hold my beer.
2: Wait. Hold my beer.
1: Hold my beer.
3: Hold my beer.
1: What? For our next Florida story, we go to Jacksonville, Florida, where an aspiring young rapper is filming a video, and he's live streaming part of it. The problem with the live streaming your rap video is when you have some illegally owned guns, and you're a convicted felon, and there's other people around you who are convicted felons, and then the cops get wind of it. And before you're done filming the video for the day, the cops are already there arresting you. They didn't say if the song was any good.
2: Wait. Hold my beer.
1: Hold my beer.
3: Hold my beer.
1: For our next Florida story, we go to Marion County, Florida, where 47-year-old Florida man on something breaks into a house, and he's going through the 73-year-old man's master bedroom closet. 73-year-old man wakes up, dude, what are you doing in my closet? He shoves him down. So the old man says, I'm going to have to get you out of here. I'm calling the cops. And he starts screaming at him. So he goes out in the yard, yells at the dog, steals the guy's pickup truck, takes off. He ends up going to some other lady's house off in the woods, breaks into her house, starts rummaging through her fridge. And you know how if you leave your refrigerator door open too long, it starts doing that alarm? Well, that alarm thing woke her up. She comes in, finds him eaten. So he jumps back in the pickup, drives off, goes to a third home, robs an apartment without waking someone else up, leaves that, goes to a fourth home. Cops finally catch up with him there. He's arrested. The aristocrats.
2: Hold my beer. Wait.
1: Hold my beer.
3: Hold my beer. Hold my beer.
1: For our next Florida story, we're going to St. Petersburg. So there's a 33-year-old Florida woman. She may have been under the influence or drugs or alcohol at the time, but she will not leave this gas station. The owners keep telling her, you got to leave. She doesn't want to leave. I don't know why a 33-year-old Florida woman wants to hang out at the gas station, but she's not welcome. So the cops show up. They try and get her to leave. They ask her who she is. She refuses to provide her real name. She keeps

0: saying, and this is a quote, I'm not trying to be childish or anything, my name is My Butt Just Farted. That's what she said her name was, My Butt Just Farted. So she's wearing a tank top, and you can see on the top of her back written is Guerrero. That's her real name, so I don't know how long her ruse was going to stand up. But trespassing a misdemeanor, also a misdemeanor, giving a false name to policemen. So her little flatulent joke just got her another charge. Hold my beer.
1: Wait. Hold my beer.
0: What? Hold my beer.
2: Hold my beer.
0: For this Florida story, we got to go down to Coral Gables, Florida, where a law firm has a new partner and then 2 years ago disappeared. The 41-year-old Florida man was just taken into custody this week. What has he been doing in the meantime? Well, according to the FBI, he became a serial bank robber. Robbed at least five banks. Turns out he didn't really graduate from Duke Law School, and there's a whole lot of other weird stuff unraveling. But that seems kind of odd because robbing banks, doesn't it probably make less money than being a partner at a law firm, right? So why would you do that? Florida, that's why.
1: Wait. Hold my beer.
0: Hold my beer.
2: Hold my beer.
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4: Midnight Misfits. Walter Sterling. The other side of midnight.
5: Even though the technology exists for our bright, harsh, nasty LED headlights on the trucks, on our cars, even though the technology exists for us to adjust them, it's called adaptive beams. Now, they've been popular in Europe for more than a decade. They're in use in Asia and even in Canada, even though the fact of Canada has never been proven. There's no actual evidence that there is Canada. Why can't we have adaptive headlights so you and I can adjust our beams to whatever we want? Blame the often strict and strange world of American car regulations. Decades ago, the National Highway Transportation Safety Administration, and that must be some Christmas party, mandated that cars need to have separate low and high beams. Adaptive beams, which are variable in nature, don't fit into binary. Congress finally amended the rules in 2021. A move that meant to legalize the better method. That didn't happen. The National Highway Transportation got to write new regulations, and instead of adopting the international standard, it drew up a separate set of stricter rules. Oh, thank God for us. A separate set of stricter rules. Well, what are those rules? Let's see. That was 2-4. This is 1-4. It's all messed up. 3-4. The result of this confusion is that although new cars in America have the technology in place, we have the tech in place to shine less blinding beams, possibly activated via a simple over-the-air software update. It's illegal. This gets even more absurd when you consider how simple fixes have solved previous headlight woes. Even new entry-level cars come with an auto-dimming feature to deactivate the brights when another car approaches, minimizing breaches of headlight etiquette. Headlight etiquette! Instead of turning on technology that already exists, the pathway for car companies to fix America's headlight glare involves reinventing their smart headlights. The protocol exists. The technology's built into our cars. The problem is that when you and I adjust our headlights to whatever we think is correct, it breaks the law. In America, the headlights have to have two positions, high and low. In the rest of the world, well, pretty much whatever you want. But here in America, it has to have high and low. Okay, we're insane. We're just insane. And I wonder who got paid off. How did they get paid off? What are the rewards for this? Kevin, what do you think? 800-848-9222. Kevin, welcome to the other side of midnight.
6: Good morning, Walter.
3: Kevin.
6: So I have a question and a conspiracy theory for you.
3: Yes,
6: one,
3: please.
6: Being a truck driver, and I'm driving into work now to get my tractor, and I listen to your show all day, or I should say all morning, and does that consider me a daywalker, or am I a misfit?
3: You're a misfit.

0: All right, thank you. And okay, so I want to link Social Security and COVID into one. My theory is the government and everybody's saying, oh, the Social Security is going to be broke. We're running out of money. And how could, why would America even play gain of functions with all people, China, and then we know they released this out into the world. And I kind of feel like they did it to wipe out the elderly and knock a lot of people off the Social Security rolls. And how much money have they saved since they did that?
1: Your friend Bill Gates practically said that on a number of shows. But he said it with pride. He said the population needs to be smaller. And he said one of the ways to do that is with certain types of vaccines and with certain types of rules about birth. And he's saying this matter-of-factly as though he's in charge of population control. Well, that's number one. Number two, many have speculated that it is mighty pricey to take care of an infirm, ill, elderly person with no upside. Where's the investment value? Where's the long-term value in keeping an old, sick person alive? Many have suggested that the reason Governor Cuomo shoved those poor people back into nursing homes at the height of COVID was to kill them. Now, he'd never admit it. Nobody would ever say it that way, but they'd come up with some wacky way to say it. At the same time, an entire population, many elderly, are practically sent to suicide because of the insane rules about painkillers. Here's the fact about Percocet, Valium. Here's the rule about this. You ready? 0.06% of people who are given prescription painkillers, 0.06% develop an addiction. Only 0.06%. That's all. Prescription painkillers like Percocet have been given out safely for over 100 years. The big problem with Percocet, it's really, really cheap. All the patents have worn off. Nobody's making any big money with it. It is less addictive than a beer. Those people who used to take Valium and Percocet to manage their arthritis and their chronic pain, their hypermobile joints, all of those problems, they went from being able to get up and going to work, seeing their grandkids, seeing their children. They're left in bed, bedridden, in chronic pain. They can't get out of their pain. Instead, they're shuffled off to the biggest scam, in my opinion, in American medicine, which is the pain management clinic. The pain management clinic. Well, what is that? If you are diagnosed of having chronic pain, can I have Percocet? No. Can I have Valium? No. Can I have Vicodin? No. You can go to our pain management clinic. What's that? Once a month, you have to go to our pain management clinic, usually on the first floor of the hospital, and you'll get an ablation procedure. What? Yeah, we're going to burn your nerves. We're going to stick a probe in your back and burn your nerves to help minimize the transmission of pain signals through your body. Wait, you're going to give me more pain to get rid of my pain? Yes. And who does this? Well, a physician's assistant. Now, there's a qualification I don't even want to know about. This is a pure profit center. Think about that. No real surgery, no anesthesia, no real doctors. Just go in there. Oh, and you have to sign hundreds of pages of papers saying you will not seek alternative treatment. And it goes on and on and on and on. As a result, they're making people who are old and sick and in pain want to kill themselves and take them out of society. Yes, I believe there's a great deal to the notion that these various conditions and syndromes and diseases and conditions are so that old people die.
0: Yep, I believe so.
1: Do you have any other thoughts?
0: No, I first time caller. I listen to you every morning driving into work.
1: Now listen, you know what other conspiracy exists, Kevin? Against truck drivers. Are you driving an 18-wheeler?
0: Yes, for 39 years.
1: The rules and regulations are abusive about 18-wheelers. They're abusive because they're made by Washington hacks who have probably never even been in the cab of a truck, much less driven a truck. What you guys put up with is insane. Your rules about when you have to rest, how many times you have to rest a day, those are crazy rules. Do you agree?
0: Oh, absolutely. I have to watch videos like every 3 months of stupid safety stuff that, listen, if I haven't mastered driving a tractor trailer in all these years, I should have gave it up long ago. But every 3 months, I got to watch these stupid videos and take tests every 3 months. And the worst thing that's killed the trucking industry is the automatic truck. When I started, you weren't handed a set of keys and said, here, go make me money. You were trained by a guy, and you trained until that driver went back to the boss and said, this guy's good, he's ready to go. But with these automatic trucks and these big, big carriers, they'll throw anybody into a truck because anybody could go straight. I back so many guys' trucks in because they can't even back into the bay, but they could go straight. They could move that freight down the road, or either that, or they're making a U-turn on the middle of an highway and killing people.
1: Now, Kevin, when you say automatic truck, do you just mean the automatic transmission or other things?
0: It's you just put it in drive and go. Where, when I started, it was an 18-speed.
1: I got it. An 18-speed. I can't. You don't even want me to think about that. As a lefty, there's no way in hell. Kevin, thanks very much for the call. Are you really? Well, then you're a god to me.
0: Yep. I appreciate it, Walter.
1: No, I appreciate it, Kevin. Thanks very much for listening to The Other Side of Midnight with Walter Sterling at 800-848-9222, 800-848-9222. You and I live in conspiracy. We are controlled by conspiracies of people we do not know, we do not meet, we cannot control. And I have witnessed this in my life. Probably you have too. I've had the privilege from time to time of being associated with the people who are actually in charge. Not the CEOs, they're not in charge. The owners, the majority shareholders, the guys on the board, the women on the board. I've been in so many situations that appear to be social when, in fact, there were four or five, six really powerful people that having a few drinks. And in a course of 2 or 3 minutes, they'll look at each other and say, why don't we try this? Why don't we do this? And giant corporations that you've heard of work together, often illegally, to achieve their goals. They don't go to their vice presidents, senior vice presidents, they don't do any of that. They just sort of agreed to it. And then a couple months later, they decide it worked or didn't work. At some point, they might mention it to their underlings. But do you think Jimmy Dimon, the CEO, chairman of J.P. Morgan Chase, do you think he sits down with his management committee and says, I'm thinking about doing these things? No, I think what Jimmy Dimon does is play golf this weekend with a buddy of his at AT&T, they make a decision, and then on Tuesday it gets rolled out. And at some point, the people who work for them read the Wall Street Journal and go, I didn't know about that. Jim, you're on the other side of midnight with Walter Sterling. Hi, Jim.
2: Hey, Walter. I really enjoy your show. I just want to let you know that ever since the station came on KMOX out of St. Louis, you guys have hit home runs, all three of your Frank, Lionel, and now you, Walter. You guys got fantastic. You guys are good at what you do. Just wanted to let you know.
1: Jim, you're very nice, and KMOX is a great radio station. I've been on KMOX for like 10 years on Sunday nights, still on Sunday nights.
2: Yes, I've heard you.
1: And so I'm grateful that you know that. And Steve Scott. Is that his name? Yeah, is the program director, terrific guy. Thank you very much for listening to KMOX in St. Louis. Walter Sterling at 800-848-9222, 800-848-9222. Yes. Thank you, Jim. Bye-bye, Jim. You wouldn't believe what I'm looking at. It's unbelievable. Oh, anyway, so that's the situation. We can't get dimmer, prettier, nicer bulbs on our headlights in the 18-wheeler, in the car. We can't get it because it's illegal. The technology exists in our cars right now to control the LED lights to various tones, warmths, shades, get rid of the blue, more red. All of that exists, but we're not allowed to touch it because of the National Transportation and Safety Committee. The rest of the world, they can touch those bulbs. No sweat. They adjust them all the time. But not us. Walter Sterling, The Other Side of Midnight, Red Apple Audio Networks.
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4: Few artists burned brighter or faster than Tupac Shakur. Born in Harlem, raised amid struggle and activism, Tupac became the poetic voice of pain, ambition, and survival. He could deliver raw street reality one moment and vulnerable reflection the next. Albums like All Eyes on Me turned him into a superstar. But songs like Dear Mama reveal the soul beneath the headlines. Actor, poet, revolutionary spirit, Tupac carried contradictions that made him unforgettable. His life ended violently in Las Vegas at just 25 years old. Yet decades later, his influence still echoes through music, culture, and politics. Tupac wasn't just a rapper. He became a symbol.
5: And if we go, we'll have a race of babies that will hate the ladies and make the babies.
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6: NBC News Radio, I'm Lisa Carton. President Trump says Iran has asked him to stop the latest round of bombings. In an interview with Fox News, Trump said he spoke directly with top Iranian officials tonight following the latest wave of U.S. strikes. Trump said today's attacks have included 49 Tomahawk missiles that have struck targets as close as 40 miles from Tehran. He went on to say the attacks will resume Thursday if Iran does not make a peace deal with the U.S. Meanwhile, Iran's military says the Strait of Hormuz is closed to all traffic after the U.S. launched this latest attack. Game 4 of the NBA Finals is underway tonight. The Spurs are trying to even the best-of-seven series at two games apiece as they square off against the Knicks from Madison Square Garden. San Antonio avoided a 3-0 deficit Monday after Victor Wembanyama led the team with 32 points in a close victory. Jalen Brunson matched his rival in scoring for New York. Lisa Carton, NBC News Radio.

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2: Dave Scott isn't the only person who was abducted.
3: I could feel every type of feeling that you don't want to feel. Fear, regret, suspicion, hate, and unwelcomeness.
4: Everything was sort of like a blue-gray tone, and what I saw was a humanoid-type form with an enlarged head, enlarged eyes, but not like as large as like you see in movies, standing at the passenger window, staring at me.
3: Yeah.
4: At me. Like down at me. Like I looked up and made eye contact. And then I snapped, "Get us out of here right now." The sound stopped. It just was gone. And when it went, I said, "What was that?" And as he turned the key to start the car, I remember you saying, "I don't know, but it sounded like a UFO." Started the car and we were out of there.
2: There are even conspiracies about baseball.
5: The MLB juiced their baseballs. Home runs in baseball were skyrocketing to record levels in the late 1990s, leading many to believe that Major League Baseball was intentionally juicing the balls to increase offensive production. The sport was in a dark age in the mid-1990s, led by the infamous strike of 1994. According to the conspiracy, MLB wanted to bring fans back, so they juiced the baseballs to increase home runs and generate public interest in a home run race. This theory was mostly dropped when it was discovered that steroid use increased substantially in the late 1990s. But therein lies another conspiracy. Did the MLB look the other way

0: and allow steroids to be used?
1: Of course, we all use PEDs in that time, but they asked Mark McGwire a question. They said, Mark, do you think you would have broken the home run record without using PEDs? And he says, yes, I agree with him 100%.
2: In everything that you and I are interested in, everything, there's a conspiracy at work. There is something there to make us generate more profits, fewer profits, and things that you don't even consider to be, that you and I do not consider to be conspiracies. One of the earliest ones that I ran into was my dad explained why it was that our car was done at 50,000 miles. In the olden days, an automobile, it was done at 50,000 miles. You were not going to get any more out of it than then. And he said, that is planned obsolescence. I said, what? He said, that is by design. I said, what are you talking about? He said, they could make this car last for 1,000,000 miles if they wanted to. And in that conversation with my father was the first time that I learned about they. And you know who they are. In any different corporation, in any type of industry, there is some degree of planned obsolescence. It could be as simple as the rule about retirement. That is planned obsolescence. If your company says if you're 70, you have to leave, what is that? That's planned obsolescence. Many companies have that rule. Many universities have that rule that a person has to retire at a certain age. This is a particularly stupid rule when you consider that Ringo Starr is 84 and Paul McCartney is 83. Yeah, they're doing fine. But every aspect of our capitalistic society, which is the only way to have a society, is designed at some point to stop working. That's part of the deal. They can make a light bulb that can last for years and years, an incandescent light bulb, one that you'd actually like, not an LED. They could make it last for 500 years, but they won't because they have to sell light bulbs. And you're thinking, well, cars are no longer obsolete at 50,000 miles. No, they're obsolete now at 200,000 miles by design. Everything has a expiration date. One of the great conspiracies, one of the great tricks, only one product has an expiration date required by federal law. All the other expiration dates that you see on food that you buy, and it says expires by, only one food has a legally required expiration date. The rest of them are to trick you and me into buying food sooner, faster. Oh, it's almost expired. I don't know if it's still any good. Believe me, it's good. I don't know if that's still any good. I think we better replace it now. Exactly one food by federal law has to have a real expiration date. The rest of them, it's a trick to get for you and me to buy more. That's all it is. Oh, what is that food? I'll tell you coming up in just seconds. I'm Walter Sterling. I have an email. It's walter.sterling@wabcradio.com. walter.sterling@wabcradio.com. And there are many other conspiracies. For example, the birthday conspiracy. You know about that? All right, we'll share that coming up in just seconds. And then there's this amazing rich people couple that have a 4-year-old child. And for cosmetic reasons, travel with a plastic surgeon to take care of the 4-year-old child. The 4-year-old child might have an emergency need for plastic surgery. Not medical, just How do you say that? Cosmetological. Why can't I say that? I can't say drawer. There are several words that I'm just completely stumped by. I blame it on being from New Jersey and on being left-handed. But coming up, I'm going to tell you which food is federally mandated to have an expiration date. Walter Sterling, The Other Side of Midnight, Red Apple.
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4: ABC News, I'm Dave Packer. Ramped up attacks in the Middle East, the U.S. unleashing another round of strikes on Iran. For the second day in a row, Iran fired back at neighboring U.S. allies, setting off alerts in Jordan and Kuwait. President Trump now threatening to bomb Iran Thursday if they don't agree to a deal. ABC News National Security and Defense Analyst Mick Mulroy was Deputy Assistant Secretary of Defense for the Middle East.
5: Hopefully, as the U.S. intended on this, this pushes them to the table and not away from it.
4: The escalation comes as the war is blamed for soaring prices, with inflation surpassing 4% for the first time in 3 years. And the market's taking a big hit Wednesday, the Dow tumbling 953 points, the NASDAQ and the S&P 500 also down. The trial is underway for the man accused of setting one of the most destructive wildfires in California history. Jonathan Rinder Kanesh has pleaded not guilty to starting the Palisades Fire in Los Angeles. This is ABC News. Two court clerks in Utah facing federal charges accused of helping immigrants illegally evade ICE.
6: The four-count indictment charges the municipal court clerks with obstruction and conspiring to transport and harbor illegal aliens. Federal prosecutors say when they learned that immigration enforcement officers were at their Logan, Utah courthouse, clerks Jennifer Joma and Lauren Morrow looked up the names on that day's docket to determine who might be an ICE target. Prosecutors say one person ICE had hoped to arrest was let out a back door of the courthouse by the two clerks, while others said to be in the country illegally were also let out of the building without ICE noticing.
4: ABC's Stephen Portnoy. Robots trying to learn tasks like grasping a cup will get lessons from a human wearing an ultrasound wristband that captures movement of muscles, tendons, and ligaments. MIT researchers hope that this new tool will help robots gain dexterity to be able to pick up things like humans can. Dave Packer, ABC News.
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0: All right, tomorrow, Friday, there's going to be another UFO, UAP drop from the United States government. They're promising 30 more videos. I don't think they're going to show anything. Ross Coulthard from News Nation, he'll be here tomorrow. He does think it's going to reveal much more, and Ross is usually right. Now, unusual earthquakes have been rattling Earth. Is this a warning? Too strong, back-to-back earthquakes struck around June 8th, reigniting worries that there are more serious tremors on the way. A quake of a magnitude 7.8 struck the Philippines just before 7 in the morning, killing about 36 people, injuring more. It triggered a tsunami warning. And by the way, I don't want them, but it's always a warning. Where's the tsunami? Such good stuff for the Discovery Channel. A rare earthquake also struck off the western coast of Cuba with a magnitude of 6.1, huge. It was felt as far away as parts of Florida. Authorities in Cuba haven't reported major damage or casualties from the quake. An earthquake that strong hadn't been felt in the area since 1880. The reason it hasn't been reported is they don't have any electricity. They barely have any ability to function. The greatest luxury in Cuba is air conditioning. They turn on enough electricity for about an hour a day for most people to have air conditioning. Excuse me, I have gas. There's one food that federal law requires to have an expiration date. Just one. Not bologna, not pork, not beef, not fish. None of the things you would think of right off the top of the head. Well, at least that I would think of off the top of my head. Baby formula. Liquid baby formula. That has a federally mandated expiration date, and that's good news. If you think about every aspect of our life, automobile tires, light bulbs in our house, the paint job on the outside of the house, aluminum siding on the side of your Winnebago, all of that has expiration dates. The appliances, well, Tom, welcome to the other side of midnight at 800-848-9222. Hello, Tom. Welcome to the other side of midnight. Hi. Hello, Tom.
1: Your program.
0: Hello, Tom.
1: Yes.
0: You know, I didn't hear the first part of this conversation. Do you mind saying it again, what you said?
1: All right. The thing you were talking about, things that break.
0: Yes.
1: Okay, so now, I remember a program that I saw a long time ago about kitchen appliances, only kitchen appliances that were

0: were made over 100 years ago, and the show featured them because of the fact that, guess what? They still worked as the day that they were made. So I understand how things are made to break. My refrigerator is a Whirlpool, and I bought it in 96, and it's still going. I got lucky with that.
1: You hear what you just said? You said you bought it in 1996. It was about an $800 item, and it still works.
0: Oh, no. It was more than $800.
1: What was it?
0: Well, I don't know. I don't remember how much it was, but I know for a fact it was over $800.
1: So listen to what you said. You said, I got lucky with that. Isn't that tragic that you spent over $800 for a refrigerator and you got lucky because it still works? That shouldn't be luck. It should be a given.
0: Well, I don't know. That's just the way I see it. But I was more interested in telling you about the appliances that were made over 100 years ago.
1: Tell me. And they still work today. Give me some examples.
0: I don't remember. It was just a show, and right. And there were old kitchen appliances, and like I said, I hate to be repetitive, but they were over 100 years ago, and they still worked.
1: They had metal gears. They were made primarily out of metal and porcelain and ceramics, right?
0: Yeah.
1: And that lasts forever. But now we can't have that. Oh, no. We have to be.
0: No, of course
1: not. No, can't have that, Tom. No way in hell. What are you going to do this weekend, Tom? Do you have plans?
0: Not too much. Probably just clean the house. Catch up on some chores and you know things like that.
1: I have a suggestion.
0: What's that?
1: On TikTok. Do you have TikTok?
0: No, actually, I'm talking to you on a flip phone, and I have zero internet. No computer, no nothing.
1: No, I appreciate that. I appreciate that. I had a flip phone for a very long time, too, Tom. Thank you very much for the call. I appreciate you calling at 800-848-9222 with Walter Sterling on the other side of midnight. Thank you for the call, Tom. Yes. Here's my gift to you. It's a very important gift. You're on TikTok, and I know you are on TikTok because you have children. You have a 14-year-old. You have children. Samantha, you're on TikTok. I want you to search J-U-M as in Mary, O, J-U-M-O. You can search it in front of anybody, in front of your kids, your significant other, at work, no problem. There are no problems with this. But you will thank me. You will thank me. And I want an email that says, thank you. Just has to say, thank you. And then the other big issue that we've had this morning is we talked about Ultimate Frisbee. I was on the original Ultimate Frisbee team. This doesn't mean a lot, except that years later, after I got out of college, which was news in itself, I'm sitting in a coffee shop in Greenwich Village. I'm in my early 30s. And two young women come in who had just played Ultimate Frisbee that I helped invent. I helped write the rule books. There they were in the coffee shop next to me talking about their Ultimate Frisbee game that they had played in Central Park just now. Oh, my gosh, just now. And they start saying, well, it was great, and, you know, this one did this job, and this one did a great job with this, and they really had a good time playing Ultimate Frisbee. What? Yes, a game I helped invent. And I looked over at them, and I said, well, hello. You know, I helped invent Ultimate Frisbee. I was one of the inventors of Ultimate Frisbee. And these two 20-something young women look at me, and they go, oh, really? Did you teach your kids to play it?
2: The happy birthday song is meant to deter customers. Many restaurants will provide a free dessert if you eat there on your birthday or other special occasion. Many of these establishments also have the waitstaff sing the happy birthday song while bringing said dessert out to you.
3: Happy birthday to you! Yay! Yay!
2: Some Redditors have theorized that this public singing is meant to dissuade other customers from taking advantage of the free food themselves due to how embarrassing it is.
4: Happy birthday to you.
2: And sure, free food is a powerful draw, but cringe is a major obstacle for many of us. Cake is fleeting, but memories that embarrass you can last forever.
4: Happy birthday to you!
1: We're in charge of nothing. You and I thought that when they sing the happy birthday song in a restaurant, that's a very sweet gesture. They give away free cake, free food on your birthday, and then you hear the birthday song and you want to come there on your birthday. Well, it turns out people hate the happy birthday song. We hate to sit through meals where they sing the happy birthday song. We can't stand it. And it discourages us from coming in and getting free food. In fact, if you think about it, if you've ever been with somebody who knew it was your birthday and they're sitting there going, oh, wait a minute, let's tell them it's your birthday. What's your gut reaction? No, please don't. Why? You don't want to be embarrassed by the happy birthday song. That's pretty clever. The way they paint the colors in a McDonald's are also designed to get us to leave. The bright orange and the bright red are the most hostile toward appetite and comfort. McDonald's does not want us sitting there. Think about when you go into a McDonald's, even if it's crowded, and they have many seats, many booths, all of that, most of them are empty. And that's because they are, first of all, uncomfortable. They're always too small, just like the Waffle House. And number two, the colors surrounding us, the bright red, the bright orange, nobody wants to eat around those. Starbucks has built a different model, haven't they? 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It's greens and wood, natural wood, right? 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They have no interest in us parking at the Waffle House. Their interest is for us to buy and go. Robert, welcome to the other side of midnight. Hi, Robert. 800-848-9222.
5: How you doing, Walt? I just caught a conversation you were talking about, you know, appliances that either break down or last.
1: Right.
5: So I called the show before, whatever. My mother was 102. She just passed away like 2 weeks ago. But back in around 1978, her house was a house put up by U.S. Steel. It was an experimental neighborhood. Everything in the house was steel. Anyway, she was having aluminum siding put up on the house. And the guy that was doing the job said, listen, if you want to put air conditioning in, you know, one of the wall units, he said, I would have to cut a hole and put the AC in. He says, you got to get it now. You have to get it now. So I said, okay. So I ran out, and I got her this big unit. It was made by Carrier or whatever. Anyway, so he cut the hole in the wall. He put the AC in, and the unit still works.
1: Yes.
5: I never had it serviced. I never had it recharged. And I was always afraid it was going to break. Like I said, she's 102 and didn't want, they don't make the size anymore for the hole. So I was always afraid that was going to break. But
1: right.
5: Nope, kept on going.
1: Well, there you go. Robert, these things can last if we're really lucky. Thanks for the call, Robert. Thank you very much. 800-848-9222, 800-848-9222. It shouldn't be luck. When we buy something, it should have a life expectancy. We have to put up with all that crap about energy efficiency. You and I don't care about energy efficiency. What is the one button on my air conditioner I have never used in my life? ECO. I will never use an Echo anything. If I've ever pushed an Echo by mistake, what does it do? It keeps me up all night. It keeps turning itself off and on, off and on, off. Who can sleep with that? Nobody can sleep with that. I have no interest in any energy rating because it's a scam. What do you mean it's a scam, Walter? It's a scam because if it was true, our electric bills would be lower. If we buy all energy efficient equipment, which usually you're stuck having to buy, which are horrible. Yeah. A real washing machine just cleans. It doesn't take 3 hours to spin.

0: one way, and then it go the other way, and it go the other way. It doesn't do that. It just cleans. If the energy efficient ratings were true, think about the air conditioners you and I have bought, the washing machines, the dryers. Think about them. 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Instead, it goes up every damn month. 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And once a year, maybe every 2 years, your electric company and mine goes to the state regulators and asks for a rate increase. Have they ever been turned down? No. It is a lockstep monopoly with the state. Had any luck establishing a competing electric company? No, those are great scams. Don't do that. Oh, my God. I was in Walmart. The guy said, here, this is a much cheaper electric rate. Do this. Sign up here. And I did, without talking to my wife, who quickly said, oh, you didn't. And I had signed up for one of those alternative energy electric companies. Disaster. Cost us 10 times as much. Walter Sterling, the other side of Midnight, Red Apple Audio Networks.
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2: Oh, my gosh, look at you. It's 22 past the hour, 22 past the hour with Walter Sterling. It's a live radio show all night. That doesn't happen. Every you know those stupid little FM stations, those cute little FMs that call themselves Light or Happy or Mr. Happy? Every disc jockey that you could hear there recorded it a week ago. 23 past the hour with Mary Jo. Welcome to The Other Side of Midnight with Walter Sterling. How you doing, Mary Jo?
3: Thank you very much. You all make my night very interesting.
2: Oh, my God. I'm sorry.
3: I love it. Mm-hmm. Okay, here is my most ludicrous expiration date.
2: Yes.
3: Diet Coke.
2: That is ludicrous. What does it say? Like, is it a year or a month? What how long is that?
3: Oh, yeah. It's a month and a year.
2: Jeez.
3: Yep. My daughter introduced me to that. She loves Diet Coke. And the first time she visited me in my new house, I moved here from Illinois. She turned the Coke over and said, Mom, these are all expired. Please.
2: And she believed it. And you, see, I have a daughter like that, too, actually believes these things. I'd say, no, it's

0: 800-848-9222 with Walter Sterling. Now, what did – oh, yes, listen, this is pretty cool. Now let's start talking about something that we care about.
1: Sydney Sweeney is setting the record straight on Euphoria cast drama. The actress who plays Cassie Howard in the hit TV series tells Vanity in an article published June 9th, "We all grew up together on this show, so it's honestly crazy to watch how much social media and the press spin things." Speculation of cast drama came when Euphoria's third season was delayed in production. Season 3 was originally expected to begin filming in 2024, but was pushed back during SAG-AFTRA and WGA strikes, as well as reported script development delays. Sydney said she was in first position to HBO, which means her commitment to Euphoria contractually is above any other commitments. And speaking on the delay to film the show, she adds, "So the moment they say, hey, this is the first day of filming, I'm legally not allowed to do anything else, so my schedule doesn't affect the show. And so that was funny to watch everybody spin narratives on it. All of us were in first position, so it wasn't like any of our schedules were holding it up."
0: There's the deep thoughts of Sydney Sweeney. She was in first position. Sydney Sweeney, first position. Oh, what? What? Oh, to HBO. Meaning that the minute they started shooting Euphoria, she had to do Euphoria. I watched the last episode of this season of Euphoria, and it sucked. It was horrible. Why did I watch Euphoria? Because I thought I would see Sydney Sweeney doing her OnlyFans bit. I thought I'd see her jumping around, mostly naked. I didn't see that at all. What did I see? I saw really bad guys out in the desert shooting at each other with rifles and then dragging women around at the back of horses and then shooting each other with rifles and handguns and like the worst people on earth. And I saw no relationship between that storyline and Sydney Sweeney's storyline, which I also didn't understand. Because why did I go to see Euphoria? I went there for the same reason you did, which was to see Sydney Sweeney naked. That's why I went to see Euphoria. That was the purpose. She wasn't naked. Was she naked in the last episode? I didn't see that. Now, what's great about Sydney Sweeney, as opposed to most other actresses? God love her. Sydney Sweeney knows who she is. She knows exactly what the appeal is, and she works it. She knows who she is, what she's doing, her impact on men and women, and why most women hate her guts. And they don't hate her guts because of her body, which is spectacular. They hate her because of her impact on men. She had the same impact that Jennifer Love Hewitt used to have on men. I never knew a woman ever who liked Jennifer Love Hewitt. Meanwhile, Jennifer Love Hewitt is in the real world one of the nicest, sweetest, most professional actresses imaginable. She's just a great lady. But women hated her because of what she did to their boyfriends and their husbands. They could not contain themselves when they saw Jennifer Love Hewitt. They loved Jennifer Love Hewitt. Oh yes, Jennifer, yes, look at that. Same thing with Sydney Sweeney. Sydney knows her impact on men and women. And whenever one of those women, one of those bitchy women, interview Sydney Sweeney, asking one of those gotcha questions, Sydney beats them every time. When she's asked, what do you think about this, Sydney? How do you feel about this? And it's like sort of political and it's sort of a getcha question. What does she always say? She says, well, when I'm ready to have an opinion on that, I'll share it. When I'm ready to share my opinion on that, I'll talk to you about it. She never gives an answer. She's always polite, deferential, but she's not going to give you an answer that's going to lead her into a trap. Instead, she's going to give you an answer that leads her into jeans, really tight jeans. God love her. She makes it okay, and this is the scary part for many women. She makes it okay for guys to feel like guys. She makes it okay for a guy to say, well, you know, I'm a man. Look at Sydney Sweeney. I feel like a man. She makes men feel grateful to be men rather than ashamed to be men. For the past 10 years, men have felt ashamed in America to be men. You're not going to look at a woman today and go, hubba, hubba. And I'm not talking

0: about being a jerk. I'm not talking about like on a street where you go by an attractive woman and you say stupid things. I'm not talking about that. I'm talking about privately, quietly, with another male friend, said, boy, look at her. She looks incredible. And that's pretty much, young lady, that's pretty much all guys ever say. They never go any further than that. They don't talk about, yeah, I had great sex with her. She was fantastic. Guys never talk about it. I'm telling you, they never do. They might go, yeah, I really liked her. That's about as far as it's going to go. Yeah, I really liked her. That's it. Sydney knows who she is. She likes who she is. She understands the gifts that she's been given. And if you enjoy her gifts, you look at her, you want to watch her movies, you want to see her on TV, that's fine with her. Anne Hathaway, not so much. I'll never get over this video that you can find of Anne Hathaway being offered a photograph of herself naked. There was a movie where, God knows why, she was topless in a movie. There's Anne Hathaway topless in a movie. She's on an autograph line. People are coming up asking her to sign this, sign this. And Anne Hathaway is handed the picture of her naked. She was paid to be naked. She agreed to be naked. There's a still of the movie of her being naked. She refused to sign it. Oh, not that. I'm not going to sign that one. Oh, I'll sign anything else, but not that. Really? You're ashamed of the fact you took this job? You got paid for this job? Here's a young man admiring you enough that he wants an autograph, and you go, oh, no, not that one. Sydney would have grabbed it from that kid, signed it with three different color pens, laughed, winked, and said thank you, because she knows who she is. Now, what does that do? It makes you, the audience, you, the viewer, comfortable with yourself. It's okay to be a guy. It's okay to feel wonderful about liking Sydney Sweeney. She hasn't turned back the clock. She has reestablished the clock to 10 years ago, 15 years ago, when it was okay to still be a guy. In the past 15 years, not okay to be a guy. Not okay to say anything resembling being okay to be a guy. And this is where I get puzzled. Walter Sterling gets puzzled. Now, if this very bright, capable young woman wants to be chairman of the board, she should be able to be chairman of the board. And therefore, she should be able to handle a young man looking at her and say, hey, you look great today. You look terrific today. Nice dress. I have sisters. Your nails, I know how hard they are to do. Your nails are spectacular. What is wrong with that? How could a person who wants to be chairman of the board be uncomfortable with a young man politely saying, you look great today? Especially if he has sisters, because he knows how hard that is. He's shown respect. Oh, no. You're going to be dragged to HR like the truck driver who has to be shown safety films repeatedly, year after year after year. That guy, that poor guy. You have to be shown safety films at work. Do women have to see those films? Do women have to see training films on how to talk to young men? I've never heard of that. Have you ever heard of that? No. Which goes to a key question that I asked moments ago. Many of these politicians who are taking the stand that being rich is bad, being wealthy is unfortunate, they have constituents, voters, who agree with them. Yeah, being a billionaire is not good. Being a billionaire is bad. That's evil. Money is evil. Yeah. Why are they buying lottery tickets? Every one of AOC's constituents buys lottery tickets. I promise you that. If they all won $1 billion, would they turn it back? That's the only way to be consistent, not to be an idiot. If you won $1 billion in the lottery, you better turn it back if you think it's evil for billionaires to exist. Oh, email walter.sterling@wabcradio.com. walter.sterling@wabcradio.com. Oh, and this big news.
1: Ellen DeGeneres and her wife, Portia.

0: and Arazi are getting romantic in the Mediterranean. The couple, who've been married for 17 years, pack on the PDA on a boat off the Spanish island of Mallorca June 8th. The former daytime host rocks a t-shirt and shorts while on the trip, while Portia is in a bikini and white towel, with her hair pulled back into a half ponytail. The couple share a smooch on the yacht. Yep, just a perfect day on the water. And Ellen and Portia aren't alone on the getaway. Kris Jenner and Corey Gamble are also on hand to get a little R&R with the pair. The meetup marks a reunion for the friend group. After all, Ellen and Portia moved out of L.A., a.k.a. Kardashian-Jenner HQ, in 2024 and set up a new life in the English countryside. According to this video posted previously by DeGeneres, Portia is riding high on the countryside vibes now that she and her wife are living in a home that can accommodate the actress's horses, which means all the equine time she wants in the picturesque locale. But the two are still keeping up with the Kardashians, clearly, and other celeb pals. Back in April, Ellen and Portia met up with Billie Eilish at a London screening of her 3D concert film, Hit Me Hard and Soft, The Tour, which was co-directed by James Cameron.
1: I thought that they were doing inappropriate things with Jeffrey Epstein. Wasn't that the last thing we heard about Ellen and Portia? I'm always amazed, aren't you, that Portia's still with her? Portia's gorgeous. Portia has options. Ellen, very few options. But there it is. They're celebrating somebody's birthday. And then, of course, there's this about Air Force and UFOs.
2: There was a Air Force, ex-Air Force officer, and he was a cop. He would have these strange encounters at night around 3 o'clock, 3:33 in the morning. And he'd say, I'm gone. I disappear into some sort of weird silver room, and then I'm back in my bedroom again. Well, one evening, his wife woke up and thought maybe he had gone to use a restroom. She searched the house. He was gone. He wasn't there. And this was at 3:30 in the morning. And she said, well, that's peculiar. Maybe he stepped out in the front lawn for a minute or something. So she opened the front door. He's not there. Comes back, and now he's back in bed, right? Now, here's where it gets weird. His cell phone is an Apple device, and he goes to the cell phone carrier to have it analyzed. Now, you know, these phones all have accelerometers in here, right? You can tell where the phone is at just about any given time and how long it's at a location. You know, you can use a Find My iPhone. When they analyzed the telemetry, it showed that phone was sitting by his bed the entire evening until precisely 3:30 in the morning, and for either 6 or 8 minutes, it was over his house at 60 feet.
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6: NBC News Radio, I'm Lisa Carton. President Trump says Iran has asked him to stop the latest round of bombings. In an interview with Fox News, Trump said he spoke directly with top Iranian officials tonight following the latest wave of U.S. strikes. Trump said today's attacks have included 49 Tomahawk missiles that have struck targets as close as 40 miles from Tehran. He went on to say the attacks will resume Thursday if Iran does not make a peace deal with the U.S. Meanwhile, Iran's military says the Strait of Hormuz is closed to all traffic after the U.S. launched this latest attack. Game 4 of the NBA Finals is underway tonight. The Spurs are trying to even the best-of-seven series at two games apiece as they square off against the Knicks from Madison Square Garden. San Antonio avoided a 3-0 deficit Monday after victory.

0: Victor Wembanyama led the team with 32 points in a close victory. Jalen Brunson matched his rival in scoring for New York. Lisa Carton, NBC News Radio.
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2: Dave Scott, a known Canadian, welcome to The Other Side of Midnight with Walter Sterling. I have a technical question for you, Dave.
3: Okay.
2: You've been on radio a few years.
3: Yes.
2: What I'm going to say to you, I'm asking you for a specific reason, but no logical or good reason.
3: Okay.
2: It goes like this. This is like 10 years ago, this guy named my earphones, damn it. Test. About 10 years ago, I was having lunch with Chris Olivero. And Chris Olivero was the head of programming at CBS Radio. Certainly not television. God help anybody in television have dinner with me. We're eating lunch, and I looked at him. I said, you know, Chris, wouldn't it make sense for me to be the head of programming for CBS Radio rather than you? And he said, yes, actually, that's true. It would make much more sense. And I said, well, what do you think I should do, Chris? Because he was a very powerful man. He's now a more powerful man, which means that he won't have lunch with me. But he's a very powerful man. And he said, did you ever think of doing a talk show? Dave Scott, he said, did you ever think of doing a talk show? And there was no reason for him to know what I was about to say next, but what I said next was, I have done them. It's what I did for the first 3 years I got out of college, and I know what it means. It means that every other day I'm going to hide under the bed and dunk Pepperidge Farm cookies into half and half and try to think through what horrible things I've done on the air. And I said, and besides, you don't have a talk. This is CBS. I said, besides, you don't have a talk station in New York. And he says, yeah, but I got one in Philadelphia, and you're going to go on there. Okay. So I started doing that, and this is the part that will sound like BS, but it's not. I started getting ratings. Now, I know a lot about how ratings are made because for years I wore a suit. And when you have a suit, you immediately develop the knowledge of how Nielsen ratings are made. You put on a suit, boom. And then you know what else you do, Dave? You put on a suit, you learn how the ratings are made, and you start making PowerPoints. The minute you make PowerPoints and stand in front of the room calmly, people think you know stuff. I don't know anything. All I know is how to make PowerPoints. Here's the tip, by the way. 8 slides, no more than 8 words per slide. That's it. And don't do any of that stupid animation stuff. People hate that. 8 slides, and then if people start asking you questions during your presentation, that's good. Encourage the questions. Don't feel you have to finish your PowerPoint. Nobody cares. And I started getting ratings, and still get ratings, but I know too much. And I'm like, Dave, I sort of know why this show gets ratings, but I'm not really sure. And then I look at guys like you, big deal broadcasters in Canada, and you know, in Canada, because of the CBC, they don't fool around with the radio. They're very serious about their radio. And then other people like Vic Ferrari and Vilo Hul and Thea Landon, God bless Thea Landon, they all came to me. I didn't go to any of them. I don't even know most of them. I haven't met you. You're on the show every night. Could just, without hearts and flowers, could you just give me like 2 sentences as to what is attractive about this show?
3: I was going to say, I don't even know why you have me on the show. I just kind of showed up one day and I just never left. I moved in. But I think the reason why people love you and love the show is because it's different. It's different than everybody else. And that's what people want. They want different. And you're all over the map different, and it works. And that's just as natural as it is in radio.
2: The reason you moved in and have stayed is because you show up. And as I've explained to my daughters, a lot of being successful at work is showing up. And they look at me puzzled. And I said, no, you don't understand. Most people don't show up. Or they get this weird arrogance that they think they can show up when they want. They forget that they're being paid to be at a specific place at a specific time. And if they meet that, that's 90% of it. The other reason you're on, Dave Scott, is that you are on the spot. You are there. You're prepared. You have material ready. And you're flexible. If I need a minute, you got a minute. If I need 10, you have 10. If I need 15, you have 15. You're prepared. Again, rare. And you're a broadcaster. You know what to do. You know how to behave.
3: And I know how to end a sentence.
2: Yes. And you know how to end a sentence. Now, what... don't I adjust my earphones? Damn these earphones. Tell me, what's the update on UFOs? What's the update on UAPs? What do you know today that can bring us up to speed? Because allegedly on Friday, tomorrow, we're going to get a big drop from the U.S. government. I don't think we're going to learn a damn thing. I think this is a cheap peep show. I think this is a peep show where we get little flashes of UFO information, little flashes of aliens, and then, whoo, oh, gee, no more for right now. Come back in 10 days. We'll be here again.
3: Yeah, that's usually how it's playing out. But this one, it's kind of weird because they're coinciding it with the release of the movie Disclosure Day on Friday by Steven Spielberg, which is going to be very interesting. I cannot wait to see that movie.
2: But wait. When you say they, you're telling me the U.S. government is coordinating this with Steven Spielberg, or are these very separate issues?
3: It's very coincidental. We don't know.
2: Right.
3: Right? But, right. I mean, look, they had their first release. 2 weeks later, they have release number two. Now it's 3 weeks, and they are all... I've heard some of the politicians saying that isn't it awesome that we're going to drop this on the same day as Steven Spielberg drops Disclosure Day? It has a lot of people wondering, Walter, whether or not Steven Spielberg has been read into the UFO world. Because that's what we do in the UFO world. We create non-existent conspiracies on trying to figure out and put 2 + 2 together in our minds to equal 4, when sometimes it doesn't. So... it's going to be a big day on Friday to see the latest report, the latest drops. We're hoping for more videos to come out, which I'm sure we'll get a lot more of these dots that look like the old game of Pong, you know, and they seem to be focusing more once again on videos, this time from Virginia, Brazil, which had a lot of UFO interaction. Brazil is, and that whole South American area is just weird when it comes to UFOs and alien contact. And they're going to be talking about that. What doesn't make sense to me, once again, is leading up to all of these drops, they were very focused on a couple of things. They being these talking heads, government officials, Congress people talking about how America's airspace is not safe because these unidentified aerial phenomena are all over the place and we can't control them. And one of these days, one of these things is going to crash into one of our military aircraft, or it's going to crash into a commercial airliner and cause an accident. We got to get to the bottom of this because our airspace is not safe. And so what happens with the releases? The majority of videos have been from the Middle East in war zones, have been from Southern Europe where there's tensions. It's been in Africa where there's tensions. So I don't quite understand why lead the American public on for years saying, building this fear-mongering that it's unsafe to fly because these UAP are everywhere. And when we look for evidence of what's happening in the United States, they don't provide it. They only provide these, what looks to me like man-made objects, appearing over war zones. Well, of course they're going to be testing technologies in war zones. That's what they do. They want to see how big things can blow up or what kind of pictures can be taken. How can they sneak our technologies into areas that are filled with enemy forces. So it just doesn't make sense why they are doing that.
2: Dave Scott, Spaced Out Radio, Canadian. How do you feel about this new alien contact protocol that scientists have just released saying no replies should be sent? That's the new protocol from our science community. How do you feel about that?
3: I look at it two ways. Number one, I think it's very naive because people who have had ET contact, regular people like you and I know you haven't, but maybe you do have aliens and you just haven't admitted it yet. Okay, but regular people who claim to have had ET contact, 84% of those people in a study that was done about a decade ago claim that their contact was very positive and that they would want more. This was done by a study by former astronaut and the sixth man to walk on the moon. His name is escaping me right now. I can see his picture. But, you know, they did this study, and many people want it to happen again. They were excited about it. So either they're fear-mongering over this, or they know that there is something bad out there, and they want us to be prepared for it. Look, I'm of the opinion that aliens, and I've had ET contact, I'm of the opinion that a lot of these aliens, they don't care about us, okay? But they're not really here to harm us. It's kind of like when we go to Africa and we tranquilize a lion or an elephant. We do it for scientific study. I think these alien grays are doing that with humans.
2: They did it with
3: there to really harm.
2: They did it with you.
3: Yes.
2: And you don't consider what happened to you being abducted, you don't consider that harm, Dave Scott?
3: Well, I've kind of put it out to the universe that if it does happen, don't take me at night. I have half an acre of property outside my studio headquarters. I got a big landing pad right there. All you got to do is land there. I'll walk up, you know? I'll be like James Earl Jones at the end of Field of Dreams, where he's kind of looking cautiously into the cornfield before walking in. I want to do that to a UFO. I don't want to be taken at night when I'm sleeping. I want to walk down my grass, and I want to walk up to that craft, and I want to walk inside. That's what I want.
2: Well, what happened?
3: Which time?
2: The times you can remember. How did they abduct you, the times you can remember? Was it always the same, or was it always different?
3: Always different.
2: And
3: do we have time for a freaky one?
2: Oh, my gosh, yes.
3: So a lot of times when ET takes you, you're in a dream state, okay? Like, you'll be in the middle of a dream, and all of a sudden, a lot of people like myself will feel this gravitational pull. I can explain it like this. If you've ever been to a carnival that has this ride, it has a bunch of different names, but I remember it being called the Gravitron, where you lean up against the wall and then gravity
2: force. Yeah, I've seen it. Yeah, listen, I've seen it. That's the most terrifying thing I've ever seen. I never wanted to do that. I'd be sick as a dog.
3: Well, imagine if you've gone on that ride, you feel the gravity kind of pull your body away and grab it. Well, that's what a lot of people experience in dreamlike states when they get abducted by aliens at night. And that's what's happened to me. So there's one dream that I was having. I was literally standing in my kind of like little courtyard that I have. And in this dream, I was talking on the phone.
2: Wait. Yeah. I keep interrupting you, which I never do. But I want to know what you were wearing. Am I triggering anything in you? Dave Scott hosts a show in Canada called Spaced Out Radio, has an amazing website, spacedoutradio.com, has a terrific store, which has a T-shirt and other merchandise that has me, full-color illustrations of me in spaceships. And yet, shockingly, I receive nothing other than the great friendship that I get from Dave Scott. But I wanted Dave to take the time to tell us about one of his abductions. Start again. Tell us about the abduction, Dave, because this is, to me, the most amazing story.
3: All right, we could definitely do that. What I want.

0: To explain is a lot of people who have alien abductions, myself included, you feel this gravitational pull, and you could be in a dead dream state, you know, where you are doing whatever. In this one particular episode that I had, I was literally talking on the phone to my friend in my dream. Now, how I know this was false is this happened in February, where in my area, I've got 3 feet of snow, it's cold out, but in my dream state, I was wearing shorts and a t-shirt, and it was a bright spring day with one dark cloud over the east. And I kept looking over at that cloud, and as I'm talking to my friend on the phone, I kept saying to him, "There's something out there. I just don't know what it is." And he's like, "Well, what do you think it is?" I said, "I don't know. It just seems odd. It really seems odd." And next thing I know, I see a UFO over by that black cloud. And it flies towards my house. And I said to my friend, I said, "Hey, I got to go inside. I have a feeling this thing is going to try and abduct me. And I don't want to go today." And as I started walking towards my carport, I started walking up in the air as this disc-shaped craft got closer and closer. And I kept yelling at that craft, "I told you I didn't want to go today. I told you I did not want to go today." And the next thing I know, as I'm about to enter the craft, everything went dark. I then woke up, Walter, and God is my witness, I will swear in a Bible on this. When I woke up, I was about a foot and a half from my 2 feet from my ceiling, and I dropped into bed. I swung my arms because I was falling down into my bed. I have full recall of this part, and my arm flailed and cracked my wife across her back, and she wakes up and she says, "What the blank are you doing? That hurt." I said, "Honey, I just got dropped back into bed. I got taken." And she's like, "Are you okay?" I'm like, "I think so." I said, "I was just staring at the ceiling, and then I fell back into bed." It was the wildest encounter that I've ever had. It scared me because I've never realized that I could float above my bed. Was I floating, or were they dropping me through my ceiling? So that way, when I became physically able again, I was literally, when my eyes popped open, staring 2 feet from my ceiling, then falling back into bed. That one tripped me out.
1: Were you scared?
0: Absolutely, I was. I didn't know what happened.
1: And how long were you scared? How long were you scared?
0: Oh, goodness. I didn't sleep for about another hour and a half after that. It was a crazy encounter. Like, you don't expect that. You don't expect to all of a sudden wake up and you're staring at your ceiling.
1: Was that your last encounter?
0: No.
1: Well, next time that you're on the other side of midnight, I want to hear about your next encounter. In fact, what I'd like this to be, like Discovery Network has Shark Week, I want to have just Discovery Week, the next 5 episodes of Dave Scott. I just want to hear about your abductions. We just want to hear about your abductions. And then, and I'm promoting this, Midnight Misfits, I want them to be able to call you and ask about your abductions. Are you willing to do that?
0: I would love to. Anything for you, Walter, at the Midnight Misfits.
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3: ABC News, I'm Dave Packer. The U.S. and Iran trading strikes for the second day in a row. The Pentagon says multiple targets were hit, including Iranian air defenses and communication systems, And Iran firing back, again taking aim at U.S. allies in the region. American forces intercepting missiles bound for Jordan.
4: President Trump renewing his threat to target Iran's power plants and bridges, warning Iran will pay the price for taking too long to negotiate a peace deal.
5: They keep tapping us along. They keep playing us for suckers.
4: A top Iranian official threatening to expand the war, saying of the U.S., we are not afraid of fighting losers.
3: ABC's Martha Raddatz. Inflation making a comeback as the Iran war pushes oil and gas prices higher, the consumer price index surging 4.2% over the last year. Billionaire Bill Gates voluntarily appearing before Congress Wednesday for a closed-door hearing over his relationship with Jeffrey Epstein. Gates has called it, quote, a mistake. This is ABC News. A terrifying scene inside a Chicago iconic park this week. A cross lit on fire. The symbol of hate desecrating the lakefront urban escape shocked Chicagoans. Chicago police do have a person of interest. Someone seen fleeing the scene Tuesday around the time of the incident, but they're treating it as an arson investigation until they have enough evidence to bring hate crime charges. Father Michael Flager of St. Sabina's told ABC TV's Chicago station, there's no mistaking what this means.
6: It was so premeditated. You made this cross somewhere. You carried it, got it downtown. You put it in one of the most visible spots in Chicago. And then you set it afire.
3: The FBI has been brought in to investigate. Meanwhile, Father Flager says a community of St. Sabina will offer a $10,000 reward for information that leads to an arrest. Nail biter in Madison Square Garden. The New York Knicks set a record for the biggest NBA Finals comeback, rallying from 29 points down to beat San Antonio's 107-106 in Game 4. Dave Packer, ABC News.
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11: 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Again, that number is 757-622-PETA.
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15: Thursday, June 11th, 2026. I'm Jessica Rosenthal. The World Cup begins today, and U.S. hosting duties involve an extensive and evolving threat landscape, thanks to drones, Iran, and more.
16: That's why on the task force, we have tripled down on our intelligence gathering effort to make sure that we are seeing potential threats before they're happening.
15: We speak with the director of the White House Task Force for the World Cup, Andrew Giuliani.
17: I'm Aisha Hasni from the White House. You know, the nation is gearing up for a big birthday, 250 years this July 4th. And there are a lot of folks out there that are super excited, but there are other Americans that are feeling a little bit more divided by our values rather than united by them.
18: We live with a sense of comfort in this country that if something goes bad, somebody will be there. But if it's all you've ever known, how can you appreciate it?
19: And I'm Jimmy Failla. I've got the final word on the Fox News Rundown.
15: From Atlanta to Seattle, Philly to L.A., World Cup games will take place in 11 U.S. cities through July 19th, as well as 5 other cities in Canada and Mexico. And preparing for potential security threats has been an expansive effort. More than $1 billion has gone out to cities and states for security, transportation, and to help local law enforcement with drones. Homeland Security Secretary Mark Wayne Mullen said this at a House hearing earlier this month.
20: Our countermeasures with drones is I wouldn't say a vulnerability, but it is one of the areas that we are struggling with every single day.
15: But Mullen said there are drone countermeasures in place at each stadium hosting World Cup games, telling Fox News Wednesday.
21: We're going to show the best of America. We expect to have safe games, but we also know there's bad actors out there every single day threatening us. So we have Customs and Border Protection over 5 stadiums. FBI is over 3 stadiums.
15: With the Federal Protective Service and Coast Guard handling the other 3. The games kick off, though, as tensions remain with Iran. The Iranian Football Federation said some of their team staff had been denied visas to enter the U.S. Their base camp was moved to Tijuana, Mexico after conflict began. It was originally supposed to be in Arizona. The ticket allotment for Iran's fans to attend games has been revoked by FIFA. Iranians in the diaspora, like in Los Angeles, are also not allowed to wave Iran's pre-revolutionary flag featuring a lion and sun at the games.
22: We support the players because we know that not all of the players stand with what the regime has done, but they're sports, they're athletes.
15: Many of these decisions are coordinated and made between agencies, but the efforts are being led by a White House task force set up to manage World Cup logistics. The task force notes Homeland Security has designated all U.S.-hosted matches with the highest level of its special event assessment ratings, the security equivalent of holding 78 NFL Super Bowls within a 40-day period.
16: That means from a perimeter perspective, there will be multiple perimeters, multiple ticket checks, making sure that somebody who's coming on site actually is a ticketed fan.
15: Andrew Giuliani is the head of the White House Task Force for the World Cup.
16: Making sure that they're not bringing in any illegal material, any illegal weapons into the stadium. Same thing with the Fan Fest. They'll have perimeters and checks as well From a counter-UAS perspective, all 78 matches will have drone mitigation, so keeping drones from actually going into the stadium. There'll be a three-mile-wide temporary flight restriction for those as well. That's actually an amazing story because last year in 2025, only 5 SEER-rated events in the United States had counter-drone mitigation technology. We have it for all 78 games and for a fan fest in each city throughout the duration of this. So this really, really is unique. You mentioned also the communication between federal and state and local law enforcement. That's something that on the task force we've been setting up for the last 15 months. It's been extremely impressive in spite of maybe some of the political differences that we may have with, let's say, the Californias or the New York cities of the world. The amazing way that federal law enforcement has been able to work with state and local law enforcement, especially when you consider that there are over 400 law enforcement organizations that are involved in the planning and public safety of this World Cup.
0: Talk to me about the notion of soft targets here for a minute and what we think of them and the threat landscape there, because you're talking a lot about hardening specific facilities when it comes to game time. But we are going to have people from all over the world staying in hotels, in our cities, teams, high-profile soccer players staying in hotels. That's a different sort of discussion, isn't it?
16: And look, to be honest, it's one of the most difficult problem sets when you think about it, because you're talking about the whole country, really the whole continent when you add in Canada and Mexico for our mandate. It's the United States over a 40-day period, while you're also having America's 250th birthday, Freedom 250, Sail Forth 250, the tall ships coming in to the many harbors, including New York Harbor. Indy 500 is past us, the IndyCar race in D.C., but that's another thing going on this summer, the Great American State Fair in Washington, D.C. So it's this summer where you have all these major, major events, and we certainly understand that's a real, real key factor. That's why on the task force we have tripled down on our intelligence gathering effort to make sure that we are seeing potential threats before they're happening. What I could tell you as of right now, and I spend, I feel like, half my day in a skiff, as of right now, there's no credible threats to the United States during the World Cup, which is a good thing, or to the World Cup, I should say. But with that being said, we continue to scout, continue to look all around the globe to make sure that our country is safe during this incredible celebration.
0: Let's talk about drones. We keep hearing a lot about them. The landscape regarding drones has changed significantly over the past few years, but Secretary Mullen recently testified that this was his biggest concern, drone defense, but that it was still a daily struggle as of last week. Where are we on this? How confident do you feel right now?
16: Well, I think we've made amazing and rapid improvement. I think to Secretary Mullen's point, the technology is moving so fast, right? The half-lives are 6 weeks to 3 months, basically, in terms of new tech. And so because of that, you need to continue to figure out ways to defeat that new tech rapidly, right? And generally, the government doesn't move fast. It's very different during the Trump administration when we're all on Trump time here. And Secretary Mullen from Homeland Security has made that mandate very, very clear. I think what I could point to is the progress that we've made over the last 370 days. The reason why I say that is the president on June 6th of last year signed the Air Sovereignty Executive Order mandate, which created the Air Sovereignty Task Force. What it also did was it gave $500 million, $500 million in counter-drone reimbursement to state and locals. Then, in December of last year, the Safer Skies Act got passed through the NDAA. And the key to that was the real setting to be able to give state and local law enforcement the authorities, the legal authorities, to mitigate against counter-drone technologies. What we've done on the task force is we've worked with the FBI, credit to the FBI, for creating a schoolhouse, a way to teach state and local law enforcement how to actually mitigate these drones down in Huntsville, Alabama. Then once they've completed that course, law enforcement has completed that course, the Department of Justice deputizes them, similar to a task force model. Then the FBI and local law enforcement can work together to mitigate against those drones. So it really, really has been amazing when you see that. And when you look at, like I said before, 5 events in 2025, over 150 just for the World Cup, having drone mitigation coverage.

0: really shows you the incredible and fast and rapid progress that we're making. We need to continue on that pace, not just throughout the World Cup, but rightward of the World Cup as well, to make sure that our skies continue to remain safe.
1: I think I know the answer to this based on what you just said, but did the shutdown, the government shutdown, impact things here? We heard a lot of complaints during congressional hearings about training at FLETC, federal law enforcement training centers, that it had been severely disrupted for several weeks at a key time. Do you think you've made up the time?
0: They've been disrupted throughout the shutdowns, the multiple shutdowns of the Department of Homeland Security. I have to say we were planning for a combined nearly 4 month period with one hand tied behind our back. What I will tell you is that even though some of those trainings got delayed, we hustled, we worked weekends to make sure that we could get them in there. And credit to my partners, my friends at the Department of Homeland Security and Secretary Mullen's leadership. Even though so many of my friends here at DHS, all my friends at DHS, were not getting paid throughout this, they continued to push through this mission set in making sure the country would be safe for this incredible summer. So while there definitely were delays, while, if I was looking back 15 months ago, I would say we'd like to have the Department of Homeland Security open for all 15 months and not 11 of the 15 months of planning for the World Cup. I think we are prepared, but there was a struggle there in terms of getting the planning, and we had to go to Plan B on a few different occasions.
1: Thank you for that. Before I let you go, I do have to ask, obviously, about Iran. We hear some in their federation say they're not getting visas. The fans of some Iranian fans don't get to attend games. Tell me about, because we've been hearing for years about an Iranian threat, even maybe even cells inside the United States. So what went into making sort of decisions about the Iranian team and their fans?
0: So last year, August or September of last year, we saw that the Iranian team was going to qualify for the World Cup. The president wrote an executive order exempting the teams to be able to come in and play in the World Cup, players and coaches to be able to come on in, even though fans would not be allowed to come to the United States from Iran. He's been clear about that. He's been consistent about that. Secretary Rubio's commented on this on multiple times, as has Secretary Mullen as well. All 31 of the players have had their visas. Their coaches have had their visas granted to them. What I can tell you is there are people in that delegation that were seeking visas that had direct ties to the IRGC, and we are not going to allow a World Cup or a soccer tournament to be an excuse to allow people that are connected to the Revolutionary Guard in Iran to come into the United States of America. So while I think the president here is achieving that balance of allowing competitive integrity, right, allowing the balance on the field of play where Iran, who's qualified for the World Cup, they'll be able to come out there with their full team and compete with their coaching staff and compete. We're also not going to let bad actors into the United States of America at the same time. So that's the balance that we've struck. We've been consistent in that, and we'll remain consistent in that throughout the tournament.
1: Andrew Giuliani, head of the White House task force for this year's World Cup in the U.S., thank you so much for joining us.
0: Thank you. Wonderful to be with you.

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2: I spent years living in fear of calcium oxalate crystal stones, always afraid of when the next one would hit. 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

0: look at what's happening from the Fox News Rundown.
1: Good morning. It's Thursday, June 11th. This is the Fox News Rundown. President Trump approving a new wave of attacks on Iran. Fox's Christina Coleman has the latest.
2: CENTCOM forces announced they completed additional self-defense strikes against multiple targets, including Iranian military surveillance capabilities in response to Iran's unwarranted and continued aggression. Overnight, Iran fired dozens of missiles and drones at U.S. bases after the U.S. bombed 20 Iranian targets in retaliation for the downed Apache helicopter. Fortunately, the pilots inside survived.
1: The president defended the U.S. strikes against Iran, calling the response very strong and very powerful. The president had said he believed a deal with Iran was close, but accused Iran of delaying the agreement. The president also revealed

0: Toronto, thousands of soccer fans from around the world filling cities in the US, Mexico and Canada with noise and colour. France, Spain, Brazil and current champions Argentina are among the favourites to win the World Cup. For countries like Haiti, Uzbekistan and Curaçao, just being in the tournament is a victory. With words of encouragement for the US team, here's former player Kobe Jones.
1: Enjoy the moment. It all goes so fast. You're going to have a shared experience for life. You'll be talking with each other for life about moments like this.
0: First match is Mexico v South Africa at 3 p.m. Eastern in Mexico City. Jonathan Savage, Fox News.
2: And U.S. Attorney General for D.C. Jeanine Pirro reportedly seeking information from large U.S. banks over allegations they debanked clients because of their political beliefs. The Wall Street Journal says J.P. Morgan Chase, Bank of America and Wells Fargo are among those that have received subpoenas from Pirro's office. That's a look at what's happening. I'm Sue Guzman on the Fox News Rundown.
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1: I'm Elizabeth MacDonald, and this is the Fox Business Report.
2: The major average is ending its session lows on Wednesday. The sell-off in artificial intelligence and other momentum stocks continued, and inflation accelerated in May, with annual CPI inflation spiking to 4.2% annually. Art Laffer, former Reagan economic advisor, says the CPI report has to be put in context.
3: If you look at inflation ex food and energy, it's been stable now for about a year and a half. There's almost no change whatsoever. This is all oil-driven, and it will come back down, and when it does, you'll see the inflation numbers way below this number.
2: The Dow down 954 points. The NASDAQ lower by 509. S&P 500 down 120. This morning, the producer price index for May will be released, and SpaceX is expected to price its initial public offering today. That's your Fox Business Report. I'm Hillary Barsky, invested in you.

0: This is the Fox News Rundown.
1: The nationwide celebrations for America 250 will feature massive parades, concerts, and fairs. Many people see this milestone as a time to reflect on our history and what we've all accomplished together as a nation. But there is a growing number of people out there that are losing faith in the idea of American exceptionalism, sparking concerns that the shared values holding us together for 250 years are actually starting to tear us apart. A recent Fox News poll finds more Americans hold an unfavorable view of the country ahead of the 250th anniversary. And when asked to describe the nation in one word, 65% chose to say something negative. Let that sink in. And while 81% say they would still rather live in the United States than anywhere else in the world, there is a notable drop in that number from the 93% who said the same thing back in 2005. But patriotism is far from dead, and many are still answering the call to serve. In fact, my dear friend, Joey Jones, he endured two combat deployments and 8 years of active service in the U.S. Marine Corps. In 2010, a devastating IED explosion in Afghanistan cost him both of his legs, a lot of friends throughout the years, and severely damaged his right forearm and wrists. Yet last month, he answered that call to serve again. He re-enlisted in the Marine Corps Reserve.
2: It's an honor to do it, first of all.
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2: At the end of the day, I saw an opportunity to put the uniform back on and just serve. I feel like my job now, these days, can get a little pampered, a little jaded. I mean, it's not easy to travel around the country as much as I do, but outside of that, there's not a lot of physical labor involved. So I wanted something that asked of me things that made me uncomfortable to give, which is more time and to be humble and to be the lowest

0: drinking guy in the room rather than the guy from TV in the room. And the Marine Corps has a way of humbling you, a good way of humbling you. And on top of all that, you know, we've seen these wars the last handful of years. I've gotten reacquainted with my old colleagues, just trying to learn what's happening. The technology is hitting the battlefield so quick. And if my communication skills can be of service to the EOD field, why not? And so I went to the Marine Corps, said, if you'll take me, I'd love to come back. And they said, well, are you here for just a short time, or are you in it for the long haul? And when I told them I was willing to do it for as long as they wanted me, they welcomed me with open arms.
1: You are a different breed. There are not a lot of people like you. And I think you know that. It is unfortunate to see these numbers. I hate these kinds of polls because it breaks your heart. I'm going to read you off a couple of them, and then let's just chat about it. So there's this new AP NORC poll out, and it reveals that fewer Americans think democracy is essential to this country's identity, which is such a weird statement to even say out loud. Only about one in four Americans, so 25%, believe the U.S. stands above all countries in the world. Wow. 44%, so under half of Americans, say it's one of the greatest countries in the world. And about 3 in 10 say there are better countries other than the U.S. The number is actually up about 19% from summer of 2016. I would love to ask some of these people that were polled, like, name what countries you're talking about that are better than the United States, because I haven't found one yet. And I've been to a lot of countries. But why do you think, you know, in 2026, as we approach this 250th anniversary, you know, you travel around the world, you talk to people, why are people so sour on America?
0: You know, it's easy to get disenchanted from something that spoils you, and that's really what it is. I mean, think about it. There are 25-year-olds walking this earth that didn't experience 9/11. So yeah. How, you know, if you were 8 years old or 7 years old in 2008, by the time you understood that you had to worry about money, the economic crash of 2008 was behind you. COVID is the only major thing they've lived through. Now, you could say, you know, some of us millennials have lived through everything because it was 9/11, 2008, and COVID. But even in COVID, our government spent so much money, it masked a lot of the hurt from COVID. We're really kind of just now seeing some of it. And so if you're raised in a country that's nothing but prosperity, you have to look for something to complain about. Sometimes it's democracy, because I don't think a lot of them understand what a democratic representative government is. And then a lot of them, it's because they've gone to college somewhere that told them that the communist idea is the way to go. They can't point to a country and say this is how it worked well, but they can say the idea of it over democracy somehow is a better way to go, or at least over capitalism. And so I think a lot of it is just disenfranchisement, disenchanted, I guess, is a better way to put it. They're looking for a struggle to pick up and champion, and for them it's that this country is oppressive to people, or that it's colonization from 200 years ago. It's easy to be removed from something that happened 26 years ago, so it's even easier to be removed from something that happened 250 years ago. What most of them don't understand is we still fight for our freedom and our democracy and our capitalism and all the freedoms we have every single day. If it's through cyber, on the battlefield, at the border, or in communities with police officers and firemen, we live with a sense of comfort in this country that if something goes bad, somebody will be there. But if it's all you've ever known, how can you appreciate it?
1: You know, you hit the nail on the head. I do think it's there is a generational divide, and that's actually part of this poll. So let me read that to you. Under 30-year-olds, 44% of Americans under 30 believe that there are countries better than the U.S. That's compared to the 22% of those aged 60 and older. So there is that divide. Only about half of Americans under 30 see democracy as a central element of the U.S. identity, compared to 81% of older Americans. I think you're right. Like, under 30, you know, they've only experienced a world where, you know, their entire lives are on the internet, social media. There's a lot of post-COVID anxiety. There's a lot of concerns about AI taking over jobs. And I think just maybe even like difference in values in our schools and educational systems and family at home. How do you talk to younger people? Like, what would you even say, you know, using your real world experience of being sent abroad and coming back and saying, look, people don't live the way that we do?
0: Yeah, I think the first thing is you have to go to their level, talk about what they experienced in their lives. I always go to the idea that when you leave your house in the morning and you go to work or you go to school, you don't worry all the way there about, you know, what if my house burns down? What if my house catches on fire? Who's going to help me? You don't worry about if you get in a car wreck, who's going to respond. You know an ambulance will show up. A police officer will be there. You may not even like the police, but in that

0: situation, you know somebody's going to show up. And then I explained to them how that is so abnormal that on this continent and somewhere like Mexico, that's just not a guarantee. You have to pay for that service in some places. You have to, you know, I mean, even here it was that way 100 years ago. Go to Charleston and look, if one house caught on fire, if they didn't pay for fire insurance, the firemen would come and make sure it didn't catch the other house on fire, but they wouldn't put that one out. And so when you think about that, very local, very, it touches your life every day, a sense of, I guess it would be, sense of comfort or ensuring that, you know, somebody will be there to aid you. And then expand that across the world and talk about how that's just not the case pretty much anywhere else. I mean, I forgot where it was, but somewhere in Europe just a few months ago, a nightclub catches on fire and half the people in it die because there was no kind of building code, no way to get in to save them. They were in the basement. That it'd be hard for that to happen here. And so you think about the way that we take care of ourselves and the way that we take care of our citizens, even when it's sometimes too much building code, too much overreach, there is always an onus on safety and security and taking care of folks. Then you apply that to the military. So which countries are better than ours? Maybe you think the Scandinavian countries are better than ours. Okay, well, who protects them? Who protects them from terrorism? Who protects them from Russia? Who protects them from places that would have them not be the greatest? Well, a lot of times it's us patrolling the Atlantic Ocean or NATO or, you know, other countries that they would say aren't as good. So, you know, there's a give and take to everything. They have a romantic ideal of what beautiful is. Maybe it's the capitalist economic zones in China, knowing that they can't go out and see real China because China won't let them. And so, you know, you start to tear down some of those concepts, and sometimes they listen, sometimes they don't. But, you know, there's that old saying that if you're under 30 and you're conservative, you're heartless. But if you're over 30 and you're liberal, you're broke. So sometimes you just got to learn lessons your own way.
1: Yeah. I'm going to wrap this up with a couple more Fox News polls, actually. They asked people to describe the United States in one word, and 65% of Americans' respondents used a negative word. Yikes. They asked, where would you prefer to live? 81% United States, 19% said another country. That's down from 93% in 2005. And they asked, are you excited for America 250? And 74% of Republicans said yes. 35% of Democrats said yes. 65% of Democrats said no. This last thing blew me away, Joey. By a 16-point margin, a larger number of voters believe Americans are mostly separated by different values than bound by shared values. Majorities of Democrats, 62%, and independents, 65%, think Americans are separated by values, different values, while views among Republicans are split about 49% to 50%. You know, Dana Perino's out with this new book, Purple State, and I think it, like, is the perfect book for the younger generation because people don't want to even, like, date each other if they're of a different political party or a different, you know, thinking or a different state. That they might not really understand. Is there a potential to get over that? Like, can we move on from that? Is there hope for our future? Or is this divide just going to further deepen?
0: I think that part of this is semantics. I think that a lot of people are confused as to what values are. I think a lot of people have replaced that with political issues rather than convictions in life. If you ask a liberal and a conservative, hey, if that person over there, you know, riding their bicycle down your street, if they crash, are you going to go help them out? Probably both of them are going to say, well, yeah, of course. That's a value. You know, that's how you treat your neighbor. If you ask them, hey, do you appreciate your community? Or are you proud to be a part of your community where you live? You might ask a conservative and liberal, and both would say yes. Mm-hmm. But then the political issue, you know, that hits things like abortion or hits things like religious freedom, they see those as their values. And certainly your values color how you feel about those things. But there's a conviction, a baseline conviction that you start from, and that doesn't change. Your opinion on a political issue may, because you learn something new or you go through an experience, but your conviction doesn't. So I think that a lot of people think we disagree on values because they're very confused as to what a value is. Do you value your family? Do you value your community? Do you value your church, your school? I think most conservatives and liberals would answer yes to those. But then how you act that out and what that means in a political landscape may be drastically different in their opinion. you know, go get married and try to figure out what you're going to have for dinner. You know, you're going to argue over everything. I mean, I've got a 16-year-old son, and he thinks he knows everything. I'm 40 and thinks I know nothing, you know. And the older he gets, the less he'll realize he knows. And so there's opinions, yeah. And then there's values. And I think that a lot of people just don't understand really what that word even means anymore, because they're told it's political positions.
1: Joey, great to have you. It's so good to talk with you, spend some time. Thanks for joining us on the Fox News Rundown.
0: Yes, ma'am.

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7: NBC News Radio, I'm Lisa Carton. President Trump says Iran has asked him to stop the latest round of bombings. In an interview with Fox News, Trump said he spoke directly with top Iranian officials tonight following the latest wave of U.S. strikes. Trump said today's attacks have included 49 Tomahawk missiles that have struck targets as close as 40 miles from Tehran. He went on to say the attacks will resume Thursday if Iran does not make a peace deal with the U.S. Meanwhile, Iran's military says the Strait of Hormuz is closed to all traffic after the U.S. launched this latest attack. Game 4 of the NBA Finals is underway tonight. The Spurs are trying to even the best-of-seven series at 2 games apiece as they square off against the Knicks from Madison Square Garden. San Antonio avoided a 3-0 deficit Monday after Victor Wembanyama led the team with 32 points in a close victory. Jalen Brunson matched his rival in scoring for New York. Lisa Carton, NBC News Radio.
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9: News. I'm Sue Guzman. President Trump ordering a new wave of attacks on Iran. Fox's Trey Yink spoke with the president.
10: The president tells Fox News that 49 Tomahawk missiles were used to hit targets inside of Iran, some of them as close as 40 miles from the Iranian capital of Tehran. The president said that U.S. fighter jets are also operating over the skies of Iran.
9: TACOM says the latest round is now complete. Opening statements in the trial of the man accused of sparking one of the most destructive wildfires in Los Angeles history.
11: A federal prosecutor telling a jury in Los Angeles, Jonathan Rindernecht was motivated by resentment of the rich when he allegedly set a fire in the Pacific Palisades on New Year's Day of last year. A defense attorney arguing the 30-year-old is no arsonist and tried to stop the fire by calling 911 when he saw it break out.
9: Fox's Kristen Goodwin. 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
1: The largest comeback in NBA Finals history. The New York Knicks with a shocking defeat of the San Antonio Spurs in Game 4 on Wednesday, coming back from 29 points down to win it 107-106. The Spurs got off to a hot start in this one. They led by 27 at the half, the lead being 29 at one point, but the Knicks clawed their way back to take the lead late. And down one with time winding down, OG Anunoby tipped in the winning shot with 1.2 seconds left. The Knicks now have a 3-1 lead in the series and can win their first championship in 53 years in Game 5 on Saturday. That's your sports on the Fox News Rundown. Tony Genualdo, Fox News.
2: An update from Outkick's Stan Dokich.
3: Carmelo Anthony was convicted of murder, found guilty, and given 35 years, which is a light sentence, for stabbing in the heart Austin Metcalf. And it is kind of interesting. A lot of people think that the idiots that would support a murder are going to try to organize and riot. But what I saw was something refreshing. I saw a lot of, and I mean a lot of African Americans, saying, hey man, that was the right verdict. Hey man, this ain't OJ. Hey man, we ain't doing that again. That was stupid back there. This would be more stupid. Yeah, there was 20, 25 idiots jumping around acting like complete morons yesterday, talking about killing Metcalf's family, pissing on his grave, and all those other things. But you're always going to have that. That's something that will never, ever, ever go away in our society. And maybe, you know what? It should. 350 million people can't all get in line with everything. For Outkicks, don't at me. I'm Dan Dokich, and this is Fox News Rundown.
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7: So Graham Plattner has won the Democratic primary in Maine, which means a guy with a Nazi tattoo in his chest is representing the party that keeps calling Donald Trump Hitler. As political hypocrisy goes, this is like calling Trump a bad husband and voting for OJ. Speaking of marriages, Plattner has plenty of issues there, too. For starters, he's admitted to sexting multiple women outside his marriage. He has a dating profile on an app that's known for child predators. And oh yeah, multiple women have credibly accused him of all kinds of abuse. But the same Democrats who told you to believe all women during the Me Too movement is now telling these women to talk to the hand. But hopefully not Graham Plattner's hand, because the guy has also been outed for saying he pleasures himself in porta potties. Sorry to bring it up, but if I had to hear it, you have to hear it, because we're all in this commentary together. Now, the Democrat justification for looking the other way on Plattner's baggage is that they know he's no angel, but they need to beat Susan Collins for the Senate seat because she's a MAGA fascist like Trump. The only problem there is Susan Collins votes with Democrats half the time because she represents a state that's so liberal they wanted to defund the cop and the village people. Long story short, the Plattner pandemonium is the latest in a long line of reminders that you should not be losing friends or family members over politics because none of the people dividing us believe what they say. Donald Trump has a daughter who converted to Judaism, which might be the least Hitler thing I've ever heard, but the Democrats still call him a Nazi to this day. Graham Plattner shows up with an actual death cam tattoo. The Democrats call him a guy who relates to the working class. My question for them is, what kind of jobs did they have? Because any co-workers I've ever worked with would never bond with a creep like Plattner, which is why Democrats should enjoy this while it lasts, because come election night, they are gonna get tattooed. 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You better be there. I need the ratings.
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2: ABC News, I'm Sherry Preston. Another round of airstrikes targeting Iran after President Trump warned Tehran would pay the price for stalled peace negotiations. Iran responding with strikes targeting Bahrain, Kuwait, Jordan. ABC's Alex Stone with the economic impact of the conflict.
3: Renewed fighting comes as there is new evidence the war is driving up prices for Americans at home. Inflation jumping to 4.2%. That's the highest level in 3 years. The president was asked if he was concerned about the latest numbers.
4: No, I love it. The numbers were great. You know what I really love? I love the inflation.
3: The president saying inflation will plunge when the war is over, but when that will be is not clear.
2: Severe storms sweeping through the Midwest on Wednesday, knocking out power to hundreds of thousands and causing more than 1,000 flight delays and cancellations. The New York Knicks overcoming a 29-point deficit to win Game 4 of the NBA Finals. Greatest comeback in NBA playoff history. Knicks lead the series 3-1. This is ABC News. The first game of the 2026 World Cup is today in Mexico City. The U.S., Canada, and Mexico teaming up to host the tournament. And in Atlanta, where games start in a few days, security is stepping up. ABC's Jonathan O'Brien is there.
5: Even though the first match isn't until Monday, the city's operations center is activated. Atlanta Police Chief Darren

0: Tirbaum says all of the department's 1,800 sworn officers, along with 500 civilian staff, will be working during the World Cup period.
1: We're going to continue to respond to every 911 call that will be going to our 911 center, and we will be proactively fighting crime and keeping the peace in Atlanta, Georgia.
0: The department has also sworn in more than 170 officers from neighboring jurisdictions to assist during the games. Jonathan O'Brien, ABC News, Atlanta.
2: NFL superstar Patrick Mahomes becomes the league's first half-billion-dollar man. He has signed a new deal with the Chiefs that kicks in next season. It's worth more than $500 million. The contract runs through 2033. Sherry Preston, ABC News.
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9: Traffic's been a little slow because of a right lane blocked on I-75 northbound near La Pleasance. Watch for some slowdowns from Otter Creek. Otherwise, I'm just watching building traffic volumes on the main roads and freeways, and traffic really moving pretty well so far this morning. In the news, protesters demonstrated outside the Women's Huron Valley Correctional Facility in Washtenaw County after a third inmate in the past month died on June 6th. Families and advocates gathered yesterday evening after the deaths in May of Kira Howard and Rebecca Fackler, along with the death last week of Ashley Hoth. They are alleging medical neglect inside the prison. Nine people were rescued when four sailboats capsized on the Detroit River Wednesday during the evening severe storm. Detroit police, firefighters, and Michigan Department of Natural Resources conservation officers responded. Your local forecast today is for a mix of sun and clouds and a high of 89. I'm Heather Pasco for 910 AM News Talk Superstation.
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11: 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Lower prices may seem like a blessing, but deflation is actually a curse because it generates a vicious circle. If prices go down, the profits of businesses tend to go down with them, and the economy suffers. A lot of people, therefore, either lose their jobs or have to accept lower wages. 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
14: Turning off right, a new way of talk. A new way of understanding, because we're in this together. 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
15: Well, hello.

0: Chris Kroc in for Michael Belgiorno. This is your morning show. Good morning to you. Well, the Knicks won. They came back from a negative 29-point deficit. And then they won. And Taylor Swift, who, does she even know anything about basketball, was cheering, getting excited.
1: She had on a shirt.
0: Yes, she had on the Knicks shirt. That's right. And then Sydney Sweeney was a couple rows back. She wasn't as important with that, I guess, than Tay-Tay. In the meantime, more absolute buffoonery and disgracefulness from the idiots, the twits, the fools on the whole Carmelo Anthony case. One of the chief twits would be Jazzy Crockett. And you know, here's where you can really chime in on that iHeart app to hit that microphone icon and tell me your thoughts. Because what I'd like to know, and I'm going to play some of this crazy stuff she said yesterday. What I'd like to know is, do you think she's this stupid or is it an act? Because I don't think she's this stupid. I'm sitting in Dallas, Fort Worth, which, you know, the Metroplex here is part of her district, of course, that she lost with the plane crash Senate election. And then we, of course, have James Tallarico. That's another thing I'm sure will hit before the end of the week. I'm with you one more day tomorrow for Michael. Then he's back on Monday. But as far as this, one of the things you can, and I'd love to hear from you on, is do you think Jazzy Crockett is this stupid or is this an act? And to me, it is unequivocally an act. She is acting. Have you heard some of her? She went to a private school, a nice, more elite private school growing up. And she, when you listen to her interviews when she was running for office for the first time, she did not talk like this person from the rough side of Dallas like she does now. It's a total and complete act. And I also think, you know, another thing you can ask me is all these other people and the craziness. I think there's a lot of people that act and whip up a frenzy over this, but know that they're wrong and know that they're lying, but do it so they can get fame, fortune, etc. And then I think you have a whole bunch of people that are stupid enough to believe this crap that you would see out there on the in front of the Collin County Courthouse, where Carmelo Anthony was, of course, sentenced to 35 years in prison. Let's go to some of the hits here. Oh, but before we do, Carmelo Anthony lawyers file a notice of appeal a day after sentencing, which we all expected, right? But he has now filed a pauper oath appointment of attorney on appeal. It's a document that declares financial destitution and requests court-appointed legal representation. He's broke. He is broke, according to that. However, do you guys know about the Give, Send, Go for Carmelo? Do you know about, you know, Give, Send, Go is more of a Christian version, quote-unquote, of GoFundMe? Now, do you guys know the difference between how much Carmelo Anthony's family raised for him, the murderer, versus Austin Metcalf's family? Here's the problem. And I've been railing about this for 8, 9 months, 12 months, whatever it is, since it started. I could not believe this. This is how morally decrepit or bankrupt some people are in this country. Carmelo Anthony raised about $30,000 to $50,000 more than Austin Metcalf's family did. I'm literally telling you, it's always been that way. The numbers were that way. But of course, Give, Send, Go shut down Carmelo Anthony's fundraiser once he was convicted. And in fact, the money that was, people donated $4,000 after he was convicted. Like on that day. And so Give, Send, Go shut it down. Once you're convicted, they immediately shut the thing down and they refunded the fools, the lost souls who gave $4,000 to a convicted killer. Just like Luigi Mangione, but, you know, instead of it being hardcore, crazed, leftist lunatics who fantasize about murdering executives, like the UnitedHealthcare CEO who was murdered, Brian Harrison, I think is his name, who he grew up on a farm, did not go to an Ivy League school, etc., went to an Iowa State University. And Luigi, of course, growing up with a silver spoon in his mouth, going to the most elite institutions, would grow up to murder you know, according to the police, would murder the UnitedHealthcare executive. But going back to Carmelo Anthony's family, they had to give back everything. Well, GiveSendGo gave back everything that people donated afterwards. Carmelo Anthony's, this is the lowest of the low. Do you want to know? And I told you yesterday about Carmelo. I said the real thing that happened here was a handful of things here. I said it's rage. Carmelo was filled with rage, hate, victimhood. And the family said we left Baton Rouge for a better life, as if they're coming from some, you know, third world country or something like that. Well, they brought it with them. But guess what? When you hear Carmelo Anthony's grandmother, who was at the trial, driving away after he was sentenced to, you know, convicted of being a killer and sentenced to 35 years righteously. Listen to Carmelo Anthony's grandmama, and when I read that, if you can't hear it clear enough, I will tell you what she says. It is unbelievable. Grandma was yelling racist and biased. She also dropped an F-bomb in there. So Grandmama is this poisoned, racial animus garbage. So look at what this family, you know, from Grandmama to Mom and Dad to Carmelo. And then does it make sense now why he murdered Austin Metcalf with this rage? When you see the grandma saying this stuff, it's just unbelievable. Matt Walsh, commentator, saying this is so dope. Oh, no, before I read Matt Walsh's tweet, you have to hear this. This is one of the lunatics out there that was yelling and freaking out. Here we go. Where did she go? There is a lady among my repertoire of audio. I'll have to pull it up separately here because she's screaming and, you know, what am I going to do? What am I going to do? I'm afraid now my own kids, this and that. Here we go. Here it is.
2: What do you want us to do? What do you want us to do at this point? What? I'm lost for words. I don't know what to do.
0: Maybe don't stab somebody to death. Let's see. Hold on.
2: I got 5 boys. I don't know what. I ain't got nothing to tell them no more. You can't walk away no more.
3: Rest in peace, Trayvon Martin.
4: Let me ask you this. Right now,
0: you can't walk away. And that's what Trayvon didn't do. So Matt Walsh, the commentator, says, this is so devastating. Imagine being a black parent tonight. How do you protect your children? If they go out and stab just one person, they might go to prison. It's like a black man in America can't even murder anybody anymore. Unimaginable. Jim Crow all over again. I'm furious. I'm just so bad backwards. There's a change.org petition. Some people demanding, this is so sad, that Hunter Metcalf be arrested. I mean, you know, the twin brother of Austin Metcalf for allegedly doing something in there. He didn't do anything wrong. Witnesses said he wasn't involved in the case. He was nearby, but he didn't do anything. And then you've got this, here's another, just one of the twits that was out there saying this.
5: I said as a former prosecutor, this was a legal lynching that happened in this slaughterhouse. This is a slaughterhouse. This is not a courthouse.
0: Yeah, legal lynching, slaughterhouse, blah, blah, blah. That is a former assistant DA who was kicked out for, some illegal activity, and I guess she was kicked out of her ability to practice law. And then let's go to Jazzy. Here we go. Because I want you to listen to this and all the other stuff we're hearing here. Do you think Jazzy Crockett, as you listen to this, is this stupid? Or do you think she knows she's lying and doing it for her profile, for her fame, her fortune, continuing to make herself the center of attention?
6: Also, I mean, can we just be real about this? Like, who was, I mean, like, why are you rolling up on somebody and being like, get out? Like, correct. This is, to me, this is the culture that is being instigated. Yeah. Mostly because of like, you know, y'all know how we say on the internet, don't let you, like,
0: all right.
6: Who was, I mean.
0: All right. So anyways. Okay. So there she goes complaining. Let me play a little bit more here from Jazzy.
6: Black women, especially black women who have black male children,
7: mm-hmm.
6: live in fear and agony every single day. A fear and agony that I promise you, the Metcalfs probably never spent a day living that way. Mm-hmm. And we're going to have just some real conversations about race in this country.
0: So, and then here's one more on, those are the two I really wanted to get up. Here's the other one. Here's Jazzy.
8: How intentional, like how bad was this? 35 years for a kid who had decided to go under a tent that was not his team's tent as it was raining and simply didn't want to be put out in the rain by some random kid that he didn't know who was larger than him. Listen, a lot of people don't know what it is to live as a black person in this country, but just like you can give the benefit of the doubt to so many police officers when they go out and they shoot some black unarmed person, even though they are trained, the fact that there was little to no mercy seen or humanity seen when this black boy said that I was scared.
9: Well, some people might say, why are you even bringing a knife like that to attract me?
8: Yeah, people may say that. But walk a day in my shoes and then respond.
0: So Carmelo was afraid. He's a boy. He's afraid. Is that why he, as I mentioned yesterday, some of the a lot of the witness testimony, just a few of the hits, quote, Carmelo said, I'll beat your A word while under that tent. Anthony, according to one witness, said, you're not going to move me. You're a B word. Y'all are A word. Also said, I'm not leaving F y'all full word. Y'all a bunch of P words full word. Y'all not going to do nothing about it when he was asked to leave. And I mean, he's clearly a scared, afraid young black boy who's terrified to exist. I mean, this is the myth. So here's my question for you. Do you believe that, is Jazzy Crockett stupid or is she doing this on purpose? Because I think she's doing it on purpose, as well as some of the other folks that are leading the charge on this and saying things like that. And then I feel like these bottom-dwelling folks that are out there saying these things and, you know, making fools of themselves out in the parking lot, I think they're just stupid enough and foolish enough to believe this, which is sad, but that's kind of what I think. Is Jazzy and those at her level incompetent, stupid, or is it intentional? Chime in by hitting that microphone button on your iHeart app and go to town. Very much would love to hear your thoughts on that. Also, Graham Platner, he's doing the media circuit. We've got some highlights of that. And Ron Klain, former head of staff for Joe Biden, is now taking him under his wing and defending him and running things. All that's next. It's Chris Kroc in for Michael DelGiorno. This is your morning show.
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1: 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We can't play about our future or our finances. Let's put ourselves in the right position.

0: she's a moron, which she is. Anyway.
1: I don't think she's a moron. I think she talks like a moron. She's playing a role. And I think some people are stupid enough to believe that's who she is when it's not. Let's hear from Donna in Pennsylvania.
2: I'm going to say the obvious regarding Carmelo Anthony. Instead of his parents and Carmelo taking responsibility for his actions, they led this poor kid to believe that he was actually innocent. That is so sad.
1: I think they also, you know, I haven't told you this yet, but in really more last night, in, as I was preparing for this morning show, and you could see the new booking photo of him in a state prison. Got a whole new outfit. But the one originally, you see partial child, or you know what I mean, adolescent, partial murderer. And I think his parents have raised him, it started with his grandma, as we see at least, to have that racial animus, hatred, rage, victimhood. Let's hear from John in Youngstown.
3: Good morning, Chris. This is John from Youngstown. And I think it shows the reach and the influence that Kamala Harris has had on some of these folks, that it's just a bunch of ranting and raving word salads. They're not even making any sense or stating any points or coming to any conclusion. They're just going through a tirade like a word salad.
1: Quick hit on what the prosecutor said yesterday in a lengthy interview with Fox News, and then we get to Biden's ex-chief, Ron Klain, defending Graham Platner and his Nazi tattoos. Chris and Vermichael, your morning show.
4: 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Here's the latest Detroit news, weather, and traffic on 910 AM, Detroit's News Talk Superstation.
5: Traffic is still stop and go because of a stalled vehicle on your I-75 northbound right lane. That's blocked right before La Pleasant. Traffic is stop and go from before Otter Creek Road. Also be aware of construction, I-75 southbound at the Jeffries with the left lane closure. Traffic is a little slow. In the news, the shooting death of a 15-year-old boy by Fraser police last month has been ruled justified. Macomb County's sheriff called the situation surrounding the death of Aiden Gould tragic and says it was an emotional investigation. Police entered the home of Gould's grandmother after she called 911, and he can be heard telling them to leave him alone and that they're going to have to kill him. He can also be seen on video advancing toward the officers with a knife, and police fired the shots. Your local forecast today is for a mix of sun and clouds, maybe some scattered showers early, a high today of 89, partly cloudy with some thunderstorms tonight, a low of 67. I'm Heather Pasco for 910 AM News Talk Superstation.
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7: I'm Michael Wallace. India confirms three Indian sailors were killed when U.S. forces struck an oil tanker in the Gulf of Oman, which allegedly had violated the U.S.'s blockade. President Trump says he's considering strikes on Iranian power plants and bridges because Iran has taken too long to agree to a peace deal.
8: We hit them hard yesterday, and we're going to hit them again hard today, in case you miss it, in case you don't turn on your television set. And we'll see what happens with the deal. We were really close to a deal, but they keep tapping us along. They keep playing us for suckers.
7: The U.S. and Iran traded more strikes overnight. The New York Knicks took Game 4 of the NBA Finals, coming back from 29 points down at one point.
9: In the 107-106 win over the San Antonio Spurs, a miracle comeback. Now the biggest in NBA Finals history. Knicks OG Anunoby, who made the winning shot, speaking on persistence post-game.
10: Oh, just do whatever it takes to win, you know? I mean, our thing is practicing.
11: I love you, man!
10: I think it's practicing the glass and...

0: second chance opportunity, so I just try to make a play.
1: The Knicks now lead the Spurs 3-1 in the 7-game series, Game 5 Saturday in Texas. Brandon Eisen, Worldwide News Network, New York.
2: Microsoft founder Bill Gates went behind closed doors to testify before the House Oversight Committee about his relationship with Jeffrey Epstein. News Nation's Joe Khalil reports some other big names may appear before that panel.
3: They're going to be going after Alan Dershowitz, who was Epstein's former personal attorney. They're also going to be seeking Todd Blanche testimony, the current acting attorney general. Very well may be the attorney general at the time that they bring him in. President Trump nominated him permanently for the spot. Comer also said that there were several people who provided testimony. He said, frankly, they don't believe they were telling the truth. And so they may go back, work with the DOJ, and try to see if anyone made knowingly false statements to Congress.
2: Carmelo Anthony's lawyers plan to appeal his 35-year murder sentence for the stabbing death of another teen at a Texas high school track meet. They claim the jury was denied cell phone footage that allegedly showed Anthony being jumped before the fatal stabbing. News Nation's Rich McHugh has more from McKinney.
4: The Anthony family, or a representative for the Anthony family, is going to speak today. We expect them to reiterate what they've already said, which is that they will likely appeal this based on the composition of the jury, the fact that there was not a single black person on the jury.
2: Today is day 1,569 of the war in Ukraine. It has now lasted longer than World War I. Polls suggest half of Ukrainians believe the war will not end before next year, when it would become longer than World War II, which lasted 6 years. Patrick Mahomes has become the NFL's first $500 million man. The Kansas City Chiefs signed their quarterback to a contract extension worth a record $505 million. That should keep Mahomes with the Chiefs through 2033. This is the Worldwide News Network.
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6: From Sacramento to Oklahoma City, from Nashville to Youngstown, this is your morning show with Michael DelGiorno.
7: It is. Chris Kroc in for Michael DelGiorno. He'll be back Monday. I get to be with you one more day after today, talking to the inimitable producer Red and about the whole Carmelo Anthony story and Jazzy Crockett acting like she's a victim. And where was it that she's afraid that black teenagers or anybody who's black is afraid to just walk around?
8: Black women, especially black women who have black male children, live in fear and agony every single day. A fear and agony that I promise you, the Metcalfs probably never spent a day living that way. Mm-hmm. And we're going to have just some real conversations about race in this country.
7: These dang Metcalfs. If his chest wasn't in the way, none of this would have happened. Producer Red saying that even when you're the criminal, and I'll add even when you're the murderer, you're the victim. Maybe, as he says, the problem is you. How vile is it for your grandmother to drop F-bombs and yell racism? How sick and vile. I have to assume that grandmama was sitting in the courtroom the whole time. It's unbelievable because there were more than one, a couple at least, two or three black students who testified out of those seven or eight students. And they said, absolutely not, Carmelo was not a victim in any way. Carmelo was the aggressor. Carmelo said these vile things. Carmelo threatened. And then Jazzy Crockett lies and says that he was afraid, and they're afraid. They walk all in fear. She also mocked the size of the knife, even though the knife went in, according to the medical examiner. It pierced. It didn't pierce. It broke through his sternum, his bone. The rage that Carmelo Anthony had and still has. The rage. Shoving that knife through his bone, his sternum, into his heart, 2 inches deep. A gaping hole that the prosecutor, Bill Wersky, blew up. The picture of his heart, the actual heart with the hole in it, blew it up and held a poster up for the jury to have. And one of the jury's members, an Asian lady,

I remind you, the jury is made up of Indians, as in, India, people from India, Asians. Technically, Indians are Asians, too, but separately they call it, they say the description of the jury they make up is Indians, Asians, Hispanics, and whites. This was a very diverse jury. And the only reason three black jurors were struck is because they're all teachers, and that is going to hold up in what the Supreme Court ruled a long time ago. I think it's the Batner or something, Batten something defense, where it's like there's no, if you kick them out because of something like that, your record, your job, that is absolutely okay. And that's why they did it, not race. So they're not going to win on that appeal as well. But so here's what the prosecutors said. Collin County District Attorney, his name is Greg Willis, and Prosecutor Bill Wersky, who prosecuted this case. As Carmelo sits isolated in a jail cell south of, I believe, where's Texas A&M? I always get confused. I'm sitting in the state of Texas. College Station. South of College Station, like 30 or 40 miles south of College Station. So here's what they said. They were asked by Fox News, what moments were there when you knew you had won? And Prosecutor Berlorski says, I think when the jury finally saw the videotape, they saw that Carmelo Anthony was not surrounded. And the videotape was from all over Kuykendall Stadium, which is what it's called where they were at the track meet. And there was an expert from, I think, the police or forensics with Tarrant County, Fort Worth, right across the way there in the Metroplex, who blew it up. And you could see, it was grainy, but you could see Carmelo, and you could see nobody surrounded him. Nobody was ganging up on him. It was just him and Austin. And by the way, the New York Post says that Austin Metcalf was only about, I think, 28 pounds or 38 pounds heavier than Carmelo, and only 1 inch taller. Other outlets had said it was like 6 inches, 5 inches, and like 80 pounds. But even so, a shove doesn't beget a stab. It is that simple. You have to have imminent, you have to have a fear of great bodily injury or death, imminent bodily injury or death. You know, it's about to happen. Obviously, that didn't happen. So then the story of, oh, he's black, oh, he walks around as a victim, oh, he's a victim, you gotta be afraid, oh my gosh. And then you hear her on the podcast, she's like, and you know, as a mother, as a black mother with a black child, you hear something like, what do you mean, So as the message is, if you're a black teenage boy, you're supposed to go around with a knife and stab people if you're, you know, somebody's pushing you. And when you're the one being aggressive and yelling, you all are P words, you know, all this kind of stuff. I'm going to beat your A word. Okay. In the parade of witnesses, he says that all of the witnesses saw it the same way, the prosecutor. Austin Metcalf was in the right. Carmelo Anthony was in the wrong. The second witness, prosecutors say, stood out as a key piece to winning over the jury. Prosecutor Wersky says he described the young man as calm, cool, and collected. I think what stood out about his testimony, he said, when I looked over there and when I saw Carmelo Anthony, the witness said, Carmelo was staring off in the distance, but he looked like a man who had a plan that was fixing to do something. Quote, and I thought that spoke volumes to the jury, says the DA, about what Carmelo Anthony had in his mind. Yes, he did. He was ready. And one of the things I've kind of, in my analysis from last night and today, as we continue to get more information, people speaking out, is that Carmelo, remember, his parents said in a press conference with a race hustler they enlisted to defend them and have a press conference with this, you know, about this maybe 6-8 months ago. They said, we left Baton Rouge for a better life. Well, I think that Carmelo had that Baton Rouge in him, and he was ready to do, to prove his street cred. I think that the combination of victimhood, rage, and wanting to prove himself. Maybe he never fit in. Maybe he wanted to show, I'm awesome. Look at me. I'm, quote, badass. Well,
He played a big man's game. He was sitting in prison.

0: citizen and is going to be there for 17 and a half more years. You know what else, real fast? I don't know if we'll ever hear a juror speak out on this, but if we do, I would not be surprised, and I'm sure they won't speak out because they're going to be afraid. It's like the St. George Floyd, blessed be his name, jury, right? All the threats, all the intimidation. But I think that it's possible that the reason why they gave him 35 years, knowing that he'd be out in 17 and a half, might match about the exact age, perhaps, that Austin Metcalf was. That's just a thought. It's a possibility. I don't know. Let's go to Graham Plattner. He is doing the media circuit now, the media tour, going around and trying to move on. What they're trying to do right now with the media circuit is go on very friendly shows, all leftist shows, and let them ask the questions in their somewhat softball way. And then once he's done it, I've answered all the questions. I've moved on. I've shared everything there is to share. He's lying about stuff, lying about the timeline on his sexting while he was married. The sexting was going on in the first months of his marriage. He's lying. He lied on one of the interviews last night saying that he sexted before he was married. Well, we all know that's not true. In fact, also a column in the Financial or the Free Press, Lindsay Fifield, that's how you pronounce it, Fifield, is the woman who the New York Times piece was all about. They did that capture the story and kill it, or capture and bury it, right? Or capture and make it much more softer. She spoke out in depth to the Free Press. I will share that with you. Maybe I'll even share some of it now. Then you have the former chief of staff for Joe Biden in his president, when he's president, Ron Klain, who is Jewish insider, doing a story about this. Ex-Biden chief Ron Klain defends Graham Plattner's Nazi tattoo. It's otherworldly, isn't it? This and Carmelo Anthony. Do the Democrats have anything that they're standing up for that is not, like, otherworldly and ridiculous and farcical? The tattoo, Klain, this is so ridiculous. Lie to me. Tell me lies. Ron Klain claimed the tattoo was a skull and crossbones to remember his fallen comrades from his service in Afghanistan. First of all, that was after Iraq, not Afghanistan. The skull and crossbones were there to remember his comrades, his fallen comrades from service in Afghanistan, an explanation the campaign itself has not previously offered. Look at this, a new explanation. A new one. Hey, what's in the bag? There's a bunch of explanations. Reach in the bag. See which one. Oh, here's the explanation. So, well, you know what this tells me with Ron Klain doing this and taking the mantle now? Graham Plattner is very important to them. Very. And you know this, and I know this, the control of the Senate apparently lies with Graham Plattner getting the position. The Republican Jewish Committee says Ron Klain, as a former U.S. Holocaust Memorial Museum board member, Klain, quote, absolutely knows better. Quote, every Jewish family in America knows what the insignia of the Nazi SS, the unit that ran the death camps, looks like. And Klain knows exactly what it is, too. These people are dancing. Do I want to say they're dancing on the graves of the Jews who faced the Totenkopf tattoos as they were being slaughtered, tortured, beaten, starved to death, worked to death? So it's just unbelievable. I'm going to share some of the comments. This in an article from the Free Press with Lindsay Fifield. Explaining things, and a former lover also of Graham Plattner's. She says, of course, he yanked her out of a cab during an argument, that Plattner twisted her arm behind her back, pushed her into a room, and held the door shut so she couldn't escape. He cavalierly discussed violence, including threatening to, quote, rape home intruders. Remember that, too? And he's like, it's not for, pleasure. It's for dominance. Like what? I'll share more of this coming up next. Plus, we have the top five stories of the day. All that's next. It's Chris Kroc in for Michael Del Giorno. This, after all, is your morning show.
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2: NBC News Radio, I'm Michael Kastner. The U.S. is carrying out a second day of airstrikes on Iran after President Trump warned that Iran would be attacked until it agreed to make a deal. Several attacks were reported across a number of Iranian cities into Thursday morning. Iran has said the Strait of Hormuz, a vital shipping waterway, will remain closed. The New York Knicks are one win away from an NBA title after completing a historic comeback in Game 4 of the Finals. The Knicks erase a 29-point deficit to beat the San Antonio Spurs 107-106 at Madison Square Garden. 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The company announced a partnership with the estate of the legendary R&B singer, best known for her disco-era hits like Hot Stuff, Bad Girls, and I Feel Love. 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Michael Kastner, NBC News Radio.
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0: Hey, welcome back to your morning show. It's just about 7 minutes before the hour. Jeffrey in here. Chris Kroc still doing some last-minute prep, so we'll get back to him here in just a few short minutes. Just remember, you can always be a part of the show anytime that you want. Be a part of that iHeartRadio app. All you have to do is go to the station you're listening to. I don't think they say that sometimes. It's the station you're listening to, and then you can turn around. And you can leave a talk back about the comments, whatever they're talking about there. You can just chime in and be a part of the show. So anytime you'd like to do that, make sure you get there on your iHeart app. Coming up a little later on in the morning, we have got Rory O'Neill. Rory O'Neill will be here talking about the World Cup starting this morning. That comes up here just after the top of the hour. So make sure you're here for that. And then he'll also be back in our third hour during the talking about the college sticker shock there. Yeah. So it's all going on this morning here on your morning show. And again, we're just kind of waiting on Chris to maybe just turn up his headphones there a little bit. Do have talk back here from WKBN. This is John.
1: Good morning, Chris. This is John from Youngstown. And I think it shows the reach and the influence that Kamala Harris has had on some of these folks, that it's just a bunch of ranting and raving word salads. They're not even making any sense or stating any points or coming to any conclusion. They're just going through a tirade like a word salad.
0: Yeah, we've got John there from Youngstown, and also a listener coming in from KTOK.
1: Good morning, Chris. This is John from Youngstown.
0: I think we just played that.
1: And I think it shows the reach and the...
0: Here you go. This is KTOK.
2: I think when it comes to that scumbag Plantner, that you're missing like the bigger picture. Idiots, morons, and thieves can run for office. How in the hell do they get the votes necessary? What is wrong with the people in Maine?
3: Good question. Now, actually, I read a whole article about that on Maine. Chris Crockett for Michael Dozier, your morning show. Good question on that, and here's what it is. There are a bunch of women. Women are the key to winning in Maine. This from the Wall Street Journal. The overturning of Roe v. Wade, I lay that at her feet, talking about Susan Collins, referring to her. But this woman says she cannot support Plattner as an alternative and would write in a different name. I'm a Democrat, so I want Democrats to win, but I also care about how we win. Our argument can't be that character only matters only when it's candidates from the other party, you think? And women in 2020 backed Democrat Biden by for president by 13 points in 2020, but voted for Collins by 5, for example. You look at a 19 or 18-point span there. Women ages 45 and older, more like it across parties, backing Biden 15 points, but Collins by 7, a 22-point spread. So women are the key in Maine, and they always seem to go Democrat president Collins for Senate. Now let's go to the allegations from Lindsay Fifield, who really went in a long spread in the Financial Free Press, I should say. Okay, called himself a communist, said white rural Americans actually racist and stupid, says the sexual assault for when it happens to women, just take some responsibility for yourself. You wind up having sex with somebody you don't mean to because you're drunk. Craziness. Fifield says the allegations and fighting them now feels like we're in the 60s, 70s, 80s, and 90s. I was 120 pounds. I absolutely could not have left when Graham, she says, twisted her arms, threw her in a room, and slammed the door shut. In a 2016 diary entry, she talks about breaking her lease in D.C. after the two split. This jealousy used to scare me so much, I literally moved, all caps, to get away from him. He didn't want me, but he didn't want anyone else to have me either. That's that whole horror movie, If I Can't Have You, No One Will, right? Scary, scary, scary.

0: We'll do some more on Graham Plattner, and then we're going to get into Iran in the latest. We're hitting them again in the past 24 hours. It's Chris Crockett for Michael DelGiorno. This is your morning show.
1: Hey, this is Mike the Baptist in Cottontown, Tennessee. My morning show is your morning show.
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4: So, what form of government did the framers create? A democratic republic. Or in other words, a representative democracy. They mixed democratic and republican elements, allowing public voting while creating a buffer of elected officials who govern day to day. The framers' wariness of democracy showed in the Constitution, ratified in 1788, which included mechanisms like the Electoral College and an indirectly elected Senate. And initially, voting rights were severely limited. When we debate whether the United States is a democracy or a republic, we're really exploring the core values of our government. John Adams stated in a 1781 letter, "When I say democratical principles, I don't mean that the world are about adopting simple democracies, for these are impracticable. But multitudes are convinced that the people should have a voice. Democracy or republic? It's both. But at its heart, it's about everyone having a voice in shaping the future."
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8: ABC News, I'm Sherry Preston. More strikes overnight from U.S. forces on Iranian targets, and Iran's foreign ministry now says the April 8th ceasefire is meaningless. Iran says it launched attacks on 18 more targets, but the U.S. says it's intercepted missiles aimed at American facilities in Bahrain, Kuwait, and Jordan. All of this after President Trump said Iran would have to pay the price for not striking a peace deal. ABC News, National Security and Defense Analyst Mick Mulroy says there's a growing danger Iran could put more mines into the Strait of Hormuz.
9: That is not only problematic because ships simply won't go through the strait if that's the case, but even if we get to an MOU, depending on how many they put out there, it could take months to clear before, even with a full ceasefire, for ships to be able to move freely through the strait itself.
8: Hundreds of thousands of customers without power this morning after strong storms battered the Midwest. The Knicks one win away from the NBA title after an amazing comeback last night. This is ABC News. In Los Angeles, the trial has begun for the man accused of igniting the deadly and destructive Palisades fire last January. In Chicago, police are looking for a person of interest seen fleeing the scene of a cross burning inside the iconic Grant Park. Father Michael Flager of St. Sabina's Church says the person needs to be identified and arrested.
10: It was so premeditated. You made this cross somewhere. You carried it, got it downtown. You put it in one of the most visible spots in Chicago. And then you set it afire.
8: As of now, it's being investigated as an arson. The FBI is also taking part in the search for a suspect. Mexico City is gearing up for the first World Cup match, Mexico versus South Africa. And just in time for the World Cup, Starbucks is launching its latest version of its Barista bear-shaped cups. They come with a soccer-themed cap, but you can't buy them at stores. They're only available online for certain customers. I'm Sherry Preston, ABC News.
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2: An accident today on 275 southbound at M14 has been moved to the right shoulder, but is adding to some delays. We've got pockets of heavy traffic and plenty of construction to have you adjusting your speeds. In the news, the Dearborn Heights City Council has voted to ban e-bikes from all city-owned properties. The mayor says the e-bikes are a serious public safety concern, and they have had increasing calls about crashes between bikes, pedestrians, and vehicles. Warren District Court Chief Judge John Schmira has been arraigned on drunk driving charges. He did not speak at his arraignment and is accused of violating Michigan's super drunk law when he rear-ended a smart bus on March 25th in Sterling Heights. Your local forecast today is for a mix of clouds and sun and a high of 89. Partly cloudy tonight with some scattered thunderstorms, a low of 67. And tomorrow, partly cloudy with a high of 82. I'm Heather Pasco for 910 AM News Talk Superstation.
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4: And one of the reasons fake news CNN is failing. MSDNC has a very niche audience of radicals, but it's small. 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
7: 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A new way of talk. A new way of understanding. Because we're in this together. 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With Michael Del Giorno.
8: This is your morning show. Chris Kroc in for Michael Del Giorno. Well, we have a World Cup that starts today. We have the top five. We got some more talkbacks on the Carmelo Anthony stuff, as well as Grand Platiner. But first, let's go to Rory O'Neill, our national correspondent on the soccer championship and what's expected in the coming weeks. Rory, what is going on today with the FIFA Cup?
9: Well, you know, look, everyone's talking about the Knicks this morning. No, we're not really into the soccer news just yet, but we're going to kick things off quite literally this afternoon in Mexico City. Remember, it's Mexico City, the U.S., and Canada all hosting the World Cup this year.

0: Mexico will take on South Africa starting at 3 o'clock Eastern time today. South Korea also playing Czechia. I think that's at 10 o'clock tonight. Team USA will finally get in the action tomorrow. They'll take on Paraguay. That game is going to be taking place at 9 o'clock Eastern time from Inglewood, California, L.A.
1: So, by the way, am I still correct in what I read some time ago that Iran is going to play in Washington State or in Seattle and that they're having a pride thing there at the same time?
0: Well, there you go. That'll really kick things up a little bit for sure.
1: Okay, so where does this all lead to? Like, what happens after the Cups? Because I got my uncle coming to Dallas where I'm sitting, and there's a whole bunch. We have the most in America, I believe, of any place with games. What happens? Does each one keep qualifying, go to the next level? How does this work?
0: Yeah, no one knows how it works, to be honest with you, with the group with the grouping and how it was all scheduled and everything else. It's a little bit crazy. But look, the fans are turning out. We're seeing maybe fewer hotel reservations. Maybe it's more local who will be going to these games. But I was just looking over on StubHub. What is it? Curacao versus Ecuador. And it's like $450 for the tickets that are left in Kansas City, which you wouldn't necessarily think is going to be the. Yeah, right. But yeah, they're doing this dynamic pricing. The more popular the game, the higher the price of the ticket. You know, they were trying to get $50 tickets secured for some members of the public, at least at the New York, New Jersey games. But yeah, a lot of people had been turned off by some pretty ugly pricing on these games.
1: Yes. And so as far as that goes, we're not seeing any. You don't think we're going to see a lack of demand as far as like if there's, you know, 5,000 seats left at a game that holds 40,000 or whatever it would be. That's not necessarily what we're seeing. It's just the leftover tickets are being sold at a lower price, you're seeing. Is that right?
0: Yeah, pretty much. And, you know, we'll see how it goes at the end, but obviously, but they're still getting about 6.5 million visitors as a result of this month-long tournament, 104 matches overall, 48 different nations. This is also going to generate about $50 billion in sports betting, whether it's sports gambling or that not really betting, Kalshi prediction market stuff.
1: Yes. Rory O'Neill, national correspondent. Thank you, my friend. Look forward to talking to you in the next hour about college sticker shock prices on college. Crazy.
0: Thanks, Chris.
1: Thank you, sir. Okay, so, by the way, am I allowed to say soccer sucks? That's what I mean, literally, remember those in the 70s or 80s, whatever, those cubes where you'd have a photograph on every side of the cube on your dad or your mom would have on the desk or whatever, you know what I'm saying? It was like a Rubik's Cube looked like, but it was just a frame, you know, you have a picture on every side of the cube that would sit on the desk. So, there was a picture of me once. I was downstairs in the basement in the Midwest, you know, Chicagoland where I grew up, and I saw the one of the cube things, and I looked and said, oh, there's me playing soccer. And I looked closer, and I literally was kicking the ball with my full might, but I had both hands, I was grabbing jerseys from people on both sides, were yanking the jersey down when I was kicking, because I have no ability to know what I'm doing when I'm in the middle of it, which is why I was horrible at soccer. But then I would get older, and I'm like, soccer sucks. I just didn't like it. Sorry, don't mean to whiz in your Cheerios this morning, but I am not a fan. I'm sure if I went to a game, I might have some fun. I'm sure if I watched a game with a friend, I might have some fun. But that's just a little thought for today, and I apologize. But that's just how I feel. All right. Let's do this. Top five stories of the day. And here we go. Look at this. From the Hill, Republicans dominate Democrats to extend congressional baseball. Yeah, baby, we won. We are the winners. Republican lawmakers continue their dominance in the annual congressional baseball game for charity Wednesday night. We beat the Democrats 11-2. I say we because that's on my side of the coin politically. So I love that. I think that's fantastic. And it just shows who the low T team is. I mean, is Tallarico their star player? Low T Tallarico? What else do I have for you here? We have Bill Gates telling Congress his affairs had nothing to do with Epstein. And there's nothing to see here. Absolutely nothing. Eat the fake meat, guys, and get your COVID shots every 2 weeks. These affairs had nothing to do with my interactions with Epstein, but they were painful for my family. Oh, so like Carmella, you're the victim? Are you the victim, Mr. Epstein? Is that, or excuse me, Mr. Bill Gates? Are you the victim in this? Is that what I'm

0: being told. Minnesota man marks FBI's first arrest from DOJ's most wanted fraudsters. Saeed Abdulhali Reg allegedly stole from federal child nutrition program. He has been cuffed and stuffed, charged with conspiracy to commit wire fraud, and money laundering. Just the beginning of so many happy stories. Sadly, the Presbyterian Church faces revolt after proposing clergy must be in monogamous relationships. If you're a clergy in the Presbyterian Church, it's scandalous that you're saying we should be in monogamous relationship. Yes, because once you start on the slope, it goes to this. The new proposed rule targets multi-partner relationships, arguing the practice of polyamory or polygamy can create power imbalances, emotional harm, and spiritual confusion, especially for women, children, and historically marginalized persons. You know, once you let the wolf in the door, you're screwed. And that's what that is right there. Trump delivers. Here we go. Here we go, baby. Trump delivers the best NBA Finals Game 3 viewership number since 1998. 28 years as the last time they had these high of ratings when Trump was from Trump being at the Game 3 of the NBA, not the WNBA. Hard pass on the WNBA. No, thank you. Absolutely not. Never. Where were we? Oh, we have some talkbacks.
1: Wait a minute. You forgot the biggest story of the day.
0: What is the biggest story of the day, producer El Jefe, Jeff?
1: Knicks pull off historic NBA Finals comeback last night. They're a win 29. Away from the championship. 107-106 last night. I mean, I went to sleep and thinking that this thing was over. I get up this morning to find out they've come back from 29 down.
0: I know. I believe 29 points. So, absolutely crazy.
1: I just had
0: crazy.
1: To throw that in.
0: No, I'm glad you did. I mentioned it in the last hour, but you know what? I'm not a sports guy, so sometimes I need a helping hand. Thank you, El Jefe, Jeff. So, yes, a 29-point deficit. They did. They came back. The poor Spurs. You know, I fill in San Antonio a lot. I'm a Texan. I live in Dallas-Fort Worth. And the poor Spurs, man, because that is their only professional team. They love that team like you wouldn't believe, as you could imagine. And, you know, other than the crazy radical leftist coach, is Popovich still a coach over there?
1: No, he's
0: gone. Yeah, didn't he retire or something like that? His health. So good in one respect, you know, because the guy was just a fruitcake radical leftist guy. You know what I mean? It's like, would you just talk basketball, dude. We don't care about your political beliefs. Anyways, but they're revered, they're loved, and you want the small town, comparatively speaking, smaller town team to win. You know, that's my
1: little take
0: on that.
1: There are many championships in San Antonio's future, I have a feeling.
0: I agree. There are many championships. Absolutely. Yes. So there we have it on that. Now let's hear some talkbacks. Roy at WKBN.
2: If it wasn't for the Democrats' double standards, they'd have no standards at all. The only thing that's important to them is getting reelected, and they'll excuse away anything that's outrageous.
0: Yes, I agree. Like Ron Klain, a Jewish guy who's the head of the, Joe Biden's chief of staff, is now saying Graham Plattner's awesome. The Totenkopf Nazi tattoo, the Nazi tattoo was no big deal. It was just after he went to Afghanistan, he said. No, it was Iraq, but that's okay. Let's go to Blake at KFYI.
3: Chris, you know, LBJ destroyed the black family with the Great Society. Mm-hmm. Margaret Sanger killed babies with Planned Parenthood.
0: Mm-hmm.
3: The government made an industry of single black mothers,
0: mm-hmm.
3: and Barack Obama refueled the racism in this country.
0: Blake, everything you just said was absolutely correct. If you want to, I've said it on many of the shows that I fill in for, including here, if you want to destroy a community, you take the man out of the household. Absolutely. And that's what happened with the LBJ's Great Society. That's what happened with the government being the provider for women and encouraging them that they don't need a husband. Barack Obama refueling racism. Everything you said is exactly correct. The way to destroy a community is to take the dad out of the household. Doesn't matter what community, doesn't matter what color you are, that is how you do it. In fact, the numbers where they say it's disproportionate as far as somebody getting kicked out of school, or the lie from the left of a prison to school pipe, a school to prison pipeline, the lie from the left of people disproportionately being kicked out of school, it all tags into, and prison numbers and stats, it all tags into, and the numbers are very proportionate when you look at fatherless households and who is, in these situations being

0: kicked out, jailed, etc., arrested. It is absolutely going back to the father is not in the home. That's how you destroy any home or community, by removing dads. All right, so let's do this. I want to get back into Grand Plattner. We've got a little bit more on that. You know what else I have for you, too? I have audio from Austin Metcalf's father, and this is pretty emotional and pretty serious, and he gets nasty against Carmelo and his family. You'll hear from that in just a moment. But here we go. On Grand Plattner, Lindsey Fifield was in an extensive interview with the Free Press, obviously because the New York Times caught her story and then buried it and diluted it and hid it and dragged it out for a long time so as to make Plattner still palatable. Fifield's former roommate, Caroline Lee, says she recalls Fifield telling her about Plattner yanking her out of a cab after they lived together, remembering that she said she personally never felt unsafe around Plattner, but remembered feeling like this is somebody that I need to be cautious about. She also, Plattner tried to downplay the whole situation after the Times article came out. He said, "We never dated. This is somebody I have a casual relationship with. I was single at the time," he told Maine Public on Friday. Fifield showed the Free Press an old text conversation in which Plattner maintained he loved her in a way I can't even describe. Yes, they weren't dating, but he loved her in a way he can't even describe, he said in the text. This dude lies from every pore of his, you know, skin. He says, he also texted her, "I've been falling over myself for you as long as you'd have me." Dude, and you're telling me you didn't date her? She has texts. She's got the receipts. Plattner's former political director, Genevieve McDonald, said that last fall she and Plattner were on a long drive when he started bragging about how he could get cross-party support. He mentioned his ex-girlfriend, Lindsay, the very lady he says was never his girlfriend. I mean, this guy, I mean, it's a disgrace. He called her his ex-girlfriend, McDonald says, and bragged about the fact that he was so well-liked by Republicans that his ex-girlfriend was one. And of course we have the other lies. He said he purchased his home with the help of a VA loan. It was his dad that gave the money, $200,000. He said Chris Kyle that he witnessed him deliberately shoot civilians, which we know is a lie. And here's a woman, a lifelong Democrat from Maine, Jenny Rassicut. She ended her relationship with Plattner after he arrived at her home drunk, despite her telling him not to come over. She said she found his behavior unsettling. "I had good memories with him, but also there's a side of him that I had an experience with that caused me to cut off all contact and to not support him as a person. It was eating me alive to see somebody that I know be one way publicly, portraying themselves a different way." Fifield says the vitriol she got from the way the New York Times article presented her story will prevent other women who have had concerning experiences with Plattner from coming forward. It was almost like, quote, "Oh, look. Look what we just did to this woman. Who's next?" There you have it, guys. How sick and sad. Meanwhile, Ro Khanna, who's like the chief promoter of Grand Plattner, says Plattner's conduct is misogynistic, toxic, and he should apologize, but he still rallies with Plattner. There you go. So too important, guys. Too important. The Nazi's okay because he's our Nazi. All right, up next. Well, that's a great song, Dance Hall Days. Absolutely great song. What do we got next, guys? I got Iran. We've got Sounds of the Day. All that's coming up next. It's Chris Crockett for Michael Del Giorno. And Carmelo Anthony's dad. Not Carmelo Anthony's dad. Austin Metcalf's dad. Speaking out in a very, very compelling and angry way. You'll hear that next. That's all day.
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2: Here are your headlines from the Midwesterner this Thursday, June 11th. I'm Robin Poffman. It's a Midwesterner.news original story. Hillary Scolton's husband alleges the Democrat representative has mental health issues and that she's paranoid, aggressive, and has controlling behaviors. He says she even put a tracking device on his car. Scolton is running for re-election in Michigan's 3rd congressional district that includes Grand Rapids west to the Lake Michigan shoreline. And after months of debate and delays, President Trump signing the package which will fund ICE agents and Border Patrol through the end of his second term in office.
3: They want to drag us straight back to chaos and crime. The crooked Joe Biden administration, one of the most corrupt administrations, probably the most corrupt ever. Nobody's ever seen anything like it. And we're not going to let them do that.
2: For these stories and more, visit the Midwesterner at themidwesterner.news.
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5: For the Mayo Clinic News Network, I'm Marty Velasco-Hames.
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0: congressional baseball game for charity Wednesday night. We are the winner! 11-2, we defeated the Democrats. I like that. Bill Gates testifies he swears his affairs had nothing to do with Jeffrey Epstein. Those affairs had nothing to do with my interactions with Epstein, but they were painful for my family. Yes, just like Carmelo, it's all about you. You are the victim. I got you. Thank you so much.
1: How dare you?
0: Exactly. Greta Thunberg. Minnesota marks FBI's first arrest from DOJ's most wanted fraudster list. Saeed Abdullah Ereg, busted, cuffed, and stuffed. New York Presbyterian Church. New York Post says Presbyterian Church faces revolt after proposing clergy must be monogamous. They can't be polyamorous or polygamists. That's what happens when you open the door, you let the wolves in. This is your morning show. Iran is next.
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6: Traffic is slow in a few spots out there today. There's plenty of construction. 94 eastbound between Metro Parkway and North River Road. Your left lane is blocked, so use some caution in this area. In the news, Warren District Court Judge John Schmira has been arraigned for drunk driving charges. He did not speak at his arraignment, but he is accused of violating Michigan's super drunk law when he rear-ended a smart bus on March 25th. Protesters demonstrated outside of the Women's Huron Valley Correctional Facility in Washtenaw County after a third inmate in the past month died on June 6th. And nine people were rescued when four sailboats capsized in the Detroit River during Wednesday evening's severe storm. Detroit police, firefighters, and Michigan DNR conservation officers responded to the area. Your local forecast today is for a mix of sun and clouds and a high of 89. Partly cloudy tonight with scattered thunderstorms and a low of 67. I'm Heather Pasco for 910 AM News Talk Superstation.
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8: I'm Michael Wallace. The U.S. launched more airstrikes on Iran overnight. News Nation's Vinay Simlot.
9: President Donald Trump says he had no choice after the Iranians shot at an American helicopter. He says both soldiers on board survived. Just before sunrise in Iran, U.S. Central Command said it finished its latest round of airstrikes targeting Iranian military surveillance. Iran responded with strikes in Kuwait, Jordan, and Bahrain, Gulf countries with American bases.
8: Iran claims it has closed the Strait of Hormuz to all traffic. Three Indian sailors were killed when the U.S. struck an oil tanker in the Gulf of Oman. The U.S. says that tanker violated its blockade. China is weighing in on the escalating tensions between the U.S. and Iran. A spokesperson for the foreign ministry says the use of force will only further aggravate tensions and military action cannot resolve the underlying issues. The New York Knicks made NBA Finals history last night, coming back from a 29-point deficit to beat the San Antonio Spurs 107-106 and taking a commanding 3-1 lead in the series. The Knicks, OG Anunoby, says he made the winning shot with 1 second left.
10: Oh, just do whatever it takes to win, you know? I mean, our thing is crashing. I think it's crashing the glass and second chance opportunity, so I just try to make a play.
8: The Knicks can win it all Saturday in San Antonio. Their miraculous victory did not come without controversy. Celebrations on the streets of New York became rowdy, with some fans setting off fireworks, explosions, even damaging some vehicles. News Nation's Corey McGinnis says much of it was caught on video.
11: Fans packed shoulder to shoulder in the streets, outside and around the garden, climbing light poles, standing on car roofs, waving jerseys overhead. You can hear the chants echoing down 7th Avenue. Let's go Knicks and Knicks in 5, while fireworks and explosions went off.
8: The NYPD is expecting to share more information.

0: and including details of arrests later today. Acting CDC Director Jay Bhattacharya is downplaying fears about a widening Ebola outbreak as the U.S. prepares to host several World Cup matches, and he's backing up his words with action. He plans to personally greet the team from Congo, which has been hard hit by the virus.
1: I want to send a signal that we are welcoming them to the United States. It's the first time in 50-some years they qualified for the World Cup. It should be a great, joyous focus on soccer rather than on infectious disease, and I want to go greet them. I'm going to hand them a Team USA cap.
0: FBI agents have been searching the site of the chemical tank that overheated in Garden Grove, California last month, prompting fears of an explosion and evacuations. A federal judge issued a warrant to see how chemicals there are stored and disposed of. At a town hall meeting, residents demanded answers.
2: We cannot sleep at night with the GKN monster under our beds.
0: GKN says it is cooperating with the FBI search. The man accused of assassinating a Minnesota state lawmaker and her husband last year has reached a plea deal. He will no longer be eligible for the death penalty. This is the Worldwide News Network.
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5: It is. 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Crank it, Sir Oz. This is Chris Rock in for Michael Del Giorno on your morning show. Well, we have Iran needs a new strategy from the Wall Street Journal, and I'm so in agreement with this. Talking about Trump using the word proportional, that word shouldn't exist. We should shove a boot in their butt in response to anything that Iran's done. President Trump has excused, and remember, I'm a big supporter, but this is so, so wrong. I've been saying for, the ceasefire's been like 9 weeks. I mean, what are we doing? Retired General Keith Kellogg, who I like, I'm a fan of his, says finish the job. And that's exactly what I've been saying for 2 months now. Finish the job. Finish the flipping job. What are we doing? Why are we doing this? Trump says that, and by the way, the journal says when the U.S. here says proportional, Iran here is weak. It signals that Trump still fears a return to war. We must not be in fear. The strikes we just did, we did another round of strikes in the past 12 to 24 hours, and they were at sites, radar sites along the Strait of Hormuz and some other areas. But finishing the job means destroying the ability of Iran to shut down the strait. They couldn't shut down the strait, and they didn't shut down the strait before the war. That is not part of a bargaining chip. Second of all, Iran uses its proxies, Hezbollah, as it attacks Israel, and then says, when Israel responds, you have to stop Israel from responding. I mean, literally, Iran is controlling Hezbollah. Iran is controlling Israel's response by telling Trump, stop it. Iran is controlling the strait. And then, Iran is attacking our helicopter pilots there on the Apache, and the choppers, what I'm understanding, the drone literally came inside of the Apache and blew up or hit in between the two pilots or the two people in the Apache. And by God's grace, Trump said the drone did not explode. And the pilot reportedly then brought down the chopper into the sea. I don't know how that works. I don't know if he was able to hover it right above the sea and then, have it on autopilot. I have no idea how that works. And it just jumped in the sea. I don't know. But this is what happens when you dance and you dance with the terrorists and the IRCG. All it takes is one drone to kill one, two, or several of our troops. And so we got to start flirting. We got to start playing playing patty cake and finish the job. Let me share a few highlights from the Journal's editorial board column today. The Trump needs a new Iran strategy. They talk about this. Each prior Iranian attack has sent Trump racing to de-escalate. This means forcing ceasefires in Lebanon, blaming Israel then when Hezbollah is shooting or playing down Iranian fire on troops as a trifle, meriting love taps in response. Iran's large strike to Kuwait's airport, not a big deal, Trump said. He said the same thing about Iran's Sunday strike on Israel, urging Israel not to reply. So, I mean, we are so desperate and begging for a deal with a terrorist regime that does not honor anything. Trump's also saying with the Iranian, you know, the nuclear dust, as he calls it, he says Tehran must agree to destroy, dispose of, or at least dilute roughly 11 tons of enriched uranium. Dilute? What? What is that, diluting something? Get it out of there. Much of it's buried under rubble. The Journal also saying stuff like that Israel, one of the options is as horrible or tough or deadly as it could be is for Israel and us to go in and get the nuclear dust. And I was talking to an expert on this, and he was saying basically the only way we would do this, one of the CIA folks that I have mentioned before that I've had on that are experts in Iran that have done some big-time stuff with nuclear stuff in Iran and operations. And the only thing you'd be able to do is probably have like a 20-mile circumference or 10-mile circumference, and you just blast anything that comes within that circumference while they go in there. If that's what we have to do, that's what we have to do. You know, another interesting idea by the Journal is what we did before with the Kurds, where you can make a zone where maybe a northern part, a southern part, a part of Iran where there's a zone that we are protecting so that people can come up and rise up and start in there and start working together. Maybe we drop some weapons in there, some kind of a zone where folks can come together and start fighting back from. Maybe get some weapons in there. Listen to this. Do you remember with George Bush when it was the Iraq war and we were getting horribly destroyed? I believe that was in the Sunni Triangle, guys, right? Was that Ramadi? Or Fallujah, and George Bush, everybody said, pull out, get out, we're done, this is horrible, we're losing. And George Bush did something that nobody wanted to do. Most Republicans publicly chided it. He doubled and tripled down. We sent in our guys, we sent in more guys, we sent in more badass guys to go in there, and we freaking won. Do you remember that? I think it was the Al-Anbar Uprising, something like that. And it worked. And so many people, including Republicans, were attacking Bush, and it worked. They're saying that's what Trump needs to do right now. He's at a George W. Bush moment, like in Iraq. And he's got two choices, they say, like what George W. Bush had. You either shift your strategy or you face defeat. And I think that's exactly right. I think that's exactly right. We will face defeat if we keep doing this strategy. Iran will feel strengthened. Just surviving, if Iran just survives, they win. It's their logic. They will cheer and have absolute propaganda victory and say, we won, we defeated the great Satan, we stood up against them. And that does matter. And it emboldens them. And it emboldens all the terrorists and terrorist supporters and sympathizers all over the world that they can fight the mighty United States. We don't have the will. Can't believe I'm saying this about Trump. You know what I mean? And yeah, the gas prices are high. And yeah, fertilizer prices are high. And yeah, we're paying out the yin yang like you wouldn't believe. Everything, grocery prices, you know, to get everything to the market. Just like with Joe Biden with the 9.1% inflation that was, quote, transitory. It was vile what they were doing to us. And so, yeah, this hurts. But why have we dragged it out for 9 weeks? Do you know we could have been fighting for 9 weeks right now? You know what I'm saying? We could have been so much farther along. CENTCOM's Admiral Brad Cooper, the Journal says, has a plan to escort ships and open the strait in earnest, but Trump does not want to take the risk. Dude, open the strait in earnest. Trump not wanting to take the risk makes me think about Joe Biden. All he did was lead by fear. That's who Joe Biden was, and that's why the world ate us alive in Afghanistan, in Ukraine, on and on.

0: on and on. So they close out by saying the president's choice is now either to alter the facts on the ground or leave the conflict in a worse position than Mr. Bush did in Iraq. And I agree. What would you like to see the president do in Iran? What would you like to see us do? What do you think is the right choice at this point? Hit that talk back button, that microphone icon on your iHeart app, and tell us what you think. What is the right thing to do from this point forward? What do you want Trump to do? What should we do? By the way, if you think this is the exact thing where Trump is right about Europe and how pathetic they are, and they will not, I repeat, they will not defend themselves or protect themselves. Europe's $116 billion fighter jet failure raises fresh doubts about ability to defend itself without the U.S., Fox News. Because, you know, the Europeans have said, well, fine, Trump, if you're going to pick on us and you're going to get mad at us for saying we're not going to help you in this Strait of Hormuz, fine, we'll defend ourselves. They can't. They can't and they won't. They make me think about Augustus Fluke from Willy Wonka and the Chocolate Factory, the fat German kid who kept stuffing his face and, you know, wanted everything and didn't do anything, wouldn't get off his butt to do anything, wanted everybody to cater to him. That's Europe. Here we go. They tried to build these groundbreaking fighter jets. It didn't happen. They abandoned the fighter jet portion, France and Germany, of the future combat air system. According to French and German officials, a $116 billion project launched, look at this, 9 years ago. The German authorities considered it was not possible to put further pressure on the companies concerned. The program was envisioned as Europe's answer to future U.S. and Chinese air power. Look at you guys. Hey, guys. Yeah. Look at 9 years you tried to build fighter jets that would render, you know, you wouldn't have to rely on us and you'd be able to fight off China, and you failed, and now you have nothing. Classic Europe, isn't it? Classic Europe. You know, speaking of Europe, I do want to get into big time. Did you see the Islamist beheading a quote-unquote migrant, an illegal who was granted asylum, like a Joe Biden illegal, in the UK, who was in the street trying to behead a guy in Belfast? We're going to get into that. All the reaction and the Islamization and the outright invasion by choice of Europe with folks who are asylum seekers, illegals, etc., just like the Biden administration, the Democrats want and have done to us before Trump's recent term. We'll get into that in a little bit, too. Oh, my gosh. And we're going to talk about Rory coming up in the next hour and college sticker shock with high prices. So much more. It's Chris Grock, and for Michael DelGiorno, this is your morning show.
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2: NBC News Radio, I'm Michael Kastner. The World Cup kicks off today. The global soccer tournament is taking place in North America for the first time since 1994. The opening game is in Mexico City, with Mexico taking on South Africa before the U.S. team kicks off on Friday with their opener against Paraguay in Los Angeles. The U.S. is launching another round of strikes on Iran. Several attacks were reported across a number of Iranian cities into Thursday morning. Iran has fired back with attacks on Bahrain, Kuwait, and Jordan. A new study is shedding light on why plastic products seem to hang around for years in waterways. More from Tammy Trujillo.
3: Engineers at Northwestern University tested polystyrene, the material used in some packaging and food containers. They found salt and natural material in freshwater and seawater can block the sunlight that starts breaking the plastic down. Researchers say their findings could help design plastics that break down better after they reach rivers, lakes, and oceans.
2: Michael Kastner, NBC News Radio.
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9: I really agree with basically everything you said this morning, especially about soccer. Can't stand it. Puts me to sleep.
0: My friend, you could not be more correct. And I agree with myself and everything I've said this morning as well. And, I've said it since I was younger. Soccer sucks, regardless of the World Cup. And then now comes producer Jeff to say that soccer to you is orange slices and juice box.
10: Orange slices and juice boxes. That's what we had to always bring to my kids' soccer games. I think that's the only thing that's come out of soccer coming to the United States.
0: And that it emasculated your children.
10: Yes. Well, the boys. The boys.
0: Yeah, at times. It emasculates the little boys.
10: At times.
0: I'm not sure I disagree with that.
10: Observation. Doesn't mean it's true.
0: I think it's an acute, accurate, if I can use the word acute, I don't know if that even fits, accurate observation.
10: Yeah. The four seasons are baseball, basketball, football, and golf.
0: The Four Seasons is a great place to stay.
10: There you go.
0: Yes. I went to the one in New Mexico. Oh, dude.
10: Yeah.
0: Saw a picture of my wife and I from way back when over there. Oh, yeah. 8, 10 years ago. I don't know. Oh. Well, Northern Ireland, chaos. A Sudanese illegal asylum seeker attempting to literally cut a man's head off in the streets. And the man's lost an eye. He somehow is miraculously alive. He's in a coma. He lost an eye, all sorts of stuff. And people are rioting over illegals getting all the preferential treatment while they're getting killed in the street, whether it be from a separately DEI, the Sikh, which is from India. You know, Sikhs have turbans, the men do, and they carry kirpans which are daggers that can be pretty long. You can't carry any knives anywhere in England or the UK unless you're a Sikh, because they say it's a religious exemption. Keir Starmer says he will not bow on that. He will not change that. Meanwhile, the guy that that was a Sikh murdered Henry Nowak, or Novak, depending on your pronunciation,

0: Because Henry Novak said, why do you have that big, what's with the knife? And they just stabbed him to death. He said, I'm a bad person. He stabbed him to death. And he was laying there, as you know, he and his family, the Sikh man and his family, lied to the cops, said that the aggressor was, the white guy, Henry Novak. Henry Novak was being arrested and was dying. And the cop says, I don't believe you, mate. As he was lying there dying from stab wounds. And it turns out that that Sikh guy was convicted and thrown in jail. None of this was allowed to go out until after he was sent to prison. And it's all about DEI. It's all about illegals getting precedent. This is exactly what Joe Biden did to our country for 4 years. This is exactly what the Democrats want, which is why they're trying to destroy ICE. This is exactly what people like James Tallarico, Low T Tallarico, want to do with the welcome mat at the border. I want to play some audio for you on this. And by the way, you tell me if you think our country is in jeopardy, seeing as it seems to be following Europe. I'm going to tell you right now that in France, Germany, and England will become Islamic states. That's not a question. It's a birthrate answer. And they're not assimilating in many of these areas. Muslims are not assimilating from these countries. These third world Muslim countries. And so you have the no-go zones, you have the rape gangs. Remember the rape gangs in Pakistan? The Pakistani guys, cab drivers, people who worked in the markets, were drugging and gang raping girls, young girls. And they hid it. All the police regionally, locally hid it. They were all afraid, and they still are to this day, of racism allegations because it's all about DEI there. Let's go to what's happening in Belfast first.
1: They're not listening. The political class are not listening. These people who are coming over here illegally, they're rapists, terrorists. They're coming over here. It's literally like putting a wolf in a sheep field. You are giving them a target-rich environment. You haven't vetted them. You've done nothing. All you've done is dump them in a place where they can wreak havoc. Where they come from, guess what? There's no law. If they can do literally whatever they like. Well, guess what? What goes around comes around. And I think the political class have got a very, very, very big smack on the nose coming.
0: Here's a British Belfast Irish politician reacting, saying it's still like DEI is important, even though they got this guy butchering somebody trying to cut his head off in the streets.
2: Fair and managed and enforceable and compassionate.
3: The minister said, we just have to be more inclusive.
2: Fake news, and on the day that's in it, totally inappropriate. I don't know any country that has open borders. I believe in an immigration system that is fair and managed and enforceable and compassionate and human rights compliant, but that is not the debate for today. The debate today is about our society, about our inclusive society, our welcoming society.
4: It is thuggery, plain and simple. The attack in North Belfast was heinous and it was absolutely wrong. But what we're now witnessing is that attack being exploited by dangerous and reckless people to target innocent people who had absolutely nothing to do with it?
0: Conor McGregor, the UFC fighter, warned about what was happening in the UK, the invasion of people from, you know, illegals and asylum seekers taking over and destroying the community. Unvetted, unfettered, illegal immigration and invasion.
5: It's high time that America is made aware of what is going on in Ireland. What is going on in Ireland is a travesty. Our government is the government of zero action with zero accountability. The illegal immigration racket is running ravage on the country. There are rural towns in Ireland that have been overrun in one swoop, that have become a minority in one swoop. So issues need to be addressed. And the 40 million Irish Americans, as I said, need to hear this, because if not, there will be no place to come home and visit.
0: I want to know what you think. Do you think that we are following in Europe's footsteps with the last 4 years of Biden, what the Democrats want? I sure do. But let me know what you think. Hit that talk back button on your iHeart app on the microphone icon. A little taste of Henry Novak. I'll play that, what happened with his arrest, when we come back. And then we got so much more. Oh, my gosh, SpaceX. All these people that work at SpaceX could become massive millionaires. Next.
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8: Here are your headlines from the Midwesterner this Thursday, June 11th. I'm Robin Poffman. It's a Midwesterner.news original story. Topping the news this hour, some very disturbing revelations about Democrat Congresswoman Hillary Scolton, who represents Grand Rapids. Court records detailing her separation from her husband, Jesse Holcomb. It paints a disturbing picture, including disturbing allegations about her erratic behaviors and efforts to alienate him from his two sons. Scolton is running for re-election in Michigan's 3rd congressional district. In other news, Democrat Senate candidate Abdul El-Sayed refuses to say whether he still supports defunding the police. He claims the police have become standing armies that we deploy against our own people. His words there. And President Trump at the White House signing the $70 billion immigration enforcement package known as the Save America Act. It's aimed at keeping Americans safe. For these stories and more, visit the Midwesterner at the Midwesterner. News.
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12: ABC News, I'm Shiri. Preston, more attacks in the Middle East, and now Iran's foreign ministry says the April 8th ceasefire is meaningless. ABC's Karen Waugh in Washington.
13: A new barrage of U.S. missiles striking multiple targets in Iran, including surveillance, communications, and air defense sites. And this new warning from President Trump, telling Fox News, if the Iranians don't sign a peace deal, then the U.S. will bomb the expletive out of them tomorrow. Trump now acknowledging the fragile two-month ceasefire with Iran is, quote, the most violated ceasefire in the history of the world.
12: The British Defense Secretary has just announced he is stepping down, saying government spending plans are falling short of what is needed. Police in Northern Ireland using water cannons on protesters in Belfast in a second night of anti-immigration protests. Storms blasting parts of the Midwest have left hundreds of thousands without power this morning across several states. This is ABC News. In Washington, Republicans have extended their winning streak, not on the Hill, on the field. Here's ABC's Dave Packer.
14: While most of the country was watching the nail-biter NBA championship game four, Republican lawmakers were celebrating their own win at the congressional baseball game for charity Wednesday night at Washington's Nationals Park. The Republicans beating the Democrats 11-2. That makes six straight years that the Republicans have won the matchup. The game sold 32,000 tickets and raised a record $3.2 million for local charities. Dave Packer, ABC News.
12: In Washington State, city of Renton, police officers have a new tool aimed at improving communication during encounters with those who don't speak English.
15: Language set to Spanish.
16: Hello, I'm Officer Vanderhook with the Renton Police. 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
12: Every body cam can now translate into 56 different languages. Sherry Preston, ABC News.
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1: Here's the latest Detroit news, weather, and traffic on 910 AM, Detroit's News Talk Superstation.
21: There's an accident on I-75 northbound after Grand River. The right shoulder's blocked, but it's causing slowdowns from Rosa Parks. Also, be aware of slowdowns through the construction on I-94, either way, near Telegraph. It's a slow morning drive down that way. In the news, Detroit police have arrested two suspects in a shooting yesterday on the city's west side. The victim is hospitalized in stable condition and was shot in the 8,000 block of North Lawn Street. Police say they also recovered weapons during their investigation. The man accused of killing his parents' brother and his brother's girlfriend had a contentious relationship with his parents, according to Livonia Police's chief. The suspect is a 25-year-old man and is accused of killing his parents, Sterling Pierce, Holly Kimball, and his brother, Tanner Pierce, and Tanner's girlfriend, Nevaeh Finch, on Tuesday. His name has not been released. Your local forecast is for a mix of sun and clouds today and a high of 89. I'm Heather Pasco for 910 AM News Talk Superstation.
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24: I'm at the Indianapolis 500 with David Salter, who is president of Honda Racing Corporation here in North America. And David, you go to a Formula One race these days, and everybody's griping about the hybrid system. The drivers gripe about it, the team owners. You come to North America, an IndyCar and IMSA, where you race with Honda and Acura, and everybody seems pretty happy with the hybrid system here. Have you guys got hybrid racing right?
25: It's a good question. I think you have to be careful with the griping. I think they tried something that was very adventurous in F1. Like anything, you try things, sometimes you have to adjust a little bit. So I think now they're actually adjusting a little bit. They're very extreme, but that's what F1's meant to be, extreme. Good for them, and I'm sure they're figuring it out. There's a lot of smart people there, they'll figure it out. Here, I think having the hybrid system in IndyCar and in IMSA is it's good for us. We ended up helping develop the hybrid system for IndyCar. Racing cars are software-defined vehicles. There's one central ECU. We write all the code for that. So we ended up helping IndyCar writing the code for that. And then we've learned a lot through the software application of that. It's a different system. It has to fit in an existing car. But it seems to work reasonably well in this application. Anybody who watched qualifying for the Indy 500, pretty much all that got talked about was how people were using their hybrid systems. Because people were using them in different ways. So that's good. That's what we want. People to talk about it. I think for Honda, the main thing is to get learning and take the learning back inside the bigger company.
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26: One, two, three.
27: Starting your morning off right. A new way of talk. A new way of understanding. Because we're in this together. This is your morning show with Michael Del Jr.
28: Yes, soccer's great. A lot of scoring. Give me the under in every game.
0: Oh! Hello! There's our resident gambler. Soccer sucks. Sorry. This is how I feel. And yes, extraordinarily low scoring game. You know what? You know what game most people are with me on?
21: What's that?
0: Hockey. Yeah.
21: Yeah,
0: NHL. Because it's just boom, boom, boom, boom, boom. It's a lot of action. There's some roughing up, slamming against the boards, but it's fast, it's quick, and it's got a lot of action.
21: There's a lot of action in hockey. Yeah. That is true.
0: Yeah. Have you been to a Predators game where you're at Nashville?
21: Yeah. If somebody will, when occasionally we get the tickets, and love to go and watch the Preds play. It's not a few years ago when we were contending all the time, but still, downtown Nashville on a Tuesday night for a hockey game is still great entertainment.
0: And for me, it's the Dallas Stars here. Then, as a Chicago guy born and raised, it's the Blackhawks.
21: Yeah,
0: it's good stuff. It's great stuff. I've seen them all, and I like them. Basketball's fine too. It's got some action. It goes pretty fast, and this and that. Soccer just sucks. It's a massive field. One person chasing a ball. Nobody scores half the thread. Not half the time. Five. You know what's whatever. I'm trying to think of a stupid fraction. 5/6 of the time, I don't know, whatever. 90% of the time, nobody scores.
21: Yeah.
0: So you watch a guy run across a field. That makes, now that's the thing too. If you're not really in shape, you're going to vomit running that much, right?
2: I would think that what limited soccer I played, you have to be in incredible shape to
0: right.
2: do 90 minutes running all the time.
0: When I was younger and doing my first full-time on-air show as a morning show, we did a little thing for halftime for the college hockey team in Eau Claire, Wisconsin. And I went out there. I was a chain smoker, was out of shape, and I was the goalie. I put the skates on, and I literally was sick to my stomach from like too much exertion, just going out with the side skates out of the. I mean, it was that bad. But I was only like, you know, my mid-20s, late 20s, you know, at most. And I was like, dang, this is ridiculous. Okay. Well, let me play it. I did promise real fast to play with this, you know, this guy in Belfast trying to behead somebody, a migrant who was given asylum, an illegal migrant, is trying to cut the head off of a citizen there in Belfast in the UK. And here is another case that we all have seen, and it's just so sick. Henry Novak is murdered by a Sikh who stabbed him to death with his kirpan, which he's allowed to have a knife, even though everything's banned in Britain. It's just unbelievable. Like, you can't trust somebody with a knife, let alone a gun. And Keir Starmer and the UK people are politically correct, and their DEI is why this is all going on, and the fear of being called racist and all this stuff. And Henry Nowak laid there dying, and the officer did not believe that he was stabbed.
3: What's your name, mate? Has anyone been hurt other than him?
4: Yeah, me. He's grabbed my brother. He's took my turban off, so I grabbed my head.
3: Are you injured?
4: Yeah,
0: they called and said it was racism. Yeah, my turban was put on. I'm hit. No, you weren't. Your turban wasn't hit. You're a murderer. He was convicted, by the way.
4: Swollen eye, a little bruise.
3: All right, just step back a little bit for me.
4: I'll be stabbed.
3: All right, let's get you out of there, shall we? What's happened to you, all right? You've been stabbed. Whereabouts? I don't think you have, mate.
4: Look, that's what you... And then you've got enough for the problem to keep
3: you
4: up.
3: Hand?
4: Hand, Brit.
3: Put the hand in the cuff, mate.
0: There he was dying, and he was arrested as he was dying because of DEI, because of the lie of fear and racism and all that stuff. And that will, that is, and will overtake us if we allow it. Meantime, how many Democrats, great point by producer Red, how many Democrats have made millionaires? You know, they used to be bad millionaires, as you know. But once Bernie Sanders became a millionaire, multimillionaire with two homes, he changed it from millionaires to the billionaires now are the bad ones. Everything changes based on what they do and what they have, right? I don't know how many Democrats we can count on account that have made millionaires, but we know one who's not a Democrat who supports Trump. Elon Musk is making apparently thousands of employees of SpaceX millionaires, including people who aren't, you know, rocket scientists or anything. The New York Times says SpaceX IPO, initial purchase offering, could turn 4,400 employees into millionaires. Trevor Hayes, getting ready to graduate from college in 2011. Against his parents' advice, he stayed for a full-time job at this company, a young company, for the next 12 years. Rocket maker expected to go public this week, $135 a share. Highs of SpaceX stock likely worth at least $13.5 million. Graduates college 2011, millionaire 15 years later, thanks to Elon Musk. How many Democrats are doing stuff like this? With the rocket maker expected to go public, quote, the magnitude of this has been ridiculous, says the 37-year-old who worked as a SpaceX launch engineer, now considers himself semi-retired at 37 years of age. Evil, tax him 60% of everything. He's evil. Where's Ormondani come shame him, right? It's set to unleash generational wealth, the Times says, if its shares soar in its training debut.

0: a whopping valuation of $1.77 trillion, five times the market cap of General Electric. Wow. Wow. SpaceX's IPO, Musk says, who's 54, says it's likely to become the world's first trillionaire, they say. The first trillionaire. Good on him. One group will gain life-changing wealth for the first time, SpaceX's current and former employees. More than 4,400 current and former SpaceX employees are likely to become millionaires in the IPO, says the Times. Of those, about 400 expected to earn $100 million or more. I remember when I was in Austin, Texas with my beautiful wife in the late 90s. And we became familiar with and we heard about the Dellionaires. Dell. Michael Dell. The Dellionaires. Michael Dell does a lot of good stuff with Trump, President Trump. A lot of stuff that's pro-business, pro-education, pro, you know, helping this country and its young folk develop, succeed, and get better. Michael Dell do a massive amount of donations for the Trump accounts, I think it was? And some other things. God bless him, what he's done with that, with the money that God's blessed him with. Now, I want to share something else. I was traveling. I mentioned, I think, yesterday that I was in Minnesota. There's nothing like going from a Red was saying, stop the oligarchs, but wait, Bernie wants you to make $15 an hour minimum wage. He wants you to be his good little plebe, right? His good little slave, if you will, that he's fighting for you. You need him. You need him. He's important. You can't do anything without him. He's going to give you a fair wage because the government is your God with a little G, right? They are your provider with a little P, etc. So it's just so awesome to go from Dallas, Fort Worth, where I've lived for 16 years, and finally go back to Uncle Woody's house, my wife, aunt and uncle, in rural Minnesota, 2 hours outside of St. Cloud, and, you know, 2 hour drive from Twin Cities, probably about 45 minutes outside of St. Cloud, I don't know. And there we were from 20 years ago, finally going right back on Uncle Woody's porch, front porch, and we're shooting guns off his front porch. Why? He has 120 acres. We shot 12 gauges. And by the way, can I tell you something else, a little sidebar? In the state of Illinois, you're not allowed to buy a semi-automatic shotgun unless you're law enforcement. In the state of Minnesota, Uncle Woody has a semi-automatic shotgun that holds 6 shells. Boom, boom, boom, boom. Imagine that with a shotgun. Boom, boom, boom, boom, boom. It's awesome, isn't it? It's incredible. In the state of Texas, I can own one, too, as a non-law enforcement person. How pathetic that Illinois does that, you know? Anyway, so we're in Minnesota, and we're driving in. My wife and I are driving in, and the fog, it was fog. We hadn't seen fog in so many years. Beautiful fog. Like, you know, as the sun was going, that was unbelievable. She took tons of pictures. Absolutely gorgeous. The people at the hotel were complaining. They said, quote, it's like 100 degrees out there. One of us looked at the thermometer. It said 79 degrees. And they said it felt like 100 degrees out there. It's like 90-something here most days lately. You know what I mean? It's like, what are you talking about? And the sun here beats down on you. There it doesn't. But I want to talk about the airline travel. I want you to tell me what the most annoying pet peeves, the most annoying things with airline travel that you experience. I will choose to focus on being on the airplane. And the most thing that just drives me freaking nuts is when the plane, you know, dong, dong, you know, you get ready to get off the plane, right? Deplane, I guess. And all these people, what is with these people who insist on grabbing their stuff, standing up and going down the aisle and standing there next to you? Well, we're all going to wait, what, 5, 10, 15 minutes at least, right?
1: Yes, keep going.
0: What is wrong with these freaking people? I want to yell at them. And there's a distinguishment between when I was younger and stupid and a punk and something could happen because I'm an idiot and I don't control myself. And now I'm this.

0: close to standing up. When it's coming close to for us to be able to get up and walk out, because it's our aisle, that's right. I will, again, I don't want to get in a fight with anybody. I don't want to get in some, but I will get up and make sure you basically, it's like, get the hell behind me. Get behind me, Satan, right? Get the hell behind me. I'm getting up. You're five rows back. Get out of here. What are you doing, you idiot? And why is your butt in my face? Nobody's getting off this plane from where we're sitting for another 10 minutes because we're towards the back, and these idiots are up, standing now with their luggage. Who do you think you are? Why are you blocking this? You're behind us. Get out of here. The only exception is if you are, my wife said, somebody said they're 30 minutes, you know, they got 30 minutes to catch their flight. Say it out loud so everybody knows. Everybody else, sit down and shut up. Is that fair? What are the biggest airline pet peeves or air travel pet peeves for you? Hit that talk back button on your iHeart app. Click the microphone icon on your iHeart app and just talk to us. Tell us what the most annoying thing that you experience on your air travel is. Biggest pet peeve. This, and by the way, we'll continue on. We have, oh, wow, what do we have? We have top five stories of the day coming up next as well. This is Chris Kronk in for my friend Michael DelGiorno, your morning show.
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3: Here are your headlines from the Midwesterner this Thursday, June 11th. I'm Robin Poffman. Brand new information revealed about Democrat Congresswoman Hillary Scolton, who represents Grand Rapids. Court records detailing her separation from her husband, Jesse Holcomb, painting a very disturbing picture, including disturbing allegations about her erratic behaviors, including outbursts, paranoia, and mental health issues, along with efforts to alienate him from his two sons. Scolton is running for re-election in District 3 and will face off against a Republican challenger in November. In other news, Democrat Senate candidate Abdul El Sayed refusing to say whether he still supports defunding the police. He claims the police have become standing armies that we deploy against our own people. And President Trump at the White House signing the $70 billion immigration enforcement package known as the Save America Act. For these stories and more, visit the Midwesterner at themidwesterner.news.
4: 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More small business owners are struggling with significant and unpredictable hikes in fuel prices, which are proving tough to absorb or pass on to customers. That is the big reason why an index of small business optimism has now erased almost all of the gains seen since President Trump was elected for a second term. The National Federation of Independent Business Optimism Index shows that rising prices and economic uncertainty due to the Iran war continue to hang over companies, with 70% of small business owners reporting supply chain disruptions affected their business. The share of owners citing inflation as their most important business problem climbed for a third straight month, and the net share of owners raising selling prices climbed to 36%. That's the highest in more than 3 years. And despite all the excitement about artificial intelligence, only 16% of small business owners plan to make capital outlays. That's the Bloomberg Small Business Report.
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1: Good morning. Hey, if you want to get in on SpaceX, it does start selling this morning. The NASDAQ opens at 9:30 a.m. Eastern Standard Time. The price at the beginning of the offering is $135 per share. Nice. And the stock symbol is SPCX. Good luck and good fortune. Have a great day.
2: Mary, you are the bomb, baby. Thank you so much for the wisdom and the information. We need that, especially many people listening might go, I'm going to snatch that up. Let's hear from Bill at KFY.
3: Yeah, the worst thing for me is these TSA checks. There's got to be an easier way to screen passengers. I know it's necessary in this day and time when terrorists abound, but there's got to be an easier way of and we still have to take our shoes off and practically have to get halfway undressed in order to clear the thing.
2: I like the new machines. I didn't have to take off my shoes. I didn't have to have my laptop pulled out. I'm unfortunate that I have a CPAP machine. Didn't have to take that out either through that. That was nice. And there was a grandmama who was there sitting in her scooter thing, and I'm like, oh, here we go. They got to grow up grandma. And they did. I'm like, this is so stupid. But you, I mean, nobody wants to grow up grandma. Just saying, that's what they, oh, here we go. We bring grandma over here. Let me do it. No. Nobody wants that. No. Officer Bendover is going to see you over there. He's right over there.
4: How dare you?
2: Officer Pat McCrotch is over here. He'll be happy to
4: help
2: you.
4: How dare you?
2: He'll be happy to help you. Oh, no. Officer John Gropia, he's right over there. He'll be happy to help you. Yes. Oh, my. Officer Kappa Feel. No, I'm just kidding. Thank you. That's exactly right. Do we have one more? Is that it? I can't remember. Sarah in Arizona. Thank you.
5: Geez, it's a tie. It would have to be the person that comes in on their phone, on speakerphone, and sits down next to you.
2: Yes.
5: And thinks everybody wants to hear their conversation.
2: Yes.
5: Or the person that's on the flight that doesn't bring headphones and thinks you want to hear their movie. Unbelievable how pathetic and people are. Bye.
2: So, bye, Buckeye, Arizona, Sarah. That is so disgusting. I can't tell if they're self-centered and they think we want to hear what they're doing.

0: And stuffs the first arrest in most wanted fraudsters. Abdullah El-Greg Saeed is in jail now. All that and so much more coming up next. Sounds of the Day is next. Chris in for Michael.
1: Hey, this is Lou Diamond Phillips, and my morning show is your morning show with Michael DiGiorno.
2: 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So are precious metals still a good buy? 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
3: There's an accident on I-75 northbound after Grand River. It's on the right shoulder, but it does cause some slowdowns from at least Rosa Parks. Also, on I-275 southbound 7 Mile to M-14, traffic is heavy and slow. In the news, a suspect is on the run after allegedly shooting a woman in the stomach at a Wendy's restaurant in East Point yesterday afternoon. Police were called to the 18,000 block of 9 Mile Road at 4:40 p.m. for the shooting to say the woman was hospitalized in temporary serious condition. Witnesses were interviewed by police about the suspect, but they have not released a description of who they are searching for. Former Detroit police officer Durand Crawford has been sentenced to 2 years probation, with the last 6 months served in the Wayne County Jail. Crawford pled no contest last month to charges of stealing nude images and videos from a phone from a woman after her arrest in March. Your local forecast today is for a mix of sun and clouds and a high of 89. I'm Heather Pasco for 910 AM News Talk Superstation.
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5: I'm Michael Wallace. Peace talks between the U.S. and Iran appear to have stalled after both countries stepped up their attacks overnight. News Nation's Joe Khalil reports American forces struck several targets in southern Iran, while Iran fired at U.S. bases in Jordan, Kuwait, and Bahrain.
6: Clearly, the negotiations to try to end the conflict, end this war, not going as the administration had hoped. You've got this new round of strikes from both sides as both cannot seem to manage to just close it out and finalize a deal. So now we've got another heavy round of U.S. strikes inside of Iran, really as a way to pressure Iranian leaders to accept the terms of the deal that the White House is pushing.
5: Three Indian sailors were killed when the U.S. struck an oil tanker in the Gulf of Oman. The U.S. says the tanker had violated its blockade of U.S. ports. There are now 7 confirmed cases of the flesh-eating screwworm in livestock in Texas and a pet dog in New Mexico. Officials are releasing millions of sterile male flies to stop the spread of the virus. Texas Agriculture Commissioner Sid Miller says it's not enough.
7: There's a definition of insanity is doing the same thing over and over again and expecting different results. We just keep using sterile flies and expecting different results. If we don't do something different, we don't use another tool, this is going to just continue to spread and get worse.
5: Cattle farmers fear a jump in beef prices if the outbreak isn't contained. The House Oversight Committee questioned Microsoft co-founder Bill Gates behind closed doors as part of the Jeffrey Epstein investigation. More from News Nation's Anna Koyman.
8: Gates is named in the Epstein documents. There are reportedly at least 2 photographs of him with women whose identities have been redacted. Gates has said publicly that Epstein offered to help broker donations to his charity. Gates says he only saw Epstein at dinners. In an interview with Australian media, Gates said he had no knowledge of Epstein's illegal activities involving young women, and that he never traveled to Epstein's island and has not been accused of wrongdoing.
5: After a miracle comeback, the New York Knicks are one win away from their first NBA championship in more than half a century.
9: It was hardly home sweet home at Madison Square Garden for much of Game 4 of the NBA Finals against the San Antonio Spurs. Knicks entering halftime with a 29-point deficit. Fast forward in the final second, fans calling out, "Help me, OG Anunoby," and with a last-second winning bucket, Anunoby delivers. Here he is post-game.
10: We're resilient. You know, we never give up. You know, it's a game of runs. They went on a run early. We knew we were going to go on our own runs, but we just stayed with it, kept pushing.

0: 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We're mentally, we're tough.
1: Knicks win by a final score of 107 to 106. Game 5 now heads to Texas, with Knicks holding a 3-1 lead in the 7-game series. Brandon Eisen, Worldwide News Network, New York.
2: A huge portion of the U.S. from Texas to New England could be in for severe thunderstorms today. They could bring damaging winds, hail, possible tornadoes, and drop 2 inches of rain an hour. 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
5: Huge breaking news. Absolutely huge. Finally, I've been calling for this, for Trump to grow a pair and do what needs to be done in Iran to finish the job. Breaking news moments ago. Trump says U.S. will seize Karg Island and other oil infrastructure points. Thank you. We got our colonies back, guys. We flushed the low T Tellerico mindset out, and we've got our testosterone levels up, back to where they need to be. Trump just putting this out on True Social moments ago. The U.S. will be hitting Iran, whose Navy, Air Force, radar, anti-aircraft, and all other forms of defense, together with most of its offensive capability, are gone. We'll be hitting Iran very hard tonight. At some point in the not-too-distant future, we will be taking Karg Island and other oil infrastructure points and assume total control of their oil and gas markets, much like we have done in Venezuela, which is working out brilliantly for both Venezuela and the United States of America. Thank you for your attention to this matter. President Donald J. Trump, CNBC, saying, quote, they're kind of just quoting the same thing, saying they will take over the country's oil infrastructure points and its oil and gas markets, Trump said. This is absolutely, I'm telling you, I'm so happy to see this. Why are we there? Why are we dilly-dallying? Why are we trying to make a deal with people who are terrorists? End it. Starve the regime and win the fight. We may lose some people. We may lose some of our beloved soldiers in this, but it's worth it to end the terrorist regime that is doing everything it can to get a nuclear weapon, that is terrorizing the world and throughout the entire Middle East, has blown up tons of our soldiers, whether it be in Afghanistan with the IEDs from Iraq or going back to the bombing of the barracks in Beirut back in the day. Doesn't matter. All of it is valid and all of it is important and truthful. They are our enemies and they are murdering us and our allies, and want that bomb so they can hold the whole part of the middle, all of the Middle East hostage. Never can that happen. That's what this is all about. President Clinton, President Hussein Obama, President Biden, President Bush, George W. Bush, George H.W. Bush, what they've all said is that Iran can never have a nuclear weapon. Only one person had the cojones to do it. This is exactly what needs to happen. Exactly. Sounds of the day. Let's get a little patriotic at first. Let's go to the Knicks game last night, Knicks Spurs game, where the Knicks came back from 29-point deficit and won it, which is incredible. Let's go to the national anthem. This was really an amazing moment. And notice there's no Black Lives Matter lie of a Black national anthem. There's one national anthem. We are all together. We all are Americans. And here it is. Beautiful national anthem.

0: May God richly bless that man. I mean, what an amazing, amazing version of the Star Spangled Banner. And let it be known again, there is only one national anthem, and we all bleed red. God bless America. Producer Red saying Taylor Swift could have sang it better. Lol. Ha ha. Not a chance. Amen to that. What a brilliant young man. What a brilliant talent he is. Donald Trump, we now know he's going for Cargill Island. We're going to take over the oil infrastructure points in Iran. It's about flipping time, but here he is talking about hitting Iran hard.
1: Mr. President, you posted this morning about Iran. You said that they've taken too long to get to a deal, and I want to make sure I quote you correctly. You said that now they will have to pay the price. Yeah. What did you mean by that specifically?
2: Well, we're going to be attacking them very hard.
1: You're resuming bombing?
2: We are. Based on the helicopter, I guess we have the right to do that. You know, they shot down a very, very incredible, actually an incredible machine, and at first they said they didn't do it, then they admitted they did. It's sort of easy because we have the bomb. We actually have the bomb. They're very lucky that bomb didn't explode. That bomb was lodged in the helicopter. It didn't explode. It was on fire, but it didn't explode. It's just those two guys, they knew how to fly, but they got very lucky.
0: I'm glad he didn't show his hand until now when we're taking over everything. God bless Trump for doing that. Here we go.
3: I just spoke with President Trump, who is currently in the Situation Room with Vice President J.D. Vance, along with Special Envoys Kushner and Witkoff. The president giving new insight into what is taking place as we speak. There is an ongoing bombing campaign against the Iranian regime. The president tells Fox News that 49 Tomahawk missiles were used to hit targets inside of Iran, some of them as close as 40 miles from the Iranian capital of Tehran. The president said that U.S. fighter jets are also operating over the skies of Iran, taking out radar systems and air defense systems in the southwestern part of the country, close to the Persian Gulf. This is all taking place as the Iranians are trying to get the United States to stop the bombing campaign. President Trump told me that Iran called him tonight. Top Iranian officials and President Trump spoke directly, according to the commander-in-chief tonight, as the president was sitting in the Situation Room. And he told me that the Iranians asked them to stop bombing. And the president said to me, the bombing will stop shortly. I asked him, what will happen if the Iranians do not sign an agreement that was put forward by American negotiators? President Trump said, quote, we'll bomb the S out of them tomorrow night. And so the president is leaving the military option on the table if the Iranians are unwilling to sign this good faith deal that would ultimately open the Strait of Hormuz and ensure that they cannot advance a nuclear program toward a nuclear bomb. That is the bottom line here that President Trump has reiterated over and over again. The reason.
0: By the way, the singer that I played the national anthem for a moment ago from the New York Knicks Spurs game last night, Avery Wilson. What an amazing talent. Here's Graham Plattner.
4: We moved on. I'm awesome now. None of that happened. I was all just back in the day.
5: Asked this question by Chris Hayes about the issue of, is there more out there? What else could be out there that might be revealed during the campaign? And you deflected, said, among other things, this is between you and your wife. It was understandable to a limit, because for Maine voters in a general election, the question is, what is out there? What is not in your possession that you sent to others who may have in their possession? How many concerning pictures and or text messages are in the possession of other people?
0: Are there D pics, you know? those are, I'm sure, are going to be coming, right? Are there D pics? And she, you can hear her, she's like begging, please no more, please no more. She's like, are there any, please, we need you so bad, please, are there any? I'm so excited, I hope you're saying no.

0: No, please, please absolve yourself.
1: That could be used against you. And I'd like to know if there are pictures, concerning pictures.
2: I will just say that the nature of Amy and I's relationship has been blown, I would say, totally out of proportion. Early in our marriage, we had some struggles, and we worked through them because that's what you do when you're in love with somebody. And it made our marriage much stronger, made us, frankly, a much happier and communicative couple.
3: Wait, going on Kick, which is a child, you know, kind of predator app, apparently, with your dad bod, not even a sex. He is so high on himself that he's got a dad bod, takes a picture like as if he's like a bodybuilder and thinks he's so awesome. And then nothing is better when they protested him as he was visiting Congress trying to convince the Democrats that there's no more stuff on him. And then all these people are wearing towels. The guy's wearing towels with no shirts on and sunglasses. Protesting him. But it's between Amy and I.
2: I was single for the majority of my adult life. I was in my 20s and 30s and I dated, and you know, that's in the modern age, that's what happens. You date people and you use dating apps and you do all the stuff, and frankly that all happened long before I got married.
3: Oh really? Because you were sexting people last spring, which is 2025. You got married in 2023.
0: Don't worry about it.
2: And happened long before I decided to run for United States Senate. I can just tell you, there is nothing out there that is going to be, will run counter to any of the stories that I've talked about openly this entire campaign.
3: Yeah. Oh, we believe you. Oh, I love this guy. This is going to be a spectacular disaster, and I predict he will not yield. Oh, by the way, I saw something today. It's Rumorville on Twitter, because I don't believe it unless it's an official type source, but that Republicans are holding back stuff until he officially cannot, you know, drop out and let another Democrat take it. And you better believe it. And all these Democrats are just so delusional and high on this guy because it's the only way to the Senate that they're going to be clown themselves, embarrass themselves, and this guy is going to be a spectacular failure. And unfortunately, because what does matter is personally that people's marriages, unfortunately this guy is going to go apoplectic, and I pray his current wife will be okay and that things will work out with them after he spectacularly fails in the very near future. This is, of course, Secretary of War Pete Hegseth. By the way, I was staying with my friend, police officer friend, and from when, you know, 20 years ago, I was befriended him when I was a talk show host in Minneapolis, St. Paul, and we did a ride-along together. He actually told me that Pete Hegseth, who's a big fan of, grew up just south of where we were staying with my friend's house. Kind of cool, right? Here he is.
4: Those strikes that'll happen tonight will be strong. They will be clear. If they happen tomorrow night, they will be strong and they will be clear. And throughout, Iran has an opportunity to make a deal. That's the point. President Trump is a deal maker, the best in the world. He's prepared to make that deal. Iran would be wise to take it. Otherwise, they would have to deal with the types of plans that I just had a chance to see inside Central Command.
3: Those plans are probably what was just released by the president. Trump says U.S. will seize Karg Island and other oil infrastructure points. He says we will attack Iran very hard tonight. We'll take over the country's oil infrastructure points and its oil and gas markets. Praise God. I'm so happy. Yes, yes, yes, yes, yes. Coming up next, we're going to talk to Rory O'Neill, our national correspondent, college sticker shock. How would you feel if your son or daughter came to you and says, Dad or Mom, can you pay for my college? It's only going to be $100,000 a year. $100,000 a year, no big deal. That's next. Chris Kroc, in for Michael Delzorno, your morning show.
5: right now. 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
2: NBC News Radio, I'm Michael Kastner. More U.S. airstrikes against Iran have been carried out after President Trump warned that the Islamic Republic would be hit until it agreed to make a deal. Several attacks were reported across a number of Iranian cities into this morning. The New York Knicks have pulled off the greatest comeback in NBA Finals history. The team wiped out a 29-point deficit to stun the Spurs 107-106 in Game 4 from Madison Square Garden. New York is now one win away from its first title since 1973. The U.S. is blocking some international travel ahead of the World Cup due to the outbreak of Ebola. The rare species of Ebola has no vaccine and has killed more than 100 people in Congo and Uganda. World Health Organization Senior Advisor Dr. Aileen Marty.
3: Understanding that this thing has a 21-day incubation period, there are many people that were in the area, that left the area.
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4: 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The world has become so small. I grew up in a world where Walter Cronkite, 92% of the people, believed what Walter Cronkite says. These people are entitled to the truth. 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
8: It is your morning show. Chris Kroc in for Michael Del Giorno. Rory O'Neill, national correspondent, joining us. Rory, $100,000 a year to go to a college, at least 16 that we have this year. Is that accurate?
9: It is. The Princeton Review and CNBC compiling a list and finding 16 colleges that charge more than $100,000 a year. When you add up the tuition, the fees, the room and board, the books and everything else, it comes to more than $100,000 just for 1 year. Now, we should note a lot of these schools, they'll look at a family's financial situation and how good the student performs. And there can be discounts of up to 57%. But still, $104,512 for 1 year at Harvey Mudd College.
8: Harvey Mudd college?
9: Yep, in California.
8: I've never even heard of that one. Producer Red, you're looking weird, right? You agree with me? You've never heard of that one either? I've never heard of that. That's wild. Harvey Mudd College. They definitely wouldn't get my 100 grand.
9: All right. Duke University, not far behind, just under 104. USC, Barnard College, Washington University, Smith. The list goes on and on. For the bargain shopper, Brown University is at $99,994. So if your kid gets one extra Starbucks, they're over 100 grand. But for right now, they're $99,994.
8: Here's my, it's making me think about Herman Cain. 999. Okay, here we go. So here's the big question, Rory. Is it worth it? Is it worth it to go into these places? You know what I mean? Because, like, what kind of majors do they do? What kind of occupations do they go into? Is it actually worth the 100 grand?
9: Well, that's the real question. And then look at it on the other end of the spectrum. I was joking about Brown, but Harvard, Penn, MIT, there is a handful of schools and a growing number that actually have tuition-free programs for undergraduates. You know, when the family is making less than 200 grand a year, you can get it down to costing you just about nothing in order to attend. So to your point, you really got to look at the numbers, what you're going for. And in some cases, the competition can be pretty fierce.
8: And here's another question, which I'm not expecting you to know the answer to this, but like, what are the monthly payments and how long are your payments if you graduate with owing 100 grand a year per school for 4 years?
9: Yeah, so it's a $500,000, right? Figure 400, you know, and then by the time you're done through the 4 years, those prices keep going up. It's a $500,000. And should you be able to get into that kind of debt when you're 19 years old, you know, signing on some paperwork?
8: Yeah, exactly. And I mean, I think if you're an adult, you're an adult, but that's just absolute stupidity. One last question for you, sir. What about community college? Like, I had to go to, I hated it, but your first 2 years community college, then you go to these schools. Of course, the question is, would they even take you from a community college? I would hope they would, but I don't know.
9: Well, I assume it would depend on what you're applying for and what these schools specialize in. But yeah, I'm a big fan of that. Do your writing 101 at the cheap school, right? At your state college, your community college. Get all that stuff, your Spanish 101. Get all that stuff out of the way at your cheap local school. And then if you have a specialty, you know, you want to get into marine biology, well, then just spend the last 2 years focusing on that. No need giving Harvey Mudd College 104 grand for History 101.
8: Right on. And then you have those 2 years to mature, or for my, in my case, 3 years to mature before you go with your life.
9: Roy, by the way, just for the record, I am all for that college experience. You know, it's those are still some of my closest friends today. I'm not poo-pooing that, but yeah, be smart of me.
8: Roy O'Neill, national correspondent. Thank you, sir. You have a great day, my friend.
9: Thanks, Chris.
8: You're very welcome. All right, so we have a couple things. First of all, I want you to know that I'll be back tomorrow for Michael DelGiorno. He's back on Monday. And then also, if you want to follow me on X, Facebook, Instagram, it's at Chris Kroc Show. That's at Chris Kroc Show, C-H-R-I-S-K-R-O-K, C-H-R-I-S-K-R-O-K. 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
2: An economy is a tricky thing to control.

0: and governments are always trying to figure out how to do it. Back in 1776, economist Adam Smith shocked everyone by saying that what governments should actually do is just leave people alone to buy and sell freely among themselves. He suggested that if they just leave self-interested traders to compete with one another, markets are guided to positive outcomes as if by an invisible hand. If someone charges less than you, customers will buy from them instead. So you have to lower the price or offer something better. Whenever enough people demand something, they will be supplied by the market, like spoilt children, only in this case everyone's happy. Later free marketeers, like Austrian economist Friedrich Hayek, argued that this hands-off approach actually works better than any kind of central plan. But the problem is, economies can take a long time to reach their equilibrium, and may even stall along the way. And in the meantime, people can get a little frustrated, which is why governments usually end up taking things into their own more visible hands instead.
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4: ABC News, I'm Sherry Preston. A second day of new attacks between the U.S. and Iran. American forces launching attacks on Iranian targets after President Trump declared they waited too long to strike a peace deal. ABC's Martha Raddatz in Jerusalem.
5: Iran has fired back, again launching its own missiles at U.S. bases in Kuwait and Bahrain. All the missiles intercepted, but debris damaging homes, vehicles, and causing minor injuries to a child in Bahrain.
4: Europe's central bank has just raised interest rates by a quarter point, trying to fight back inflation driven by the war with Iran. The NYPD now says more than 50 people were arrested after the Knicks pulled off the biggest comeback in NBA Finals history, coming back from 29 points down to beat the Spurs in Game 5 of the Finals. The World Cup starts this afternoon. Mexico City will be hosting the first game, Mexico versus South Africa. The first game in the U.S. will be tomorrow in California, Team USA versus Paraguay. This is ABC News. An urgent warning from the CEO and co-founder of AI giant Anthropic, Dario Amodei, tells ABC's Lindsay Davis he is concerned about the future of everyone if government regulation isn't instituted. And he believes the United States must be the country setting the example.
6: If we are the ones who are leading in AI, which I think we should continue to do, then it is easier to get our adversaries to agree to at least some minimal amount of restraint. I don't think we're going to get a lot. I don't trust China at all.
4: The onus for protecting others, he says, falls on everyone. Using AI may get less expensive. The Wall Street Journal says OpenAI is considering cutting its prices in an effort to pull customers away from rival Anthropic. Both companies are preparing to go public. SpaceX makes its Wall Street debut tomorrow. Investors expected to gobble up 555 million shares at $135 apiece. Founder Elon Musk poised to possibly become the country's first trillionaire. Sherry Preston, ABC News.
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13: Traffic is stop and go on I-75 northbound between Otter Creek Road and La Pleasance due to some heavy traffic and delays. You'll need some time here. Also, M14 eastbound is slow between Sheldon Road and I-275. In the news, the man accused of killing his parents, brother, and his brother's girlfriend had a contentious relationship with their parents, according to Livonia's police chief. The suspect is a 25-year-old man.

0: man and is accused of killing his parents, Sterling Pierce and Holly Kimball, his brother, Tanner Pierce, and Tanner's girlfriend, Nevaeh Finch, on Tuesday. A suspect is on the run after allegedly shooting a woman in the stomach at a Wendy's restaurant in East Point yesterday afternoon. Police were called to the 18,000 block of 9 Mile about 4:40. Your local forecast today is for some light rain, scattered, then just partly cloudy today, high of 89. Partly cloudy with some rain possible tonight, a low of 67. I'm Heather Pasco for 910 AM News Talk Superstation.
1: This is the Bloomberg Real Estate Report. I'm Denise Pellegrini. Foreclosures are on the rise. Real estate data company Adams says completed foreclosures when lenders repossessed properties jumped 6% in May from a year ago, especially in Texas, California, Florida, Illinois, and Michigan. And initial filings called foreclosure starts, well, those skyrocketed 13% from May of last year. Florida, South Carolina, Maryland, among the foreclosure epicenters in terms of starts right now. And if you look at individual cities, Cleveland, Baltimore, Tampa, Orlando, and Riverside, California, among the metros with the highest foreclosure rates. New foreclosure filings, meantime, indicate a possible future pickup in foreclosures in Texas, Florida, California, Georgia, and Illinois. On the other hand, there are some metros where foreclosure starts have plunged, including Santa Rosa near San Francisco, Visalia in Central California, along with Honolulu, Seattle, and Greeley, Colorado, north of Denver. And that's the Bloomberg Real Estate Report. I'm Denise Pellegrini.
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1: Glenn Beck is on.
2: You know it has been hard to hold on to President Trump with this Iranian mess that we have. And it's been hard because you're feeling the pinch, you're feeling the inflation, you're feeling the gas prices, et cetera, et cetera. Something was announced yesterday which would explain why your gas prices have slowly been going down and you hadn't noticed it, because nobody's pointing it out because everybody's wringing their hands. And everybody in the press is saying, we're going to have $150, $200 a barrel oil. Well, you know, yesterday the oil per barrel was at $86. That doesn't make sense, does it? Why? Why is it at $86? And this morning, oil is at $80 a barrel. The president announced something yesterday when it was sitting at 86 and has dropped more. By the way, that's some of the cheapest oil we've had in a very long time. Why? What did he announce? Where are we? Did we get a deal? No, we didn't. Some good news, finally. And for those of you who just did not play the media's game, I've told you from the very beginning, I don't know what's going on. You don't know what's going on. I trust that the president knows what's going on. And I'm not going to speculate and say that it's over or it's won until it is. Well, it's not over. But what this president has done should give you some great confidence. We'll explain here in 60 seconds. First, there are two kinds of problems in life. There are the problems that you can fix, and then there are the problems.

0: 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Okay, so these are one of the stories that are bigger than the headlines. If Trump's claim is substantially true, and I don't, have any reason to doubt it, then what he revealed yesterday was not just a military operation. He revealed the United States has quietly been preventing the largest oil shock in modern history. I'm going to explain what happened here in a second. But remember, before the war, roughly 20 million barrels of oil per day were moving through the Strait of Hormuz. That narrow stretch of water is one of the most important choke points on Earth, and one-fifth of the world's petroleum passes through it. Easiest way to understand the Strait of Hormuz is this. Imagine the world's energy supply is blood flowing through arteries. The Strait of Hormuz is the aorta. Okay, you can survive a cut on your arm, but you cannot survive a severed aorta. When Iran began attacking shipping and laying mines, the fear was not just that the ships would be damaged. The fear was that the world's energy system would seize up. Gas prices would spike, which they did, but not what they were predicting. Airline fuel would spike. It did, but not what they were expecting. Same with diesel. Food prices, same. Everything delivered by truck would become more expensive, and it did. But they were warning about absolute, I mean, like a death knell kind of shock. They were warning about $150, $200 a barrel on oil prices. They said it could go over $200 a barrel. This system is not built for anything over 130 or really over 130 in sustained oil. Okay. What happened? Well, it never exploded the way they feared. Yet everybody was freaking out. Okay. Because you are paying more, and it is hard to pay the price that you're paying at the gas pump and for groceries. Yesterday, Donald Trump said this about inflation. Now, let me play first what you heard on social media and on most media outlets. This is what he said about inflation.
1: Are you concerned, Mr. President, about the latest inflation number which came out this morning? Could that be a...
2: No, I love it. The numbers were great. You know what I really love? I love the inflation. You know why? Because as soon as this war is over... You know, I can say it now.
0: Okay, that's what you heard. I love inflation. But you didn't hear the context. You didn't hear the context. What was he going to say? What was he going to say? Play the full context.
1: Are you concerned, Mr. President, about the latest inflation number which came out this morning? Could that be a...
2: No, I love it. The numbers were great. You know what I really love? I love the inflation. You know why? Because as soon as this war is over, you know, I can say it now, something you didn't know. Do you know we've been taking out millions of barrels of oil? Nobody knows it. You know who doesn't know about it? Iran, until right now. We took out the other night 22 ships. Late at night with no lights, because they don't have any radar, because we blasted the crap out of it. We took out, that's why oil's $85 a barrel.
0: Wait a minute. I thought he just loved inflation. No, there's context to this. My gosh. Stop listening to these people. If anyone who played that yesterday and leave that as a context, don't listen to them anymore. Anymore. Everybody makes mistakes, but these are not mistakes. this, what he followed.

0: the I love inflation with was massive. Why is oil at $86 a barrel? Because we're taking ships out in the cover of darkness. We have been taking, remember all of those ships that they said were just stuck there with all the, you know, 100 million barrels of oil? And they're just stuck there in the Strait of Hormuz and nothing can get them out. Yeah. What they've been doing is they've been taking those oil tankers out, moving the oil on other oil tankers, moving those oil tankers back in the cover of darkness. This is a massive military operation. We have been taking, Jason, what was it, 100 or 200 million barrels?
1: 100 million.
0: 100 million barrels we have taken out of the Strait of Hormuz in the cover of darkness, and there was nothing they could do about it. This is an awesome operation, military operation. Jason, give just a thumbnail sketch of how they did this.
1: It's interesting. For the longest time, there are people that have been analyzing the ships, the very large container ships that are stuck. I'll put that in air quotes, stuck, and not able to get out of the Straits of Hormuz. It now appears like they were not really stuck. They were filling up with oil in all the different countries, Iraq, and so forth, right there within the area. And they were turning off their transponders, going down towards Oman, transferring that oil over to other ships that were out, you know, on the other side of the Strait of Hormuz, and then they were continuing on. This, I mean, I don't even know the full ins and outs of the actual military operation, but many people have been speculating that the use of drone ships, other drone aerial drones as well, were involved in this. That Apache helicopter that went down a few days ago, some people are speculating that it was also a part of this escort mission. But the fact that it was done without anyone knowing about it, including analysts that look at this day in and day out, is truly remarkable. It's absolutely stunning.
0: So your gas hasn't spiked up. It was at $86 a barrel. Why? Because while everyone was wringing their hands, and I have to tell you, it has been a hard few weeks when we keep going back and forth with, are we having, you know, are we going to have negotiations? We are on negotiation. We're off negotiation. We got a deal. We don't have a deal. It's been really difficult. Somebody, I think it was Chicks on the Right, I was on their show a couple of days ago. I think it airs next week. And I said, they asked me, Glenn, what would you tell the president? I said, what would I tell the president? I wouldn't tell the president anything. I don't have any information. I don't have inside information. I don't have the access to the intel that he has. I'm pretty sure he has a plan. I don't know what it is, but I don't feel I was qualified to tell the president without any kind of briefing on what is really going on. And I know he's being briefed by really, really smart people. Here's the thing. We're used to the presidents that we've always had before. And what have we had before? Lawyers. They're all freaking lawyers. All of them have been lawyers. What? Tell me what lawyers build. Lawyers don't build a damn thing. Lawyers tell you what you cannot do, not what you can do. For the very first time in my life, we have a builder. We have a guy who knows how to build, who knows how to solve problems, who can look at something and go, well, okay, we got to get it done, so here's how we do it. A lawyer looks at things and says, well, I see what we have to do, but here's all the problems. We can't do that. We can't do that. We can't do that. We can't do that. If you've ever worked for a company that is run by lawyers, you know how much they suck. Get used to having a president who has a plan, who is a builder. This is what he announced yesterday. While we're expecting him going, well, gee, I don't know. What are we going to do now? We used all our bombs. I don't know what else. This is a guy who says there's got to be another way. How do we get that oil out of there? And he assembles a team to figure it out, and they do it. I told you early on in this, and I'm telling you now, too, don't count this as the win. But don't count everything as a loss. You don't know. Nobody can tell you what's actually happening. Nobody knows what's actually happening. Just, gosh, if you have been worried, and look, it's normal to worry about things like inflation because it's affecting you every day. And you're like, I told you last few weeks, I've been telling you about everybody is just holding on, just need more time. And I said, it starts with you. You're looking at your bills every day. You're just like, hold on, just a little bit longer. Just hold on a little longer. I can make it if something breaks my way. So I understand that fear in your own life. And I understand the struggle that you're going through. But there's no reason to take extra stress on yourself by worrying about stuff that nobody knows what's actually happening. This is not America first. Well, I don't know. Sure, the hell seems like America first to me if you can break the back of Iran and we can keep our oil under $80 a barrel. I don't know. That seems pretty good. Here's the real question. Why did he just say that? Did he say it because they just said, what are you going to do about inflation? Maybe. But we're in negotiations. Why would he tell the world now? Because normally, if something that you're doing covertly is working, you keep your mouth shut. You don't announce your covert successes. You especially don't announce them when you have negotiations happening. So why did he do it? Well, I came up with three different things. I put them up on the chalkboard. Give me 1 minute. I'm going to go to the chalkboard. I'll show you the three reasons I think he did it, which should actually give you even more hope that, you know, hey, looks like we have a competent person for the first time in the White House. We don't have a freaking lawyer. We actually have somebody who's a builder and can figure things out. We go there in 60 seconds. 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
0: So this is a massive deal. This is like, I think, Venezuelan-style deal that he announced yesterday. Remember when he took out the leader of Venezuela and you're like, whoa, what just happened? This is amazing what he announced yesterday, what our military has been doing. So why would he announce it to the world when it's working? Why not just keep going? Okay. I came up with three reasons, and I have no idea if any of these are true. What's going through his head, I have no idea. I have no inside information. But just trying to understand Donald Trump and understanding him the way I do, let me give you three options. First one is really simple. It's poker. He's playing poker. Remember, the guy bluffs. The guy knows how to move. He is a negotiator. So he's sending a message to Iran, and a very specific message. And here's the message. We already beat your biggest leverage point, okay? What is that? It's always been the Strait of Hormuz. Every president has worried about it. Every oil trader has feared it. Every military planner has

studied it. The threat has always been Iran could choke off the global oil supply and oil will be $200 a barrel. Well, Trump just declared that's not going to happen. Fail. If that's the message, then it is aimed directly at the negotiating table. Imagine a poker player. They're sitting there and they've got, you know, I don't know, three kings. And they're like, we got three kings. We're going to. And then the other player takes his cards and lays them face up on the table. He's got four aces. And you're looking at your hand and you're like, oh, crap. That changes the negotiation immediately. Trump is shaping expectations before the deal. You got nowhere to go. I am not afraid of you. Remember, the one thing that I learned from him that is innate in him, it's this. When he was down on the ground in Butler, Pennsylvania, I asked him, what were you thinking? What was going through your head? He said, get the hell up. You want to be the president of the United States? You're not afraid. You're the leader of the free world. Get the hell up. Show them you're not afraid. We don't cower to people. That was his first reaction. Wouldn't have been mine, but that's who he is. So that's what he's doing. In negotiations, he's like, we're not afraid of you. You think we're afraid of you? You have no leverage over us. You want and need the other side to be in a stare down contest and let them look away first because they realize, oh God, this guy's not bluffing and we're in worse situation than we think we are. So this statement says your military is defeated. Your economy is collapsing. Your biggest weapon against us, you know, be it nukes, that's gone, or this, that's now gone. These are not random comments. These are negotiating positions. Almost like opening arguments delivered publicly. Now, there's two other possibilities. The second possibility is aimed at China. People forget China imports enormous quantities of Middle Eastern oil from the Strait of Hormuz, okay? If America can keep Hormuz functioning while Iran can't stop it, then Trump is reminding Beijing of something American presidents have quietly understood for generations. The U.S. Navy remains the guarantor of global commerce. China can build all the factories you want. You build all the ports, all the ships, all the cars that go on the ship. You'd build all of it. We control the oceans. That is a message that every major power understands. Third possibility is you. He knows what you're feeling. He knows you are beginning to freak out and you're like, what are we doing? What are we doing? What's the plan here? What's the plan? He wants you to understand that you're not just not experiencing a massive energy shock. The price of gas has gone down recently. Have you even heard anybody mention that? No. He wants you to see that. He wants you to think about what you would have seen if oil had hit $200 a barrel. Gas stations, inflation, higher grocery bills, higher heating costs, political panic. If the administration believes it prevented that outcome, it wants Americans to know. It also wants you to know we're close to victory. Now, this is pure speculation and hope. We're close to victory. As he said yesterday, once this war is over, it's at $80 a barrel today. Once this is over, what do you think you're going to be paying? What do you think is going to happen to inflation? All right, let me tell you about our sponsor this half hour. It's Mercury One. This summer, we turn 250 years old, and of all the generations who have ever lived in this country, all the people who have ever called themselves Americans, we are the ones who get to stand here at this milestone. God put us here. And that raises an important question. What are we going to do with that gift? Because America's story is under attack and it is being rewritten, distorted, and reduced to a caricature of itself. A whole generation is growing up without really understanding the extraordinary story of this nation. And that's why the American journey experience matters so much. 2,000 years ago, God's truth was preserved in clay pots. And that is what the American journey experience is about. It's America's clay pot. We are now announced just a few weeks ago that we are building a museum with over 100,000 artifacts spanning history from Christopher Columbus through the space race to challenge the very idea of a museum.
and to

0: Well, M14 eastbound before I-275. It's in the construction zone, so you're slow from Sheldon Road. In the news, former Detroit police officer Deronda Crawford has been sentenced to 2 years on probation, with the last 6 months served at the Wayne County Jail. Crawford pled no contest last month to charges of stealing nude images and videos from a phone of Samantha Thomason after her arrest in March. The U.S. Coast Guard has recovered a body in the Detroit River. Michigan State Police were investigating an abandoned car found on Belle Isle when the body was found. Your local forecast today is for some scattered rain early. Some sun and clouds mix this afternoon, a high of 89. I'm Heather Pasco for 910 AM News Talk Superstation.
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2: I'm Michael Wallace. President Trump just posted on Truth Social that the U.S. will hit Iran very hard tonight and will soon take control of its oil and gas infrastructure and markets like the U.S. did in Venezuela. Overnight, the U.S. and Iran exchanged more strikes. News Nation's Vinay Simlot.
3: President Donald Trump says he had no choice after the Iranians shot at an American helicopter. He says both soldiers on board survived. Just before sunrise in Iran, U.S. Central Command said it finished its latest round of airstrikes targeting Iranian military surveillance. Iran responded with strikes in Kuwait, Jordan, and Bahrain, Gulf countries with American bases.
2: Iran claims it has closed the Strait of Hormuz to all traffic. Three Indian sailors were killed when the U.S. struck their oil tanker in the Gulf of Oman. The U.S. says the tanker violated its blockade. In Moscow, the ambassadors of France, Germany, and Britain huddled with the Russian foreign ministry today about potential steps for ending the war with Ukraine. French Ambassador Nicolas de Rivière.
4: We just had a good discussion, and we will release the statement later today.
2: The same group met with Ukraine's president in London last week, where they supported his call for a ceasefire. Today is day 1,569 of the war in Ukraine. It has now lasted longer than World War I. Polls suggest half of Ukrainians believe the war will not end before next year, when it would become longer than World War II, which lasted 6 years. British Defense Secretary John Healey just resigned. He says the UK's proposed defense budget falls short of what is required at this dangerous time. He says Prime Minister Keir Starmer has been unable to commit the resources the nation needs. Officials have confirmed at least 7 screwworm cases in Texas livestock and a pet dog in New Mexico. News Nation's Xavier Walton says the rush is on to contain the outbreak.
5: The Lone Star State activated its emergency operations center with the State Animal Health Commission. The USDA keeping southern ports of entry closed to livestock imports as part of the containment effort. And you know what? There might be some beef between the Texas AG Commissioner, Sid Miller, and the USDA. He says the department isn't doing enough.
2: The World Cup gets underway with 2 games in Mexico today. 11 U.S. cities will host matches over the next 6 weeks, but fan interest is not as high as expected. In San Francisco, the city's travel CEO, Anne-Marie Persutti, says the demand for hotel rooms isn't there.
6: Everyone is experiencing the same thing as far as very, very lackluster lift from this, from folks traveling in, booking hotels, staying in the city for extended periods of time.
2: Some blame the high cost of travel and World Cup tickets and the U.S.'s travel restrictions. Patrick Mahomes is the NFL's first $500 million man. The Kansas City Chiefs signed their quarterback to a contract extension worth a record $505 million. He'll be a Chief through 2033. This is the Worldwide News Network.
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7: I'm Nicole Murray with Your Money Now. OpenAI has published a report that says Chinese propagandists have been trying to use the tech giant's chat to stir up opposition to President Trump's tariffs and intervene in American debates over data centers and AI. The company said its efforts, dating to late 2025 and early 2026, appears to have had little or no effect. Anthropic said it has called on Congress to not block state AI regulations unless lawmakers pass a rigorous federal law that addresses catastrophic AI risks. President Trump has urged Congress to enact legislation that would supersede state rules on AI. Uber Technologies has sued New York City to block enforcement of a new law that it said would unconstitutionally force it to keep drivers it does not want on its platform. Uber said the law against wrongful deactivations would improperly shield drivers who engage in dangerous, threatening, or other inappropriate behavior threatening public safety. Futures are still moderately higher as oil prices rise after President Trump's comments. That's Your Money Now.
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6: So I was just talking to Jason in the Insiders during the break, and Jason said, Jason, come on in on this. He said, "I the biggest question is why yesterday? Why did he say this yesterday? We're entering the holidays. Everybody is trying to make plans for 4th of July. And when you're making plans for 4th of July, you're usually going to think about taking your kids someplace, and you get in a car, or you buy an airplane ticket, and you buy that airplane ticket or you stop at that gas station and you're like, good heavens, man, this is out of control. You couple that with the psychology of the American people that right now, even his supporters, even Jason, you said this the other day, and I said this to some degree the other day as well. Look, I am concerned. I don't know what's happening. I don't know how you get out of this thing. And you were like, I think we have to put ground troops in. I'm like, I don't want ground troops. No. And you're like, Glenn, I don't see a way out of this. So we've both been very supportive of this is America first. This is important. But then even his ardent supporters were saying, I don't see a way out. I don't know how we're going to do this. And that's because both of us know you can't give them a win. Two, you have the possibility of $150 to $250 barrel of oil, okay? That is why this. Every president has said, Iran has got to be stopped. Iran's got to be stopped. Iran's got to be stopped. But they won't do anything about it because they know that could mean $150 to $250 a barrel of oil. That collapses the Western economy. We are not built for anything near $150 a barrel for oil, okay? So it collapses everything. We know that. We've been told that our whole life. He's taken this whole war, and oil has not gone past $112 a barrel. That's expensive at the gas pump. But that's not $150 or $200. And so what causes that is, oh God, are we going to send ground troops in? Is this thing going to get bigger and bigger? Is this never going to stop? How are we going to get that oil out of there? Donald Trump has been doing a secret military operation that we don't even know how he did it yet, but they were taking boats out in the middle of the night, these oil tankers that were full of oil, taking them to the other side of Oman, taking that oil, pumping them onto other ships, and then having the empty ships go back and park in the morning exactly where they were. And so everybody's like, oh, ships aren't moving. Oil's not moving. It was moving. That's why before this announcement, it was $86 a barrel. Why? Why was the price of oil so low when everybody was feeling like this is going poorly? We're not going to have an end to this war. That doesn't make any sense. And did you notice nobody was talking about it? All they could talk about was the high price of gasoline. Jason, how much was gasoline in Texas 4 weeks ago? At its height, 3-4 weeks ago.
7: 104.
6: It was $104. No, I mean gasoline. I was like, you're paying $104 a gallon?
7: Around yeah, that would be bad. About $4 here in Texas.
6: Okay, so Texas is always the best on gas prices. Okay, about $4. What was it, I don't know, 10 days ago?
7: 10 days ago, it was...
6: Time before last.
7: Trying to look at stats right now. It was
6: just guess. Don't do you remember?
8: Just a week ago.
6: What was it?
8: It was almost $5 a gallon. It was almost $5 a gallon.
6: What is it
8: in South Florida?
6: What is it today? You know,
7: when I passed a station today and it was like $3.19 a gallon.
6: $3.19 a gallon. So it was $4 in Texas a few weeks ago. It's $3.19. Notice nobody was talking about that. That's almost a dollar drop in the price of oil, and things are going horribly. I think one of the reasons, and I said this earlier, one of the reasons is he needs to tell people who are his base, who understand that this had to be done, I've got a plan. I've had a plan. But no one is noticing that the plan is working and your price of gasoline is going down. It's almost at $3 in Texas. You watch. We'll see what it is next week. That it's going down. And that's always slower. And nobody wants to say it. So I think a really important reason why he announced this yesterday was for people like us. Guys, could you relax? I got it. You refused to even notice that it's not gone over $112 a barrel. You refused to even notice that. That's a miracle. That's a miracle. It is. That is as big as anything that happened in Venezuela. That we've just done war with Iran, and it's not gone over $112 a barrel. And today, we haven't negotiated a ceasefire. In fact, it's kind of rocky on the ceasefire thing or the peace treaty. And it's at $80. We're used to a lawyer being our president. We're not used to a builder being our president. All right, let me ask you about a couple of other things. You remember that CIA officer who was just nabbed? He had gold bars. He had all kinds of stuff. It looks like now he was running his own CIA kind of program. And he was setting up his own spy agency. What the hell is this story? Jason, you've been following this. What the heck? What is this?
7: I thought this hit peak what the heck is going on in the CIA when we first heard about this story. But when you first heard about the story, if you recall, they had gotten this guy that was in the CIA, and they found gold bars in his house. And we were like,
6: right.
7: Normal corruption? What's this all about? Well, the story today via the Washington Post said that he was doing a little bit more than just collecting gold bars. He had constructed his own special access program, what's called a SAP. So basically the way the top secret system works, you know, the classification system works, multiple people have top secret clearances, which means you have the ability to know pretty much anything. But the way they give the need to know is they provide certain categories and a SAP designation. So if you don't have the need to be read into this, you can eventually be read in. But you're going to be excluded from this information. Well, he somehow constructed his own special access program within the government. I don't know how you do that, but I don't know how you do that unless you have...
6: Well, wait. You don't know how you do that, I'm assuming you're saying, unless you have all kinds of help from the inside, right?
7: That's where I was going. Yes.
6: Right. Yeah, okay.
7: I mean, you would think that, okay, so this guy probably wasn't read into anything else, probably wasn't involved with anything. Well, that is wrong as well. He worked at the CIA's Directorate of Science and Technology. He also worked with a program involved of, quote, continuity of government operations or programs to keep the federal government running in the event of nuclear war and natural disaster catastrophes. This is how, Glid, you get the stuff that we're like, okay, I'm just going to throw out some wild ones. But like how, you know, people are like, how do you have like, you know, stuff like aliens getting through administration for administration or whatever? Or let's get away from that. Black ops programs that nobody else in the government knows about. Isn't it because the CIA is just doing CIA things, and this is how it operates?
6: Yes. This is the deep state. This is what, I mean, I'm telling

0: you, the CIA is out of control. Ricky.
1: Jason and I were very excited about this story in the meeting. One thing we forgot to mention is that he reported to the number two Pentagon official. So it's not like this guy is just doing these operations willy-nilly on his own. And it's also not probably a coincidence or an accident that he's one of the few people that's been publicly charged with a crime that used to work for the CIA. The CIA wants you to know this. Like, also, these guys have to pass really strict psychological exams. And now I'm wondering if the test is, you got to be psycho in order to work for the CIA.
0: Oh, I think so. I mean, you watched, have you watched the Bond series? You know, with Daniel Craig? You watched all those? Okay. Yeah. So you remember what M used to say? If we can control him, if we can control him, you know, we got to get somebody who's badly damaged, because that's the only kind of guy that's going to do this work. And we can trust that they'll be willing to do it and they'll do it well if we can control him. I think this is exactly the kind of guy our CIA looks for. And this guy probably will tell you today, he could probably sit in front of you and say, I'm a patriot. I'm an absolute patriot for what I was doing. And I don't know what he was doing. But I mean, you know, that was when they first admitted that, you know, he had, what was it, like 12 gold bars or some crazy amount of gold. We're not talking about like little teeny gold bar. We're talking about gold bars. You don't, where do you get that? I don't even know where you buy gold bars like that. I have no idea. Here's what you do. You go into the CIA and you're talking to somebody who knows about what you're doing. You're like, I need some gold. They'll get you the gold. They'll get it for you. You get it from Saudi, or you get it from a, you know, some sort of a, what do they call those, property cages, where they've taken it from somebody else, and now it's in an evidence room. And gee, what happened to those gold bars in the evidence room? Gee, I don't know. I don't know. Bob, I don't know. I mean, I wonder if the guy that Trump has just put in as a replacement for Tulsi Gabbard is strong enough to do this. I mean, I don't know anybody who is strong enough to do this. He doesn't have the expertise. So does he even know how this game is played? Because these guys, it's all black ops to them. And I think they're doing black ops on all of us. It's not good. So what do you think we find out about this? What comes of this, Jason?
2: Well, my fear of how this progresses is that this one name is the only one that gets focused on. Maybe that's just the way I think, but I'm highly suspicious that with the amount of highly classified projects that he is being linked to, or at least hinted around, and he's the sole name that's like, oh, don't look at us. Just look at this dude. It was just this crazy corrupt guy. Are you kidding me? I think it goes a lot deeper, but if you start seeing that he is the only name being thrown out there, kind of think something fishy is going on with all of this.
0: So what you're saying is, he's the Eric Swalwell of the CIA.
2: Do we need to make up a song?
0: Yeah. No, but think about it. He's the Eric Swalwell. He either outlived his usefulness or somebody was going to get caught or whatever. Mm. And so they sell him down the river. Nobody ever talks about, wait, everybody was in on that Swalwell thing. Everybody knew it. Mm. Everybody knew it. And now just Swalwell's the bad guy? It's the same story. These guys are running the same op on the American people over and over and over again. When are we going to wake up to it? All right, let me tell you about Rough Greens. Scientists are always trying to figure out how to extend human life. They're studying genetics, diet, exercise, cellular aging, all kinds of things. Meanwhile, dogs have spent thousands of years conducting their own research project. Their conclusion appears to be, eat whatever falls on the floor. Yet somehow they still look at us like we're the one responsible for their health, which, to be fair, we are. But what I want to know about Rough Greens is my dog going to eat? That was the first thing. Is my dog going to eat it? Is it going to make him healthier? How? Your dog is most likely getting kibble. That's what my dog was. I'm feeding him a good, really good kibble, too. Process of making it shelf stable, however, is really difficult. because it removes the probiotics and the omega oils and antioxidants, some of the vitamins.

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0: NBC News Radio, I'm Michael Kastner. The U.S. has launched a second day of airstrikes on Iran after President Trump warned that Iran would be attacked until it signs a deal. Several attacks were reported across a number of Iranian cities into Thursday morning. Iran has fired back with attacks on Bahrain, Kuwait, and Jordan. The World Cup gets underway today. The global soccer tournament is taking place in North America for the first time since 1994. The opening game is in Mexico City, with Mexico taking on South Africa before the U.S. team kicks off on Friday for their opener against Paraguay in Los Angeles. Steven Spielberg's sci-fi film Disclosure Day is looking to take number one at this weekend's box office.
1: People have a right to know the truth.
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0: The movie is looking to bring in $35 million in North America and about $65 million around the globe. Michael Kastner, NBC News Radio.
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Welcome to the Glenn Beck program. I'm just getting some reviews in for the Torch content for the summer of 250, torch250.com. It is all stuff to teach your kids the history of the country, and we're focusing this summer on the Bill of Rights. Michael the girl wrote, "Okay, Mr. Beck, you got the approval of my 10-year-old. She says this is way better than the Bill song that she had to watch a million times in school. Very excited for the future. We're praying for you all. Thank you. Torchy, as a homeschooling mom of six boys, I'm beyond excited to find out what's in store of the Torch Insiders. We're incorporating the Torch education content into our homeschool this coming year. Thank you. Thank you." Let's see. Angelique said, "I went through the first half of the lesson with my 10-year-old this afternoon. We had some fun discussions, which led to a lot of what ifs, and I have no doubt he understands the First Amendment now. Looking forward to the rest of these." The first five is out now. That's five in the first. That's the five rights that are in the First Amendment. Every week we take on another amendment, and you get a lesson plan and a song and everything else. And the songs are designed, written by me, to drill. I want your kids to know what they are. Okay, you'll teach with the lesson plan how they all work, but the songs teach what they are and what they were for, why they were designed that way. And then the lesson plan comes, and it's really catechism. 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
3: ABC News, I'm Sherry Preston. After saying for 3 months that a peace deal is coming, President Trump threatening now to strike Iran and seize control of its oil and gas industries later tonight. Producer prices, what wholesalers pay before items reach the retail market, up 6.5% from a year ago at this time. We found that out today. Inflation up 4.2%, says ABC's Karen Hwang.
4: President Trump raising eyebrows yesterday with this comment about the new inflation figures.
5: The numbers were great. You know what I really love? I love the inflation.
4: He later clarified the remark, saying he was just happy the numbers were not higher.
3: Look for even more heat waves, floods, droughts, and tornadoes. Federal weather experts say El Nino, a natural warming cycle, has formed in the Pacific and is expected to grow to historic strength. The opening of a new bridge between Canada and the United States has been delayed due to what are said to be outstanding issues. President Trump had previously threatened to block the opening. This is ABC News. Applications for unemployment benefits rose modestly last week, but remain low despite uncertainty caused by the war. We also found out this morning that producer prices climbed last month at the fastest pace in 3.5 years, fueled by a surge in energy prices. Producer prices, inflation at the wholesale level, jumping 6.5% from last May. The World Cup begins today. First match, Mexico versus South Africa in Mexico City. And the event, of course, coming with a bit of controversy over how much everything costs.
6: The price of a seat at one of the North American World Cup venues has soared well into the thousands, pricing some fans right out of the stadium. The president of FIFA says ticket prices could have been lower.
7: And where would the money go then?
6: The answer, says Gianni Infantino.
7: To those who organize secondary market or black market activities and not to football.
6: Infantino says every dollar collected for tickets by FIFA goes back into soccer activities around the world. Jim Ryan, ABC News.
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2: Here's the latest Detroit news, weather, and traffic on 910 AM, Detroit's News Talk Superstation.
10: Construction has traffic stop and go on I-75 southbound between 11 Mile and 9 Mile. Your three left lanes are blocked. Your stop and go starting about 12 Mile. There's also an accident, 696 eastbound after 275. That's on the right shoulder. And we do have a stall on M14 eastbound before I-275 in the construction and blocking the right lane. So there you're slow from Sheldon. In the news, Warren District Court Chief Judge John Schmira has been arraigned on drunk driving charges. He did not speak at his arraignment, but he is accused of violating Michigan's super drunk law when he rear-ended a smart bus on March 25th in Sterling Heights. Detroit police have arrested two suspects in a shooting yesterday on the city's west side. The victim is hospitalized in stable condition. Your local forecast today is for partly cloudy skies and a high of 89. Partly cloudy tonight, a low of 68. And partly cloudy tomorrow with a high of 82. I'm Heather Pasco for 910 AM News Talk Superstation.
11: This is the Bloomberg Business of Entertainment Report. It's a song that might have you longing for a little Christmas. And it might

0: be what the Interior Department had in mind when it used the song "O Tannenbaum" from A Charlie Brown Christmas in its holiday card posted on social media last year. Now the entertainment company behind the Peanuts animated television series is suing, saying the composition was used without permission. Lee Mendelson Film Productions has filed a total of 4 suits in New York and Washington, D.C., as it looks to put an end to what it calls a surge in unauthorized commercial use of copyrighted content. The defendants include the Interior Department, as well as auction house Heritage Auctions, which was accused of illegally using the song Linus and Lucy in posts on Facebook and Instagram. Video game producer Game Mill Entertainment and accessories manufacturer Buckle Down are also named in the suits. Karen Moscow, Bloomberg Radio.
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1: Glenn Beck is on.
2: Hello, America. Welcome to it. You know, I want to talk to you a little bit about what's happening in California and the count. AI just did a search yesterday trying to find any California election where the person who came in third place suddenly, you know, suddenly beat number two, beat number one. Wait, what happened? Yes, it does break for Democrats, but not like this. Historically speaking, that's according to AI. I don't know what's going on, but I have to tell you, we need to investigate it because we have to have trust in the system, and California does everything to violate that trust. I'll play some sound that is now coming out from the homeless that are like, yeah, I was paid to sign this. And all of these things came in after the election. Wait, the ballots came in after the election? Yeah, they did. Isn't that weird? And they just happen to be breaking the way they're breaking. That's so strange. We're going to talk about that and a solution, at least one from the past. And I'll tell you a story of a little town here in America that was facing similar things. What did they do? We'll share that story here in just a second. First, let me tell you about real estate agents I trust. One of the insiders, Tay, wrote in about his experience with real estate agents I trust. He said, but when my wife and I decided it was time to find our own homestead, real estate agents I trust connected us with Scott. We are first-time home buyers and had very little knowledge of the market. We could have easily made some very expensive mistakes. Instead, Scott gave us the honest truth about every property we looked at and never pushed us towards a decision or a bad decision for sure. Over six grueling months and more than eight offers, he was always available, always encouraging, and always confident that our dream home was out there. 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Today, I'm greeted by my wife and my son in a home we could have only dreamt of back then. I can't thank you guys enough for this service and for connecting us with somebody dedicated to helping people find the right home. Tay, you are so welcome. Thank you for writing in. Thank you for telling me that. 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So I want to play some audio here that we now have from, let me see if I can find it. We now have from the streets. It's cut eight. These are Skid Row homeless that were paid to vote. Listen to this.
3: You live in Skid Row?
4: I live in Skid Row.
3: And then would they come down here and try and pay you to vote?
4: Yes.
3: On a ballot?
4: Yes.
3: How much they pay you?
4: $5.
3: And they said, here, come and vote for these candidates?
4: Yes, sir.
3: They told you who to vote for?
4: Yes.
3: So they told you to vote for Karen Bass or your office?
4: Karen Bass.
3: Did you vote for Karen Bass?
4: Yeah.
3: For $5?
4: Yeah.
5: Did you vote?
4: Yeah.
5: Oh, you did for Karen Bass?
4: Yeah.
5: Karen, they told you to vote for Karen?
4: Yeah, they had to sign a little thing.
5: And how much they pay you?
4: It was like $2.
5: $2? Oh, to sign off on a thing to vote for her?
4: Yeah.
5: So they'd say, oh, do you want to vote for Karen or Nithya? Or they just really just tell you to vote for Karen, huh?
6: But it was voting her, man. They get you an optional choice, but they tell you who they want you to vote for.
5: Well, they tell you who you want to vote for. It's like, yo, we'll give you $2, but you got to vote for one of these people.
6: Well, you know, I'm a barter, man, so I got $4.
5: And you're like, yo, give me $4 and I'll do it.
6: Yeah, why not?
5: Sure. And so they do this for everybody out here?
4: Yeah, they come out here all the time.
5: How often do they come down here?
4: Probably like three times a week.
5: Three times a week?
4: Hell yeah.
5: To get the ballots?
4: Yep.
5: Wow. Damn, so you know other people, too, that voted, too?
6: Hey, anybody's registered? Dog eat dog.
2: Wow. Let me tell you a story. A group of guys came home from the war. It was spring and summer of 1946. They had left McMinn County in Tennessee, and they left as boys, and they came back as men. They had crossed an ocean and walked through hell. They had waded onto the beaches of Normandy. They had taken islands in the Pacific that you could fit in your backyard, 1 yard of sand at a time. They buried friends in that sand. They were men. About 3,000 of them came back to that one little county in the hills of East Tennessee. 1946. Their little town, they realized, had been quietly stolen while they were gone because some of the bad men stayed. Let me tell you what happened while they were gone. Memphis political boss, his name was Ed Crump. He had reached his hand all the way across the state, and back in 1936, he had installed a man named Paul Cantrell as the sheriff in what the folks still call the vote grab. Once they had the sheriff's office, they had everything. They put a fee on the system. The deputies got paid per arrest, so the deputies had every reason in the world to arrest you. And they would shake down the travelers passing on the highway. They pulled people off of buses. They fined them for drunkenness. They would invent it on the spot. 10 years, they squeezed like $300,000 out of ordinary people that way. This is in the Great Depression. And then every couple of years, when an election would come, the voters would come out. And the vote would always come out with Cantrell on the top. And whatever he said, that's how it happened. The decent people in the county weren't stupid, and they weren't silent. In 1940, and then again in 42, again in 44, they wrote to the state attorney general and to the FBI, and they begged for an honest election. Help us. Nobody came. Nobody lifted a finger. Come to find out later, it's because the governor was also involved. But now it's 1946. Men are coming home. And they see this. Now, they've just dealt with a dictator. They've just dealt with Mussolini, the emperor of Japan, and Hitler. And they're like, I'm not putting up with this here. So they did something that I want you to notice here. Listen to the whole story, because it tells you everything about who they were. They didn't form a Republican ticket. They didn't form a Democratic ticket. They formed a nonpartisan ticket. Three Republicans, two Democrats. They understood this is not a left or right fight. This is a right or wrong fight. For sheriff, against Cantrell himself, they put up one of their own. His name was Knox Henry. He was a decorated veteran of the North African campaign. They gave themselves a slogan, five words. And I want you to hear them, because men were willing to die. They were willing to die for these five words. Your vote will be counted as cast. It's actually seven, but that was it. That was the whole revolution. Count the votes the way people actually voted them. Well, they were meeting in secret that spring. Never twice in the same place, because they knew they were going to be tracked. And in May, they went public. And the machine answered the way machines always do. It was election day, August the 1st. Sheriff Mansfield brought in 200 armed men. He deputized all of them. They were thugs. Some of them hauled out from out of state. And they all stood at the polls to make sure the wrong people were too scared to vote. And they beat the GIs, because the GIs had poll watchers. And there was just one or two at each poll, and they beat them bloody. They locked some of them in jail. Then a black farmer named Tom Gillespie, he came out to cast his ballot. Deputy shot him. Good news, Gillespie lived, but that's what voting looked like in McMinn County on in that first day of August in 1946. Vote's over. Now the machine has to make its move. The ballot boxes. So the deputies grab the ballot boxes off the table and they run them down to the jail. Big solid brick jail. They lock the doors because they were going to count the vote. You know, all of the sheriff's deputies, because they're the law. They know everything is on the up and up. They're going to do it in private, in the dark, because, well, that's just the way it is done. We don't need people watching. Don't question us. Well, one of the GI leaders, a veteran named Bill White, he watched him do it. He understood exactly what it meant. You know, he's like, kind of with relief. Well, they've shown their hand. So all we have to do is take the jail. Okay. So they went and got their guns. Now, they didn't have guns. they went to the National Guard armory. This is when we would keep our guns in armories. And they took down the very weapons they had just carried across the whole world, the M1, the Colt pistols. A couple of them took, you know, Tommy machine guns. They loaded them. Men had fought for 3 years fighting fascism on two continents. And in their own country, the thing that they crossed the ocean to kill had just set up shop in, while they were gone, in their town square. One of them said, "The principles we fought for in this war do not exist in McMinn County, and we fought because we believed in them." So they get their guns, and they surround the jail in the dark. They took up firing positions on the embankment above it. They call out a demand. "Bring the ballot boxes out and count them in the open, in front of God and everyone." Deputies inside refuse. We don't know who fired first, but somebody fired, and the night cracked wide open. For hours it went. Muzzle flashes in the dark, glass and brick chips flying, men wounded on both sides. Stubborn brick jail would not give. So one of the guys who had been in the war, and he was a munitions expert, he was in explosives. It was about 2 o'clock in the morning. He's like, "We're not going to get through that brick." So he goes back to the armory, gets dynamite. He lights it. He throws it up on the jail's front porch. The blast tears open the front of the building, and the deputies, the tough imported gunmen who had been beating voters all day, surrendered. "Okay, okay, okay, okay, okay, okay, okay, okay." Now here's the part that makes this not a war story, but a American story. Through all of it, the gun battle, the dynamite, the riot afterwards when the deputies flipped their cars and burned them in the streets, all of that night of fury, not one single person was killed. Not a GI, not a deputy, not a voter, not one. When the sun came up over Athens, Tennessee, the veterans didn't march, you know, on the courthouse and the jail and crown themselves king of the county. What did they do? What happened after they got the boxes? Let me tell you in 60 seconds.
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2: So we're talking Athens in America, and sun's coming up. It's been a night of just terror. The GIs are there. What did they do once the deputies surrendered? Did they go and announce that they were kings? No, first thing they did is they cleaned all the rifles, and then they carried them back to the armory. They returned them. Then they brought out the ballot boxes and they counted the votes in the open, in the daylight, the way they had promised. They threw out the boxes the machine had tampered with, and the honest ballots that were left told the truth the people had been trying to tell all along. The GI ticket swept every office. 2-1. Knox Henry, he was now the sheriff. Not because he had won the gunfight, but because the votes said so. They had used the rifle to rescue the ballot. And then they laid the rifle down and bowed to the count. They did that before the count. That's the whole thing. That's the entire American bargain compressed into one night in Tennessee Hill Country. The vote is not safe because the box is made of steel. It's safe only because somewhere there are people who still will not let it be stolen and who, you know, when the moment comes, they will step up and save it and hand power back to the count and not keep it for themselves. That's the hard part. That is the genius of George Washington. That is why people did this. I can guarantee you these guys were fans of George Washington, because at the time people knew that that's exactly how he behaved. These men had already saved democracy once. It was an ocean away, in countries most of them could have found on a map just a few years before. Now they came home, found out they had to do it one more time on their own street against their own crooked government. And they did. And they gave their guns back. Almost nobody knows their names now. Nobody remembers. Knox Henry, Bill White, Tom Gillespie. Bleeding at the polls so the rest could vote. I'm telling you this story so you'll remember them. Because the next time somebody says to you, you know what, this corruption is so out of control, the ballots don't matter. Doesn't matter if I voted. Or you can't defend, you know, and get an honest vote. Or that good men and women won't stand up when it's stolen. You tell them about the night the soldiers came home to Athens, Tennessee. You tell them that their only goal was to have your ballot counted as you cast it. You tell them that after they fought for it, they laid their guns down, put them back in the armory, and then counted the votes without guns in front of everyone. I don't know. I'm certainly not suggesting you pick up guns in California. I'm certainly not suggesting that. But I am telling you, you do have to take a stand. You do have to stand up and say enough is enough. Remember, their people had done it. All of their people had done it since the war began. So for 5 years, from 41 to 46, well, all the good men were gone. And that's the key. All the good men are not gone. They're not gone. We don't have a war where all the good men are gone. That was what happened to that town. All the good men, all the strong men were gone. And so it allowed corruption. All the good men in our day, I don't know, they're in hibernation. But we don't need you to pick up guns. We just need you to wake up. That's what America needs. Everybody in this audience is praying that people in California will wake up. They'll notice. I honestly don't know if we can prove corruption in California, because just like in Tennessee, they have the law. They've passed laws that make it what they're doing legal. And when you say, wait a minute. There's so much smoke here. Just count them in the open. Just let's see the entire process. No. And the legislature and the governor just signed a bill that says anybody who questions it is in trouble. Anybody who casts doubt on it. Anybody who, wants to see things out in the open. No. They've just put it deeper into that sheriff's office, put it behind that cement wall that nobody's going to get through. We've been here before. We've solved these problems. Now, what's the modern way of solving them? Not with guns. But I'm telling you, the politicians don't fear the American people because they've taught us over the last 15 years, don't stand up, don't gather, or we'll crush you. You don't need guns. You just need to stand together. You need to demand that every vote is counted as it was cast and that no one is allowed to pay for votes. There's some laws that need to be changed in California, but the good news is the jig is up. We know now exactly what they're doing. All right, I don't care about what you think about the Israeli government. I really don't. I don't care what you think about Bibi Netanyahu. You can love him or hate him, it doesn't matter. However, I do care what you think about God's people, the Jews. You know, and all people. I think all people are God's people, but this one is kind of specific in the scriptures. You know, as Christians, one of our most sacred duties is to bless the Jews, not agree with their political philosophy or their war strategy, but to say Jews have a right not to be hunted. For thousands of years, Christians have recognized that the Jewish people hold a unique place in God's story. But then what happens? Things get tough and people start blaming the Jews, and they're easy to blame, I guess. And people just abandon them, and then they start rounding them up and killing them. You know, when people are hungry, when they need shelter, when they need security, medical care, simply the comfort of knowing that they've not been forgotten, you have a responsibility to help. And that's why I'm proud to partner with the International Fellowship of Christians and Jews. If you're a Christian, I want you to reach out to them right now. You get a free American Israeli flag pin with it. All you have to do is go to flagpinifcj.org, flagpinifcj.org.
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10: Traffic is stop and go in Monroe County on I-75 northbound between Elm Avenue and Dixie Highway. Also, plan for slowdowns. The accident, 696 eastbound after 275, has cleared, but

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2: I'm Michael Wallace. President Trump says the U.S. will hit Iran very hard tonight and will take over its oil infrastructure, including Karg Island. He told Fox News this morning.
3: We dropped $250 million worth of bombs on them last night. You know, the whole thing is crazy. But and they're really in submission. They just don't know it yet. Okay, to be honest with you. They just don't know it yet.
2: News Nation's Joe Khalil.
4: Clearly, the negotiations to try to end the conflict, end this war, not going as the administration had hoped. You've got this new round of strikes from both sides as both cannot seem to manage to just close it out and finalize a deal. So now we've got another heavy round of U.S. strikes inside of Iran, really as a way to pressure Iranian leaders to accept the terms of the deal that the White House is pushing.
2: Three Indian sailors were killed when the U.S. struck their oil tanker in the Gulf of Oman. The U.S. says the tanker had violated its blockade of Iranian ports. China is weighing in on the escalating tensions between the U.S. and Iran. A spokesperson for the foreign ministry saying the use of force will only further aggravate tensions and military action cannot solve the underlying issues. Despite President Trump's threats to pull the U.S. out of NATO, the alliance's Secretary General Mark Rutte told reporters in Norway today.
5: The United States remains fully committed to NATO. We see that commitment every day all over the alliance with U.S. troops in Europe, U.S. leadership within the alliance, and U.S. contributions to our collective defense.
2: He acknowledged there's some strain within the alliance, but said Europe is beginning to assume a greater and fairer share of the responsibility for its own defense. There's a chance of severe weather from Texas to New England today, where storm fronts will slam into very hot and humid pockets of weather. Meteorologist Scott Klebauer at the National Weather Service says the Great Lakes region could be hit hard again today.
6: We do have flight risk in the excessive rainfall outlook. It's fairly broad, and it does encompass some pretty significant population centers, including areas like Des Moines, Iowa, the Quad City, Chicago, Milwaukee, Rockford, and Illinois, and then Madison, Wisconsin, and then extending all the way up and even to like Green Bay.
2: Knicks fans took to the streets of New York again after their team came back from 29 points down to beat the Spurs, putting them one win away from their first NBA championship since 1973. News Nation's Corey McGinnis says some of those fans did some damage.
7: Fans packed shoulder to shoulder in the streets, outside and around the garden, climbing light poles, standing on car roofs, waving jerseys overhead. You can hear the chants echoing down 7th Avenue. Let's go Knicks and Knicks in five, while fireworks and explosions went off.
2: Game five of the series will be Saturday in San Antonio. The man accused of assassinating a Minnesota state lawmaker and her husband last year has reached a plea deal with federal prosecutors. Vance Bolter will be spared the death penalty. This is the Worldwide News Network.
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3: That is such a good series. I want you to hear it because it is such a good series, and you'll understand history unlike you've ever understood it. It is, honestly, if I could do one thing, if I could convince you to do one thing, and of all the things I could convince you to do, in a selfish way, is join the torch so we can continue to tell the American story. That thing is costing me a fortune. And I'm doing it the right way because I believe when people hear it, they're going to share it and it's going to catch fire and it will change things. But I can't keep, we've done two seasons and really it's the most expensive thing I have ever produced. Just in the sound production, it's 18 hours of production each episode. 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All right. We were just talking about the election, and I told you the story of Athens, Tennessee. Ricky, in the break, she comes back and she's like, my heart broke for those people who are on the streets, those indigent people who are on the streets. Because if you look at them, especially that one woman, she's clearly addicted horribly to something. I don't know what. And she's talking about how, they come down here three times a week and they ask us to vote for people. They tell us who to vote for and we sign and we vote for whoever they tell us to vote for and they give us $2. Ricky?
4: Yeah, I was just struck by the contrast of you talking about how much they valued their vote in democracy in Athens, Tennessee so many years ago and how little elites in California do when they are willing to throw away the principle behind what we try to do during elections for a couple of bucks in a pack of cigarettes. I'll just give it to the homeless. It's a quick trade and it's a soulless trade and it's disgusting.
3: And you know what? The difference is, I think, why that can happen now and it didn't in Athens, Georgia? Because people knew what the country was. They knew the story of the country. They knew the value of liberty. They knew the value of the vote. They knew that we were different because they had World War II. The guys had World War II. They saw what fascism was really like. They saw what was really happening around the rest of the world. And they came back and they were like, the people of Athens, they didn't sell it out. They were trying, but no one would listen to them. The guys come back and like, we just took dictators out. We are not going to have them here. And so they knew the value because they knew the history of the country. They knew what their rights actually were and the responsibilities that each individual has. But I contend, it's really sad because these people are addicted. When you will sell sell your birthright for $2, you're addicted. They're just trying to survive. They're trying to get to their next fix or hit or whatever it is, get a sandwich or something. $2. When you'll sell your birthright for $2, that's sad. But I contend those same elite organizers could go to Rodeo Drive and just change the price. And Americans who are not struggling, they don't know what the country actually is. They're not paying attention. They have no connection to it. And somebody could come up to them as they're standing in the Ralph Lauren store and say, hey, you like all that stuff? I'll give you $1,000 right now. You just vote for this. And I'll bet you they would have the same reaction the people that are homeless have. So I just told you the story of Athens, and they solved it with guns. You don't have to do that. You just have to stand up. Let me give you the solution, okay? Donald Trump just tweeted, no other president has been more committed to rebuilding our great military and saving our great country, and now is the time to make it happen for generations to come. I'm hereby calling on the Republicans in Congress to immediately, capital letters, advance and pass the forthcoming $350 billion reconciliation bill, Recon 3, which, at the request of our great Department of War, will include the Save America Act as well. No games, no delays, no weak compromises. Do this now. This is generational investment on our military, even bigger than President Reagan's. Recon 3.0 is the only path to the full $1.5 trillion military budget our warriors need in order to build the arsenal of freedom. We will defend the homeland with the Golden Dome, launch the unstoppable Golden Fleet, dominate the skies with F-47s and B-21s, supercharge our ammunition stockpiles, and achieve total space force and drone dominance. This budget reignites American industry, creates hundreds of thousands of high-paying American jobs, and secures our global dominance without fueling inflation. Also, with the Save America Act, it will protect our elections for generations to come. Our warriors protect our most sacred rights, and voting is at the top. It is time to defend that right for every American. Pass all $350 billion and the Save America Act to secure the nation for our children and grandchildren. The Save America Act. 1. All voters must show voter ID. 2. All voters must show proof of citizenship. 3. No mail-in ballots except for illness, disability, military, or travel. 4. No men in women's sports. 5. No transgender mutilation surgery for our children. Thank you for your attention to this matter, Donald J. Trump. These are all common sense things. We can argue about the military, but I think our military, if we don't, President Trump is going to be the only one that will rebuild our military, and it will rebuild it for generations to come. And I think that is very, very important. Everything is about to change, and we have to be on the cutting edge. We can argue about that one, but not the Save America Act. That's the thing that has to pass. You now have 50 votes. They don't have to. They have 50 votes. Pass it with 50 votes. If they enact the filibuster, that is not constitutional. The way they are using it now, it is not constitutional. It's not in any law. It's a Senate rule. Our founders were against it. George Washington, Jefferson both said it is rule by majority, not supermajorities. This has to pass. You want to stop what's happening in California? Pass the Save America Act. Now, Jason has been working on this theory, and I think he's right, that this is what's happening in California is the Rosetta Stone. It is letting everyone see exactly what they've been planning and how they're doing it. And they're just putting it out on the table now. They're letting everybody see, and he thinks it's going to be their undoing. I do too, Jason.
0: Yeah, when you think about the Rosetta Stone, we've talked about this all week, but, you know, it was the arrogance of the king of Egypt that basically allowed researchers to be able to translate Egyptian hieroglyphics. The arrogance as seen through California on what happens when you have these ridiculous blue state election laws. I truly believe that we have reached a tipping point. We have reached that, you know, I am not going to put up with how arrogant you are on this anymore. I was just watching a podcast with Jillian Michaels. Yeah. With Jillian Michaels, where she was saying the exact same thing. She said before, when she heard things about stolen elections, all that stuff, you know, in 2020, everyone thought he was crazy. Now she's saying, look, now I'm looking at these election laws in a completely different light. I think that is going to spread. I don't think you could pass a reconciliation with everything he said before, pre-California. Post-California, I think you would be an idiot not to support this.
3: So you said you were reading scriptures this morning.
0: Yeah. Stuck out right in my head. Proverbs 16:18, pride goeth before destruction and a haughty spirit before a fall. How does that not explain today, Glenn?
3: So I told you when you told me that this morning, we were praying in our meeting, which we always do, and you brought this up and the scriptures that you wanted to talk about that. And you said, I think this is their arrogance going to fall. I've told this story maybe a couple of times before. I remember in 2009 or 10 when everyone was after me. I mean, it was funny. I was just talking to, who was it? I can't remember, but a big name in journalism on our side. And they said, Glenn, they trained on you. You were the first one that they used everything to see what would work. Cheryl Atkinson wrote a book about it. I'm the first chapter. And she was like, he's the guinea pig. And I was surrounded and nobody knew how this was happening. I did. We were doing our research too. It was Media Matters. It was, the Soros Foundation, Tides Foundation, all these NGOs, but nobody had ever seen it. So nobody knew it. So I would say that and people would go, yeah, yeah, right, dude. It's kind of like what you said about stealing the election. Well, now it's all out. And I was praying so hard because it was touch and go. I didn't know if we would survive. And, I'm praying and I'm like, Lord, help me. How do I destroy my enemies? Help me, help me, help me. And in one of the clearest rebukes I have had, I've had a couple rebukes from him and they were really clear. Boy, he loves to rebuke me. But I'm praying and it was so clear. And it was almost said, it wasn't angry. He doesn't seem to be angry ever with me, but he is very clear. It's kind of like when your dad would say something, you'd be like, okay, don't mess with dad. Okay, dad, whatever you say. The first thing he said was, these are not enemies of yours. They are enemies of mine. And I was like, okay, okay, okay. My arrogance, thinking they're my enemies. They're not. They're enemies of his, and he'll deal with them. We're just so supposed to do what we're supposed to do. What he was saying to me, I've interpreted it as, Glenn, just do what I ask you to do. Forget about your enemies, because they're not yours. They're mine. I will deal with them in the end. You may be a casualty, but I will deal with them. I have a plan. Okay. The next thing he said was, and in their arrogance, they shall fail. I have held on to that for 15 years, waiting to see. And it is so true. They get more and more arrogant. They pull their mask off and they're like, yeah, well, we are Marxists. Yeah, well, we do believe in mutilation of your children. Yeah, well, we are just making cheating legal now, so you can't do anything about it. They want to mock you. They want to tell you how superior they are. That's the arrogance. And so what you read today in scriptures and it struck you, I can testify to you. That's what I heard in my prayers 15 years ago. And I've been watching it happen. And that is how it's going to end. We have to be humble enough to recognize it. We have to be humble enough not to go after vengeance or compromise ourselves. That's why I hesitated to tell you that story about Athens, because it involves people going and getting guns. We do that. We're done. We're done. He has a plan. He has a plan. We're just required to do what we're supposed to do, and that is expose it and stand. So when the president says, pass the Save America Act, that's what we should be concentrating on. And I know you're tired. No, you think it's not going to happen. But things are changing. Pass the Save America Act. You should be online all day for the next few. Get the Republicans to pass the Save America Act. Susan Collins just flipped, so they have 50 votes now. And they'll say, well, we don't know if we have, 60. Well, you don't need 60. Take the first step. Pass it with 50. Pass it. All right, more in just a second. Let me tell you about My Patriot Supply. I'm betting that you keep a spare tire in your car. You may never actually use it. In fact, you probably won't. But if you ever do, you're glad that it's there, right? That's the thing about preparation. When you do it, it feels unnecessary. But then suddenly it's the smartest decision you've ever made.

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0: NBC News Radio, I'm Michael Kastner. President Trump is threatening to take over Iran's oil infrastructure points. Posting on Truth Social today, the president said an operation to assume total control of Iran's oil and gas markets and infrastructure would be taking place at some point in the not-too-distant future. That, according to Trump, would include seizing Iran's Karg Island. The moment that soccer fans the world over have been waiting for is finally here. The 2026 FIFA World Cup kicks off today. The action begins with Mexico taking on South Africa in Mexico City. And the New York Knicks are responsible for the greatest comeback in NBA Finals history. They fought back from a 29-point deficit to pull off a 107-106 victory over the Spurs in Game 4 from Madison Square Garden last night. Game 5 returns to San Antonio on Saturday. Michael Kastner, NBC News Radio.
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1: You know, it's amazing to me that the left is so arrogant and so democracy dies in the darkness, and yet they're voting, they're counting the votes in the darkness. They're counting the votes and making it as opaque as possible. Let's look at something else. Let's look at the assassination attempt on President Trump's life in Butler, Pennsylvania. Do you feel comfortable that that's been solved? Do you feel comfortable we know everything? You know, Judicial Watch has been a group that I've trusted for a very long time. They file FOIAs and they get them. And they have exposed so much over my lifetime. Tom Fitton is going to join us in a minute because he says the government is covering something up. And I've been following this story kind of halfway. And I want him to explain it to me and to you as well, because he's kind of in a fight with the FBI. And, you know, I don't think Patel is a bad guy, but why is he fighting? And they're openly fighting with each other. What's really going on behind Butler, Pennsylvania? Next.

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0: ABC News, I'm Sherry Preston. Producer prices climbing last month at the fastest pace since November of 2022, fueled mostly by the surge in energy prices brought on by the war. Producer prices are what wholesalers pay for products before they reach consumers. New numbers show they were 6.5% higher than a year ago. President Trump threatening to launch major strikes on Iran and seize control of its oil industry. As to peace talks, the president told Fox and Friends this morning,
1: "They're getting decimated, just decimated, and they're dying to make a deal. They want to make a deal so badly."
0: If Iran retaliates to these strikes like they have in the past, the president says,
1: "Just one of those things. They have no defense. They can't do anything about it."
0: The typical American household now spending $510 extra in fuel expenses since the start of the war with Iran. Initial claims for state unemployment benefits rose unexpectedly last week compared to 2 weeks ago. First World Cup match begins this afternoon in Mexico City. This is ABC News. High school lacrosse players from a school in Massachusetts have been told they have to forfeit a state playoff game after the players were photographed with cigars in their mouths. One parent not happy, says ABC's Hannah Patah.
2: On police body camera video, an angry parent confronting the school principal about the suspensions.
3: I stink as a parent that I would let Luke go smoke a stogie and risk everything he's been doing.
4: Your conscience is good with doing this.
5: I'm very disappointed to have to do this, but I'm doing my job. How do we enforce the rules? I can't just look the other way. We've got more evidence that says they did it than not.
4: You do? You honestly believe that?
5: Yeah, the photograph. You can't lie with the photograph.
2: Parents tell our Boston station, WCVB, the principal initially cleared the team until the superintendent intervened.
0: NFL superstar Patrick Mahomes, the league's first half-billion-dollar man. He has signed a new deal with the Chiefs that kicks in next season. It's worth more than $500 million. The contract runs through 2033. Sherry Preston, ABC News.
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9: Traffic is stop and go in Monroe County on I-75 northbound between Elm Avenue and Dixie Highway. Also, be aware of an accident, I-75 northbound at Holbrook. It's on the shoulder, but still has traffic just a little bit slow. In the news, a suspect is on the run after allegedly shooting a woman in the stomach at a Wendy's restaurant in East Point. It happened just before 5 p.m. yesterday. The woman is hospitalized in temporary serious condition. Witnesses were interviewed by police about the suspect, but they've not released a description as of yet. The U.S. Coast Guard has recovered a body in the Detroit River. Michigan State Police were investigating an abandoned car found on Belle Isle when the body was found. Troopers say there is no danger to the public. It is not known if the person found in the water is connected to that abandoned car. Your local forecast today is for some clouds early, then some sunshine this afternoon, a high of 89. I'm Heather Pasco for 910 AM News Talk Superstation.
10: I'm Nicole Murray with Your Money Now. An interesting way to shop. Visa said it has embedded its payment network inside of ChatGPT, empowering the chatbot to independently shop and complete transactions on behalf of its user. It means AI agents can not only recommend products, but complete the purchase on the user's behalf at potentially any merchant that accepts Visa. The U.S. has emerged as the top supplier of liquefied natural gas and liquefied petroleum gas to India in May. CNBC reports that the war in the Middle East and the disruption of the Strait of Hormuz cut India off from Gulf exporters, but India's gas purchases from the U.S. have grown steadily. Oracle reported better-than-expected earnings and revenue for the fiscal fourth quarter while also raising its profit forecast for the year. The stock dropped 10% in extended trading as the company plans to raise more money to finance its AI build-out. Stocks are moving higher this morning, coming off the largest sell-off of the year yesterday. The Dow is up by more than 300 points.

0: 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That's your money now.
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0: Hello, America. Welcome to the Glenn Beck Program. It's Thursday. I want to talk to you about sunshine. The exposing of everything into the light. That is the best disinfectant. We know that. We're having this problem in California with a vote, but we're also having this problem on so many other things. And one of them is the assassination attempt in Butler on Donald Trump. I don't know what the truth is. I don't know if something is being hidden, but I don't like it when we can request through FOIA, the Freedom of Information Act, and a government stonewalls. When a government is stonewalling information, that tells you something. There's something wrong here. Well, Tom Fitton is a president of Judicial Watch, and I have been watching these people since the Clinton scandals back in the 90s. And they have always been on the side of right. They have solved so many problems. They have exposed so much corruption over the years. But this time they're going after the FBI. Or not going after. They're just wanting some information. They've been filed FOIA requests. And the FBI is stonewalling them. Now Tom Fitton and Kash Patel, who I also think is a good guy, they are back and forth at each other's throats. And I don't understand it. I don't understand what is going on here. I think there's a problem that we're not allowed to see here on what was going on in Butler, Pennsylvania. I don't know what the truth is, but I trust Judicial Watch is at least, they know at least the right questions to ask. And the powers to be don't like the questions being asked. That tells you something. Tom Fitton is here to explain all of it and give us perspective perhaps engage us in the fight as well, because this is really important. I just don't trust the Secret Service. Sorry, I just don't. Something's wrong here. Tom Fitton joins me in 60 seconds. First, let me tell you about Patriot Mobile. 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Tom, welcome to the program. I am confused by this story. Great. Can you tell me exactly what's going on?
1: So the president was nearly killed about 2 years ago, and we asked the FBI for documents about the investigation. They didn't give us anything. We finally sued last year. They started giving us a few documents a month beginning this year, telling us they had 75 total they needed to review. We got some interesting material showing, for instance, that the shooter got into an argument with Trump supporters, then immediately went up on the roof. I didn't know that. Did you?
0: No, I didn't. What was the argument? What happened?
1: Well, he was, according to the witness who talked to the FBI, he was making derogatory comments about Trump, either on the phone or recording on the phone while he was doing it. And other people talked about arguing with him as well. And then he went up on the roof and a few minutes later shot the president. And so we got a new batch of documents recently, and the documents essentially said they were heavily redacted. There were just 48 pages. They had hundreds they withheld completely. And they said that here's a list of interview subjects, including Butler deputies that we talked to, And the next page was literally a blacked out document suggesting that a communication with Crooks occurred, two emails before the shooting. And it made it look like deputies had, you know, it was with the deputy. So we reported that out. FBI sends out a tweet saying it's a lie, it's clickbait, we're fake news, we're a laughingstock, because it turned out the underlying email, according to them, and I don't have any reason to disbelieve them, was that it was he had emailed his instructor and the FBI talked to him, it wasn't a deputy. And we're like, okay, well, that's fine. Why are you calling us a liar? We'll fix it. And we did fix it. And by the way, why we gotten the 75,000 pages? Why did you withhold that information initially from us, et cetera, et cetera? At the rate they're releasing the records on the Butler investigation, Barron Trump will be president before we get them all. And, you know,
0: so
1: 75,000 pages,
0: Tom,
1: isn't a lot for the government to review, especially when you're erring on the side of transparency, which they are not.
0: So when I saw the response from the FBI, I like Kash Patel. I don't think he's covering up for, you know, somebody trying to kill. I don't know what's happening. I don't know what's happening. But I don't think he's a bad guy. And I know who you are. And I know what Judicial Watch has done. And I don't know anybody who is a conservative who doesn't look at Judicial Watch and go, thank God they've been there several times. So when I saw, you know, they're liars, it's clickbait, I was just really confused. I'm like, wait, why are these two suddenly enemies? It's one thing. I mean, first of all, if you release something about me, I would pick up the phone and I would call you. And I'd say, Tom, what are you doing? That's not, and we'd have a conversation first. If you chose not to change it or correct it, then I would come out and say, I don't know what's happened to Tom at Judicial Watch, but, you know, they're lying about this. And I just talked to Tom about it. Did you get a call from them? Was there any? Because you're not an enemy of the conservative movement.
1: No, I mean, you know, it's a FOIA lawsuit. We get documents and we say people what we think is in them based on our experience.
0: Right.
1: And they said, no one came to us and said that's wrong or here's more information. By the way, they still haven't given us the backup information for what they say. I presume they may have given it to a reporter, but it's, you know, that doesn't mean anything to us from a legal perspective. But, you know, we updated the press release. He hasn't taken down the tweet. It's juvenile. It's unprofessional. And I tell you, you say, what's going on? Nothing's going on with us. We sue the government when they don't give us documents. And we don't understand why in this day and age under President Trump, we're still getting stonewalled. You know, there's no public official who works for Trump who wants to hear that from us. But it doesn't mean you called me a liar, called Judicial Watch a liar, and I'm trying to figure out how election could be being stolen right now in California or ruined or otherwise. And then I have the FBI director, you know, making our lives miserable by making false statements about us and promoting them.
0: Okay. So what do the documents you have, what do they tell us about the shooter or the investigation or the assassination attempt? What new questions are there? What do you think you're looking for? And what have you found so far?
1: You know, our view is like we don't want to prejudge what went on in terms of the investigation or such. We just want to know what did the investigation uncover? Are there other questions that need to be pursued? You know, it's pretty rare that when a president is nearly murdered. And certainly there was an innocent who was murdered that day. And it was a complete failure by the Secret Service. I don't know what the FBI's involvement was in that security failure under President Biden. But, you know, I think these documents might illustrate that. Are there leads that weren't followed? For example, in the documents we received, there are, I think, two instances of witnesses saying, you know, this car zoomed away. Another car zoomed away. And they thought it was significant enough to share with the FBI. There's no further information as to what was done with that information, but that's curious. And then, of course, we have, you know, a further confirmation of the security failures where there's a confrontation between the shooter and Trump supporters, and he goes, climbs up on the roof, and evidently there's no security anywhere that paid attention to that or noticed it.
0: What is the thing about he had something in his pocket and it had a little antenna on it, or what's that?
1: Yeah, I don't know what that is. Was it a bomb device? I mean, there's some evidence that there was talk of a, you know, potential bomb device that was attached to a car, attached to him, or linked to him. But, you know, I don't know the detail of that. And this is the sort of thing, it's like, well, tell us, you know, give us the documents. And the documents are what they are. And if we're misinterpreting them because of something you hid from us, well, unhide it and we'll fix the record, which is what we're trying to do. So, you know, my question is, why is it we've waited 2 years to get these documents? Why are you still rolling them out? And instead of focusing on getting more information and more transparency, so issues like this don't arise where we completely misread something because it's something that could have been produced, wasn't produced, let's just get it all out. As far as I'm concerned, they should be redacting nothing for practical purposes. Nothing. If you talk to the FBI, I want to know your name in the shooting investigation of President Trump. I don't see why the public doesn't have an interest in the names of witnesses there that day. You know, this is the sort of thing we're fighting, or you know, and they have all sorts of reasons for holding material and keeping it secret. And I encourage your listeners to go to our website. They can look easily at the documents I'm talking about, the prior documents we released, and see if they're satisfied with the level of disclosure by this FBI under Kash Patel.
0: So I've talked to the president about this briefly, because he does not like talking about it. He is, you know, he's a speak it and it becomes kind of guy. And so he does not like talking about it. And I have gotten mixed signals from him. I have gotten signals I would like to know. My feeling is, I can't quote anything from anybody, but my feeling is his family does not believe that they have enough information on this. And they are... My feeling again is that they are concerned as much as I am about his security, that there's something wrong. But he will always say, nope, I'm happy with everything. Have you talked to the president about any of this?
1: I can't say one word, but let me tell you what I think about the security. I live here in D.C., and if I could... And I would go down and sit with the president 24/7 to try to protect him. I'm so worried about him. I don't think he's secure enough given the Secret Service protection. I mean, the proof is in the pudding, right? He's had nearly 3 assassination attempts, 2 of which got, you know, really close to him. Obviously, he was shot once. And do I think the Secret Service is up to the task? I don't think there's any demonstrated record they are. And I'm extremely nervous about it. And that's one of the reasons I'm kind of very interested in what went on in Butler, because I want to know what went on. So there's at least ability for some public pressure to have some fixes that haven't been applied yet. I don't think Congress has looked into this sufficiently. And I understand the president. You know, he's got the Secret Service around him. What is he going to be doing? Yelling, depressing the morale of the guys who are protecting him now. He's got a lot on his plate, and it's up to us, frankly, to kind of police the agencies as well, because we don't want our president or his family or other innocents hurt again. And I think these are dangerous times. And my instinct is with the FBI, given the crazy response by Cash and his people, that, there's something in the record that makes the FBI look bad in the way they handle the investigation or
0: but
1: other
0: he
1: issues
0: wasn't
1: that we
0: there.
1: Don't know about. But institutionally, there's...
0: I mean, I don't...
1: But Cash wasn't there, but everyone else at the FBI likely was in terms of, you know, there are only a few thousand people who retired since Cash came on. He's only fired about 140 people. I mean, he's got a handful of people that are his people. Everyone else are career. So institutionally, the FBI protects itself. And I don't know if that's the answer or the reason, but, you know, you ask why. It's like, well, I don't know. It's not an issue from us. We're used to suing administrations, even administrations putatively friendly to us. So the president's a friend of mine. You know, there's probably no one suing the administration more than me. So I know you know, how to do this. Cash doesn't, I don't understand what Cash's issue is. And, you know, and irrespective of that, I don't care what his personal issue is with Judicial Watch. He can't call us the liar. He can't misuse or allow his agency to be misused to attack us. And secondly, he's got an obligation to follow the law, to release the records under law. We have a lawsuit now, Glenn. You know why we have a lawsuit? Because they're not following the law. So right now, the FBI and the Justice Department aren't following the law on transparency on this assassination attempt of Trump. And they're holding documents back from us and slow rolling documents back from us that could document how the FBI and or the Secret Service really screwed up the protection of Trump under Biden. And I think the lack of security was purposeful. And I don't understand what the, other than like the institutional inertia, that we just can't let bad stuff get out about the agencies, no matter who's running them.
0: Huge mistake. Tom, thank you.
1: I mean, I don't know. Thomas. I mean, maybe we should have, maybe we should run a therapy session between, you know, for Cash and me. But, you know, I don't care. You know, I just don't want people attacked like this. It's dangerous these days to have the FBI say things like that about you. That's dangerous. Tom, that's a dangerous smear.
0: Thank you for appearing on the program. Thank you for all the work that you guys have done and are doing. Keep it up. JudicialWatch.org. They can always use your support. JudicialWatch.org. We'll be following this. All right. More in just a second. The preciousness of life isn't something you know, only have to convince expecting mothers of. Expecting fathers need to hear it, too. Many men don't feel like fathers right away. Sometimes men don't feel comfortable saying, I really think it's always deferred to the woman. And some of that is because they're terrified of the responsibility that lands on their shoulders. The whole thing can feel a little abstract until they hear the heartbeat, until they see an ultrasound, until they see this isn't an idea or a future possibility. It's a child. It's one of the reasons why ultrasounds are so powerful and why Planned Parenthood fights against them. It doesn't just change hearts. It makes it real. 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
0: Jason and Ricky, I want to bring you guys in on this. What do you think is happening? What is happening here?
3: That his comment on personally protecting the president of the United States was very powerful, because that was clearly directly from his heart. He truly believes that. And Judicial Watch and Tom Fitton are just straight up warriors. And I feel their frustration, and I feel their concern, because I've personally been involved, as you know, with multiple high level, including politicians, some of their protective details. Glenn, I can't explain some of the things that I've seen with some of these multiple assassination attempts. I just cannot explain it. I don't know what is happening with the Secret Service, with some of these protective details, but I do not like it. And I think there's a lot of questions that need to be asked and answered.
4: I don't think that Cash is trying to protect the longstanding institution of the FBI or the deep state. I do think that Cash is trying to protect himself. I can't even imagine what it's like trying to navigate the deep state coming from the outside in. No one wants him there. And I have to imagine that he's in survival mode. We'll never know the truth about what actually goes on with the people that are remaining from the Obama and Biden administrations that are still on staff. It it's a huge black box. To the point about President Trump telling the people he's not worried about his safety, he will never admit vulnerability. You know this, Glenn.
0: Never.
4: I think he's putting on a brave face for himself, for the institution of the Secret Service, and for the American people.
0: He has to. And he also has to keep saying, I believe in the people around me. You can't demoralize them. I mean, he's in a really bad... That's why it's our responsibility to do the work that, you know, he is boxed out of, I think, in many ways. And please follow this story. And if you can, support judicialwatch.org because they do yeoman's labor. All right, let me tell you about Z Factor. You know, when you get a good night's sleep, I mean a really good night's sleep, the next day is usually amazing. You're up early, you're full of energy, you're ready to walk out that front door, get your life together. 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
6: 75 traffic northbound Elm to Dixie Highway in Monroe County, about a 10-minute delay. And we have 94 eastbound Metro Parkway to North River Road with construction. 9 people rescued when 4 sailboats capsized in the Detroit River Wednesday evening during severe storms. Detroit police, firefighters, and the Michigan Department of Natural Resources conservation officers responded to the emergency on Belle Isle about 7:45. U.S. Coast Guard also responded and helped emergency workers at the scene. The police department says weather caused the boats to capsize. Grateful for the quick actions of officers. Protesters demonstrated outside the Women's Huron Valley Correctional Facility in Washtenaw County. After a third inmate in the past month died June 6th. Families and advocates gathered yesterday evening after the deaths in May of Kyra Howard and Rebecca Fackler, along with the death last week of Ashley Hoth. Heat advisory till 11 p.m. Showers and 92. Showers and storms 67 tonight. Becoming sunny 92.

0: that the United States is the greatest power. Praise be to Allah. And they could do all of this. They could say it loud and clear. And the fake news would say it was a great victory for Iran. I mean, it's the craziest thing I've ever seen.
1: Three Indian sailors were killed in a U.S. strike on their oil tanker, which the U.S. had violated the blockade on Iranian ports. The World Bank today cut its global economic growth forecast for 2026 to 2.5%, citing the war in the Middle East. It said growth could slow to 1.3% if energy supplies are further disrupted. There are now seven confirmed cases of the flesh-eating screwworm in livestock in Texas and a pet dog in New Mexico. Officials are releasing millions of sterile male flies to stop the spread of the virus. Texas Agriculture Commissioner Sid Miller says it's not enough.
2: There's a definition of insanity is doing the same thing over and over again and expecting different results. We just keep using sterile flies and expecting different results. If we don't do something different, we don't use another tool, this is going to just continue to spread and get worse.
1: Cattle farmers fear a jump in beef prices if the outbreak isn't contained. Acting CDC Director Jay Bhattacharya is downplaying fears about a widening Ebola outbreak during the World Cup, which starts today. And he's backing up his words with action. He plans to personally greet the team from Congo, the country hardest hit by the virus.
3: I want to send a signal that we are welcoming them to the United States. It's the first time in 50-some years they've qualified for the World Cup. It should be a great, joyous focus on soccer rather than on infectious disease. And I want to go greet them. I'm going to hand them a Team USA cap.
1: Researchers say the mRNA technology used in COVID vaccines could also help prevent some of the deadliest cancers from returning. Oncologist Dr. Ariel Heek.
4: We have kind of first signals that mRNA vaccines can be used in cancer care, but we've only seen a signal so far in melanoma. We have a long way to go to see if this therapy can be used in other cancer types and to really see if there's a survival benefit that would be meaningful to patients.
1: A personalized mRNA therapy developed by Moderna and Merck reduced the risk of melanoma recurrence or spread by about 50% over 5 years. A huge portion of the U.S., from the Great Lakes to Texas to New England, could be in for severe thunderstorms today. 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
10: I want to revisit something that I started the show with today, and that is what the president announced yesterday And just kind of in the press conference, somebody asked him about inflation and

He said, this is what you probably heard from the mainstream media. I love inflation. Well, that's what the president said. He loves inflation. He doesn't care about the American people. No, he said, I love the inflation thing, because when this war is over, you're going to, and then he went on. And what did he say about that? When this war is over. He said, in fact, it gives me an opportunity to tell you something we've been doing that nobody has known about. Why is gas coming down when things don't seem to be getting better, right? You've been hearing, even people who have supported the president in this war, me included, I have been privately thinking, Mr. President, what are you doing? What are you doing? What is the plan? What is the plan? Well, I said at the beginning of this, trust him. He does have a plan. I don't necessarily understand it, but he does have a plan. He's a builder. He's not like every other president who is a lawyer. Lawyers don't build anything. They don't have vision. They protect. Okay. The president has vision, and it's America first. And so what is his plan here? And I didn't know it until he said yesterday, we have taken 100 million barrels out from underneath their nose, and nobody has even seen it. We've done it in the cover of darkness. We've taken all of those ships that are filled with oil, 100 million barrels filled with oil, and we have turned their transponders off. And in the cover of darkness, through a military operation, nobody really knows how this has been done yet, we have escorted them out in the middle of the night because they've destroyed the radar of Iran, so they couldn't see these things. They move them out. They get them to Oman. They empty them. They put them into another oil tanker. Those oil tankers then go ship them to wherever they're supposed to go, and the empty ones go back. So in the morning, they're sitting right where they were, and everybody thinks they're full of oil, and they're not full of oil. That's why oil, I mean, you have to understand the miracle of taking on Iran and it going so poorly, that's what everybody says, so poorly, and yet oil yesterday before this announcement was at $86 a barrel. Every expert will tell you if we take on Iran and they shut down the Strait of Hormuz, that oil will be at $150 to $250 a barrel. In this whole thing, on our worst day, it was $112 a barrel. How? Well, we find out. He's been smuggling oil out and been getting it out. That's why it was $86 a barrel. And this morning when I got up, it was $80 a barrel. That's miraculous, miraculous. And it just shows the president is moving forward and has a plan. And I explained the three reasons why I think he said this yesterday earlier on the show. If you missed it, make sure you go to glennbeck.com/torch, become a member, and you can watch it. Or you can also get it wherever you get your podcast today, but it's in hour one, and I think it's worth listening to. The other thing is, I want to do something that I don't think anybody, I think that we've forgotten how to do it, which is to actually have a sane argument and to have a discussion or an argument that is, remains, you know, civil and makes progress. You have to understand the other side's argument and then build it up as strong as they do, before you say anything against it. You have to prove that you understand the argument. And the argument is this: war with Iran is not America first. And I've heard this over and over again. And a lot of people, even in my audience, believe it. And I'm not going to insult you by pretending that your case is stupid, because it's not stupid. It is serious. So let me first try to make it for you as well as I can. And if I get it wrong, please let me know. But as I understand, America first means exactly what it says: American lives, American treasure, American interest first. Now, you run that past the last 25 years plus, and you look through that lens, and the ledger on that is brutal. By Brown University's accounting, the wars launched after 9/11 has cost this country somewhere around $8 trillion. $8 trillion. The Iraq war alone was $2.5 trillion and 4,599 Americans dead. Fathers, sons, daughters. And what did we get? Nothing. We were promised quick, clean, self-financing liberation.
No, we got a decade of funerals and power vacuum that ISIS walked right in.

to. Same class of experts who sold us that war, who were so certain and so wrong, never paid a dime for it. And they're the same voices that are telling us to trust them on Afghanistan and the exit, which we got nothing out of, and now this one too. So, you know, you hired Donald Trump. I'm still arguing the other side. Donald Trump, you hired Donald Trump because he was against war. You know that. I know that. He hates war. And so the non-interventionalist said, why on God's green earth would I go for another war? A war with Iran means dead Americans, gas prices through the roof, risk of dragging in Russia and China, a region we're going to be babysitting for another generation. And then you point to the Constitution and you say, this is Congress's call. Okay? Not a thing the president is supposed to decide. And all of that argument starts with a slogan, where is America first in any of that? That's the argument. And said plainly, it carries real weight. It deserves real respect and a real response. So I hope I've gotten the argument correct. Let me respond to it. The trouble with the phrase America first is that everybody treats it like it's the end of the conversation. It's not. It's the beginning of the conversation. Well, it's America first. Well, okay, wait a minute. America first is a question. It's not an answer. It's a question. It tells you whose interest to weigh, but it doesn't tell you what the answer is. Sometimes putting America first means staying out. Okay, Iraq. That one was carved for us in blood. No, stay out. But sometimes America first means a regime that chants death to the U.S. can't be allowed to set a nuclear warhead on top of its missiles, because some things, once they happen, can't be contained or taken back, and the price of acting too late gets paid in cities. So both of those are America first. And everyone would agree, except on timing, because what they'll say is, well, we didn't need to. We've been saying that for a long time. Yes, but that's opinion, okay? If everybody was clear and we had found a nuclear missile that could travel to America and it had the nuclear warhead on it and we caught it just as they were about to launch it, no one would argue that's America first. So it's just timing. It's just timing. And execution. The slogan doesn't choose between them. Only the facts do. So neither side can hide behind America first, okay? If you want this war, the burden is on you, and it's a crushing burden, and you don't get to wave a flag and skip it. Say, America first. Same with the other side. You have to show the threat is real and imminent, and that everything short of war has actually been tried and failed. You have to carry it to Congress and make the case to the American people in the daylight, the way the Constitution demands. You have to look the mother of a 19-year-old in the eye and tell her exactly what her boy is going to die for and why it had to be him. And anyone who can't clear that bar has not earned the right to start a war. That should be the standard. That's not hawk. That's not dove. You know, America first is not a costume you throw on to, you know, win the argument. It's a question that you're obligated to actually answer. So you have to answer it. I believe in my monologues over the last couple of months, I have answered that question, because that's where I started. Is this even in our best interest? This is suicide. Oil could be $150 to $250 a barrel. That will collapse the West. How do you win against people who have, they're in a death cult? They think if they die, it will still go for the glory of God and everything else. And they believe that they are hastening the return of the promised one, which is in Christian speak, the hastening of the end times. You can't negotiate with these people. I have not been able to see how this thing ends. But I am also not the guy in charge. And I believe that when we hire a president to do something, and you fought as hard as you fought for this president, something I've always hated. You know, I've done this job for a very long time, 50 years next year. I've done this job.
And I always hated when I was younger, people who would hire me, I love your show. I just think it's great. And then they'd hire me and I'd get there and they'd go, I love your show. I love everything you do. Now change all of it. You're like, wait, why don't you just do it then? We hire somebody in the role of president, and especially when it's been fought as hard as this, did you mean the things you said about the president? Did you believe that he was actually putting you first? Or was that just something that, you know, you kind of believed or didn't believe, but you wanted to believe? Because I actually did my homework and I believe, I don't agree with him on everything, but I believe he has America's interest first. I believe he hates war. However, he also understands like nuclear war can never be fought. And so there might be times that we have to stop it beforehand. I know he hates these continuous wars. And I also know that he's a builder. He's a guy who has deep vision. So when everybody else is saying he's just making this stuff up, this is where I have had a hard time recently, because I've said it on the air. I don't have the information that he has. I'm not in the meetings. I'm not hearing the planning. I'm not hearing the secret details. I don't know what's going on, but I do trust that he does. I don't think he's senile. I don't think he's crazy. I do believe all the things I said about him. So what am I missing? Yesterday he told us what you're missing. Guys, would you please relax? I have been working on this problem. I have a plan. It's not stalled out. While I wish it would have been over, these guys are tough to beat. But I knew they'd be tough to beat. And I knew we couldn't have $120, $150, $250 a barrel oil. I knew that. So I developed this plan, and it's working. And I said at the beginning of the show, you'll have to listen because I'm out of time. You'll have to listen to the first hour to get, there's three reasons he said it. In my opinion, I don't know this for a fact. This is me guessing. But I think he said that yesterday for three possible reasons. And I think actually it comes down to all three reasons are valid. And there might be more in his book, but I think this is why he said it. And the most important one I want to share with you is that he is trying to tell you, I see you. I understand the pain at the gas pump. You need to understand nobody is broadcasting. Everybody's complaining. You notice when Biden was, the gas prices were up, nobody in the press was talking about gas prices. You were, I was, but nobody in the press was talking about it. And I've watched this over 50 years. People seem to only really care about gas when the mainstream media cares about the gas price. Notice that your gas price has gone down in Texas almost a dollar in the last few weeks. How? How? And nobody's talking about that. I think that's one of the main reasons why he said this yesterday. Look, I got to tell you, because nobody's noticing gas is going down and everybody's saying this is going poorly. How can those two things be true at once? Answer, they can't. We're winning because I am playing a better game of chess than they are. It's not over yet, but please relax. Give me the benefit of the doubt. We have this. Make sure you listen to that monologue because you'll really understand the whole thing in case you don't follow it here. At glennbeck.com/torch or wherever you get your podcasts. Be out in a couple hours after the show is up. Okay, let me tell you about SuperSure. Every business owner has that list. 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

0: NBC News Radio, I'm Michael Kastner. Iran is being warned by President Trump that the U.S. will hit the country very hard tonight, posting on True Social. The president said an operation to assume total control of Iran's oil and gas markets and infrastructure would be taking place at some point in the not-too-distant future. And Trump tells Fox and Friends this morning he's not ruling out boots on the ground.
1: We can walk in there tomorrow. We could take soldiers. I don't want to have boots on the ground, but if I wanted to, we could put a small group of soldiers and take over the whole place.
0: Several attacks were reported across a number of Iranian cities into Thursday morning. Iran has fired back with attacks on Bahrain, Kuwait, and Jordan. After years of anticipation, the World Cup kicks off today. The global soccer tournament is taking place in North America for the first time since 1994. And another inflation indicator is on the rise. The producer price index rose 1.1% month over month in May. Michael Kastner, NBC News Radio.
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5: 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Don't give water, pills, or food until the person is awake. Number five, do not restrain. Number six, stay with the person until they are awake and alert after their seizure. Most seizures end in a few minutes. And lastly, call 911 if the seizure lasts longer than 5 minutes, if the person is injured, pregnant, or sick, if this is their first time having a seizure, if the person does not return to their usual state, if they have repeated seizures, if they have difficulty breathing, if their seizure occurs in water, or if the person requests medical attention.
6: 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Making sure they get the benefits and care they've earned. Rebuilding communities after disaster strikes. And adapting to support today's veterans. Meeting them where they are. The VFW. Still leading. Still advancing. Still serving. Get involved at stillserving.org.
7: You know, I'm going to say tomorrow my two favorite words. It's Friday. Made it through another week. And tomorrow I want to try something a little different. I mean, we've dealt with some pretty heavy issues this week and really for a while now. You know, only since 2001. But tomorrow I want to try to look at some things that we're dealing with. But I want to have a really hopeful outlook tomorrow, but based in something real. And I've been working on some things that I want to share with you tomorrow that should give you a great amount of hope that we're not as bad off as we might think. We still have heavy choices to make. It still could go the other way. But I want to show you where we actually are positioned on the battlefield on multiple fronts. That'll be tomorrow. You don't want to miss it. And God save the Republic.

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3: ABC News, I'm Sherry Preston. Potential security incident at the Pentagon. A hazardous materials unit is on the scene. Virginia law enforcement also responding over an air quality issue. The House failing to renew the Foreign Intelligence Surveillance Act, the law that allows the government to gather intelligence abroad. Democrats refusing to approve it over the naming of Bill Pulte to be the next acting director of national intelligence. House Speaker Mike Johnson.
4: We did everything within our power to try to ensure that this statute does not expire, and the Democrats are using it as a political hostage.
3: President Trump saying on social media, U.S. forces will attack Iran further and take control of its oil, and telling Fox and Friends,
5: they're getting decimated, just decimated, and they're dying.

0: to make a deal. They want to make a deal so badly.
1: A Toronto police officer shot and killed today by a suspect linked to the investigation of an attack that damaged the facade of the U.S. consulate back in March. This is ABC News. The driver of an 18-wheeler involved in a pursuit near the U.S.-Mexico border in custody and facing charges of human trafficking. ABC's Jim Ryan has more on a dramatic rescue that unfolded in the South Texas desert.
2: At the checkpoint near Falfurrias, Texas, Border Patrol agents ordered a secondary inspection of a tractor-trailer rig after a canine indicated something suspicious, but the driver sped away. Officers deployed spikes, flattening the truck's tires, but it kept going and, running on its rims, caught fire before stopping.
3: Hey, let's get some fire extinguishers!
2: Body-worn cameras captured state troopers' desperate attempts to open the trailer.
3: Get him out!
2: 39 people thought to be undocumented immigrants were rescued from the burning trailer while the driver was arrested. Jim Ryan, ABC News.
1: Storms knocking out power to hundreds of thousands of people in the Midwest. The same system moving eastward, and there is the potential for more serious weather today. There were more than 1,000 flight cancellations at Chicago airports on Wednesday. Sherry Preston, ABC News.
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9: Traffic 75 southbound, 11 mile to 9 mile, 10-minute trip through the area with the ongoing road work. 94 west at 75, right shoulder blocked with an accident. The shooting death of a 15-year-old boy in Frazier last month by police ruled justified. Macomb County Sheriff Anthony Wickersham says it was an emotional investigation. Police entered the home of Gould's grandmother after she called 911 and said he could be heard telling them to leave him alone and they were going to have to kill him. He can be seen on video advancing toward the officers with a knife, and police fired 4 shots. Dearborn Heights City Council voted to ban e-bikes from all city-owned properties. Mayor Mae Badoon says e-bikes are a serious public safety concern. They've had increasing calls about crashes between bikes and pedestrians and vehicles. Heat advisory till 11, showers 92 today, showers and storms 67 tonight, sunny and 82 tomorrow. I'm Rick Schrempf, 910 AM, News Talk Superstation.
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0: welcome everybody to the Thursday edition of Clay and Buck. Just Buck today. That would be me. Clay, he's doing the important work of golfing, but he is doing it for the team. It's a team effort, and he's out there on behalf of Clay and Buck, showing everybody his stroke. He's got a he's very good on the golf course, they say. So Clay will be back on Monday. I'll actually be out Monday. Anyway, long story short, just me today. A lot of news to discuss. I generally don't do much sports. That's the other guy. Although it is funny when some of you send emails angry at Buck for SEC football takes. But the Knicks with an incredible come from behind win last night. I did watch it. I am a Knicks fan, stretching back a very long time, and it was quite a game. The best and most incredible fourth quarter of basketball I have ever seen. The biggest comeback in a finals, and in some ways, I guess you could say the biggest comeback in any game, given the importance of this one. They were down at one moment by 29 points, and they came all the way back. So we'll talk a little bit about that because it's really turned into a New York phenomenon. The city of New York is in rare form these days. People dancing in the streets, having a great time. There are, unfortunately, some people who think that they're in some other place, some other city where they do these things, which they should not do, causing mayhem and trouble, getting arrested. So we'll talk a little bit about the Knicks. And it is, in fact, the case that I grew up watching them going to games, many, many games, and was a longtime fan. And now, so I feel like I'm putting my jersey back on again. It has been collecting dust. It has been retired for a bit. Big news, though, also with the Iran situation that we shall discuss. President Trump has, well, there have been some airstrikes. And Trump has said more is coming, and we are back on the kinetic portion of this situation, the campaign to hit them hard enough from the sky that the Iranians finally are willing to sign the deal, to get behind the deal and accept that this is where things are going. Some updates also on the Graham Plattner Maine Senate race. Trump was on Fox and Friends this morning. We shall discuss that. Right before I was coming on the air, there was some reporting about a possible biological threat detected at the Pentagon. My understanding is that was a false alarm. The latest reporting I'm seeing on that is it's not anything to be overly concerned about right now. There was a lockdown at the Pentagon, but I believe if they have not already lifted it, they will be lifting it imminently. So the big things today, we got the Knicks, we got Iran, and then some other stories we shall throw into the mix, probably on the political side of things. Los Angeles mayor election, stuff like that. So I did want to start here with the New York Knicks, the New York basketball Knicks, an incredible night for those of you who watch. And here's what I wanted to say about it, because I know some of you don't care about basketball. You're like, Buck, why are you talking about the NBA? A few things that I take from this. One is the city of New York has been through a lot of heartbreak and has had a lot of years where their basketball team was either terrible, and that was more like the mid-2000s era, or came close. That was in my youth, including against the Houston Rockets, when they very much could have and should have won. And so people just see this as part of the story of America's largest city. And I know a lot of UWR listeners in particular see this as long overdue. They got one more game to win. It'll be this Saturday. They'll have the chance to close the whole thing out. But there were some things about it that I thought are worth talking about. First of all, this guy, Jalen Brunson, here he is. This is what he said. He said after the game, play clip one, guys.
1: There's nothing to celebrate. It's not over yet. Not even close.
0: This guy, whether you're a basketball fan or not, I have to say he is incredible on a number of levels. One, He's somebody who clearly has ice in his veins. This is a guy who likes the big moments, who seizes them. He's the most clutch shooter in the NBA right now. But beyond that, the fact that he approaches what he does with a degree of humility always, and that he's a professional, he wants to always get better, he wants to share credit with the rest of the team. You know, sports, I know, is something that can teach lessons in life. And yes, it brings us together. A lot of people have been noting that there's a sense of, certainly in New York, togetherness around this situation. Although people have jumped on the bandwagon from all over the country. And given the riveting nature of the comeback as it unfolded last night, you know, I was here for an event up in the Palm Beach area for a radio event with some of our fellow radio hosts. I was able to get back and watch the second half of the game. And this was the biggest single comeback that has ever been mounted in a final. And the Knicks were down, have been down. I'm sorry. This is the statistic I want to give you. Teams down 20 plus points in the postseason of the last 2 years are 4-71. That includes playoffs and finals. 4 wins, 71 losses. But the Knicks, that's the rest of the NBA. The Knicks are 5-3. So if you like the excitement of this, if you like the come from behind, never say die attitude, there's something that is inspiring about it. But also, I like the fact that you have somebody who is now a true superstar in the league, and Jalen Brunson, who is just a sort of model of what we would want to see from a athlete at that level in all respects. And I thought this was really special too. He took a moment before starting his post-game press conference to say some nice words about a Make-A-Wish recipient who he had taken the time to spend with before. This is cut two. Listen to this.
1: Real quick, before we get started, just want to say my thoughts and prayers are with a friend of mine I got to meet and talk to last week, Jonathan from North Carolina, from the Make-A-Wish Foundation and the Garden of Dreams Foundation. He had a heart condition, and it was just asked of me to just kind of take a video and reach out to him, but something in my mind told me just to try and get him on FaceTime, get the chat with him, and I got the pleasure to do so, and it was a quick call, but it was well worth it, and I just want to say my thoughts and prayers were him and his family. Just finding out some news about him today, so may God rest his soul.
0: Mr. Brunson here is just a very classy individual. And, you know, he's married to his high school sweetheart. He is not somebody who's, you know, causing problems or getting into a mess off the court. And for a generation of young men, particularly young men who really look up to basketball players, he's certainly fitting the role of role model in the sports world in a way that I think is really admirable. So I look at this guy, not just as a New Yorker, but as somebody who observes public figures in general and thinks that we are in very much something of a desperate need in pop culture for people who are very successful, for men who are very successful, but also conducting themselves in a way that you'd say, well, I'd like, you know, my son to act that way, especially if they reach that pinnacle of their profession, whether it's athletics or anything else. I think there's some general lessons from this. There also, of course, was some funny stuff about how it was because Trump wasn't there and they had this great

in, people were talking about it as a breaking of the Trump curse. They make everything political. They really do pretend like the reason Donald Trump, or the reason the Knicks lost their last home game before this was because of Donald Trump. So I do appreciate that this gives everybody an opportunity to follow a story where there's some really positive escapism. People were making jokes and making fun of me last night. When Buck Sexton is tweeting about a basketball game, it means that it has reached critical mass and everyone is really fired up about it. I'm going to talk to you about Iran and everything else here in just a moment, but it was a pretty incredible spectacle last night. And it's fun to see the city of New York, which I've been a little concerned about because of Mamdani and some of the trajectory of the governance there. It's nice to see it have something to get really excited about. The one thing that I will just say is the people that do this thing where they, and I know this isn't a New York thing, this happens all over the place, but who after their team wins, they think that the way to celebrate is to break things and cause mayhem and anarchy. This is really loser stuff. You know, I remember being a kid and we had a joke the other day when producer Mike was running the board. He's not with us today, but how he doesn't like hair bands. But I remember in that era, there was this trend of some of these very, very famous rock bands destroying like hotel rooms. Do you remember that was a thing where people would just decide that they were going to go, you know, some very famous, you know, whether it's Guns N' Roses or, you know, one of these bands, and they would trash a hotel room and be written about like, yeah, like those bad boys. And I remember even as a young kid thinking like, is this someone's mom, you know, who works for the hotel, going to have to clean that up, you know? Is this someone going to have to deal with this mess? Like, why is that? What is cool about smashing your guitar in some hotel room or causing this? So that behavior, I got to say, it's disappointing that that's happening at the NYPD. I mean, if you were to poll the NYPD, 99% of NYPD folks are Knicks. Oh, maybe some of their Nets fans, but I'm sure they're Knicks fans now. But they all love the Knicks. They don't want to be arresting anybody for celebrating. This is strange to me that this happens. And the other thing that I find, you know, if we're looking at the totality of this situation and the way that certain behaviors are tolerated or not, and things that I think we could have more of a conversation of as a country, perhaps, that there are people waiting outside the hotel where the San Antonio Spurs are staying so they can shout abuse and even throw things at them is disgraceful and disgusting beyond words. Like, these are people at the absolute pinnacle of their profession. They are incredible athletes. They're at this moment in time where they should be able to just focus on what they do. And everyone should appreciate them as just worthy contenders, whether you're rooting for the Knicks or rooting for the Spurs. To me, this is the same level of low IQ, self-indulgent, babyish nonsense as somebody who would like spit at an actor because they played the bad guy in a movie. It's like they're doing their job, which is to entertain you. They're not actually the bad guy. So that's where the people take this stuff too far. I can appreciate the emotional surge. I appreciate people deciding that they're going to be a part of, whether you live in California or Texas or, you know, anywhere, or the East Coast, anywhere in between. There's something exciting about this story, and a lot of the country is taking it as an opportunity, especially if we go into the summer and we don't have an election that's imminent right now or anything, to get on this. But it's also a moment where we can tell everybody, hey, let's act as if we've been here before. You know, let's act as if we appreciate everything that's going on here. And I know this is like a very tiny minority of people that are engaging this stuff, but it's just so disappointing to see, because it should be nothing but joy. People should just be out there celebrating. And honestly, I know for San Antonio fans, there's a degree of heartbreak, but what really matters is that you're watching a great game and you're seeing competitors and you're having this entertainment at the highest level. And there's something inherently positive and joyous about that, whether you win or lose. I know sportsmanship can sound corny when people talk about it, but it is the most important thing, because ultimately, you know, it's about the game, it's about life, it's about respecting and appreciating what people

0: are bringing to this competition, and that we can all enjoy it together, and the unity that comes from all of that. I think this is the first time I've ever done a monologue on this show where I've started off talking about sports. I promise it's not a sports show today. But the Knicks last night, it was incredible, and I was watching. And I know if Clay was here, he'd want to talk about this at some length. But Iran got bombed a bunch, and more of that is coming. So we'll talk about this. I'll get into my wheelhouse, which is politics and national security, momentarily. And also we'll take calls. If you want to talk about the Knicks stuff, of course, our WOR listeners, if you had any particular experience or emotion that you want to share. But like I said, it has reached critical mass, and it is, you see the most conversation online right now by far is on the NBA finals, and no other news story really is particularly close. 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
4: 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More small business owners are struggling with significant and unpredictable hikes in fuel prices, which are proving tough to absorb or pass on to customers. That is the big reason why an index of small business optimism has now erased almost all of the gains seen since President Trump was elected for a second term. The National Federation of Independent Business Optimism Index shows that rising prices and economic uncertainty due to the Iran war continue to hang over companies, with 70% of small business owners reporting supply chain disruptions affected their business. The share of owners citing inflation as their most important business problem climbed for a third straight month, and the net share of owners raising selling prices climbed to 36%. That's the highest in more than 3 years. And despite all the excitement about artificial intelligence, only 16% of small business owners plan to make capital outlays. That's the Bloomberg Small Business Report.
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0: All right, welcome back in here to Clay and Buck. I knew this was going to happen. Getting a bunch of these. Talkback B, John from Minnesota, listens on News Talk 1130. Hit it, guys.
1: Buck, I truly do love you, and I mean this with all sincerity. We're known as the party of principles, and I guess our automatic defense is always calling the other side hypocrites. So why are we celebrating the NBA, and why are we celebrating New York City? Is there two of the most left-wing, like, are we just trying to infiltrate them? And what's the strategy here? Because I've been boycotting all sports for 7 years.
0: A few things here. First of all, President of the United States went to the game. So that makes it a story, you know, not this one, but the one before. So all of a sudden you have more interest from Republicans, I think, in this whole series than you would have before. Let's not do this thing where we cast out New York City as some kind of dystopia that we hope just collapses under the water. It's the largest, and I would argue greatest city, greatest is a general term, in America. And it has as many Republicans as the entire state of Nebraska. New York City, my friend, has as many Republicans as Nebraska, if you look at the last election cycle. We'll get back into more of this, though, here in a second. Where there's harm and destruction, there's a need for humanitarian relief. We see and hear about it in the Middle East, particularly in large sections of Israel and within Gaza. We see the ongoing need for it through much of Ukraine as well. The list of countries worldwide where relief is needed is long. One humanitarian relief organization, the International Fellowship of Christians and Jews, has been helping for 40 plus years. Founded in New Jersey, their purpose is to support those of the Jewish faith, regardless of what country they're in. Of late, they've been focused on residents in both Israel and within Ukraine. 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
2: Here's the latest Detroit news, weather, and traffic on 910 AM, Detroit's News Talk Superstation.
3: Accident 94 westbound at 75 from the right shoulder, and we have the slowdowns on 75 south, 11 mile to 9 mile, about a 10-minute delay. Detroit police have arrested two suspects in a shooting yesterday on the city's west side. Victim hospitalized in stable condition was shot in the 8,000 block of Northline Street. Police also say they recovered weapons during their investigation. No other information on the suspects or what led to the shooting have been released. Warren District Court Judge, Chief Judge John Chimura, arraigned on drunk driving charges. He did not speak at his arraignment and is accused of violating Michigan super drunk law when he rear-ended a smart bus March 25th in Sterling Heights. His blood alcohol.

0: They just don't know it yet, okay, to be honest with you. They just don't know it yet.
1: This is News Nation's Joe Khalil.
2: Clearly, the negotiations to try to end the conflict, end this war, not going as the administration had hoped. You've got this new round of strikes from both sides, as both cannot seem to manage to just close it out and finalize a deal. So now we've got another heavy round of U.S. strikes inside of Iran, really as a way to pressure Iranian leaders to accept the terms of the deal that the White House is pushing.
1: Despite President Trump's threats to pull the U.S. out of NATO, the alliance's Secretary General Mark Rutte told reporters in Norway today,
3: "The United States remains fully committed to NATO. We see that commitment every day all over the alliance, with U.S. troops in Europe, U.S. leadership within the alliance, and U.S. contributions to our collective defense."
1: Rutte acknowledged some strain in the alliance, but said Europe is beginning to assume a greater and fairer share of responsibility for its own defense. A chance of severe weather from Texas to New England today, where storm fronts will slam into some very hot and humid pockets of weather. Meteorologist Scott Klebauer at the National Weather Service says the Great Lakes could be especially hit.
4: We do have flight risk in the excessive rainfall outlook. It's fairly broad, and it does encompass some pretty significant population centers, including areas like Des Moines, Iowa, the Quad City, Chicago, Milwaukee, Rockford, and Illinois, and then Madison, Wisconsin, and then extending all the way up and even like Green Bay.
1: Knicks fans took to the streets of New York last night after their team came back from 29 points down to beat the San Antonio Spurs, putting them one win away from their first NBA championship since 1973. News Nation's Corey McGinnis says some of the fans got a little rowdy.
5: Fans packed shoulder to shoulder in the streets, outside and around the garden, climbing light poles, standing on car roofs, waving jerseys overhead. You can hear the chants echoing down 7th Avenue. "Let's go Knicks," and "Knicks in five," while fireworks and explosions went off.
1: Game 5 of the series Saturday in San Antonio. Stocks are recovering some of their losses for the week as the roller coaster for AI companies climbs back up. Heading toward the top of the hour, the Dow was up 270 points. The Standard & Poor's 500 checking in up 20. And the NASDAQ Composite with a gain of 118 points. 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
8: Welcome back in here to Clay and Buck. You got Buck here today, doing it solo. Clay is probably on the, the seventh hole now or something. I don't golf, so I don't know much about this. But he's got a big swing. If Trump was there, he'd say, "Clay Travis, big swing, hits the ball hard, beautiful swing." Maybe we'll get some video of Clay doing this later on. Let's take some calls here. Matt in Cape Girardeau, Missouri. Matt, first I have to ask you, do you know what is the most famous and important single thing in terms of data points about Cape Girardeau?
9: Alien Rex.
8: It is where Rush Limbaugh was born in 1951.
9: Oh, yeah. I work at his house sometimes.
8: Oh.
9: Well, his brother's house.
8: Oh, cool. Well, there you go. Anyway, just one little trivia point for everybody. I'm sure most of the audience knew that, but Cape Girardeau is Rush's hometown. Tell me, Matt, what have you got going on? What's on your mind today?
9: Oh, I wanted to thank you for everything you do and then tell you I appreciate you. You speak for a lot of people that don't get to speak and say the things that they want to because you have a voice. But I also wanted to thank you for bringing up the NBA this morning. It's the finals. It's a big deal, and I really liked hearing about it this morning. And you also were spot on when you were talking about Jalen Brunson. He's a class act and a great person for everybody's kids out there.

0: to be watching and role modeling for.
1: Thank you so much, Matt. And look, Clay and I have a lot of fun with this. Like, you know, I don't like sport. I mean, I actually played a lot of sports. I've watched a fair amount of sports throughout my life. I did sour on the NBA for a number of years because of the politics and the wokeness. And I would say this about anyone who we had that talk back, for example. And of course, by the way, you know, if you, someone wants to give me some heat for talking about it, by all means, they're welcome to. This is like the family table. Right. Anybody can bring up anything that's on their mind. But I would say, first of all, you know, the era of LeBron as the leader, if you will, of the NBA, the closest thing to a Michael Jordan of his era, although I'm still a Michael Jordan guy. As the greatest, as the GOAT, if you will. But I think Jalen Brunson is stepping up into being one of the, if you know, for some people he is the guy, but he's certainly one of the elite name brand players in the league. And the fact that he is a consummate professional, like whether you like basketball or not, and that's how I try to talk about these things, whether you enjoy the game for what it is or not, having somebody of his prominence who is, you know, he's married to his high school sweetheart, which I know that sounds like, oh, Buck, who cares? No, these days, you know, we need more. And he's still married to her, right? I mean, we having public figures who are conducting themselves honorably and are doing things the way that we'd like to see our own children or grandchildren do them in this regard, I think that's important. I think, you know, we say we want more of this, and then it's, oh, well, that stuff doesn't really matter. No, of course, when you're praising what should be praising what is praiseworthy, I think is always a worthwhile endeavor. And the fact that he clearly, you know, it really touches his heart when he has meetings with people, young people from Make-A-Wish Foundation, that he speaks so well about his teammates and is, it's like just truly a class act. And by the way, others, OG Anunoby, I mean, this team of New York Knicks, the way that they act in post-game, the way that they conduct themselves, from everything that I have seen and read, and I'm a relatively newcomer to this, but I observe what's going on in the news. They're really good ambassadors for the sport and for the league, and I think young people can look up to the way they act in general and say, well, that's the way it should be done. It's not the, you know, I haven't seen a lot of woke stuff. I haven't seen, and I would like, this is like, now I'm like borrowing the Clay Travis mantra here for a second. I do want sports to be something that are just to be enjoyed and to bring people together. And you can celebrate it for what it is, and it's something that's American, and that's true, and that's pure, and that's good, and we all, that would be great. And it felt a lot more like that when I was a kid, certainly, and particularly the NBA, then starting around the, you know, early 2000s, and you know, really the Obama era, everything just got super woke and got crazy. Guy in Albany, Oregon, not to be confused with Albany, New York. What's going on, Guy?
2: Hey, yeah, it's another Albany. I was just hearing you. I didn't know that. I watched some things about after the game on a clip, the Knicks fans just celebrating, and that was great. But I didn't know that they harassed the other team going up to their hotel room. That's the kind of thing I've never liked, because I've grown up at a college town and stuff, rooted for my team, but I never really liked it when everybody would boo the other team coming on. If you don't have another team out there, you don't have a game. And
1: yeah, I think you always need to show respect for the gladiators in the arena, so to speak. I mean, you need to, as long as they're conducting themselves as professionals, which the San Antonio Spurs have been, you know, they've been fighting, they've been showing a lot of heart, and obviously they've gotten to the finals. They're a very young team, to me, you got to go into this and you got to give standing ovations to both sides and to show any, but just to also be clear, it's a very small, you know, it might be a few hundred people max who are outside of the, Guy, thank you for calling in, who are outside of the San Antonio hotel. But that's a really menacing and really stupid thing to do. And I actually think the league, you know, somebody maybe should say something about that, just publicly be like, guys, you know, maybe even one of the Knicks, it wouldn't be a bad thing to be like, hey guys, we don't do that. That's not how we are here, and that's not how anyone should be. You know, I will tell you this. and because we have the

0: World Cup coming up too. More sports talk from Buck. Just wait till I start telling you guys about my new passion, which is padel, which is like a Latin American version of tennis mixed with squash, mixed with the pickleball. Anyway, that'll be another day. But the U.S. national team, when it goes to certain, particularly this has happened when they've played Mexico, but it's happened in other Latin American countries, the U.S. men's soccer team, and the fans like throw, you know, object and like pelt them with things as they're going in. I'm just, it's such a disgusting, low class, stupid, low IQ, thing to do. And, you know, Americans certainly in soccer, I've never like we don't do that to teams that visit here and play, and that sort of thing should absolutely never happen, should never occur. So yeah, no, I agree. It was just the breaking stuff in the streets. You know, I went to college. I'm going to give a little bit of a hard time to Massachusetts. I went to college in Mass, and, you know, right down the street from UMass Amherst. I was at Amherst College. And when the Patriots would win, there would be mobs that would like tip over cars and light things on fire. And when the Patriots would lose, there would be mobs that tip over cars and light things on fire in big games. I'm like, what is this, guys? Like, well, what are you doing? You're not there. This is entertainment. So I'll tell you this too. There are life lessons and there are things that you can take from sports that matter more, that matter beyond sports. But I also, this is entertainment. This to me is like movies or video games or, you know, what's the Mahjong, which my wife has gotten into recently. I didn't know this was also a bit of a phenomenon now. Aren't there the Mahjong experts out there? My wife has really gotten into Mahjong. Mike in Fort Bragg, once again called Fort Bragg, North Carolina. What's going on, Mike?
1: Hey, what's going on, my friend? How are you doing?
0: I'm great, man. Thank you for calling in.
1: Great talk to you, man. I think a lot of you guys, awesome. You're doing good work, making a huge difference. What I wanted to say, I did motivational speaking. I was service manager, local dealership here, spent a lot of my life in service. Lou Holtz brings me up to him. His guys used to get in the end zone, and the first thing they do is celebrate, dance, throw the football, throw the helmet off. He said, listen. He said, I want you guys to do me a favor. And they looked at him. He says, listen. Act like you've been here before. Most importantly, act like you're going back. The most thing about this is it's a team sport. We're individuals, but it's for one united force. And I just wanted to share that with you. I thought it was a great phrase that he had. I used to use it in a lot of my talking. And there's one other thing I want to say. Did you get a chance to see the speech on the young man from Harvard?
0: Well, I don't know which young man from Harvard. I'm not sure I know what you're talking about.
1: It was a graduate from Harvard, so he gave the speech to the class, 22-year-old gentleman, and the speech starts out like this. It says, it's going to sound like a punchline. There's a Muslim, a Christian, and a Jew. And basically what he talked about was his heritage, how he came to be, and most importantly, the united front of everybody understanding each other. So the speech he gave was primarily for understanding. I would encourage anybody to look at it. It's something I watched and it's just like, wow, I can't believe
0: it. Was it this year's commencement speech? Is that what you're thinking? Is that what it was?
1: It was this year, yes, sir.
0: Yeah, okay. All right, so that's what that is. No, I didn't see it, but thank you for the heads up. I'll definitely take a look. And yeah, the act as if you've been there before is a great way to approach really everything in life when it comes to success, because neither success nor failure is ever final. And I think something that the older you get, or maybe the older I get, the more I recognize is you always want to maintain, at every level of success you have, you want to maintain an underlying humility, because you never know what tomorrow may bring, and all you can do is the best work you can and be the best version of yourself that you can in whatever it is that you do every day. That's all you can control. Because there is luck involved in this game that we call life, and there is luck involved in basketball too, and football, and all these other things. You know, OG Ananobi's hand is just blocked a little bit more on that tip, and all of a sudden you've got all these sad Knicks fans and all these happy Spurs fans. You know, the bounce of the ball does make a difference in all of these things, but that's true in life in general as well. And you know, if you maintain as your foundation a relationship with God and with your family, and remember what is most important. Yeah, of course, you've got to celebrate wins, but you always have to remember who you are along the way, because Where there are wins, there will also be losses. And

0: And I think that hubris is unfortunately the undoing of many a great person because they lose that sense of who they are and they no longer maintain that ballast, which is humiliating. By the way, I see a lot of that in Jalen Brunson, which is why I was thinking about this morning. A guy who could be, you know, just decked out in $3 million of gold and jewelry and everything and about to start his own, you know, hip hop video or country music video or whatever genre he likes. He could be doing, he's like, I'm a professional. My team is what matters to me right now. We're trying to deliver for our fans. We're trying to put out a great product. And until this is done, it's not done. And I'm telling you, so again, whether you like sports or not, whether you like me talking about sports today or not, you're showing up to the factory floor. You're showing up to your job in the office or out in the field or whatever it is you're doing. That mentality will always put you in good stead. I'm a professional. I do what I do. DJ Shipley, whom I'm a huge fan of in general, former DevGuru operator. You know, was on very well known from the Sean Ryan podcast some years ago. He just has a very simple phrase. Be a pro. Be a pro. And you say, oh, okay, well, yeah, for you, sure. You know, you're built like Leonidas from 300 and, you know, you're this like super trained Navy SEAL and everything. Yeah, but his point is whether you're a Navy SEAL or a plumber or an NBA player or a school teacher or whatever it is, be a pro. And what does that mean? It means act as if. It means bring the skill set to bear, but know that you're always still a student. Know that there's always more for you to learn. Know that there are other people who will be better than you at certain things, if not better than you in the entire field, and you should want to learn from them and not ever feel like you should avoid them because of ego or anything like that. Be a pro. DJ Shipley, he's got it right. He actually has really cool t-shirts that say that on it from GBRS Group. Anyway, just putting that out there. That's and Jalen Brunson, to me, among the other Knicks players too, exemplifies that ethos, and that is something you can take from this basketball series that I think is worthwhile. No matter what you think of sports, no matter how woke the NBA is or anything else. A couple of years ago in October, I had family members caught up in that Hurricane Helene. You remember this? It devastated a lot of Western North Carolina, and they were right in the thick of it. And our family couldn't reach one another because of power outages, cell phone disruptions, but they had their Rapid radios. And I was talking to them the next day on their Rapid radios. These are modern day versions of walkie talkies, and they're something that are really important to have as part of your preparation plan. Rapid radios have the capability of connecting with people coast to coast. Just a single touch of a button and you're talking. For us, hearing their voices, of course, was a relief after Helene, but we were also able to help them get what they needed. So there's no other way to say it. Rapid radios were a difference maker. So there's no complicated setup or technical headaches, and it's a great Father's Day gift, right? So all he has to do is turn them on and start talking. One push button and you're talking on these Rapid radios. They've earned the trust of first responders, law enforcement, over 500,000 users nationwide. 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
3: A lockdown is underway at the Pentagon, with some floors evacuated due to a hazardous materials incident. That's according to multiple reports. Pentagon spokesman Sean Parnell confirmed that systems within the Pentagon have detected an air quality issue necessitating precautionary measures until we determine its significance. Parnell said the department is executing standard protection protocols as a result. President Trump is warning that the U.S. will hit Iran very hard tonight, while also threatening to take over Iran's oil infrastructure points. Posting on Truth Social today, the president said an operation to assume total control of Iran's oil and gas markets and infrastructure would be taking place at some point in the not-too-distant future. That, according to Trump, would include seizing Iran's Karg Island. Crude oil prices have jumped back above $90 a barrel on the news. And the World Cup begins today. The global soccer tournament is taking place in North America for the first time since 1994. The opening game is in Mexico City, with Mexico taking on South Africa. I'm Chris Caraccio, NBC News.

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1: 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We don't just celebrate music, we feel it.
2: Ladies and gentlemen, when you talk about the architects of hip-hop, you begin with Grandmaster Flash. Born Joseph Sadler in Barbados and raised in the Bronx, this man didn't just play records, he reinvented the turntable itself. Flash pioneered cutting, scratching, a quick mix theory, techniques that transformed DJs into performers and hip-hop into a movement. With the Furious Five, he gave the streets a voice, especially with The Message, a record that brought social reality crashing into popular music. Hall of Fame honors followed, but the real legacy? Every DJ who ever touched two turntables owes this man a debt. Grandmaster Flash helped turn block parties into a global culture.
3: Higher, baby. Get higher, baby. Get higher, baby. And don't ever come down.
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4: Hyperventilating is excessive breathing. It's normally caused by extreme anxiety and can happen at the same time as a panic attack. When someone is hyperventilating, they breathe unnaturally fast and deep, which can make them lose more carbon dioxide from their blood than usual. This can make them feel dizzy and weak. When they start to breathe normally again, they should feel better. There are six signs to look for if you think someone is hyperventilating. Unnatural, fast, deep breathing. Anxiety or attention-seeking behaviour. Feeling dizzy or faint. Trembling or tingling in the hands or feet. And muscle cramps in the hands or feet. If someone is hyperventilating, talk to them and reassure them. Try to take them somewhere quiet. This will help them to control their breathing. If that's not possible, ask any surrounding people to leave or turn away. Once they have controlled their breathing, advise them to see a doctor as to how they can prevent and control hyperventilation in the future. If you are concerned about their symptoms or if their breathing does not get any better, call for an ambulance. So remember, if someone is hyperventilating, take them somewhere quiet. Ask other people to turn away or leave and encourage them to see a doctor.

0: Welcome back into Clay and Buck. Bobby in Birmingham, Alabama. What's going on, Bobby?
1: Hey, I wanted to let you know that I play a lot of Mahjong, and it's basically our version of your 18 holes of golf. The guys play golf, the girls go play Mahjong.
0: My wife really likes it, and I never thought, is it kind of like a card game? I don't even really understand what it is.
1: It's a Chinese tile game. It's a mixture of a lot of different things. It's got some luck. It's got a lot of skill. We say it's great for our neuroplasticity. And this way, we can spend a lot of money on tiles and mats, and the guys spend more money on golf clubs, so we'll never meet that.
0: Well, Bobby, thank you for educating me on this one a little bit, and I hear you. By the way, I don't do golf just because I know that if I really get into it, it's going to be too much time away from other things that I have focus on. As I get older and maybe have more time that I, you know, right now I got a young baby at home. So I'm holding off on golf. I'm not throwing any shade at golf. I'm just saying I don't have the time. Unlike Clay, who is apparently out on the 15th hole right now, I don't have the time for golf. You know, I have responsibilities like this show. But yeah, my wife Carrie loves Mahjong. That's been really fun. Tommy in Florida. What's going on, Tommy? Oh, Tommy's gone. Okay. Well, that's a shame. John in Bergen County. What's going on?
2: Hey, how you doing? Love the show. I listen almost every day. I just wanted to comment about Game 3 of the playoffs.
0: Sure.
2: The Spurs came out that night. They were playing, street ball. They were taking cheap shots on Brunson the whole night. And they were laughing when the refs didn't call him. And they tried to get under his skin, and he behaved like a gentleman.
0: Oh, absolutely. Thank you, John. And, there's a jet. That's a very good, I keep saying classy, but Brunson very much conducts himself like a gentleman. And, again, people are saying, oh, Buck, but I thought you think the NBA is woke. Guys, I think you all know, the Knicks win is, you go on any, it's the biggest news story in the country right now. It just is. It's that and maybe some of the Iran strikes, which I will be talking about, but that's it. And we're a news talk program, so I can't ignore the biggest story in America right now. Whether you think it matters or not, a lot of people do. But we're going to talk to Ryan Gerdusky about Iran, about California voting, about politics. That's coming up later.
3: 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Clay Travis and Buck Sexton.

0: I'm Monica Nelson, and this is Stifel Investor Insights. Stifel, where success meets success. Today, I'm joined by Michael O'Keefe, Stifel's Chief Investment Officer. Hi, Michael. The conflict in Iran has been moving energy prices around. Where do things stand, and why does it matter for the Fed?
1: Sure, Monica. Energy is a big swing factor for inflation, and the Iran conflict has kept it front and center. Brent crude, the global benchmark, is still up more than 30% from a year ago, though it's eased to around $93 a barrel after the pause in fighting a while back. And if the Strait of Hormuz, a key shipping lane, stays disrupted, forecasters see oil climbing back towards $105. With prices firming and the job market still strong, the Fed's two goals, full employment and stable prices, are out of balance. So the conversation has shifted from rate cuts to a possible hike as soon as December.
0: And you pointed to another force pushing rates higher, which would be government debt. Can you unpack that for us?
1: Yes, and this one gets less attention. Here in the U.S. and around the world, governments are spending more than they take in. That means issuing a lot more debt. When investors hold all those bonds, they demand a little extra yield to do it. The extra yield has a name, the term premium. The 10-year treasury yield has crept up to over 4.5%. So two forces are leaning the same way, firming inflation and a growing pile of government debt. Together, they point to higher for longer rates for the foreseeable future.
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7: This is a special report from ABC News. I'm Michelle Franzen. At the Pentagon, hazmat crews on scene and sections of the Pentagon are on lockdown after reports of an air quality issue. That, according to three officials, ABC News Chief Justice Correspondent Pierre Thomas says employees in sections of the high-security building are now being told to shelter in place as hazmat crews investigate.
8: We want to emphasize we don't yet know what this incident is. We know that the monitors went off at the Pentagon based on what they're saying publicly at this moment. But again, the threat environment is so challenging because we've had a spike in politically motivated violence. We have obvious concerns with the ongoing conflict in Iran. There's been concerns about domestic incidents. There's been concerns about mass shootings.
7: A Pentagon spokesperson says a triggered system necessitated these precautionary measures. An ABC News contributor and former Homeland Security official, Elizabeth Newman, says it's standard protocol. This is ABC News. Language can oftentimes be a barrier between police and those on scene of a crime. Now one community has introduced something that can help.
9: In Renton, Washington, police officers have a new tool aimed at improving communication during encounters with those who don't speak English. This is what it sounds like.
10: Language set to Spanish.
11: Hello, I'm Officer Vanderhoek with the Renton Police. How can I help you?
9: Everybody Cam can now translate into 56 different languages. They're hoping to use it during the World Cup as it approaches Seattle. Sherry Preston, ABC News.
7: Kansas City Chiefs quarterback.

0: Patrick Mahomes has signed a reworked contract that is worth just over $500 million. The two-year deal makes him the first person in the NFL to sign a deal worth a half billion dollars. His rookie contract in 2017, a four-year $16.4 million deal. Michelle Franz in ABC News.
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4: Accident on 94 West at 75 on the right shoulder being cleaned up, and 275 at 696, a crash. Former Warren police officer has been acquitted of all charges stemming from a deadly accident in 2024. James Burke was charged after his patrol car slammed into an SUV, killing Cedric Hayden Jr. and Dewan Pettis. Burke going over 100 miles an hour without lights and sirens when that accident occurred. Defense attorneys denied prosecution claims of Burke being at fault, saying Hayden made an illegal turn in front of the patrol vehicle. Not guilty plea has been entered by the man accused of killing Richard Harris at a Farmington Hills Park in May. Gabriel Bercia, charged with second-degree murder. Police arrested him at his work earlier this week. Prosecutors say Harris was bludgeoned and strangled in the middle of the day, May 3rd. Heat advisory until 11, showers and 92 today, showers and storms and 67 tonight, becoming sunny and 82 tomorrow. I'm Rick Schrempf, 910 AM News Talk Superstation.
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6: Now we're getting killed.
7: Yeah, well, Kyle's not here.
6: How come?
7: Kicked off the team. Didn't Tim tell you? Kyle and some other kids got caught drinking beer in the park a couple of nights ago.
6: Really?
7: Yeah. Zero tolerance. He's out for the season.
6: Come on, it's a first offense, right?
7: That we know of. But why should that matter? He knew not to drink. I've made it clear to Matt, that's what we expect from him. What have you said to Tim?
6: Nothing really. You know, a lot of kids try it at this age, so...
7: Yeah, well, a lot of kids don't try it, too. I'm not saying that Matt's going to be this perfect kid, but if I don't tell him what we expect and why he shouldn't drink, how's he going to know?
6: You think kids that age really listen?
7: They never admit it, Bill, but they hear more than you think.
8: Talk. They hear you. 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

0: She was covering the trial of Carmelo Anthony, which we know ended with a guilty verdict and a 35-year prison sentence for Anthony. Savannah, thanks for being with us.
1: Thank you so much for having me.
0: Tell us, were you there? You know, give us the full scope before we get into some of the aftermath here. You were there each day. What was it like, you know, inside, outside the courtroom, some of those atmospherics of your reporting?
1: Sure. So getting inside of the courthouse was in itself extremely difficult because the judge in this case really put a lot of security protocols in place to try to keep this, you know, trial as secure as possible. So I was able to go inside for jury selection, and that's when I saw, you know, first look at Carmelo Anthony. And the jury selection process was really interesting in itself because the way that it worked is the courtroom itself was sectioned off for friends, family, and then just six members of the media. But then there was a separate room where the actual jury selection and then the trial was being live streamed to. And then people could line up every single day, you know, members of the public. And there were 27 spots for that room. However, people were lining up as early as 3 a.m. to try and get into this trial. You know, the judge, one of the security protocols that he had put in place was that there was a curfew on courthouse grounds. So nobody could be at the courthouse from 11 p.m. to 6 a.m., but people would line up on the public sidewalk as early as 3 o'clock in the morning to try to get a spot in line for this alternate, you know, room that was open to the public. So very competitive to actually even try to get into the courthouse at all. However, again, all of the action on my end was outside because you did have groups of Carmelo Anthony supporters that were there every single day. I got there last Monday, and I wanted to be there for the jury selection process, and the Carmelo supporters were there since day one of this trial. On top of that, I noticed as well that people began donating to Carmelo Anthony's Give, Send, Go as well as soon as the trial started last week. So that was a little bit of what the actual scene was like being on the ground. Like I said, I was able to get into the courthouse for jury selection, saw that first look of Carmelo Anthony, who, again, you know, as everybody has seen now that his booking photos have been released, he did shave his head. He had a very youthful look, youthful appearance. One of the things that his attorney was trying to do since the start of this case and during jury selection was refer to Carmelo Anthony as Mello as a way to, you know, again, this is my opinion, try to bolster that very youthful appearance, that youthful look, and that this youthful vibe surrounding Carmelo. So, again, that was kind of just what it was like being on the ground there.
0: What were, tell me about some of the, because the videos have gone, and I think some of them are even your videos, have gone very viral online of the Carmelo Anthony supporters outside saying some pretty jaw-dropping, eyebrow-raising things, especially after the verdict was announced. What percentage of them would you say were black? What were some of the things that were, you know, what was that like? Were they squaring off with supporters of Austin Metcalf's family? I mean, take us to some of the melee outside the courthouse day-to-day, and particularly after the verdict was announced.
1: Sure. So I unfortunately was not on the ground for the actual verdict. I had a legal meeting that I had to be at for my Minneapolis case. However, I was there the entire week prior. And again, we did see the footage that came out as the verdict was read when the verdict first came out, and it's exactly what I was expecting. Now, the week before, these Carmelo Anthony supporters were extremely aggressive. I had gone up to them last week on Monday or Tuesday when I had first gotten there, and I basically just wanted to ask them very basic questions. Why are you here? Why is this important to you? You know, what are your thoughts on this trial? And they were extremely aggressive. And at first I thought, okay, maybe they know that I work for Turning Point USA and they feel like that isn't a friendly media organization. However, as the, you know, the national media started showing up, they had this exact same reaction to everybody. And there was a local reporter there who had tapped on the shoulder of one of the leaders who was leading the chants, such as, you know, our black youth deserve protection too. All of them were wearing, we decree Carmelo Anthony will be free shirts, and they were there.

0: were chanting about how Carmelo Anthony was without a doubt innocent. They were not following the trial. They were not following the facts of this case. They were there every single day simply to declare that Carmelo Anthony was innocent. And anybody in the media who tried to speak with them was met with a lot of aggression. So going back to this local reporter, he tapped on the shoulder of one of the leaders of this group to simply try to get his name for the story that he was writing. And this Carmelo supporter acted like this guy tried to punch him in the face. And a mob quickly formed around him, and others had to hold this leader back. So this is one of the most aggressive groups I have ever encountered. I've covered protests for years, and this is one of the most aggressive. They would not let any media speak to them anytime anyone went over, simply to, again, get the name of their group, their organization, ask them a simple question. It was very aggressive. And then you did have Metcalf supporters that were showing up last week simply to wave American flags, and they were met with some of the most heinous racial slurs that I have ever heard. And again, going back to that aggression, it was quotes such as, "You're going to be pushing up daisies just like Metcalf. If I was close enough to you, I would push you into the grave." And these were simply people that were there to support Austin Metcalf and his family. So that was, again, the week before the actual verdict was read. And then I did have friends that were on the ground for the verdict being read. They state that, again, there was a large group that was there. However, it was a few key actors, all of them, yes, African-American, who were very vocal, very aggressive, very angry about this guilty verdict. But again, this was not surprising at all to me based on what I had seen last week in terms of these supporters really not caring to follow the trial. And really trying their hardest to make this about race, when in reality it was about Carmelo Anthony murdering Austin Metcalf. Again, nobody on the witness stand brought forward race or how this was, you know, anything that was tied to race or racism at all. However, for some reason, multiple black activists tried their hardest to make this a racially divisive story and try to highlight how this entire trial was somehow tied to white supremacy and racism.
1: Well, you might have heard or seen, Savannah, that member of Congress Jasmine Crockett, this is Cut 26 team, you just got to hear this, actually. I wanted to have you react to it. Play 26.
2: 35 years for a kid who had decided to go under a tent that was not his team's tent as it was raining and simply didn't want to be put out in the rain by some random kid that he didn't know who was larger than him. Listen, a lot of people don't know what it is to live as a black person in this country, but just like you can give the benefit of the doubt to so many police officers when they go out and they shoot some black unarmed person, even though they are trained, the fact that there was little to no mercy seen or humanity seen when this black boy said that I was scared.
1: People don't know what it's like to live as a black person in this country, she says. Everyone, including eyewitnesses who were black, agreed that Carmelo Anthony just dared someone to try to actually put a hand on him to move him from the tent and then stab the kid in the heart.
0: Exactly, Buck. And again, what the defense tried to argue was labeled as disastrous by, you know, multiple people, by many media members of the media. The defense had no defense, quite frankly, of Carmelo Anthony, and even the witnesses that they called forward stated that Carmelo Anthony was in the wrong and that he provoked all of this. Again, you know, Jasmine Crockett coming forward and trying to frame Carmelo Anthony as the victim in this situation is quite frankly disgusting. She also went on her podcast and stated that she wasn't sure if the knife that Carmelo Anthony used could be labeled as a, quote, deadly weapon.
1: Since you mentioned it, we have that. Play 29, guys.
3: Was it a switch? I don't know what he had.
4: It was like it seemed like it was a multi-tool, almost like a Swiss Army.
3: Like with like with the little scissors and everything and whatever. Mm-hmm. So it was small. Well, I would argue the size of it alone, you wouldn't even think it's a deadly weapon.
1: She thinks that the weapon used to kill someone is not a deadly weapon. I think that's actually, Savannah, in many ways, kind of a perfect encapsulation of Jasmine Crockett's legal thinking and capabilities.
0: Exactly. And it's so frustrating too, because we have such a strong victim mentality in this country that you have a cut and dry case of murder, and the jury was able to deliberate on this in mere hours. This trial actually happened very quickly. Let's not forget that it really started last Thursday. And then from, you know, Thursday

0: to Tuesday, the jury saw everything that they needed to, and they were able to come to this guilty verdict very quickly because, again, like you just said, Buck, even, black teammates, black people who were there that day stated that Carmelo Anthony was in the wrong in this case. So for a sitting congresswoman, thank goodness that she's not going to be reelected and we won't have to deal with her in Texas anymore. But for a sitting congresswoman to try to make this a racial thing, instead of just saying, you know what, looking at the facts of this case, this was a murder and this was wrong, it's really disheartening to see that this is the type of rhetoric that is coming out of some subsets of the black community. And I actually did interview a woman who was there in support of Carmelo. She went viral as well after the verdict was read off because she was basically saying, I have five kids. What am I supposed to tell them now? I had interviewed her the week prior, and I asked, if evidence comes out that shows that Carmelo Anthony is guilty of murder and that he was not acting in self-defense, is the black community going to accept that? And she said, no, we're going to stand with ours regardless. So I don't even know how to begin to understand this mindset of we are going to stand by our own, whether or not they murdered somebody in cold blood, but it's a real problem in this country.
1: I'm wondering how many people were outside the courthouse, just roughly speaking, when you were covering this, and did you see any vocal non-black Carmelo Anthony supporters outside the courthouse?
0: When I was out there, I want to say there was 30 to 45 for the day that the verdict is read off. I know that there was, you know, a much larger group than that. But when I was there, nope, they were all black supporters of Carmelo Anthony. And again, they were very much trying to make this a racial thing. This was very much, we're not going to look at the facts of the case. We are solely here because he is the same color as us, and therefore he is innocent because he's another black American. Completely ignoring the facts of the case, completely ignoring the fact that an entire family lost their son. They have been going through this. And also, too, one of the things that was kind of overlooked was the victim impact statements, right? You had Austin Metcalf's mother, father, and his twin brother, Hunter, basically talk about how much they have been grieving. Austin Metcalf's father stating that he has been filled with rage, telling Carmelo that he failed his own family, he failed himself, he failed society as a whole. Austin's mother coming forward and stating that Carmelo got out of this easy because he got 35 years, but she's been sentenced to a life without her son. And then Hunter simply asking Carmelo to look at him in the eye when he gave his testimony. Carmelo was unable to make eye contact with any of them. So it's really sad to see how this entire situation played out. Let's not forget as well that Carmelo's own family utilized this tragedy to fundraise, and they were able to raise $625,000 on behalf of Carmelo's, quote, defense fund. But again, that went toward putting them in a home that was almost $1 million. Initially, Carmelo was held on a $1 million bond, but they pled to a judge that they were in financial straits and they couldn't make bond, and they asked for that judge to lower, the bond to $250,000, which the judge ended up doing, and he was out on bond the entirety of, the lead up to this trial.
1: Savannah, honestly, looking at some of those videos, and I know you're saying that the people you interviewed, and now it's, I can say, because you were there, all of the supporters of Carmelo Anthony at the courthouse, at least, were black. And from what some of them have said, I actually do not believe that they think that he is innocent. I think they know what he did. I think that the attitude of some of the people at courthouse was the white boy got what was coming to him, which is a different thing. I don't think that they think that Carmelo Anthony was innocent. I think that they're like, oh, you know, we got one on the other side here. We managed to take, there was way too much dismissing of the actual evidence in the case. I think that there are some people out there who have so much animus that they felt that, like I said, that then the white kid got what was coming to him here. And that was their attitude. It's not that, oh, Carmelo Anthony actually was acting to defend himself, because there was no self-defense case to be made here. Otherwise, I've told everybody, if somebody bumped you, in the subway, you could say they assaulted me, so I had to pull out a gun and shoot them. I mean, there has to be a reasonable standard. Thank you for the reporting you've done on this, Savannah. And Savannah Hernandez, everybody at TPUSA. And let us know how your trial. I know this is from, we got to go to a break here, but this is from up in Minnesota where you were assaulted by anti-ICE lunatics, right?
0: Yep, they've all filed restraining orders on me, so I now have to go back to Minneapolis to go fight those. So update on that case there.
1: All right, keep us in the loop, Savannah. Thank you so much. Born on America's darkest day of September 11th, the Tunnel to Towers Foundation has been helping America's heroes ever since. 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
7: This is the Bloomberg Real Estate Report. I'm Denise Pellegrini. Foreclosures are on the rise. Real estate data company Adams says completed foreclosures when lenders repossess properties jumped 6% in May from a year ago, especially in Texas, California, Florida, Illinois, and Michigan. And initial filings called foreclosure starts, well, those skyrocketed 13% from May of last year. Florida, South Carolina, Maryland among the foreclosure epicenters in terms of starts right now. And if you look at individual cities, Cleveland, Baltimore, Tampa, Orlando, and Riverside, California, among the metros with the highest foreclosure rates. New foreclosure filings, meantime, indicate a possible future pickup in foreclosures in Texas, Florida, California, Georgia, and Illinois. On the other hand, there are some metros where foreclosure starts have plunged, including Santa Rosa near San Francisco, Visalia in Central California, along with Honolulu, Seattle, and Greeley, Colorado, north of Denver. And that's the Bloomberg Real Estate Report. I'm Denise Pellegrini.
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0: Welcome back in here to Clay and Buck. Caller Kyle in Ohio wants to react to Savannah Hernandez telling us about the coverage of her coverage of the Carmelo Anthony trial. What's up, Kyle?
1: Hey, how you doing? In some of these cases, especially the racially charged ones, I don't understand why, you know, in a court of your peers, why the rest of the peers, why you can't have this thing videotaped and have it out for everybody to see the whole trial so that people can see that there's black men and black kids, you know, testifying against another black kid. And then instead of the black community that's already made up their mind that this kid's innocent, then just take it
0: I just want to answer what you're saying. So thank you for calling in. It's a very good question. And it varies a lot. Federal courts have pretty strict bans against, like, broadcasting. They don't allow camera. I mean, they don't allow, like, video camera streaming, that kind of thing, of proceedings. And in state court, there's a little bit more flexibility. So this was a state court case. But if the judge feels like there are identities that need to be a little bit protected, for example, there were minors who were testifying in this case, he can say no media, cameras going, no broadcasting is what I mean to say, of the trial. And also, there's always this concern that the trial could become a media spectacle that actually influences the feelings of the jurors and maybe even the lawyers are going to start to play to the cameras more and things like that. But, you know, it's an argument, I got to tell you. There's a both sides to it, Kyle. So I hear you on that. Sometimes I think it would be better if we had a real clear video record of exactly what was presented. Pure Talk is the cell phone company I use, and they have a new monthly low price for unlimited high-speed data. 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
3: Seeing delays with a breakdown on the exit ramp 696 West to DeQuinder. It's in the clearing stages. 94 eastbound between 96 and John R. About a 5-minute drive. Man accused of killing his parents' brother and his brother's girlfriend had a contentious relationship with his parents, according to Livonia police. Suspect is a 25-year-old man accused of killing his parents, Sterling Pierce and Holly Kimball, his brother, Tanner Pierce, and Tanner's girlfriend, Nevaeh Finch, on Tuesday. His name's not been released. Suspect expected to be arraigned on several charges. A suspect is on the run after allegedly shooting a woman in the stomach at a Wendy's restaurant in East Point yesterday afternoon. Police called to the 18,000 block of 9 Mile for the shooting. Say the woman was hospitalized in temporary serious condition. Witnesses were interviewed by police about the suspect, but they have not released the description. Heat advisory till 11, showers and 92 today, showers and storms 67 tonight, sunshine 82 tomorrow. I'm Rick Schrempf, 910 AM News Talk Superstation.
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5: I'm Bill Rakoff. Several floors of the Pentagon were evacuated late this morning, and others were locked down because of a potential hazmat incident. News Nation's Kelly Meyer.
6: Hazmat crews are responding right now as we speak, and we're waiting for more information on just how serious or not this issue is, but certainly something rare to see and something that we really haven't seen in years since the president's first term. So we'll be looking into exactly what's happening.
5: Spokesman Sean Parnell says systems within the Pentagon detected an air quality issue. He called the evacuation precautionary. There are some reports of

0: and the fake news would say it was a great victory for Iran. I mean, it's the craziest thing I've ever seen.
1: Three Indian sailors were killed in a U.S. strike on their oil tanker the U.S. said had violated the blockade on Iranian ports. Acting CDC Director Jay Bhattacharya is downplaying fears about a widening Ebola outbreak as the World Cup gets underway. He's backing up his words with action as he plans to greet the team from Congo, the country hardest hit by the virus.
2: I want to send a signal that we are welcoming them to the United States. It's the first time in 50-some years they've qualified for the World Cup. It should be a great, joyous focus on soccer rather than on infectious disease. And I want to go greet them. I'm going to hand them a Team USA cap.
1: Hong Kong customs authorities arresting six in a crackdown on suspected counterfeit goods linked to the World Cup. Officials say about 230,000 items valued at around $20 million were seized. Most were bound for the Americas. Among the items, 30,000 counterfeit jerseys. Other seized items included fake footwear, watches, and handbags. A driver was arrested during the operation alongside five others. Researchers say the mRNA technology used in COVID vaccines could also help prevent some of the deadliest cancers from returning. This is oncologist Dr. Ariel Heek.
3: We have kind of first signals that mRNA vaccines can be used in cancer care, but we've only seen a signal so far in melanoma. We have a long way to go to see if this therapy can be used in other cancer types and to really see if there's a survival benefit that would be meaningful to patients.
1: The World Bank today cut its global economic growth forecast for 2026 to 2.5%. 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
5: These people are crazy, I'm telling you. 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
6: Welcome back in here to Clay and Buck. President Trump was poised as of this morning for big, beautiful strikes all over Iran, the biggest strikes. We're going to kick their butts, all that stuff. He has canceled those strikes as of now. Breaking news, different news outlets are currently reporting on this. So Trump has canceled the new strikes. So we had some strikes going on, and we were told there's going to be a lot more. And now there's not going to be a lot more. This was from this, just so you kind of know the context. This was from Trump this morning. This is cut four. Play it.
0: There will be more bombing tonight. It'll be a bigger, more powerful. Don't forget, we've knocked out all of their anti-aircraft. They don't have any anti, they have nothing. I mean, they may get lucky with a shoulder weapon or something, but for the most part, you know, they have no defense. They're finished. But the papers, the media refuses to write it. They're finished. We can walk in there tomorrow. We could take soldiers. I don't want to have boots on the ground. But if I wanted to, we could put a small group of soldiers and take over the whole place.
6: Okay, so let's unpack this a little bit together. President Trump here says that the Iranians are finished and that their Air Force and their Navy and anti-air defense, notably, are essentially gone, have been taken out. And so I think the next fair and necessary question is, okay, they must know that too. So why is there no deal? So I will sit here and say to you, I have just said out loud what President Trump says he wants the media to say, which is that we have completely obliterated a lot of aspects of their military, have total dominance over their skies, can hit them basically anywhere we want to in the country. All of that is absolutely true. Why don't we

have a deal yet. Right? Like, if we're just going to be intellectually honest about this for a minute. And by the way, maybe the deal is going to be announced in the next 2 days, the next 2 hours. I don't know. But I know that I've been told for weeks now they're about to sign, and they haven't signed. If somebody, let me take it back. Trump would or take it this direction. Trump would appreciate this, I think, himself, as a real estate guy. If you were selling, here we go. I said, CNN, the deal has been approved. This is now, we have this now? Okay. Because I was about to say, if you sold your house to somebody and everything is agreed to and they won't sign at the bottom of the page, there's clearly a problem. Saying now that the deal, CNN is now reporting the deal is approved by Iranian leaders. Okay. Finally, it seems. Now, I don't know exactly what's in the deal. I want to see what the deal looks like. But this had been the missing piece for quite some time now. We were told the deal is imminent. The deal is going to be done. It's going to be done. It's going to be done. So now it makes sense that Trump hit them last night and, as of this morning was going to be hitting them again. And it seems that pressure has resulted in something happening. This is in real time, by the way, so I'm not checking to see exactly, because we were just told that the strikes were on hold. And now we are just being told that there is a deal. Let me see. I want to get more. Guys, as we're getting more information on this, discussions and final points have been approved by Iranian leaders. That is what CNN is reporting right now. Okay, if this is in fact true, meaning the reporting is accurate, I want to know what's in the deal. I'm going to be honest with you about this deal. Here we go. Trump, okay, I was waiting for this one. So this is what happens, guys, this is all breaking in real time, so I'm here with you. This is from President Trump just minutes ago. I'll read it to you from his Truth Social. Based on the fact that discussions with the Islamic Republic of Iran have been brought to the highest levels of Iranian leadership and approved, I have, as President of the United States of America, canceled the scheduled strikes and bombings against Iran this evening. Discussions and final points have been, in both concept and great detail, approved by all parties involved, including the United States, Israel, Saudi Arabia, UAE, Qatar, Turkey, Pakistan, Bahrain, Kuwait, Jordan, Egypt, and others. The naval blockade will remain in full force and effect until this transaction is finalized. Time and place of the signing to be announced shortly. Donald J. Trump, President of the United States of America. Okay. This is now the closest, clearly, that we have been to the deal. That's what I was like, we could have a deal in 2 days, 2 hours. Let's see. And that was actually 2 minutes about for us to get a deal. So this is looking like it is almost signed, sealed, and delivered. I want to see what is in it, because there have been ongoing negotiations with all these different parties involved that that I'm sure involved plenty of horse trading, if you will. And in that respect, we need to see what has happened here. I will tell you that until we know what has been agreed to, it's really hard to know how much of a final victory this is against the Iranian nuclear program. I am hopeful that this is going to end up being exactly what Donald Trump has set out from the beginning, which is not only an agreement to take steps. And remember, I'm setting out this framework beforehand so that we can all be honest with each other about how this is actually turning out. An agreement to take steps that are both verifiable and enforceable so that Iran cannot reconstitute parts of its nuclear weapons program. Right? That's what really... So what that doesn't mean, and again, I haven't seen the text of the deal. No one has yet. What that doesn't mean is we're going to spend the next 90 days figuring out what the steps are, so we've agreed to that. That is an agreement to form an agreement.
That's like a commitment.

0: committee to talk about the committee. That would not be. And now Trump has said all along, he will not do that. I want to see what he does here, because we've also been hearing for weeks and weeks, the deal is about to happen. It's about to happen. Now it seems like it's finally happening after quite a bit of wrangling and delay. I hope it's a great deal for America and a great deal for the region, because, one, we've had quite an expenditure of military resources on this. Two, the price of gas is a major, people can like it or not like it, it is a major political liability right now in a midterm election year if it were to stay this high. And three, of course, I don't want us to be in a situation where we've done this and then this has to be done again in the future, or we realize the hard way. You know, I can tell you right now, if the deal is not a good deal, Iran would, because of the oil revenue that it has, or that it would have with the strait fully reopened, Iran would be able to reconstitute. It didn't have much of a navy to begin with, my friends. And its air defenses, it will buy them from Russia, from China, from North Korea. It'll restock missiles. It'll do all of those things again if the regime stays. I will also note, regime change is not even a discussion anymore. That's not even talked about. So that's off the table. The regime is the regime. The new leadership is whoever we are left with, or whoever they're left with after we took out a lot of their leadership class, with bombs or missiles or combination of the two. So that has been this process up to this point. I can tell you that if after today we're told that they didn't show up to the signing or they haven't agreed or something, I'm going to be pretty salty about that, because there's only so many times I think we can be told, we the American people can be told, it's done, it's done, it's done, and it's not done. So, I'm the first one who's going to say I hope that this is fantastic and that President Trump has this all buttoned up and ready to go. And if he achieves with this what he has set out to and what he seems very confident that he not only will, but maybe is in process of doing, right? It's not just he said, this is the mission. It seems like he has made a major step forward here to achieving that mission. If he were to take it to the steps or take it to the point where he says we are going, it would be a masterstroke of foreign policy and national security strategy, the likes of which we haven't seen since really the fall of the Berlin Wall and Reagan and the defeat of the Soviet Union. I mean, this would be region transforming for the Middle East. So I am all about this. I am like, it's like Donald Trump is the Knicks here and I'm a Knicks fan. I want them to win, but the game has not been decided yet. So that's just so you understand where my psychology is on this. And if somebody says to me, well, the Knicks have already won, Buck, I'd say, well, no, actually they haven't. Okay. So, let's not, and don't tell me they've won until they win. Don't tell me that Trump has this done until it is done. And that includes seeing what the deal is with all these different parties involved in this. Because the Iranians are, this is what when I say the Iranians, I mean, I'm not talking about like our Persian friends who live in Los Angeles and are all rooting for a better country for those who are left back home in Iran itself. I'm saying the Iranian mullahocracy, the IRGC, the Islamo-security apparatus that runs what is the nation of Iran. This is what they prevaricate, they delay, they talk out of both sides of their mouths, they lie, they cheat, they steal, you know, whatever they got to do. There's no ethics involved in this process. There's no honor for them in the negotiation. They view this as all zero sum. They're trying to get the maximum for themselves and hurt us as much as they possibly can without suffering further punishment, right? So let's see what this deal actually looks like. But that was quite a turnabout from, we're going to hit them again with massive strikes. You know, Trump is saying that we're going to hear where the signing is going to occur. There are a few phases beyond that as well, because what you really hope is that whoever's doing this signing is really calling the shots in Iran. What happens if someone shows up and signs this thing and then they end up taking a dirt nap because somebody takes them out when they go back home, right? We don't even know. We haven't even heard who the leader is going to be. It's not going to be, as Clay calls him, Little Mo, I don't think. I don't know who it will be. Probably their foreign minister or something will show up and have the, you know, the scepter of authority of the Iranian people, at least theoretically, in his hand as he does this. But this would be region-defining and stabilizing if, in fact, Trump gets to where he says we're going. So, I like I've been telling you all along, I'm a Trump fan. I'm a Knicks fan. I want victory. I want this to go the distance. But Trump still has to get it to game five or game six here, so to speak. We have to see the deal. We have to see what's in it, see what's signed, and then how it's implemented. So this will be something of a process. And I think we need to keep an eye on all of that. So last night, I was having having some drinks. If I'm going to be honest, I was having Perrier with lime because, I don't know, I can't really handle booze like I used to. I'm getting old. But I was really comfortable because I was wearing Cozy Earth pants. I have these navy-colored, everyday Cozy Earth pants that I can get away with wearing with a sport jacket, but they're also so comfortable I can throw on a T-shirt and sneakers, and they're like pajamas-level comfort, but they look slick, they look good, they're very breathable. I love my Cozy Earth threads. When I'm traveling on business, Cozy Earth is my go-to for the pants, the polos, because, like I said, I really want comfort, but I got to look somewhat presentable, even though I'm a radio host, right? Got to look somewhat presentable. So I know a lot of the dads out there, they want to be in that realm as well. You probably got a dad, you know, you got a husband or there's a dad. He wears like a really kind of a tattered old golf shirt a lot now. 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I wake up, I go downstairs, I have my coffee, and I snuggle up with Ginger Spice and Carrie under a Cozy Earth blanket, and then I put on my Cozy Earth pants and polo, and I go about my day. 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
2: 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I'm Chris Caraccio.
3: Some floors of the Pentagon have been evacuated due to a hazardous materials incident. That's according to multiple reports. Pentagon spokesman Sean Parnell confirmed that systems within the Pentagon have detected an air quality issue necessitating precautionary measures. President Trump is issuing a new warning to Iran. In a post on Truth Social, he warned the U.S. would hit Iran very hard tonight. The president also said an operation to assume total control of Iran's oil and gas markets and infrastructure would be taking place at some point in the not-too-distant future. The man accused of shooting and killing a Minnesota state lawmaker and her husband has pleaded guilty to federal charges. Vance Bolter was charged with shooting and killing Minnesota Representative Melissa Hortman and her husband Mark. State Senator John Hoffman, his wife Yvette, and their daughter Hope were also injured in a separate shooting. Bolter reached a deal with federal prosecutors that took the death penalty off the table. The judge accepted the recommendation from the government of two consecutive life sentences plus 40 years. I'm Chris Caraccio, NBC News Radio.
4: 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The world has become so small. I grew up in a world where Walter Cronkite, 92% of the people, believed what Walter Cronkite says. These people are entitled to the truth. 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

0: Welcome back in here to Clay and Buck. Let's take some callers. Keith in South Carolina wants to chat. What's up, Keith?
1: Hey, how you doing? Thanks for taking the call, Buck.
0: Yes, sir.
1: I wanted to say that I agree with you 100% about don't tell the American people there's a deal till there's a deal. Second, this is just kicking the can down the road. For 47 years, they've never honored a deal with any country. They've never kept a deal. And this is kicking the can down the road for another president down the road to have to deal with them again. You know, enough is enough. It's time that it's the Khomeini's got to go.
0: Thank you so much, Keith. I would tell you, as a probability matter here, that's where I've been all along, which is I do not see the Iranians bending the knee fully and finally on this in a way that this will not still be a problem for future presidents. I say that hoping that I'm wrong. But I also am not going to be told that when this is done or if it's not done, you know, we're going to call balls and strikes here on this one. All right. I've been to this dance before with Iraq and with other matters where people want to tell us one thing when we all see another. Let's see where Trump takes this. I hope it's the grand slam that he has been promising and assuring us is coming. But yeah, don't tell me another time a deal is, if we don't have like word in the next 24 hours about where the signing is and everything else, I'm going to start to get a little suspicious about some of this stuff. Jerry in Florida, what's going on, Jerry? Jerry in Florida, going once.
2: I'm
0: going
2: here.
0: Twice.
2: I'm here.
0: There you go, Jerry. What's up? You got to talk fast, man. We got a minute. Go.
2: The IRGC or the Iman, they can't surrender. They're billionaires. They got money all over the place, probably gold bars everywhere. They could just leave town. They don't care if Trump nukes the whole place. They'll live a life of kings. They'll go to, you know, I'm sure that Chicago or New York City would welcome them in. They could live like kings. So why should they surrender? They don't care about the people.
0: Let's go with Brian. Thank you, Jerry. Brian in West Virginia. What's up, Brian? We got 40 seconds.
3: Yeah, hey, I used to train with Iranians back during the Shah days in the Navy, and what I've learned by the people, the Persians that I knew back then in the day, is that their entire culture is based on pride and losing face. So if an insubordinate would cause a subordinate to lose face, they were eliminated. And until we remove this regime, it will never change, and American people have to realize this. I mean, I know of people that were killed because they failed our courses in the Navy. It'll never change until.
0: Yeah, they're a tough and stubborn enemy. Thanks for being with us. Ryan Gerdusky coming up in a minute. We'll talk L.A. mayor's race and more.
4: Speaking truth and having fun. Clay Travis and Buck Sexton.
0: Before the burgers hit the grill and fireworks light up the sky, take a few minutes to remember what Independence Day is about. You'll find it in our Declaration of Independence. It's the document where ordinary men made a revolutionary claim that our rights come from our Creator. Our government exists to protect those rights, and its power comes only from the consent of the governed. Imagine those thoughts and words formed some 250 years ago in the summer of 1776. Now it's our turn to secure those principles for the next 250 years. This July 4th, join our friends at American for Prosperity on the Declaration Project and pledge to

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6: ABC News, I'm Michelle Franz, and Pentagon officials say sections of the high-security building are in lockdown after systems triggered an air quality incident. ABC's Louis Martinez says some workers sheltering in place until tests by hazmat crews are concluded.
7: This is a very large building. 23,000 people work there on any given day, and the Pentagon has five sides, five floors, five concentric rings, and when you could be working in one of those wedge areas, one of those corners of the building, and can be completely unaffected by something that's going on in another part of the building.
6: Secretary of State Marco Rubio announced the U.S. will sanction Cuba's state-owned gas and oil company, alleging Cuba's government was using it as a tool of repression and self-serving the regime. In Mexico, protests ahead of the World Cup's first match in Mexico City tonight. Demonstrators using the high-profile event to bring light to various causes, including missing individuals. This is ABC News. In Texas, near the Mexican border, a driver of an 18-wheeler involved in a pursuit near the border is in custody and facing charges of human trafficking. That incident ending in a dramatic rescue.
8: At the checkpoint near Falfurrias, Texas, Border Patrol agents ordered a secondary inspection of a tractor-trailer rig after a canine indicated something suspicious, but the driver sped away. Officers deployed spikes, flattening the truck's tires, but it kept going and, running on its rims, caught fire before stopping.
9: Hey, let's get some fire extinguishers!
8: Body-worn cameras captured state troopers' desperate attempts to open the trailer.
9: Get him out!
8: 39 people, thought to be undocumented immigrants, were rescued from the burning trailer while the driver was arrested. Jim Ryan, ABC News.
6: Severe storms once again targeting parts of the South and the Midwest, with the threat of heavy winds along with possible tornadoes the concern. It will be the second time this week that many of those areas are being targeted. Michelle Franzen, ABC News.
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4: 75 southbound, 11 mile to 9 mile, about a 5-minute drive now with the work taking up three lanes, and we have slowdowns on 96, Levan to 275. U.S. Coast Guard recovered a body in the Detroit River. Michigan State Police investigating an abandoned car found on Belle Isle when the body was found. Troopers say there is no danger to the public. It is not known if the person found in the water is connected to the abandoned vehicle. Former Detroit police officer Jerron Crawford has been sentenced to 2 years probation with 6 months served in the Wayne County Jail. He pled no contest last month to charges of stealing nude images and videos from the phone of Samantha Thomason after he arrested her in March. Sent those pictures and videos to himself. Thomason criticized the sentence, saying as being insufficient and very minimal. Heat advisory till 11, high today of 92, showers and storms 67 tonight, sunny 82 tomorrow. 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

0: Third hour of Clay and Buck gets going right now. We're joined by our friend Ryan Gerdusky. He's the host of the It's a Numbers Game podcast, which is a fantastic place to get real insights, data, analysis on all the political stuff. You want to be smarter than your friends who think they know about politics? Listen to Ryan's It's a Numbers Game, and you can slap them around with polls, facts, figures, and data. Mr. Gerdusky, always great to have you.
1: Thank you for having me again.
0: All right, I got a few things to talk to you about. First off, this guy Plattner in Maine. So now that he is the guy, you've been involved with political campaigns before, so you really know how this machinery operates. How formidable is this guy? How do you think Collins stacks up against him? Democrats, it seems, don't care about the Nazi

0: tattoo, the, you know, maltreatment of women, blah, all that stuff. Where does this all shake out?
1: I mean, listen, Maine is a Democratic state. Maine has not voted for a Republican in many decades. It's also, ironically, the state that Ross Perot did the best in back in 1992 and 1996. So it has some working class, rustic, populist feels to it. However, Susan Collins is a machine in the state. She's known as, especially for her constituent services, known as like the best in the state to get something done. So she's built in a lot of loyalty. She overperforms polls on average by 8 to 12 points. That being said, in a Democratic year with a Democratic state, that may be enough to knock her out. He is formidable. You should not assume that because he's got all these scandals, he can't lose. Sorry, he can't win. He can win. Susan Collins is, you know, one of the toughest candidates to beat, though. So yeah, I would say right now it's 50-50 at best, that just because of her history of beating the polls. But on its face, on the polling just by itself, Plattner has the advantage. But because of her ability to beat everyone's predictions, I would say it's 50-50 at best.
0: What do you think this era that we're in now? I mean, how would you assess the whole, oh, but Plattner is such a scumbag, he said bad things? I feel like the rule with Democrats is if they think the candidate can win and that is the person they need to win, it doesn't matter. I keep hearing, oh, the next shoe is going to drop and Plattner is going to be out of this thing. I think a lot of shoes have dropped and nobody really seems to care very much.
1: Well, I was just in D.C. and I'm telling you, there are, from what everything I've heard from people who are legitimate, there are more shoes to drop that are actually even more serious than the allegations that already have come out. So wouldn't be surprised. That's why he keeps saying nothing real is coming out, but it is. But it's not a matter of if they can win. It's if someone can build more political credibility by kicking another member of the party out. Kristen Gillibrand thought she was going to build a presidential race by knocking out Al Franken during the height of the Me Too movement. It's not how it worked in the end for Kristen Gillibrand, but it was all for her own political advantage. But in this era where progressives have a real stronghold on the party and are rising in political capabilities in the party, there is nothing you're going to gain from speaking out against Graham Plattner. Very few Democrats are willing to do it either, and a lot of them are either Jewish or very supportive of Israel, because Plattner's big thing is against Israel. I mean, that's really what unites the far left, is their hatred of Jews. So I think that's really where we're at, is it's not politically advantageous for someone to speak out against him. It may end up hurting their own chances and may end up, you know, seeing them face a primary challenge in the future. So that's,
0: am I right? Did Bernie Sanders endorse Plattner? Because what you just said there, it's just interesting to me. Bernie Sanders is a communist first and foremost, I guess.
1: Yeah. Oh, he's a big supporter. He was the first supporter.
0: Unbelievable that's where this is.
1: He was the first supporter. And look, I mean, Collins is going to fight like no one else did. It just depends on how Democrat a wave of the year is and if she can continue to defy gravity. That seat Maine has not elected a Democrat to the U.S. Senate in decades. It has been reliably Republican seats in the U.S. Senate, I think going back since the 1970s. So we'll see if that trend continues and she's able to do it. But I would say there's more controversy coming for Graham Plattner, and maybe he doesn't survive, because what I've been hearing from D.C. people is way worse than what is already even out there.
0: Really? Well, for you to say that, you're not a catastrophist or a sky is falling guy. So if you're saying you're hearing really bad, I am curious
1: It's bad enough where they're saying, can we win the Senate majority without me? A number of Democratic consultants have said that, out loud.
0: Okay. Well, we'll keep an eye out for that for sure. Now, take us over to California for a minute here, because I'm going to tell you something, Ryan. I get a little bit of heat sometimes when I come on the air here, and not from everyone, but there are some in my beloved audience, some of the folks who are with us now listening, they get mad at me when I say, guys, if we're going to say they're cheating, you have to tell me how. And show me how you know the how, right? I'm not saying they're not cheating. I'm not saying I don't think Democrats cheat. I think Democrats would love to cheat as much as they can get away with, but it's not enough to just say they're cheating. Do we have yet any data of cheating to get, what's his name, Spencer Pratt, out of this thing? Let's start with the mayor's race before we talk governor.
1: No, there is no evidence of broad cheating. I mean, there's a lot of anecdotal stuff you see online, That is not evidence in itself. And if it was solid evidence, the DOJ would love to prosecute people in Los Angeles, especially Democratic activists. When you really think about it, the woman who came in second place, the city councilwoman, she, who with the unpronounceable name, she did not have the machine, the Democratic machine behind her. That was all Karen Bass. And of the two candidates, between Spencer Pratt and the city councilwoman, Spencer Pratt was the one that was easier to beat. So if the Democratic machine was going to steal this election for an easier race for Karen Bass, they would have sold for Spencer Pratt. He made a lot of news nationwide. But remember, L.A. has become much more Democratic over time. These major cities, New York, Chicago, Portland, you know, L.A., even Dallas and Austin have become sponges where if you have 45 genders and, you know, you weigh 500 pounds and your only dream is to work at Starbucks as a barista, you don't stay in Fresno. You don't stay in these little cities across the country or in rural America or even in red states. You all flock to the same places. And that's why a Mandani and a Brandon Johnson and this woman in L.A., this crackpot, can win, is because they have, you know, because Florida doesn't have these people anymore to my best degree, because they've moved all, we've had a student exchange program of crazies. So because all the Republicans left the blue states, all the nutbags from those red states have moved to the blue states, and the blue states have become bluer and much more extremely liberal. But here's what I say to people all the time. The thing that Republicans can win on in California this November is a ballot initiative to demand voting rights, it's voter ID. It's a big constitutional amendment. They just need a simple majority. The polls show it leading in a lot of the polls that voters in California want voter ID laws. The one thing that could have really upset the whole entire thing was if the Republicans didn't make the governor runoff. So if they were going to steal an election, they would have stole the governor's election, not the mayor of L.A. That means nothing to them because they were likely to win no matter what. But if Steve Hilton didn't make the ballot and Republicans had no reason to show up in November, well, then the chance of the voter ID law would have absolutely been much lower. That's the thing you have to think about, is why would they steal the race that doesn't matter and leave the race that does matter? And that's why it doesn't even make sense, the accusations they're throwing around.
0: So the governor's race, can Steve Hilton win this thing? Because we've been pushing for him from the very beginning, when there were even other Republicans who were vying for the top GOP slot, if you will, among a very crowded race. Are the numbers there so that Hilton could flip this thing?
1: No, I mean, they're not. California's a really, really tough state. And, the Republicans saw this surge in voter registration right after the election, and then it fell apart. Because at the end of the day, Republicans are getting out of California as much as they can. They're going to Nevada. They're going to Texas. They're going to Arizona. They're not staying in that state. And the people who are mostly Democrats. So Republicans have seen a voter registration drop over the last year. If he's successful, the one thing that Steve Hilton can do is get the voter ID law across the finish line, and he can try to get Republicans running for the state legislature across the finish line if he performs in the mid-40s. But that's it. Who knows? Maybe Becerra has a bunch of scandals. I know he's not well liked even among Democrats. Even among CNN Democrats say that he's, you know, a complete imbecile and was the worst person in the Biden administration. That may be enough for Democrats in California. It's just that he has a D behind his name, and they're not willing to change it up.
0: How are we looking for Senate control, would you say, right now, overall? Like, what are the key things you're looking at, and how do you think it's shaping up right now?
1: Well, I mean, obviously Maine's a big deal. Republicans have kind of written off North Carolina as just a loss. I mean, they're going to spend money there, but it's not looking good in North Carolina. The place is that the good thing is that Republicans are gaining registration, a lot of swing seats for the House, if they're going to keep the House competitive. For the Senate, it's going to come down to really four places: Maine, Ohio, Iowa, and Alaska. Texas is 50-50, but I looked at the new Siena poll that just came out of the Texas A&M University, and there are actually, one in three Republicans don't know who Tallarico is, which is very, very interesting. And there are more undecided Republicans than there are Democrats. So I think Ken Paxton can finish across the line. I'm not super, super worried yet. Iowa, there's a lot of problems in the Midwest over the inflation because of the war. I've seen polls that even show tight races in Nebraska and Kansas because of it. The gas prices are over the top, and also the tariffs are very bad in Iowa. But most of the Iran war, Alaska, Dan Sullivan has a lot of problems on his hand. And people are already saying that, you know, Democrats could win Ohio. They're I mean, they say right now Democrats have the advantage in Ohio in both the governor and the Senate race.
0: Based on the numbers you're seeing.

0: Ryan?
1: Yeah,
0: is it
1: even internal Republican numbers that were people were showing me, they were saying John Eustis does not have it right now, and Vivek Ramaswamy, who's doing marginally better because he's got a lot of money, is also not very likable, and he's struggling in some poll numbers. So those are the four races that will decide everything. Now, could a surprise happen in Michigan where Democrats are running a left-wing nut job? Of course. There could be surprises and scandals we don't know about. Of course, things could get better as far as prices, as far as oil prices. That would mean significant better chances in those four places. Republicans are really lucky that the map is so Republican this year. But those are the four states we're going to see whether or not Republicans retain the Senate. So Ohio, Iowa, Alaska, and Maine.
0: Is it clear as a point of political consensus based on you're looking at the data, the numbers coming in all these different races and places, is the gas price thing the single biggest vulnerability the GOP has right now? Is that clear?
1: Gas and food. Yep, gas and food. It's all because, I mean, I spoke to Republican senators, and these were MAGA Republican senators, and they were furious over the Iran war. They were like, this is killing us. And, I mean, they were showing the internal polls in solidly red states where the Republican incumbent senator who was against a nobody Democrat was winning by low single digits. The gas prices and the food prices are really hurting them among their key demographic, which is working class whites. They are not doing as well with working class whites as they should because of those stuff.
0: And is that tying into why Plattner is a little bit more of a concern than he would otherwise be?
1: Yeah, and also Plattner's a concern because just Maine is a concern. Maine would have been a concern no matter who it is. Plattner's a concern because he created this image that is utterly false and fake. And the guy's got, you know, more stories than Mother Goose as far as, well, you know, I'm a redemption, I'm redeeming. He's constantly on a search for his own identity. And he needs to be in a psych ward, not running for U.S. Senate. that's just the case of it. I mean, this is we're all have it to bear to his emotional fallouts constantly.
0: What are you covering on Ryan? Just give everyone a little preview. What are you covering on It's a Numbers Game this week? The podcast on the Clay and Buck Network.
1: Great. So today, yesterday's episode was a DSA of Minneapolis released their policy platform that they want the Democrats to subscribe to. It includes giving back the state of Minnesota to the Native Americans. It's hilariously funny. Today's episode, or tomorrow's episode, is about Social Security and the fight over keeping Social Security solvent.
0: Fantastic, guys. 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Ryan Gruduski, thank you, my friend.
1: Thank you.
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5: Profits. Profits, which is a dirty word on the left. Profits are the mother's milk of stocks and the lifeblood of the economy. You've heard me say this a million times, but I'm going to say it again. Now, the stock market, you know, got clipped yesterday. Interest rate fears. We'll get to that later. I'm not worried about stocks at all because profits are huge. Profits are growing 25% year on year. That matches the stock market gain even after yesterday's correction. It was due for a correction. But my point is, Democrats, people on the left like to attack profits like it's evil. It's too profitable. You can't have a healthy business if it's not making money. And making money is another way of saying profits. I mean, just figure, look, if you're running a candy store, okay, and you're ahead, you're making money, you could hire an assistant or two, or maybe expand into groceries or meats and hire a couple people to do that. You only can do that if the business is profitable, if it is making money. That's the way free enterprise works. Government doesn't do it. Government can't possibly do it. And consumer spending is the end of the chain. So think about it this way. Think about it this way. I'm running a business, whatever it is, and I'm making money. I have 10, 12 employees. I'm producing widgets. The widgets are popular. People are buying them. So I want to make more widgets.
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0: Welcome back in here to Clay and Buck. We'll have to check in on this. You guys can send in emails to ask. Clay is golfing today with some of our fantastic sponsors on this program. So he is technically doing business for the show today. At least that's what I'm told. That's what the story is. But I'm hearing something about a hole-in-one. I don't know. I mean, that's just the rumor out there that Clay perhaps just stepped up there and hit a 300-yard drive hole-in-one. I don't know. This is what some people are saying. So you can ask him to answer for this rumor on Monday when he's back on the program. Also, we can officially welcome a new affiliate to the Clay and Buck family today. KNZR News Talk 1560 FM 97.7 is officially carrying Clay and Buck from 9 a.m. to noon Pacific time. So we are very excited about that. Thank you to KNZR World. And with that, let's see. Bill, speaking about the West Coast, Bill from Sacramento. This is C on the talkbacks. Let's hit it.
1: Your guest said that there's no real evidence that there's cheating going on at the mayoral race. But what about the videos of the homeless people getting paid to vote for Karen Bass? I think that's pretty compelling.
0: I've heard about this. I've heard about these videos. If think about it this way, okay, is that person going to give, would that person give sworn testimony? If that person gave sworn testimony, would it stand up under cross-examination? As in, would somebody be able to say, hey, this person who maybe lives on the streets and is a drug addict, their word can be taken on the issue of being paid to do it? Now, I'm not saying no, I'm just saying that's the standard that you should apply.

0: or would be applied to this, because you're talking about a criminal act. You can't go around and pay people money for their votes. So I think, remember, there was a big case about whether you can give out water to people in line even who are voting. So when you say evidence of cheating, I also want to be very clear on this. I'm not saying there's no cheating. I'm not saying there's no evidence of cheating. I am just saying let's stay. What you did, Bill, is completely within the realm of what I'm asking for, which is point to what you see. Tell everybody about the thing, which in this case is paid off, unhoused, I think is the LA terminology, but homeless, paid off vagrants giving their votes in exchange for a couple of bucks. I would also think it'd be more than, I think even a homeless person would more than $2 for their vote, right? They'd probably negotiate it up a little bit. You know, I'm just, again, trying to gauge the veracity of this claim. But that's fair game. When you say, hey, I think they're paying off homeless people to vote, let's chase that down. That would be evidence. They're cheating because I like Spencer Pratt and I'm bummed out that that he's no longer in the mayor's race. That's a feeling. That's not evidence. And that's not going to stand up beyond just saying it out loud. We'll have Katie Zachariah on tomorrow, by the way, from California to talk about this. Israeli citizens are on high alert today, many of them anticipating attempted missile or drone attacks from hostile forces. It's been this way for the better part of nearly 3 years now, with some temporary pauses and ceasefire agreements. As a nation, Israel doesn't have nearly enough allies. We are, of course, their largest ally, the United States. That's not just during the Trump administration, but before as well. Ronald Reagan was a staunch supporter of Israel, respecting their interest in creating a self-sufficient country and one that stands by the principles of democracy. As America celebrates its 250th anniversary and Israel pursues its own freedoms, the International Fellowship of Christians and Jews, the IFCJ, reflects on the friendship between the United States and Israel, two democracies built on faith, liberty, and hope. 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Truth and having
1: fun. Clay Travis and Buck Sexton. Here's the latest Detroit news, weather, and traffic on 910 AM, Detroit's News Talk Superstation.
2: Traffic slowing 96 at Jeffries, westbound at West Grand Boulevard, as we have the accident here in 94, heavy between Rotunda and Wayne. Michigan State University trustee Rima Vassar planning on suing MSU, alleging discrimination. Vassar filed a pre-litigation demand document claiming the university and other trustees violated her rights repeatedly. Those include due process and First Amendment rights. The letter is sent to outgoing MSU President Kevin Guskowitz. It gives him until June 17th to respond. And if he does not, Vassar's attorney will file the federal lawsuit. Wednesday, severe storms knocked out or powered over 100,000 customers in Michigan. Wind speeds up to one Wednesday night and those storms up to 60 miles per hour down to power lines statewide. Consumers Energy has 500 crews around the state responding. Heat advisory till 11, showers 92 today, shower storms and 67 tonight, becoming sunny 82 tomorrow. I'm Rick Schrepp, 910 AM News Talk Superstation.
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4: I'm Bill Rakoff. Earlier today, President Trump said the U.S. will hit Iran very hard tonight and take over its oil infrastructure, including Karg Island.
5: They dropped $250 million worth of bombs on them last night. You know, the whole thing is crazy. But and they're really in submission. They just don't know it yet. Okay, to be honest with you, they just don't know it yet.
4: But now there's late word coming from the White House via various sources that the president has canceled scheduled strikes and bombings against Iran based on discussions with Iran that have been approved by the highest level of Iranian leadership. News Nation's Joe Khalil.
6: Clearly the negotiations to try to end the conflict, end this war, not going as the administration had hoped. You've got this new round of strikes from both sides as both cannot seem to manage to just close it out and finalize a deal. So now we've got another heavy round of U.S. strikes inside of Iran, really as a way to pressure Iranian leaders to accept the terms of the deal that the White House is pushing.
4: Despite the president's threats to pull the U.S. out of NATO, that alliance's Secretary General Mark Rutte told reporters in Norway today,
7: "The United States remains fully committed to NATO.

0: weather service.
1: We do have flight risk in the excessive rainfall outlook. It's fairly broad, and it does encompass some pretty significant population centers, including areas like Des Moines, Iowa, the Quad Cities, Chicago, Milwaukee, Rockford, and Illinois, and then Madison, Wisconsin, and then extending all the way up and even like Green Bay.
0: The man accused of assassinating a Minnesota state lawmaker and her husband last year has reached a plea deal with federal prosecutors. Vance Belter will no longer face the death penalty for the shooting deaths of Melissa and Mark Cortman. He is also accused of wounding State Senator John Hoffman and his wife while he was posing as a police officer. On Wall Street, it's a better day than the past couple. The Dow Jones recovering some of the losses for the week, up 760 points at this hour. The S&P 500 showing up 88, and the NASDAQ Composite is up 400 points. 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
4: The deal is a very good deal. The problem with the deal is that it could be the greatest deal in history. They could wave the white flag of surrender. They could say, we surrender, we're finished, we've had it. The United States is the greatest power. Praise be to Allah. And they could do all of this. They could say it loud and clear. And the fake news would say it was a great victory for Iran. I mean, it's the craziest thing I've ever seen. We're killing them. They're finished. And yet, the fake news, just like with the election, the fake news is out there saying, wow, Iran is doing just so well. Trump is doing terribly. I watched it yesterday, one of the shows for 5 minutes. I haven't seen the show in a long while. This fake Joe Scarborough talking about how well Iran is doing. I'm saying, where do they come from? It's just the craziest thing.
5: President Trump, this morning, there he is. President Trump, big guy, we love you. Done amazing things for this country and continue to do so. Just tell us the deal is done and what's in the deal. I keep hearing how amazing the deal is and how we're not being, we need to be talking about how great the deal is, but we don't have a deal yet. Maybe we will tomorrow, I'm hoping. But we don't have a deal yet. It is not done, and I don't know what's in it. So this is the sort of kabuki dance that we're all in here of like, oh, but don't be fake news and say it's not the greatest deal ever. Okay, sure. Just, is it done? And what is it? I need those pieces of the equation. And I've been hearing from this White House, not just from President Trump, but from the White House in general for months now. They're on the ropes. They're finished. Okay, well, if they're on the ropes and they're finished, why is it so hard to get them to sign their name to the deal? Again, I am very much hoping tomorrow I could say, okay, signed, here it is, total surrender from Iran on the key points we need, mechanisms in place for enforcement that Trump can enforce and will, total victory, you know, put him on Mount Rushmore, biggest win since the fall of the Berlin Wall, yada, yada, yada. I'm hoping for that, but I'm not doing that until it happens, okay? And we're not going to get bullied into like, well, don't be like the fake news and not tell what a great deal it is. We don't have a deal yet. So what are we talking about here, folks? We don't even know what's in it and we don't have it. So what are we supposed to do? You know, we're being asked to run uphill on this one a little too much. Again, tomorrow, maybe totally different tune. Things will be great. We'll see. Something else, by the way, I wanted it because one of our callers called in about this. Again, I try to speak with clarity and precision about what I mean on issues like voter fraud. And

0: and that when we talk about it, I want to talk about what the fraud is. Not, I think there's fraud. There are a lot of people out there who are just saying they cheated. They cheated. Remember when you were a kid and you played, whether you were playing, you know, high school football or you're playing third grade kickball, sometimes there'd be a kid who's, you know, you cheated. Oh, the refs were bought off. Well, were they? Or did it just not go your way? In this case, we should make sure that we know the difference. L.A. has so many, we had Ryan Gerdusky on talking about this, so many crazy people. It keeps getting more Democrat. There's a whole system. You sit here, I sit here, and we say, but there's disorder and the spending and the fraud and the crime and the stuff on the streets. People who are of the leftist mindset say, but all the social justice. They're doing so much social justice. It's so great. And I'm one of the good people that supports it. And even if there's a crazy person peeing on my front door when I come home at night, at least I know that I voted for the social justice. You know, or the race communism or whatever it is. There are a lot of people who think that way and feel that way. I don't mean a lot like a hand. I mean millions and millions and millions of them in this country, unfortunately. And a lot of them live in Los Angeles. But our caller mentioned the report. Guys, who is this report from? I'm just reading the transcript of this. The homeless woman living on Skid Row. Dude, I just wanted to give, is this like a local news report or who is this? Well, I'll figure that out and we'll play it. This is cut 9. Here it is. Listen to the audio.
1: Did you vote?
2: Yeah.
1: Oh, you did for Karen Bass?
2: Yeah. Karen Bass. Right. That's her last name, Bass?
1: Karen Bass, yeah. Yeah. Or Nithya Raman?
2: Karen.
1: Karen? They told you to vote for Karen?
2: Yeah. They had to sign a little thing.
1: And how much they pay you?
2: It was like $2.
1: $2? Had to sign off on a thing to vote for her?
2: Yeah.
1: And so they do this for everybody out here?
2: Yeah, they come out here all the time.
0: Okay, I mean, here, they're telling me who this report is from, which is important. Let me see. It was a James O'Keefe report picked up by the New York Post, and New York Post picked it up. Okay, so it's the Post, the Post sort of promoting a TikTok account that says LA needs, it's called LA needs Spencer Pratt. Guys, this chain of reporting here is, you know, not ideal. We'll see about this. It could be very real, but we need to make sure that we know. And keep in mind, there's always, in a lot of elections, there is some voter fraud. But this is the other part of the conversation. Is it an individual or is it systemic? Is it enough voter fraud to change the outcome of the election? There are elections where somebody double voted, and that's technically illegal. That's a crime. If you find somebody who double voted, that's not changing the outcome of an election for governor, mayor of a large city, or anything for that matter. So that's also something to take into account with this. I want us to be specific about it because in 2020, there was so much that was not on the up and up about that election. There were so many areas of abuse of the system and malfeasance and breaking rules and courts allowing and everything else. But there were some people who were shouting the loudest, crazy people stuff. And then, you know, what happens is that everybody gets pushed aside with the, oh, you're part of the crazy people stuff. So this is why I like to keep it as to the facts as possible. Colby from New York wants to talk. He listens on WSYR. D, Colby, hit it.
3: Hey, Buck. Colby from Truxton, New York. Just wondering why your voice seems to be like an octave deeper today. Are you going to do some Barry White at karaoke later on?
0: Is my voice deeper today? It is hoarse. Because I was talking until late last night. Does my voice sound, if it's different, it is? Okay. Yeah, my voice is a little bit shot. And that's also, you might have, apologies for me clearing my throat a little bit. I try to do it away from the mic, but that's just irritation. Yeah, guys, it's from staying up late, watching the Knicks, and also talking to people late last night. Yeah, I have a horse. So that's your answer, Colby. Man, you guys have a good ear. The back of my throat is scratched up. So if I sound a little a little bit like, you know, you said Barry White, can't get enough of your love, baby. That's a great, it's great tunes. This is why Clay and I, big throwdown on the show when he said R&B was bad, was all bad music. I'm not saying all R&B is good, obviously, but there is some really good R&B. Jeff in L.A. wants to talk. Jeff, what have you got for us?
4: Look, listen every day, never felt the need to call in, but I was just irritated enough. We all love Ryan Gerdusky, but I feel like he's doing something. I keep hearing, you know, on TV, Harry Enten, for example, but they keep strawmanning the conspiracy that people keep making fun of. No one thinks that Karen Bass is pulling the strings. She's a moron. But the L.A. mayoral race is actually a big deal. It would be a massive black eye to the Democrat machine. And also, like, what happened when Spencer Pratt looked like he won the runoff? He said he had 5 months to basically just destroy her and their policies. They don't want that. They couldn't afford that. The conspiracy is that they needed to get him out, and they don't care who wins. Or maybe they actually would prefer Rahman, but people keep trying to make it sound stupid, like, oh, no, she'd rather have run against Spencer. That's the dumbest conspiracy. No one on the ground thinks that was the conspiracy. And also, from what I understand, Rahman, I believe, won every single dump, ballot dump from, what was it, like Friday to Monday or Tuesday, but she didn't even win her own council district. It's very weird, but yeah, I just feel like people keep strawmanning that, and it's driving me crazy.
0: Well, so you're going to, and I wish Ryan was here to answer this, and maybe if he's listening to the show, he could text me what his response would be, because I obviously can't speak on his behalf. And look, I appreciate that you respect that Ryan does. He lives in the data. I mean, he's doing this stuff all the time. It sounds to me, Jeff, like you're speaking to what the motivations, like you disagree with the notion that the conspiracy... the conspiracy's motivations would indicate that what happened wouldn't happen if there was a conspiracy, right? I know that's a little circuitous, but that's, I think, what you're saying. What I would just want to know beyond that, though, is, okay, so then what was happening or where was it happening? Because if we can't prove it, does it really matter what we think? So that's, and the DOJ, this Trump DOJ, and I do think this is a very valid point that Ryan brought up, they would be happy, to put it mildly, to bring a federal case against any individual entity, et cetera, that was involved in vote rigging of any kind, right? So, you know, racketeering or whatever it is that they would, you know, that they would want to bring as a charge. Now, can they bring it if it's an L.A. mayor's race, you know, federal jurisdiction issue? That is interesting in and of itself. But I would just say I want people to find the data and not tell me how ticked off they are about the loss. Right. I need people to go out there and find more witnesses. I mean, if these people are being paid, OK, well, let's get them before a judge and let's get them to swear. Let's actually, you know, put this to task, because otherwise we just turn into people who whine when we lose as Republicans. And we don't want that. We've got to leave that to the Democrats. Thank you very much, Jeff, for calling in from L.A., where we also, you know, we have a huge audience in California as a state. We always say it's a blue state. We've got a lot of Republicans. A lot of Republicans in California. That's why people say, oh, why do you like New York City so much? Well, my family lives there, for one, half my family. And two, you got like 700,000, 700,000 in New York City, not New York State. 600,000 or 700,000 Republicans, based on the last election cycle. It might have even been more like 800,000 who voted for Trump in New York City. So you got a lot of people there that see reality. Something fun here. Producer Greg pulled this together. We were talking yesterday about what do you call a male Karen? Because I think there is a thing, right? If a guy is the one who says, I need to talk to the manager, people are being too loud on their phones, which, by the way, I think is a heroic move when people are being too loud on their phones in public. This is a montage. Play A on the listener talkback.
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8: A male Karen is known as a Kevin.
9: They're called Todds, man. Come on, Todd.
10: A male Karen is a
9: Sorry.
10: Thank you so much,
9: Or you can call him Kitty.

0: So, well done, Producer Greg. You guys all have different answers to the question, which means that there is no one answer to the question, right? I think the only one that appeared twice there was Kevin. A Karen is a Kevin. I feel like that's unfair to Kevins out there. Kevins in the audience, do you wish to defend your honor? Is this a thing? Are you known as a Kevin if you call for the manager as a guy? But I still stand behind what I said. People who go the extra mile to enforce norms and civility in public because no one else, it has to be some person who's going to do it. I'm going to tell you, I get it. A lot of servers in restaurants, I've come up against this, and I've talked to servers about it, and you know, they don't want to be the one that has to tell a patron, because the patron likes to get really aggressive, and you know, how dare you? I'm FaceTiming my, you know, they'll come up with some story, my ailing grandmother, and like, actually, it's, you know, some side chick that he's, you know, not telling his wife about. But whatever, the point is, like, they don't want to get involved, so somebody has to get involved. And there are heroes among us. They don't all wear capes. And some of them are named Karen. Apparently, some of them are named Kevin. Cyber hackers love a good challenge. They thrive off hacking into company databases. The goal is to steal lots of data, some of it possibly yours, and then sell it to the dark web. 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
2: 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I'm Chris Caraccio.
3: A lockdown is over at the Pentagon after a reported hazardous materials incident. Pentagon spokesman Sean Parnell said normal operations have resumed after testing confirmed no hazard existed. Earlier, he confirmed the systems within the Pentagon detected an air quality issue necessitating precautionary measures until we determine its significance. He said the department executed standard protection protocols as a result. President Trump is canceling new strikes on Iran in a Truth Social post this afternoon. He said his decision is based on the fact that discussions with Iran have been brought to the highest level of Iranian leadership and approved. He went on to say that final points have been in both concept and great detail, approved by all parties involved. This comes after the U.S. and Iran have traded strikes throughout the week. Earlier today, Trump vowed to hit Iran very hard tonight, while also threatening to take over Iran's oil infrastructure points. And due to Trump's announcement, stocks are surging on Wall Street, with the Dow up over 800 points at times. I'm Chris Caraggio, NBC News Radio.
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6: Prohibition signs are circular with a white background and a red border, and they have a diagonal red line crossing over a black image. The image represents the type of prohibition. If it's a cigarette, for example, it means you are not allowed to smoke in that area. Warning signs are triangular and they have a yellow background, a black border, and a black image. The image represents the type of warning. If it's a fire, for example, it's warning you about a potential fire hazard. Safe condition signs are either square or rectangular. They're green and have either a white image or white text on them, and they often include an arrow to tell you which direction to take. You'll see this sign above fire exit doors. Mandatory signs are circular with a blue background. They have a white image or white text inside the circle that signifies something you must do. You'll see an example of this on fire doors, such as fire door, keep shut.

0: Oh, the Kevins of America unite to stand up for their honor after some called it into question, I suppose, by saying that a male Karen is a Kevin. Kevin in Waynesville, North Carolina, you are first up at bat, sir. What say you?
1: That's me. I've been Kevin all my 70 years, and in Gaelic, Kevin means gentle lion, and I don't look like a male Karen, a heron, whatever it is.
0: Gentle lion. Interesting. Are there really any gentle lions? Yeah. That's a bit of a kind of an oxymoron, isn't it?
1: In Gaelic. Yeah.
0: No, I understand in Gaelic. I think they sometimes they even call that Irish now, right? But I'm just saying,
1: well,
0: like a gentle.
1: I am Irish.
0: Yeah, I've never met a gentle lion before. They generally are not so gentle. Thank you for calling in, though, Kevin. Thank you for defending the honor of all Kevins. You know, I met Brady Quinn last night, and it took me a minute to realize. I was like, oh, this is the famous football man, Mr. Brady Quinn, and his wife, who's an Olympian. They're a lovely couple. And was chatting with them a little bit, and I found out that she has a Cane Corso. And I just thought this was so funny, because here I was like, oh, you're dog people? I'm a dog person. And they're like, by the way, they're just both lovely. I think Brady does Clay's former show on iHeart on sports radio. And he looks like Superman, by the way. The guy is, I was like, man, this guy's square jaw. He's a handsome fellow. Lovely wife. But we're talking about dogs. And I'm like, oh, I've got my dog is Ginger Spice. And she's so fluffy and sweet and cute. And she weighs 25 pounds. And, you know, she just sits on my lap and cuddles my feet. And I was like, what do you guys have? Like, we have a Cane Corso. I was like, whoa. I don't know how many of you have a Cane Corso, but those things, it's like a pit bull and a mastiff got together to create a dog that could bring about the end of days or something. I mean, those things are beasts. So anyway, I lost in the dog showdown there for sure. But Ginger Spice is cuddly and sweet. I'll be back with you tomorrow. I'll be home in Miami. We have some great guests lined up. We'll have a lot to talk about. Hopefully, we'll have a Trump deal. And maybe, I'll give you my pregame analysis for the Knicks in six.
2: Speaking truth and having fun. Clay Travis and Buck Sexton.
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9: ABC News, I'm Michelle Franzen. After growing bipartisan criticism over President Trump's acting DNI director choice, Bill Pulte, the president now says he's nominating current U.S. attorney and former SEC chair Jay Clayton to head the intelligence agency. The announcement follows both the House and Senate failing to pass extensions of FISA 702 that allows wiretaps to monitor for foreign threats. Democrats say they were not voting due to Pulte's installation. President Trump now says he's calling off new military strikes against Iran if they didn't make a deal to end the war. Here's ABC's Karen Travers.
10: Now, there are a lot of questions because of this post. We have asked the White House for more clarity on this, have not received an answer yet, but it's not immediately clear what the president is saying was actually approved. Notably, at no point in this short post does he actually say deal, and he isn't providing details on what was agreed to.
9: Excitement building for the start of the World Cup. Tonight's first match in Mexico City between Mexico and South Africa. This is ABC News. U.S. weather agencies warning of more extreme storms in much of the U.S. because an El Nino has formed out in the Pacific Ocean once again with warmer than normal sea temperatures.
11: It is a very strong El Nino that has formed in the Pacific Ocean, according to the National Oceanic and Atmospheric Administration. And meteorologists say conditions will strengthen over the next few months with water temperatures rising in the Pacific Ocean. Typically, that means a storm track hones in on Southern California in the winter months, leading to extreme flooding conditions. And the northern half of the U.S. and parts of Alaska are more likely to see warmer than average temperatures and dry conditions in the winter, but each El Nino is different in terms of timing and magnitude. Alex Stone, ABC News, Los Angeles.
9: Kansas City Chiefs quarterback Patrick Mahomes signing a reworked contract now worth over $500 million. That two-year deal makes him the first person in the NFL to sign a deal worth a half billion. Michelle Franzen, ABC News.
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6: 96 of Jeffries, westbound West Grand Boulevard. Accident on the shoulder. Watch for slowdowns. Nine people were rescued from four sailboats when they capsized in the Detroit River during Wednesday evening storms. Detroit police, firefighters, and Michigan Department of Natural Resources conservation officers responding to the emergency on Belle Isle around 7:45. U.S. Coast Guard also responded and helped emergency workers at the scene. Protesters demonstrated outside the Women's Huron Valley Correctional Facility in Washtenaw County after a third inmate in the past month died June 6th. Families and advocates gathered yesterday evening after the deaths in May of Kyra Howard and Rebecca Fackler, along with the death last week of Ashley Hoth. They're alleging medical neglect inside the prison. Heat advisory till 11, showers in 92, showers and storms 67 tonight, becoming sunny 82 tomorrow. I'm Rick Shrimp, 910 AM News Talk Superstation.
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1: There's Democrats in D.C. who say language like abolish ICE are unhelpful for the political health of the Democratic Party.
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7: All right, thank you, Scott Shannon. Thanks to all of you for being with us. Write down our toll-free telephone number if you want to be a part of the program. It is 800-941-SEAN if you want to join us. Linda, is it true? Any rumor any truth to the rumor that you are in the free state of Florida today?
8: I cannot deny, nor can I confirm that I may be here.
7: Whoa. You can't deny. I mean, if you're not here, you're not here. But I heard a rumor you might be in town.
8: I heard about that, yeah. There's a chance I might be here. I might be here to irritate you in person. Not just, remotely. Lucky you.
7: There might be a chance you're here to irritate me.

0: Why would that be your first thought? Can
1: to
0: you explain
1: irritate
0: that?
1: You?
0: Yeah.
1: I find great joy in it, and you seem to thrive the more I irritate you and the more I get under your skin. So
0: you know, you can't
1: really
0: get under my skin today. You, no, you
1: I can't.
0: Linda is under this
1: bizarre... Is
0: it full?
1: Have too many people already ticked you off? It's like, I got nothing left. I got no room.
0: No, you have no privacy. If you think you can duck and hide and dodge and avoid me, you know, when I don't even know where you are in Florida. I have no idea where you are. Is it anywhere near where I live?
1: Actually, I have to give props to where I'm at, because I'm at our affiliate here in West Palm Beach, and they are Brian Mudd is the guy.
0: Oh, Brian Mudd's
1: the
0: best.
1: Show.
0: We love him.
1: Dude, he's so amazing. And the Jason and Franny show is allowing me, Jason is allowing me to sit in his studio, and they're just the nicest people, and they're so kind, and I'm just so grateful to be here every time I am. So I got to give mad props to them.
0: No, you know what? I mean, we have all these affiliates. They've been so loyal to us. They do so well. They work so hard for their communities. They're putting on great radio every single day, and I'm proud to be a part of it, to be very honest.
1: Same.
0: I want to start with the midterms, and I want to start with some hope, because I know that there are a lot of people out there. First of all, usually, just so you know, just so you have perspective, which I think is always important in life, people don't begin to focus on midterm elections usually until after Labor Day. Now, Labor Day is going to be here quick, and we've got a pretty exciting summer coming. We're going to be on the road quite a bit. For America's 250th, which I'm really excited about, the places we're going. I'm not going to reveal it yet today, but places that'll be really, really cool, events that'll be really, really cool. And I hope a lot of you will take the time to take this celebration in. You know, we have AFP, being Americans for Prosperity, joining with us, asking everyone to read the Declaration. I don't know. I think the best moments of my life, to be blunt, are either when you're knocked down on your knees. You know, I there's something amazing that God does. When you're at your lowest point in life, it's like what Taylor Caldwell is like, one of my favorite novelists of all time, wrote a book, Bright Flows the River. And it starts with a line, in the dark night of the soul, bright flows the river of God. When you have those moments and you are knocked down on your knees and you're like, I've got nothing left, God, that to me is a great moment in life. Or, you know, we're all so busy, and all of you know what I'm about to tell you is true. You don't wake up in the morning and say, oh, I live in the United States of America. I get to open my eyes. Let me go make my cup of coffee. I have one friend in life, one, that says his favorite day of the week, his favorite moment of the week, is when he gets to open his eyes on Monday morning so he can go to work. I love what I do, but the second my eyes open on Monday, I'm like, can I sleep another 10 minutes before I'm ready to get up and get a cup of coffee, get going, work out, do my thing? And, you know, but I don't think God has designed it that we have to do that way. Now, we should meditate in all things, all times, the Bible says. But it just doesn't happen for most of us. Probably should happen a lot more. We should be more reflective, appreciative. I think gratitude is one of the greatest qualities to have in life. And I say all this is, you usually get up and, okay, we're all grinding. Life is not supposed to be easy. It's hard. And everybody, and I think that's the beauty of freedom, is if you work hard and you put in the effort and you push through and you push yourself and you stretch yourself and you grow yourself, then you can be successful beyond your wildest dreams. This is what goes against the entire midterm narrative of the Democrats. Oh, you're a billionaire. You didn't earn that. I don't know, billionaire. I've known plenty. I've met plenty of billionaires in my life. Linda, in Florida, I never thought I'd meet so many of them. And
1: there's
0: so many
1: lot.
0: Fans of my show. There's a lot of them.
1: Yeah, and they're all coming from the blue state.
0: By the way, and I don't like all of them.
1: A lot. Yeah.
0: I don't like all of them. I like some of them. Some of them I didn't think were particularly nice. Some one in particular I thought was just arrogant as hell. And I'm like, wow, maybe you need a little dose of humility with the blessings you've had in your life.
1: Well, you also have to give them a little bit of grace, because it's very possible that they've been living in the land of lunacy and liberals for so long, they don't know what it is to be nice. So they have to learn. They have to relearn, you know, common sense.
0: He lives in Florida. It's not the land of lunacy. That's New York, whether the Knicks win or whether the Knicks lose.
1: They came from those places. How long has he been in Florida?
0: I'm now 3 years in Florida. Can you believe it? By the way, I talked about it for how many years? Oh, this guy, he's been here for decades.
1: Oh, forget about it then. We don't give him a pass. Okay, moving on.
0: But most of them are just the opposite, to be very fair. And I hear the stories of the most humble beginnings of people. I mean nothing. People that started with nothing. It's like my four grandparents from Ireland started with nothing, from Ireland, legally, by the way. And I think of my parents grew up poor with nothing, struggled their whole life. College wasn't an option. You know, fighting in World War II in the Pacific for 4 years is not an option for my dad. And, you know, that's why when I say I know and appreciate, I stand on other people's shoulders. But to finish the thought, you don't wake up and say, oh, live in the United States. So lucky today. Let me take on this day with passion and vigor, et cetera. It's not how most people roll. And you're going to get up, and now the obligations come fast and furious. If you have kids, you're going to get those kids up. You got to get them washed. You got to get them dressed. They got to brush their teeth. They got to get their book bag. They got to bring all this stuff to school. And you got to get them out the door. Either you give them money, they get a packed lunch, whatever you happen to do. And then you're going to, you know, race off to work, put in your 12, 14 hours. I don't know anyone that works 8 hours anymore, but I guess there's some people that work very little, but they're good luck to them. And then they're going to come home, and they're going to, what are they going to do? They're going to catch up with their kids, make sure they're doing the homework, make sure they get fed, help them if they need help, get them a bedtime story, crawl into bed, hopefully watch Hannity, and fall asleep after, whenever you feel like it. And, you know, you just don't get up with that great excitement. However, in your reflective moments, it's different. When you get still and quiet and grateful and humble, and you realize how blessed you are. You know, look at all the news we've been following in the Middle East. I mean, would you like to grow up in any country in the Middle East? Even Israel. And I've been there many, many times. When I went to that border city, Sderot, and they got hit with 10,000 rockets in 10 years, I asked people, why do you stay here? Their kids can't play outside. They play in underground bunker playgrounds, because there's 12 seconds between the time that rocket is fired from Gaza, which you can see with the naked eye, to their town. 10,000 rockets, one town, 10 years. That was like 2015 or 16 we were there last. So, and then you realize, wow, this is a great country. And that's why what I'm saying about the midterms. You know, you are going to hear the Democrats. They will demagogue. They're going to Jim Crow 2.0. They are doing something I never thought they'd do, and that is go so hardcore radical left. There are many factors that I am telling you that nobody at this moment can accurately reflect on how this midterm is going to turn out. My only ask from all of you in this audience, because your votes will matter, is that you commit in your mind, your heart, and your soul that you don't want the country to go backwards. And I've got some good news in terms of why you should be hopeful and optimistic. You know, we're looking at numbers, for example. 229,000 plus voters the GOP gained over Democrats just since 2024 alone. Democrats lost 275,000 voters across 28 swing districts since November of 24. That's an average of 10,000 per district. You know, Democrats lost registration share in 27 out of those 28 districts. Every district shifted toward the GOP since 2020, totaling nearly 737,000 voters gained relative to Democrats. Now, that's a big deal. You know, this Supreme Court racial gerrymandering case, the Supreme Court of Florida just upheld the new redistricting map in Florida. That gives Republicans potentially four more seats in Florida and more seats in Texas and more seats in other states. I wish Indiana would have done something right, but putting that aside, Then you look at, you know, Abigail Spanberger. You know, she tried her little power grab and it failed. Thank goodness. But, you know, I am not ceding any ground now. And I'll add this point. I don't even think the issues that we will reflect on after the midterm have fully happened yet. You know, we're at a pretty sensitive point with Iran. There's been strikes 2 days in a row. The president hinting that we might be close to a deal, and it doesn't look like a strike today, but now he's willing to go back striking. Is that enough to get their attention? I don't know. The sooner this comes to an end, the better. The more focused, dialed in we get on the economy, I think the better. The quicker energy prices come down, I think, although the price of a barrel of oil, when the president announced yesterday he'd taken out stealthily 100 million barrels of oil, I thought that was pretty spectacular. But anyway, so if you look at this, after the final redistricting of the year in Louisiana, Alabama, now Florida, with this court decision yesterday, Republicans are getting an edge in safe seats for the midterms, 211 to 205. I mean, that is pretty amazing, considering historically, the party in power historically tends to lose seats in a midterm. How do I feel about our odds for holding the Senate, which I think is critical? I feel fairly confident. The fact that Democrats are going with Graham Plattner, Mr. Nazi tattoo, and every other controversy involving him, and his voters are stupid and racist in Maine, according to him, and cops are all bastards, and he's on these, you know, weirdo, you know, sites with young, you know, girls on there, apparently, won't release the messages. And he was there, I think, until last Monday, according to one report. He won't release those messages. And John Fetterman said he'd give up his hoodie if he does release them. I don't think he's going to release them. And how does he know who he's talking to? Anyway, put that aside. Then you got six-gender Tellerico, that lunatic, and God is non-binary, and a welcome mat at the southern border, and a vegan campaign that he's running, and not into oil, okay with men playing women's sports. Then you got Al Sayed, you know, in Michigan, campaigning with Hassan Piker. America deserved 9/11, really? I mean, this is now the party of Grandpa Bernie and those lunatics, these new lunatics, and Pocahontas and Mamdani and AOC, and nobody else will take him on. So I don't even know what to do. Linda, funny story today. I don't know if you saw this. Andrea Pizer wrote about it in the New York Post today. You know, fight the oligarchy. Guess who's selling merchandise in her campaign website featuring socialist slogans like tax the rich, brawler, AOC, Bronx, Queens, working class. She's selling this stuff online. She sounds like an entrepreneur.
1: She's pathetic. Wow. I can't stand her.
0: No, you love her. Be honest.
1: I do
0: Come
1: not.
0: On.
1: No, I have no love in my heart for her.
0: No, you do. I mean, don't you want her to be the nominee in 28 over Gavin?
1: Oh, my God, no.
0: Oh, my God, no. There's not a dime's worth of difference between them.
1: A little bit more hair gel. A little different.
0: Yeah, that's true. But he's so handsome, according to him and Katie Kirk. He thinks he's handsome. And it can be such a distraction.
1: He's so not. He's gross. They're both gross.
0: Born on America's darkest day, 9/11/01, our friends at the Tunnel to Towers Foundation, they have been helping American heroes ever since. Heroes like FDNY firefighter Robert E. Welsh III. Now, Robert served as a police officer before his appointment to the fire department in 2001, just weeks after the 9/11 attacks. He was on the front lines of 9/11 recovery efforts. Robert dedicated nearly two decades of his life protecting his community, his country. He coached youth sports. He shared a full life with his wife, Jennifer, their three children. But sadly, Robert lost his courageous battle with a 9/11-related cancer, and he left behind his loving family. This is now the 25th year since 9/11, the 25th anniversary year. And we see the toll to this day that it is still taking on heroes and their families. Now, thankfully, we have groups like the Tunnel to Towers Foundation and your support for them. 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
3: This is the Bloomberg Business of Entertainment Report. It's a song that might have you longing for a little Christmas. And it might be what the Interior Department had in mind when it used the song "O Tannenbaum" from A Charlie Brown Christmas in its holiday card posted on social media last year. Now the entertainment company behind the Peanuts animated television series is suing, saying the composition was used without permission. Lee Mendelson Film Productions has filed a total of 4 suits in New York and Washington, D.C., as it looks to put an end to what it calls a surge in unauthorized commercial use of copyrighted content. The defendants include the Interior Department, as well as auction house Heritage Auctions, which was accused of illegally using the song Linus and Lucy in posts on Facebook and Instagram. Video game producer Game Mill Entertainment and accessories manufacturer Buckle Down are also named in the suits. Karen Moscow, Bloomberg Radio.
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0: You know, we're going to give everyone a chance to get updated. Remember the story we did about this little dog taken away from these two soldiers, Lucy, Save Lucy. They still have not gotten their dog back. Now, by the way, now a lot of prominent people in Virginia are weighing in. Glenn Youngkin, former governor, Jason Mayorkas, former AG, Ken Cuccinelli also. And they're all fighting, and it, when you get to the bottom line of it, it's like the charge was the dog was barking on his own property. And, you know, this dog was like a hero to Brandon, and it's a family member. And I'm having a hard time why they can't get their dog back after 2 months. Anyway, we'll update you on that. The other news of the day, your call's coming up, 800-941-SHAWN, straight ahead.
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6: On 94, traffic slows between Metro Parkway and North River Road. Left lane taken up with road work. And 75 at McNichols, a crash just reported. Shooting death of a 15-year-old boy by Fraser Police last month has been ruled justified. Macomb County Sheriff Anthony Wickersham called the situation surrounding the death of Aiden Gould tragic and says that it was an emotional investigation. Police entered the home of Gould's grandmother after she called 911. He could be heard telling them to leave him alone and they were going to have to kill him. He's seen on video advancing toward the officers with a knife who then shot him. Dearborn City Council voted to ban e-bikes from all city-owned properties. The mayor says e-bikes are a serious public safety concern. They've had increasing calls about crashes between bikes and pedestrians and vehicles. Heat advisory till 11, showers in 92, showers and storms in 67 tonight, becoming sunny in 82 tomorrow. I'm Rick Schrempf, 910 AM, News Talk Superstation.
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8: I'm Bill Rakoff. President Trump is backing off threats to bomb Iran tonight. In a Truth Social post, the president said the decision to call off the planned strikes comes after discussions with Iranian leadership and others. News Nation's Kelly Meyer with more on what the president had to say.
9: He goes on to say discussions and final points have been, in both concept and great detail, approved by all parties involved, including the United States, Israel, Saudi Arabia, the UAE, Qatar, Turkey, Pakistan, Bahrain, Kuwait, Jordan, Egypt, and others. He also adds the naval blockade will remain in full force and effect until this transaction is finalized. Time and place of signing to be announced shortly.
8: In other developing news this afternoon, Jay Clayton, the former head of the Securities and Exchange Commission and the current U.S. Attorney for the Southern District of New York, has been tapped by the president as Director of National Intelligence. You'll recall this comes after last week's announcement that Federal Housing and Finance Agency and Trump loyalist Bill Pulte would serve in an acting role, succeeding the outgoing Tulsi Gabbard. A key surveillance tool that allows the U.S. to collect intelligence abroad appears certain to expire. The House failed to temporarily extend the program, a bit of a protest over the president's pick of Pulte to head the nation's intelligence agencies. The law expires on Friday at midnight. In Hong Kong, customs authorities have arrested six people in a crackdown on suspected counterfeit goods linked to the World Cup, which gets underway today. Officials say about 230,000 items valued at around $20 million were seized. Most of them were bound for the Americas. Among some of the items seized were 30,000 counterfeit jerseys. Other seized items include fake footwear, watches, and handbags. A driver was arrested during the operation alongside five others. Members of the Muslim community in Belfast say they're dealing with heightened fears and anxiety as anti-immigration protests have unfolded in Northern Ireland. Kashif Akram is a member of the city's Islamic Center.
10: It's heartbreaking. It really is. At the same

0: their losses for the week as the roller coaster for AI companies climbs back up. 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

0: can't always believe what the other side claims. 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
1: All right, 25 now till the top of the hour, 800-941-SEAN, our number if you want to be a part of the program. Listen, have you been on a cruise lately? 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I don't know anything about the cruising industry, but they're the world's largest cruise company. 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And these hackers, they're everywhere. 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The price of oil has been, it's now at 85, well, just went to 86, but it's been hovering around 86 most of the day, very low compared to its high of nearly 120. When the president announced yesterday that I don't know how he did it, very stealthily pulled out 100 million barrels of oil to keep the price of oil down because supply and demand crisscrossing dictate price. I think he surprised everybody in the room, the media mob that was in there. He's got a gaggle. He's just started. They've been two nights of pounding of Iran, talk of a real deal. I don't know. I'd like to see this come to a quick conclusion and that the strait be open, the dust settled, meaning the nuclear dust, and mission accomplished in that sense. I know you're not supposed to utter those words, but it would be such a huge benefit. The one thing I'll say is this. We'll never be able to calibrate how successful this effort is because the president will have prevented a potential nuclear holocaust. You know, if the Iranians, if you think that they're tough negotiators and jackasses now when they really have very little power and can be obliterated in no time, what do you think a nuclear armed Iran would be? They would hold the world hostage. They would hold the entire Middle East hostage. Anyway, the president is about to speak to the press surrounding him. He's doing other business as well. Let's just dip in.
2: The war with Iran, and we're going to be subject to finalization of documents, which should get done over the next few days. We'll probably have a signing maybe in Europe, and it's a great thing. Stock market's up 1,000 points.

0: That means they like the deal. See, that means they like, the market goes down, it means they don't like the deal. But it's been up, oil's dropped, oil will start coming down to, I think, even lower than it was before. I was in Iowa. It was $1.85 a gallon. Now, I don't know if I'm going to get there, but we're going to get pretty close. It's going to come down, and when oil comes down, everything else comes down. And most importantly, we have a deal that Iran will never have a nuclear weapon, which was the whole purpose of what we had to go through to get this. So it was a big, very big thing. But we have a signing soon, and the documents are in pretty final shape. So we'll see. We'll see. Very good. Should be done. That should be done pretty quickly. They want it every bit as much as everybody else wants. And I think a lot of good relationships can ensue from this. I just spoke with the leaders of many of the countries that were mentioned in the release. I just spoke to Bibi. I spoke to the head of great heads of nations, Qatar, UAE, and, Saudi Arabia, Bahrain, Kuwait, and others. And we're going to be talking to Turkey, President Erdogan is great. And it's really a wonderful thing. There was a lot of spirit. Pakistan was fantastic. The prime minister and the, I call him the general. He's a general. He's a great, great general. He's so great that they, that he's actually a field marshal, a step above. And they're all very happy. The whole Middle East is happy. And long beyond the Middle East, the strait will open as soon as we have it signed. We've been taking out many ships that nobody knew. Even the fake news didn't know it. But over the last month, we've been taking out ships, big ships, quietly at night. You guys didn't know that. Pretty cool, right? As a captain. He knows about more about ships than I do, but it's pretty cool. They turned off the lights. We bombed their radar and everything, so they couldn't see what was going on. And we took out some nights 25 ships, some nights 15. And last 4 or 5 nights, we did 25, 22, 21, 26, 18, and 14. Who else would remember those numbers? Nobody. And but a lot of ships, a lot of oil is out. That's why oil, even before this, the market couldn't understand why it was so free. There was more oil than they thought, what they're trying to. We took them out at night. And that with the strait will officially open as soon as we sign, which could be soon, very soon, maybe over the weekend in Europe. I won't be able to be there, but JD will be there, Vice President, and some of the people. Steve Witkoff did a great job, Jared. So we'll take some questions, but right now we're here to talk about fishermen and fisherwomen. Okay, we have, they're great people. And I guess I'm a little prejudiced because they all voted for me. Would you say I got 100% or just
1: 110%?
0: If I didn't, we'd have a surprise. We'd have a big surprise. So it's my honor to be taking this action to lower seafood costs and generate millions and millions of dollars in new business for our great, really great fishermen, great people, by restoring commercial access to 3 areas of the Western Pacific Ocean. It's a large amount of space we're talking about that they were restricted. Other countries would use it, but our country couldn't use it. Did you ever hear anything so stupid? I want to thank Secretary of Commerce Howard Lutnick, Secretary of the Interior Doug Burgum, Alaska Governor Mike Dunleavy, and Congresswoman Kimberly King Hines for joining us today. We appreciate it all very much. Thank you very much. Thanks as well to Captain Sig Hansen, a superstar. Him and Tom Cruise are the two biggest people in entertainment. Thank you very much. Great, great job. And Pacific Seafood CEO Frank Dulcich and his sons Dominic and Charles, and many more dedicated fishermen and seafood industry leaders. We have some great leaders here. And your product is amazing. It's been going around, going along for a long time, right? Seafood. It's amazing. And doing great. Under the Obama-Biden administration's radical environmentalists drastically restricted access for fishermen and coastal communities. Hundreds of thousands of square miles of ocean was cut off for them. They can't fish. Other people could fish. They couldn't. These people weren't allowed to fish. Can you imagine that? Did you ever think that was going to happen as you grew up? Probably as the sons and daughters of fishermen, right? That someday they were going to take away the right for you to go fishing in the Pacific Ocean. What a bunch of dopes. Those decisions close off vast resources and really the richest fishing grounds, they say, anywhere in the world, destroyed livelihoods and made the United States more dependent on foreign products. And I did a similar thing for Maine. Maine is very much in the subject because I have a pig running for the Senate. He's a pig. He's not a senator. He's a joke. He's a con man. But so it's in the plan. And, you know, I won half of Maine. I won the, they have two. I won the one by a lot. Fishermen, actually, come to think of it. Fishermen and the lumberjacks, the people that go out there to work. I want them. So I love Maine. But it's amazing. They had a I think it was 500 mile by 500 mile, massive amount of the Atlantic Ocean. You weren't allowed to fish, but Canada was.
1: All right, Linda, you're like in my ear. Linda's screaming at me because why are you continuing? He's talking about fishing. He's not talking about Iran. He's talking about fishing. I'll tell you why, because I see, you know, I love the show Deadliest Catch, and I, you know, Mike Rowe, I'm jealous that he gets to narrate that show. That would be one job. I'd love when Mike did Dirty Jobs. I thought it was one of the best. He does some cool work, and he's really an advocate for blue-collar workers and my blue-collar backgrounds. Sig Hansen, one of the captains on Deadliest Catch, is in the Oval Office. Now, I might have dressed him a little bit better before I sent him in. But I'm a fan of these guys. If you've never watched Deadliest Catch, I mean, these guys take on the toughest seas, the Bering Seas, in freezing cold conditions. There have been so many of these men that have died in the course of this show. It is heartbreaking. And they do it, and you live the drama. They drop their crab pots and, you know, and then they might come back, you know, a day or two later, and they're empty. All that work, nothing. And then, you know, then they might get a tiny catch, or then they might get a, you know, start hauling in a ton of them. And you're like at home and you're cheering for them. And they work so freaking hard. Now, the president, looking out for working men and women, and to me, the people that make this country great are the working men and women. And all of this environmental radicalism, climate alarmism has, number one, it's cost the world trillions of dollars. And even the UN said, nah, never mind. They started with the ice ages coming, then we're going to incinerate, and you know, Mount Kilimanjaro is going to be melted, and the polar ice cap is going to be melted. And now the UN saying, oh, no, we were wrong. And sorry you spent all that money on windmills and, you know, the solar panels and all this crap. But their kids, but working men and women get killed. And why are fishermen being attacked? I mean, didn't Jesus pick 12 apostles that were fishermen? I mean, I think that is very indicative of the mindset, how God feels about working men and women. You know, there's a quote in the Bible, by the sweat of thy brow, you shall earn thy bread. And I can tell you from my years working, 10 years in the restaurant business, 10 years in construction, I know you're sick of hearing it, but I tell you, but it's a very real part of my life, that I don't know what it is. There's something so gratifying, satisfying, and fulfilling when you can look back at a job well done. There's nothing more frustrating than to watch fishermen that are putting their heart and soul into something and not making a catch. I mean, I watch these guys on Wicked Tuna, same thing. They have limits every year, how many tuna they can catch. I'm like, this is ridiculous. I have a friend of mine in Long Island, and there are striped bass there, and he likes to go fishing. He's a great fisherman. You know who I'm talking about, Linda. I'm talking about Keith. He goes out every second that he can. Okay, every day he'll send me pictures, 3, 4, 5 striped bass, beautiful fish. And if it's like an eighth of an inch off what the length has to be,

0: I mean, he's got these, you know, the coastal people jumping on a ship all the time, measuring and weighing his catch to see if it's legal. Now, first of all, we all pay it. In Nassau County, it's the second highest property tax county in the country. Bruce Blakeman, though, is doing a great job. I think he'd be a great governor. And he's doing everything possible, bringing taxes down all throughout Nassau County. By the way, he's going to allow schools to refer to boys and girls, which the rest of the state's not doing. Did you see that? I can't believe we're debating that. And so I'm like, well, it's only an eighth of an inch. Why don't you just fillet it? Then nobody will know the difference. He goes, no, I've got to follow the rules. I'm like, well, how often are they boarding your boat? And he's like, all the time. I'm like, that's insane to me that we have people that their job in, you know, we have violent streets all over New York and we're worried about whether a fish is an inch too big or small and whether or not it's a keeper or non-keeper. It's hard to get a keeper. He's got to catch five striped bass, which is not easy to do, but he's great at it. So he does it before he can get one that he can bring home and fillet and cook. It drives me nuts. This is the type of stuff that drives me up a freaking wall. And all you people that want, you know, the government to cater to your every need, this is what they shove down your throat. You know, if the Knicks win, we'll talk about it later, they go nuts, the crowds in New York City. You know, defund, dismantle, no bail, reimagine the police, send in the lunatics, send in the social workers. There's a lot of good they're going to do. A lot of good social work. Don't you feel good knowing a social worker will come down in a subway and rescue you if some lunatic is threatening to kill everybody on the subway? It makes me feel great. Thank God I haven't been in the subways in a long time. But this is government madness. This is Obamacare promises all broken. I read today, 10 years, Social Security is headed towards insolvency. They're supposed to put that money in a lockbox. How are your government schools doing? How is defund, dismantle doing? How's no bail doing? How's reimagine doing? How's open borders doing? How's sanctuary cities and states doing? How's all this doing? All this is on the midterms. All this is on the ballot this year. Most important midterm election year in your lifetime. Look, one thing I got to say, in this day and age, you know, half of Americans don't feel safe and secure in their town or city. There's a break-in in this country every 26 seconds. Everybody needs a home security system, and I've got the best proactive one. Now, many systems are reactive. A reactive system is,
1: Mr. and Mrs. Smith, somebody just broke into your house. We are your alarm company, but we did call the police.
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0: 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I'm Chris Caraggio.
1: President Trump has halted new strikes against Iran. In a Truth Social post today, he said his decision is based on the fact that discussions with Iran have been brought to the highest level of Iranian leadership and approved. He went on to say that final points have been, in both concept and great detail, approved by all parties involved. This comes after the U.S. and Iran have traded strikes throughout the week. Earlier today, Trump vowed to hit Iran very hard tonight, while also threatening to take over Iran's oil infrastructure points. A lockdown has ended at the Pentagon after a reported hazardous materials incident. Pentagon spokesperson Sean Parnell said normal operations have resumed after testing confirmed no hazard existed.
0: And the World Cup is underway. The global soccer tournament is taking place in North America for the first time since 1994. The opening game is in Mexico City, with Mexico taking on South Africa. I'm Chris Caraggio, NBC News Radio.
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7: All right, President Trump standing up and rolling back Biden-era ridiculous restrictions on fishermen. I mean, what they have done to industry is such a spectacular fail. 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Also, we'll update you on the little dog Lucy and much more straight ahead as we continue.
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5: ABC News, I'm Michelle Franz, and President Trump nominating former SEC Chair Jay Clayton to be the next Director of National Intelligence. His current acting director, Bill Pulte, has received bipartisan backlash. Lawmakers in the House and Senate today rejecting measures to extend FISA's wiretap tool to monitor for overseas threats. Democratic Senator Adam Schiff on Clayton's nomination.
6: It doesn't solve the Pulte problem, and that is there's no way I can see the extension of this 702 surveillance authority while an acting DNI, Bill Pulte, if he's allowed to go forward, has access to that data.
5: President Trump claiming Iranian leaders have approved what he calls final points on a peace deal. The president did not offer details, but says he's calling off his threat to strike Iran targets if they didn't make a deal. Mexico kicking off the World Cup today with the match between Mexico and South Africa getting underway. The largest World Cup tournament being co-hosted by Mexico, Canada, and the U.S. This is ABC News. In Southern California, Pasadena police say a so-called horseplay incident between two officers led to one being injured.
7: Two officers were allegedly playing with their guns when one went off. In newly released dash cam video, as one officer is pulling into the Pasadena Police Department garage, another officer at the back of his patrol SUV pulls out his gun and points it, seemingly jokingly, at the officer pulling in. The officer pulling in then pulls out his gun, again seemingly jokingly, but the gun fires. The bullet went through the windshield and hit the first officer in the shoulder. It happened last September, but just now has become known publicly. The chief calls it horseplay or failing to follow safety rules. The officer who was shot has recovered. The chief says the officers involved were disciplined. Alex Stone, ABC News.
5: The Pentagon lifted its temporary shelter in place this afternoon after hazmat crews responded to an incident when systems triggered an air quality alert. Pentagon officials now say it was a false alarm. Michelle Franz and ABC News.
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13: M5 eastbound before 9 Mile. Accident has left lane blocked. 75 north of McNichols crash into clearing stages. Detroit police have two suspects in a shooting yesterday on the city's west side. Victim hospitalized in stable condition was shot in the 8,000 block of Northland. Police say they also recovered weapons during their investigation. No other information on the suspects or what led to the shooting has been released. Warren District Court Judge Chief Judge John Shimura has been arraigned on drunk driving charges. He did not speak at his arraignment and is accused of violating Michigan's super drunk law. He rear-ended a smart bus March 25th in Sterling Heights. His blood alcohol was more than double the legal limit. In Michigan, Shimura due back in court July 5th.

0: 15th. Heat advisory till 11, showers in 92, showers and storms in 67 tonight. Sunny and 82 tomorrow. 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
2: Earth spins on its axis. It rotates once every 24 hours. That means a point on the equator travels a complete circle each day, a distance equal to 40,075 kilometers, or almost 1,670 kilometers per hour. Earth revolves around an enormous source of energy, the sun. It orbits the sun every 365 1/4 days. It spins on an axis that is tilted 23.5 degrees to the plane of its orbit. This axial tilt remains steady throughout the year. Depending on the time of year, some parts of the Earth are tilted more toward the direct rays of the sun than others. Bright parts get warmer, darker parts cool off. The differences in the amount of light and heat available at the planet's surface at different parts of the year determine the seasons.
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1: There's Democrats in D.C. who say language like abolish ICE are unhelpful for the political health of the Democratic Party.
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8: 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Toll free on numbers 800-941-SEAN if you want to be a part of the program. Look, I don't want to be a buzzkill. I understand the Knicks haven't won a championship. How many years has it been? I don't know. Katie knows and Jason knows. And Linda, you don't know anything about sports. But it's been a long time. What was it, since the 70s? It's been a long time since they won the championship. Now, when they lose on Monday night, what do we see? Rioting, chaotic behavior, insanity. And when they win last night in what was the best, biggest, largest comeback in history, the same thing happens. You can't even believe it. Here's a report from yesterday.
9: Police telling us now that multiple people are in custody after celebrations here spiraled out of control. At this time, it's still unclear if there were any injuries. Now, here, take a look at some of that wild video from last night showing the chaos unfolding after the Knicks win, with crowds flooding the streets around the Garden. What started as a celebration quickly turned into destruction. You could see people smashing a taxi window, others hitting the car with a belt while chanting Knicks in five. Some climb on top of trucks and light poles and throw city bikes onto mailboxes. Police were even forced to bring in horses to push the crowds back and clear the streets. And last night's chaotic incident comes from another crazy...
8: I mean, this is what the problem is when you don't have law and order.

0: border, and you don't prioritize safety and security, and you have a dumb mayor like Marxist Commie Mamdani who believes in defund, dismantle, no bail laws, and let's reimagine the police and even send in the social workers when you have crazy people on a subway train. You've given people, remember the Bond movie, License to Kill? You've given people a license to act this way because they will do so with impunity and they will not be held accountable. It's really unbelievable. Anyway, so joining us now, Paul Morrow, a friend of ours, formerly ran counterterrorism operations for the NYPD intelligence. Also, Mary Margaret Olahan is with us. She is the Daily Wire's White House correspondent. Welcome both of you to the program. Margaret, let me start with you. I mean, if they win, they go crazy. If they lose, they go crazy. They're just looking for a reason to go crazy.
1: That's right, Sean. I mean, you never can predict these days how people will react. But what we have seen is a lot of fans behaving in a very violent way. We've seen a lot of fans getting really excited. Now, we're down here in D.C. We don't see a lot of that. But in Mamdani's New York.
0: Well, can we be fair about that? D.C. did see a lot of it. And I give Mayor Muriel Bowser a ton of credit, a Democrat. She worked with the Trump administration very closely, and she allowed the deployment of the of law enforcement and the guard. And D.C. streets now, you see massive declines in violent crime, drug dealing, homelessness, quality of life issues have improved dramatically. And that's what law enforcement does if they're allowed to do their job.
1: That's absolutely right, Sean. I mean, I'm a woman. I used to be afraid to walk around D.C. by myself at night. Now I'm still a little apprehensive, but I feel much more comfortable. And we have beautiful Union Station, beautiful Lincoln Memorial, the National Mall, the reflecting pool, all of it's amazing. So D.C. is a different situation now. But New York, we still see a lot of this unruly behavior under Mamdani, and he doesn't really show a sign of understanding how to deal with it. And frankly, I think that's because he doesn't know what to do about it, how to deal with it. It doesn't fit with his rhetoric. It doesn't fit with his vision for how to control the city. So he's a little bit at a loss.
0: Paul Morrow, you know this area better than anybody. I think we are headed towards the worst period of unrest and lawlessness that New York City has ever seen, because New York City elected the most radicalized person ever. I never thought when I started my career, Paul Morrow, that I'd be talking about men playing women's sports or biological men in women's locker rooms, or the idiocy of defund, dismantle, no bail laws, and send in the social workers and reimagine the police. You're living it. You still live in New York.
2: I do, and I see it every day, and it really is a shame. You know, those cities that have accepted the fact that federal help is going to be really crucial for them to get a handle on the kind of street-level violence that we saw coming out of COVID, but also due to the bail reforms, that finally people are starting to wake up. You're starting to see a lot of the cities accept it. And as a result, you're seeing homicides and some other violent crime going down, even in some blue cities, not in New York. And the difference, as you articulate, is the fact that the mayor just refuses to accept any help like that. The only thing I would argue that stands between New York City and the abyss now is that we have a strong police commissioner. And while I don't think she's perfect, and I think that, you know, we...
0: That's Jessica Tisch, for those people that don't know. And I'm going to make a prediction, Paul. I don't mean to interrupt you. She's not going to last.
2: I agree. In fact, you already hear rumblings about that. I mean, look, it's no secret that she might have her eye on Gracie Mansion. That is the mayor's office herself. So that may have to do with the timing of when she does leave. But short of her, and some of the candidates that I've heard as a replacement give me chills, it would just be essentially a cat's paw for Mamdani in the police commissioner's seat. And if you think things are bad now, could be a long, hot summer if and when we lose Jessica Tisch, because we're already short thousands of police officers in this town.
0: Well, I mean, you know, I can't. Can you explain if they lose, they act crazy? If they win, they act crazy? Can you somehow bring me inside that mindset? Does anything make people happy?
2: They're short cops, and even flooding Midtown, it's going to be a battle. And you've seen the footage. You know, one of the things that's happening these days is that everything's on film. And so you're seeing it more than in the past you might have. But what's going on here is that obviously the garden

0: sold out. They give the first 10 rows to the celebrities or whatever. The tickets are very, very expensive. What happens after the games is people pile out of the bars, and they're all liquored up, and they're bumping into each other. They are, many of them, you know, it's hot, and ultimately you get these kind of conflicts. The way you diffuse that kind of stuff is you have barriers set up. You have ingress and egress very heavily policed. You keep the crowd thin, and you get people out of the area. They just don't have the personnel for it. You got to still police the rest of the city. I was down there. You know, I don't live that far from the Garden, frankly, Sean. And I can tell you that the NYPD is doing what they can, but they're shorthanded. It's going to be a long summer, and if the Knicks win and we have a parade, you know, I hate to say this. I know they're planning for it already, but, you know, I fear what that night will look like.
1: Yeah, I really do. I mean, maybe the best thing that can happen is the Knicks win this next game and this series is over and it doesn't. But you know what? I'd even argue if they won in San Antonio, the streets will be packed and people will act crazy then. Would you agree with that, Mary Margaret?
2: It's possible, Sean. You can't really predict. And, of course, there's always this radical element where we see agitators who are looking to, you know, become involved in any kind of large gathering or riot. And we see this often happening, especially in more blue cities, in cities that have this more radical contingent. So we've seen that in D.C. We've seen it in New York. We've seen it in Austin, Portland, you name it. So that's always a concern as well. But the Trump administration has been really clear about cracking down on that element, and I'd be interested to see if we see too much of that in the future, given the renewed focus, especially through some of their counterterrorism plans, like the one that Sebastian Gorka just released not too long ago.
1: Yeah, well, I think that, you know, at the end of the day, I mean, here's my biggest fear, Paul, is, and I don't think anyone's focused on this as much as I have, and that is over 12 million and plus gotaways, of the number of which we don't know, unvetted Biden-Harris Mayorkas illegals. And we do know among that group we have known terrorists in our country. You know, we're dealing with that factor, too. What are your thoughts on it?
0: Yeah, undeniably. I can tell you in the counterterrorism world that your biggest challenge is what you call a clean skin, and that is to say somebody about whom you have absolutely no context. They've had no border friction coming into the country. You don't know where they are. They don't know who they are. Very, very common that these days that you're dealing in a situation like that. When I was working, and I'm only going back now, doing counterterrorism, I don't know, 5-6 years ago, was when my counterterrorism career began to wind down after 15, 16 years. I can tell you that a clean skin was decidedly rare, and it set off all kinds of bells that if you had somebody walk into a set, as it's called, that seemed to appear from no place and that your sourcing was telling you it seems to be radicalized and trouble, bells would go off from New York City to Washington, and you scrambled quickly. Very often what you had to do in a circumstance like that is something like 24/7 surveillance until you figure out what you had, because God forbid it is something nefarious and you lost sight of that person. That's tremendously labor intensive. We don't have the resources for that. You certainly don't have the resources to do that when you're talking about 10 to 12 million people let in unvetted. And our adversaries are not stupid. They would be crazy not to take advantage of the fact that we blew up in the southern border and invited all of these characters in. And when you have a sympathizer, and I say that term cognizantly, sitting in the mayor's office here, who I don't feel really supports the counterterrorism efforts that we need in this town and this nation, it makes it all the harder. And I can tell you factually that the personnel assigned to that kind of work has been tremendously thinned out as the personnel ranks of the NYPD have thinned wholesale.
1: All right, quick break. Right back. More with Mary Margaret Olahan and Paul Morrow on the other side. 800-941-SEAN if you want to be a part of the program as we continue.
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4: 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Have you guys got hybrid racing right?
5: It's a good question. I think you have to be careful with the griping. I think they tried something that was very adventurous in F1. Like anything, you try things, sometimes you have to adjust a little bit. So I think now they're actually adjusting a little bit. They're very extreme, but that's what F1's meant to be, extreme. Good for them, and I'm sure they're figuring it out. There's a lot of smart people there, they'll figure it out. Here, I think having the hybrid system in IndyCar and in IMSA is it's good for us. We ended up helping develop the hybrid system for IndyCar. Racing cars are software-defined vehicles. There's one central ECU. We write all the code for that. So we ended up helping IndyCar writing the code for that. And then we've learned a lot through the software application of that. It's a different system. It has to fit in the existing car. But it seems to work reasonably well in this application. Anybody who watched qualifying for the Indy 500, pretty much all that got talked about was how people were using their hybrid systems. Because people were using them in different ways. So that's good. That's what we want. People to talk about it. I think for Honda, the main thing is to get learning and take the learning back inside the bigger company.
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0: Margaret Olahan and Paul Morrow, and you know, Knicks win, people go crazy. Knicks lose, people go crazy. Just as a side note, a Somali World Cup ref denied entry into the U.S. for terror ties. Thank God the adults are back in charge. Want to know if this midterm matters? It matters. You know, I ask this question all the time. I asked Mark Wayne Mullen. I asked Christy Noem before him. I asked Tom Homan all the time. All these people are here, Paul. How do we find them? How do we identify them? They're here. We know they're here. And to me, the magnitude of the amount of people we're talking about is like a needle in a haystack.
1: It absolutely is. You know what I'll point to is this case that we just had where the referee in one of the FIFA games, a Somali, was denied
0: entry. Yeah, do you see this? I was just going to bring that up. I mean, this guy got denied entry because of terror ties.
1: That's exactly right. To Al-Shabaab, which is the Somali wing of Al-Qaeda. Now, I brought, I believe, the first Al-Shabaab case in the country, a couple of converts here, and we got them at the airport going to fight with Al-Shabaab, and that sort of set a paradigm for cracking down on them. It was a very, very new thing. But this is a group that's as radical as they come. And he was coming in under cover of FIFA. We had 4 years where anybody could come in without cover. As I said, our adversaries would be stupid not to take advantage of that. And I can tell you, and let's put it in the context of what we're expecting tonight, the Iranians are not stupid. They're not friendlies, but that regime is not stupid. And their operational arm, Hezbollah, is generally considered the A-team of the terrorist groups out there in terms of organizational capacity. And so if you're sitting where I used to be, these are the kind of things that keep you up at night, and it's an own goal. It was a self-inflicted wound thanks to the last administration, and we're going to be working against that for a lot of years. Sean, just as you said, if it is inevitable that we have something terrible happen, and I'm worried about the World Cup period here, when you trace it back, it's going to go back to something like we're talking about. Somebody who got here, situated themselves, prepared the way, and then executed.
0: Well, that's pretty chilling. You've read about this, I'm sure, Mary Margaret. We've already identified and arrested Iranians in plots to attack Americans, including the president.
2: Absolutely, Sean. In fact, I broke this story the other night. We were excited to tell the public that this Somali referee had these ties to terrorist organizations, partially because all the liberal media had freaked out all day and was trying to say that the Somali referee had been unjustly held, unjustly prevented from being in the country. And all day long, we were seeing this type of rhetoric. Well, turns out the reason that he was held up was because, like Paul said, of these very serious ties to terrorist organizations. And I think it just speaks to the broader and absolutely terrifying reality that this is just one guy. This is one guy that the Customs and Border Patrol identified and stopped from coming into our country. Think of the many, many others over the past several years of the Biden administration and even previous administrations that weren't paying attention who could have come into our country and are still here living among us who don't like our country. They hate our country. They hate our people. They hate the different religions that we profess. And they're only waiting for a chance to do something.
0: I appreciate both of you. Mary Margaret, thank you. Paul Morrow, you're the best. Thank you, my friend. Good luck in New York. Stay safe. Listen, when you try to open a business and you want to open your doors and you're excited and you get near that day and then you realize, oh, before I can open these doors, I need a whole list of insurances because of the law. And okay, that shouldn't be that big a deal, but then you need this insurance and that insurance. 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Look, if you have a company, 25 employees, owner, operator, CFO, HR manager, I'm telling you, it's gotten too complex. 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
1: Traffic 75, southbound 11 mile to 9 mile slows with the ongoing road work. M14 at Sheldon getting reports of an accident here. A former Warren police officer has been acquitted of all charges stemming from a deadly accident in 2024. James Burke charged after his patrol car slammed into an SUV killing Cedric Hayden Jr. and DeJuan Pettis. Burke going over 100 miles per hour without lights and sirens when the incident occurred. Defense attorneys denied prosecution claims of Burke being at fault, saying Hayden made an illegal turn in front of the patrol vehicle. Now, guilty plea has been entered by a man accused of killing Richard Harris at a Farmington Hills park in May. Gabriel Bercia charged with second-degree murder after police arrested him at his work earlier this week. Prosecutors say Harris was bludgeoned and strangled in the middle of the day, May 3rd. Heat advisory from until 11 tonight. 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Showers and storms and 67 tonight. Becoming sunny, 82 tomorrow. I'm Rick Schrempf, 910 AM News Talk Superstation.
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3: I'm Bill Rakoff. Just in, President Trump says a peace deal with Iran is at hand.
4: And they're all very happy. The whole Middle East is happy. And long beyond the Middle East, the strait will open as soon as we have it signed. We've been taking out many ships that nobody knew. Even the fake news didn't know it. But over the last month, we've been taking out ships, big ships, quietly at night. You guys didn't know that. Pretty cool, right?
3: The president suggested that progress has been made in the talks to end the war just hours after he threatened to escalate the conflict by seizing control of Iran's oil industry.
4: Most importantly, we have a deal that Iran will never have a nuclear weapon, which was the whole purpose of what we had to go through to get this. So it was a big, very big thing. But we have a signing soon, and the documents are in pretty final shape, so we'll see.
3: In other developing news this afternoon, Jay Clayton, the former head of the Securities and Exchange Commission and the current U.S. attorney for the Southern District of New York, has been tapped by President Trump as director of national intelligence. This comes after last week's controversial announcement that the Federal Housing and Finance Agency head and Trump loyalist Bill Pulte would serve in an acting capacity in that role, succeeding the outgoing Tulsi Gabbard. Despite President Trump's threats to pull the U.S. out of NATO, the alliance's Secretary General Mark Rutte told reporters in Norway today,
5: "The United States remains fully committed to NATO. We see that commitment every day, all over the alliance, with U.S. troops in Europe, U.S. leadership within the alliance, and U.S. contributions to our collective defense."
3: Rutte acknowledged there's some strain within the alliance, but said Europe is beginning to assume a fairer share of the responsibility for its own defense. Several floors of the Pentagon had to be evacuated late this morning, and others were locked down because of a potential hazmat incident that was since determined to be a false alarm. Officials say systems within the Pentagon detected an air quality issue. They called the evacuation precautionary. Vance Belter has pleaded guilty in federal court to the political assassination of Minnesota State Representative Melissa Hortman and her husband Mark. Daniel Rosen is the U.S. attorney for Minnesota.
6: "We will not seek the death penalty provided Mr. Belter enters into the plea agreement that you all saw him enter into today. And that was the only circumstance under which the death penalty was off the table."
3: Belter admitted to murdering Melissa and Mark Hortman at their home, then shot State Senator John Hoffman and his wife. They survived. Researchers say the mRNA technology used in COVID vaccines may also help prevent some of the deadliest cancers from returning. A therapy developed by Moderna and Merck

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1: All right, 25 now till the top of the hour. 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I'm actually loving Democrats being stupid. And maybe I'll be proven wrong. I've been wrong in my life. And if I'm wrong, I'm just telling you, for those people that are giddy about Graham Plattner, Mr. Self-Pleasure in a Porta Potty, Mr., you know, I'm glad a soldier hero doesn't deserve to live. People in my state that vote are racist and stupid, Mr. Nazi Tattoo. Well, if you listen to Jim Messina, former Obama guy, on Plattner, he's claiming a star is born. Here's what he said.
2: And the fact that he 1 year ago wasn't a politician, mm-hmm. and then he delivers that in front of basically the entire country, I thought that was, you know, you're seeing a star is born.
1: And Plattner, the one guy, John Fetterman, on my shows, radio and TV, said that he offered to wear a suit and give up his hoodie if Graham Plattner would just release the text messages on that site that apparently caters to younger people with him in the towel, you know, and towel only on, which, by the way, he was on up until recently in spite of his, you know, his calls of amazing grace, although he doesn't really, I'm not a God person. He's, you know, trying to claim, oh, I'm a changed man. Anyway, here's Plattner attacking Fetterman for calling him out.
3: I mean, as you can all probably tell, I got a lot of criticisms about the way this government functions. But in order for us to make it functional, we're going to have to do stuff. And you can't just go down there and be John Fetterman and just kind of be an a-hole. Like that is not, he said mean things about me. I'm allowed to say that.
1: I mean, pretty simple stuff. All right, we'll get to your calls here in just a second, but you know, Linda, I don't know why Democrats, maybe you can explain this to me. Why are they thinking him winning is a good thing? Why do they think six-gender Tellerico, God is non-binary Tellerico, men play women's sports Tellerico, open mat at the border Tellerico, vegan campaign Tellerico,

0: or Al-Sayed, you know, campaigning with Hassan Piker. Tell me why they think this is good.
1: Because they're crazy. They I really believe, and I'm not kidding anymore. I used to say things funny like, ah, oh, libs are crazy, Dems are crazy. It's not like that anymore. Now I actually think they're certifiable. I don't know if there's some kind of switch that went off, if there's like a memo out for, hey, lunatics, activate. I'm not sure what it is, but people are out of their minds. I mean, you just had that segment where you talked about the Knicks, right? And I thought to myself last night, I thought, oh, they won. It'll be a nice night. People will be happy. It won't be like Bryant Park the other night. And it wasn't. It was just as bad.
0: Aren't it's you terrible. Glad? Now, we've had this conversation off air, and I don't know if you even want to talk about it on air. Aren't you glad you left New York? You have to be so happy. You left years ago.
1: I got to be honest with you. I'm still stuck with Shapiro. He sucks. He's a terrible Democrat. He's got terrible alliances. He's a total rat.
0: If you compare Pennsylvania, where you are, and you know you're in a beautiful area, and you compare it to New York City.
1: Without question, it's nicer than New York City. Without question, everything's nicer than New York City right now. That's the problem. The porta potties that Graham Platner loves so much are nicer than New York City right now.
0: Is that
1: That's
0: not the weirdest thing you've ever heard? That is so bizarre.
1: He's a creep.
0: It is so creepy.
1: And you know what's funny? I got to tell you one thing. I don't know if you saw this. I was watching Dana Bash on a clip on X, and she had Chrissy Houlihan on, who's a congresswoman, who is a descendant of Holocaust survivors. And so Dana Bash, ironically, asks her this question and says, how do you feel about your party supporting Graham Platner, given the fact that you are a descendant of Holocaust survivors and you're a veteran? And this woman, you would think she would say, it's horrifying. I can't believe he would do that.
0: No, she didn't.
1: No, she didn't. None of them are doing it. I couldn't believe
0: it. None of them except John Fetterman. And there's one congressman in New York that has taken on Graham Platner.
1: What's it going to take?
0: He's predicting Platner will be convinced to get out. I am not convinced of that at all.
1: I'm with you.
0: All right, let's get to our phones. Let's say hi. Don in Iowa. Don, glad you called.
2: Hi, Sean. Thank you very much for taking my call. I'm a truck driver coming across Michigan right now. And father of a Navy man on a carrier. I don't like to say which one, but...
0: Well, he's in our prayers. Thanks for what you do and filling our store shelves every day. And thanks to what he's doing, defending liberty and freedom and preventing Iran from getting a nuclear weapon.
2: Well, we're both great fans, so we appreciate you much. So thank you. I called briefly to address Jasmine Crockett in her speak, trying to minimize what this young man has done by saying it was only a little knife and it couldn't even be considered a dangerous weapon. Did you see that? I think you may have played that spot.
0: Oh, it's insane. What are you doing with a knife in a school? Anyway, and by the way, I have that kind of knife, the exact knife that was used. That knife will kill you. And, you know, Jasmine Crowe only stabbed them once. I'm like, yeah, to death.
2: Yeah, well, she said that it was too small to be considered dangerous. Well, then the same could be said for her brain. It's still dangerous, even though it doesn't think very much.
0: Look, I got to tell you, I thought that was one of the dumbest comments I ever heard. That knife took this young man, this young Metcalf's life. And then her comments, those insensitive comments, that I don't think his parents have ever felt the way an African-American woman feels about her teenage kids. And I'm like, the son was murdered. It was a clear-cut case. The evidence was overwhelming, incontrovertible. They needed less than 3 hours to come to a verdict in this case. The evidence is so crystal clear. I don't think there's any ambiguity. I think it's a tragedy whenever anybody goes dark in their life. However, we are a nation of laws, and we've got to protect the innocent. And this young teenager should be alive today. No other way to put it.
2: Well,
0: Don, appreciate you. Give you the last word. Go.
2: Yeah, to have her attempt to make this tragedy into a race issue is disgusting. And she should be ashamed of herself. And if there was some way of suspending her from even, you know, continuing to speak on behalf of the American people. It should be done, but obviously you

0: can say whatever you want without recourse, remorse. And she does that quite often. So thank you again, Sean. Thank you for Linda and Katie, by the way. They're two of my favorites. So you take.
1: Well, we appreciate you. Thanks for being out there. Drive safe on those roads. Prayers for your son, okay?
0: Thank you, bud.
1: I got the beep, Linda. How cool is that? Roberto in my free state of Florida. What's up, Roberto? How are you?
2: Hi, good afternoon, John. Thank you for taking my call. I'm great. I'm loving Florida every day. The only thing
1: I'm actually, you know, having fun with my friends in New York, because when it's snowing and they had a horrible winter this winter and a horrible spring this winter. And I send them pictures of their big snowstorms and, you know, 2 feet of snow drifts and all this stuff. And now I'm saying, congratulations, you have one nice day. Enjoy it. That's every day in Florida. So I have a lot of fun with my friends that stay in New York.
2: Good for you. The only thing I'm asking is just a simple question. Weapons are not allowed on school property or school or a school event. This young man, Carmelo Anthony, why was he carrying a knife in a school event? For what reason? This was a sporting event, I understand correctly, and did not consider a weapon in the state of Texas.
1: I don't know the answer to that, but usually, yes, my understanding is you're not allowed to have weapons on any campus facility, especially if you're a student. Look, I've said a long time ago, if you want to end school violence, I have the way to do it. You secure the perimeter of every school in the country. And I know you're thinking manpower hours. Stay with me. And you secure the perimeter. You also have every kid magged on the way into the classroom every single day. You have armed guards, you know, undercover. They're not, you know, showing their weapons. Armed guards, you know, positioned strategically around the school in case, God forbid, something happens. Make sure that all the doors are locked, and you can create a bubble in that school where no school shooter could ever get in again. Now, how do you pay for this? Somebody's going to call and ask. The way I would pay for it is I'd get retired military, retired law enforcement. If they donated 10, 15 hours a week, that would make them eligible not to have to pay any income taxes for the state, local, or federal income tax. And let the professionals that would probably love in their retirement to help kids be safe in school, I think it would be successful. Nobody ever wants to hear my idea.
2: I do.
1: Thank you.
2: Idea.
1: If you want to end it, we don't have to ever report on another school shooting again, I think. That'd be a happy day for the country, right?
2: Yeah, and that's what our old governor did when after the department shooting. He hardened the schools with teachers.
1: Yeah.
2: After a course, they're allowed to have weapons. There's mandated how many officers, depending on the amount of students. They hardened the schools, period. But this kid, I still don't understand, why was he carrying a knife in a sporting event?
1: Good point. It is common sense. All right, quick break, right back to our phones. Here's our toll-free number. It's 800-941-SEAN if you want to be a part of the program as we continue.
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0: 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I'm Chris Caraggio.
1: Wall Street is closing with stocks sharply higher. It comes after President Trump announced he was canceling U.S. strikes against Iran that were set for tonight and said a peace deal may be agreed to soon. Oil prices have also reacted to the announcement, with West Texas Intermediate crude futures trading down 3% at around $86 a barrel. Brent crude futures also fell about 3% at the closing bell. The Dow Jones Industrial Average gained 929 points to 50,848. The S&P 500 climbed 127 points, and the NASDAQ rose 640 points. And the lockdown at the Pentagon has been lifted following a reported hazardous materials situation. Pentagon spokesman Sean Parnell said normal operations have resumed after testing confirmed no hazard existed. Parnell said the department executed standard protection protocols. Some areas of the Pentagon were evacuated due to the incident. I'm Chris Caraggio.

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1: I'm Dan Loney with Your Money Now. President Trump saying that there appears to be a framework to a peace deal with Iran, and that news sent Wall Street soaring today. Dow Industrials up 930 points, ending the day at 50,848. The NASDAQ added 640 points. The S&P 500 picked up 127. Chip stocks were up sharply today with a variety of companies benefiting. SanDisk in the memory space saw its shares up 14%. Applied Materials and Lam Research were up 11 and 12% respectively. KLA Corp rose 13%. Crude oil prices headed sharply lower after the news by President Trump. West Texas crude was down 4%, settling at $86.51 a barrel. Waymo is launching a new subscription service which will target high-frequency riders of its autonomous vehicles. The plan will cost $29.99 a month and will be invite-only at the start for some riders in San Francisco, Los Angeles, and Phoenix. And that's Your Money Now.
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2: For 70 years, the Humane Society family of organizations has worked side by side around the globe to create a more humane world for animals. 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We bring big ideas, bold action, and the conviction that we can make a difference. 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We have to change the world. We're building a humane world where wild animals stay wild and protected, where farmed animals no longer suffer, and no animals are used in experiments, where our companions are cared for throughout their lives. We are becoming one humane world for the end of animal cruelty. Together, we can make it happen. Come with us as we become a humane world for animals.

0: All right, back to our busy phones, 800-941-SHAWN if you want to join us. That's all it is. Wally is in my free state of Florida also. Wally, how are you?
1: Don, I have an explanation for Graham Plattner, the Maine voters. They have a long history of anti-Semitism and racism, including barring Jews from having accommodations in their in their resorts. Up until 1959, they excluded blacks from unions, labor unions. So you have that history. Then you have the extremely high opioid addiction rate in that state. But as far as Graham Plattner goes, the vetting failures include the military, the Marine Corps. He would have gone through a physical in his last year of service. He would have gone through a physical when he joined the Maryland National Guard, and also when he got employment with the State Department. He would have gone through physicals for each. And then, as an E5 sergeant, which is a rank he obtained, he would have had to train recruits on extremist tattoos, and the Nazi tattoos would be at the top of that list.
0: 100%. I think he lies with regularity. I just do.
1: Ethnic tendencies right and left.
0: Yep. I got to tell you, and you know, we had this guy. What is that? The publication, the guy we had on yesterday, Linda, the Maine. They're doing such a good job.
2: Steve Robinson from Maine Wire. He's really good.
0: Maine Wire. Okay. He pointed out there's no such thing as an oyster man. Nobody in Maine refers to themselves as an oyster man. I did not know that. I knew lobster men. I knew you had clammers and people that did that work. I had not heard the term, but he said they don't exist. I got to be honest. When I heard that, and he only had one customer, and that customer was his mommy, I'm like, oh, you got to be kidding me. I don't think he's worked a day in his life. You want to know the truth, except, you know, the time maybe he spent in the military. And I don't believe a thing that comes out of this guy's mouth at this point. And I don't think the media will do their job. Last word.
1: Well, the one thing is, and it's proven, our country, of the government, of the people, by the people, for the people, will survive a Graham Plattner. He will just disappear in the history of American politics.
0: Well, from your lips to God's ears, we're going to be doing our election countdown starting soon. And I'm hoping we're ready. Everybody, please take this seriously. Most important midterm in your lifetime. You know, from America's Revolutionary War to Israel's fight for survival, almost from the beginning till now, both nations have faced moments that test their courage. Thankfully, freedom endures. You know, let me take you back to 1985. President Ronald Reagan delivered these remarks about America's commitment to stand with Israel. He said this. He said, quote, in our talks, we paid special attention to two issues, our commitment to Israel's security and well-being, and our shared desire to move forward together toward a just and lasting peace between Israel and all of its Arab neighbors. A strong, secure Israel is a shared interest. And it is so relevant to what's happening today. 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
4: 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I grew up in a world where Walter Cronkite, 92% of the people, believed what Walter Cronkite says. 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
3: ABC News, I'm Michelle Franzen. After weeks of stalled talks between the U.S. and Iran, President Trump once again announcing a deal is close. Here's ABC's Stephen Portnoy.
4: Earlier today, the president said in a social media post that he had canceled what he called the scheduled strikes and bombings against Iran for this evening. He said that discussion and final points have been in both concept and great detail approved by all parties involved. He went on to name other countries in the region, but not Iran.
3: A source with knowledge of the negotiations tells ABC News the deal is very close as mediators have hit some breakthroughs. Separate efforts in the House and Senate failing today to pass short-term extensions of FISA authorities ahead authorizations ahead of tomorrow's deadline. Secretary of State Marco Rubio announced the U.S. will sanction Cuba's state-owned gas and oil company, alleging that Cuba's government is using it as a tool of repression and self-serving the regime. And stocks soaring and oil prices fell today on word the U.S. and Iran may close in on a deal. This is ABC News. In Texas, near the Mexican border, the driver of an 18-wheeler involved in a pursuit near the border is in custody and now facing charges of human trafficking. That incident ending in a dramatic rescue.
5: At the checkpoint near Falfurrias, Texas, Border Patrol agents ordered a secondary inspection of a tractor-trailer rig after a canine indicated something suspicious, but the driver sped away. Officers deployed spikes, flattening the truck's tires, but it kept going and, running on its rims, caught fire before stopping.
6: Hey, let's get the fire extinguisher!
5: Body-worn cameras captured state troopers' desperate attempts to open the trailer.
6: Get him out!
5: 39 people, thought to be undocumented immigrants, were rescued from the burning trailer while the driver was arrested. Jim Ryan, ABC News.
3: Vance Volter, the man charged in the attacks against Democratic lawmakers in Minnesota last June, changed his plea to guilty today in his federal case. He still faces state charges in the killings. Michelle Franzen, ABC News.
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11: Traffic on M14 at Sheldon slows accident to report, 696 East after 96, left lane blocked with a crash. Dedication of the Gordie Howe International Bridge being postponed. The ceremony was originally scheduled for tomorrow. Now, the reason for the delay has not yet been announced. A new ceremony date has not yet been set. Macomb County creating a plan to build new odor control facility in Sterling Heights. Public Works Commissioner Candace Miller says they are aware of complaints of sewer odors in the area. The facility will be located along 15 Mile near Shaner. Miller says the facility is the fifth and final piece of infrastructure updates to mitigate odors. Construction will begin next year. Heat advisory till 11 tonight, showers and 92 today, showers and storms 67 tonight, sunny 82 tomorrow. 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
1: There's Democrats in D.C. who say language like abolish ICE are unhelpful for the political health of the Democratic Party.
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5: 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Coming up next, our final news roundup and information overload hour.
8: All right, news roundup and information overload hour. Toll free, it's 800-941-SEAN if you want to be a part of the program. I know we've had a lot of callers on it. I know a lot of people want to weigh in on it. I know that, you know, having Jasmine Crockett come out of mothballs and make her insane statements like this one. TMZ got it first. Well, Carmelo Anthony only stabbed Austin Metcalf, this teenager, one time. Yeah, he stabbed him to death. Listen.
9: Well, it only took one stab. I think everybody needs to understand it was not like it was multiple
10: times. So these were the facts that really should have been
9: honed in on.
10: Correct. Yeah. Because those are the ways that you look at intent.
8: I mean, it is breathtaking to me that people think this way. And never mind the fact that she had all of the facts in this case dead wrong. Now, the Collin County DA, a guy by the name of Greg Willis, says that justice was served in this murder trial. Listen.
11: Good evening. I'm Greg Willis, Collin County District Attorney. Today, justice was served. A year ago, when this senseless murder unfolded, I said that it had struck a deep nerve in Collin County and far beyond. I asked our community to ignore all the noise and instead be level-headed and patient as the process worked. And today, the process delivered accountability. We are grateful to this jury, and we are grateful that the good citizens of Collin County had an opportunity to weigh in on this case. I'm proud of the exceptional work of Bill Wersky and our team of prosecutors, DA investigators, and victim advocates, and all the good and outstanding men and women of the Collin County District Attorney's Office. We thank all the parents and their brave kids who did the right thing. Despite the trauma of witnessing the senseless murder at a school track meet, they cooperated fully and testified truthfully. Their courage was essential to securing justice in this case.
8: All right. Anyway, here to weigh in on this and so much more, we have UC Berkeley law professor, former deputy assistant attorney general, John Yu, is back with us. You know, everybody that was there was not a big crowd of protesters, but there was a few people always looking for trouble. But nobody, not the defense, not the prosecution, ever made this about race. The facts, the testimony in this case was overwhelmingly consistent, incontrovertible, not as Jasmine Crockett described it. For a jury to come back in less than 3 hours and then give this young man 35 years, I think speaks volumes about how strong the DA's case was here. I hate whenever there's any story of any evil. But if you stab somebody one time to death, you murdered them. It's kind of cut and dry, isn't it?
12: I agree, Sean. And one way to test your intuition is just reverse the races of the defendant and the victim. If a white guy had gone into a tent with black kids in it, and the exact same thing had happened, I would expect the prosecutors would have brought the exact same case, and you would have had the exact same verdict. Because the fact of the matter is that this guy who's now been convicted admitted that he did it. He said that he stabbed Metcalf in the chest. His only claim was that it was in self-defense. And you had just any number of witnesses who saw the thing say that this was not a case of self-defense, that no one was attacking Anthony, that instead Anthony pulled the knife and stabbed Metcalf in the chest in circumstances that were not justified.
8: Well, I mean, how many witnesses? First of all, why did he keep his hand in the bag the whole time where the knife was? And there was a little bit of contact based on the eyewitness testimony, but it was not severe contact by any description, in my view. What did you think of their description?
12: That's right. The test is not that someone might have pushed you or that, you know, people were yelling at you. Although there's a lot of testimony that shows that he wasn't surrounded, that, you know, that he wasn't being really harassed in a way that might justify use force. But look, the test is if you can only use deadly force in your self-defense if it's basically necessary to stop an imminent attack on you that could be deadly. And I didn't hear any evidence in this trial. Nothing seemed to be brought to light that showed that that was the case. Contrast this with a case we all know that you'd covered very closely, Sean, the case of Mr. Penny in New York City, where the jury did acquit him on self-defense grounds. And that's because you had a dangerous guy attacking people in the subway, and Mr. Penny restrained him. That's very different. Right there, you had clear evidence from a lot of witnesses that someone was attacking, trying to hurt people. That's so different than this case. I agree with you, Sean. It's terrible that there's any loss of life. It's terrible for both people here. But I'm afraid the facts seem very clear that Anthony killed Metcalf and it was not justified by self-defense.
8: No, it wasn't even close. And you know, and then it gets exacerbated when you have the likes of Jasmine Crockett, you know, not knowing the facts of the case. Well, he's 6 feet tall, 300 pounds. No, he's 6 feet tall, 200 pounds. Or making up, well, if he was on top of me, I would have done the same thing. By the way, I didn't think you were allowed to have weapons on campuses. Am I wrong?
12: Actually, in this case, because it's Texas, I don't think that there was any rule against Anthony having a knife. Now, you're not supposed to pull it out and use it. You know, Texas is a state that's stands for a lot of individual rights in terms of bearing arms. I just spent the last semester teaching at UT Austin, and I became very aware of the difference with California when it comes to bearing arms and having weapons. But that's for self-protection. And it sounded like, right, Anthony pulled the knife out when he didn't need it for self-protection. He didn't, for example, display it in the hopes of getting people to back off. He just went, pulled it out, and stabbed Metcalf with it. But I agree with you. I think that some of the worst actors here are people who are trying to whip up a racial frenzy around what, as you said, is a tragedy for Metcalf and the Metcalf family, and trying to turn it into some kind of racial cause when race doesn't seem to have anything to do with it.
8: You know what frustrates me, and it's a constant refrain on this program, is I bet that nobody in this audience

0: knows how many people were shot in Chicago last weekend. I can tell you the number. It's 28. How many were shot and killed? 4. And I have done this now since 2009, scrolling names that most people never hear, never will hear, or ever remember. And these are lives that have been upended or completely taken. And what frustrates me is this selective process of Democrats. I call it feigned, phony, you know, moral outrage. And it's not real. It's selective. And what it is if they can weaponize a death, they will weaponize it. If they can blame Trump, blame Republicans, they'll do it. But if they really cared about the lives of every young person that's being taken in all these blue towns and big cities around the country every weekend, and names we never hear about because they can't turn it into a political fodder, it tells me that they're just a bunch of phonies. And if they really cared about people and believed that God created every human soul as I do, that they would do something about the violence and stop it. We see what the president did in Tennessee. We see what the president did in D.C. You can have law and order if you want it.
1: John, I had the privilege to clerk for Justice Clarence Thomas, and he has made exactly the same point you are making, that the real crime epidemic is not interracial violence. It's the crime in the inner cities, which is primarily minorities killing other minorities, black on black violence in poor communities. And if the Jasmine Crocketts of the world really wanted to help, they would bring their attention, their megaphones, to that crime, to those problems, and to rather than trying to do things which actually make it harder, I think, for the police to actually maintain law and order by trying to turn Black Lives Matter into defund the police, into attacks on the police, to discourage the police from going and doing their jobs in the toughest environments. That if they had the support of people like Jasmine Crockett, the police could do their jobs better. And that would really bring the crime rate down in a meaningful way that would help the communities that they allegedly are defending.
0: All right, quick break. Right back. More with our friend, UC Berkeley law professor, former deputy assistant attorney general John Yoo is with us. We'll get to your calls on the other side. Other news of the day we're going to hit as well as, you know, I know we're all talking about health, wellness, fitness, nutrition, longevity. But, yeah, in a lot of ways, how many of us are really kind of guessing our way when it comes to health? What foods work best for you? What supplements? 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
0: You know, from America's Revolutionary War to Israel's now fight for their very survival in 1948, Israel has faced from day one, one moment after another. Their courage has been tested. You know, 1985, President Reagan delivered these remarks about America's commitment to stand with Israel. And here's what he said.
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0: All right, we continue. John Yoo is with us. He is the former Deputy Assistant Attorney General, UC Berkeley Law Professor, which kind of shocks me, but a lot we're talking about now, election integrity. But I don't know why you are a UC Berkeley Law Professor. I don't know why you live in L.A. I think it's one of the worst places to live, the highest tax state, the worst governing in the country, highest poverty rate, highest homelessness rate, highest income tax, sales tax, gas tax, quality of life issues are just atrocious. Now they're talking about a wealth tax. Soon there'll be an exit tax in California. But you're there. Now, can you explain why every other state, except for yours, has pulled itself out of the Stone Ages, and they actually know how to count votes? Why does it take a month to count votes in California?
1: You know, Sean, first of all, I can't defend my state on all those policies, which is why I might be moving to Texas soon. But I agree with you.
0: Are you really thinking about it?
1: I spent the semester at UT Austin. You know, Sean, you want to have the listeners and let me know what I should do. You know, California's a beautiful state, great people, but Texas is by far better run, more sensible leaders, better policies. You know, you can open a business in one day. You can build a building in a year. I mean, people laugh when I tell them what I saw in California. They think I'm making it up, and I'm not. I'm just like, this is the way the states run, and that's why everyone's moving there. And I met a lot of Californians who've moved there. But look, Sean, the problem in California with voting is not the counting of the ballots. It's what they let in and count. It's like what they – let me rephrase that. It's what they –
0: Well, I think it's all of it, though. I mean, you know, for example, in 2024, and in Florida, going back to 2000, they've had their problems with voting, but they fixed it to their credit.
1: Yeah.
0: By 2 hours after the polls closed, we had 90% of the vote in. The rest of the country gets 70, 75% of the vote in on day one or two. California takes a week. I can't, it's inexplicable to me.
1: Yeah, let me first. Part of it is that California is so afraid of phantom problems, like there might be voter suppression or so on, that they basically have, you know, complete universal mail-in voting with no excuses necessary. So anybody can mail in vote. They distribute the ballots widely. I don't think that there's any state agency that's really on top of keeping the voter rolls updated. And then as long as your ballot's postmarked by election day, they'll count it no matter when it comes in. And so, you know, Sean, there's a Supreme Court case that's pending right now where the court is going to decide when Congress said, you know, this day, the first Tuesday is an election day. That's the election day. Does that mean you vote on that day? You know, the ballots that come in late, those don't count. You know, ballots that don't have any postmark, those shouldn't count. I think actually this is a case where the Supreme Court and Congress have to intervene to stop states like California that basically let anybody vote anytime from anywhere with very little proof of whether you're a citizen when you register. And when everything's created to stop some problem, this idea of voter suppression that doesn't exist.
0: Well, I got to tell you something. It just makes no sense to me. And here's the thing. Democrats and Republicans both have complained on election integrity issues, and they have expressed doubts in terms of their confidence and results. It's simple stuff, proof of citizenship. And by the way, the administration announced that any non-citizen that votes will be deported. That just came out today. You know, voter ID, signature verification, proof of citizenship, updated voter rolls, chain of custody for any mail-in ballots. They're on camera the entire time they arrive at a precinct. You know, then you have updated voter rolls, you have partisan observers in every precinct in the country watching voting all day, vote counting all night. And I would return to paper ballots like so many European countries did. And I think that, all right, the polls close, count the votes, do it in front of the world. And then people will have confidence in the results and they'll believe in the integrity of the process. I'm hearing there may be a move in John Yoo's

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1: Accident on the shoulder of 75 northbound at Dixie Highway in Oakland County. And we also have 94 east of Trumbull with an accident on the shoulder on the right-hand side. Man will spend life in prison after he fatally attacked a member of the Ann Arbor Independent Community Police Oversight Commission. Ricky McCain, convicted of first-degree murder, home invasion, and criminal assault for the April 2023 death of Jude Walton. Officials say security cameras captured footage of McCain pacing around Walton's home just before the crime occurred. Hazel Park, the first city in the state to explicitly protect polyamorous people from discrimination. City Council unanimously approved an update to the human rights ordinance that protects people on the basis of family and relationship structure. Officials say there have been no explicit reports of any types of bias. Heat advisory until 11, showers and storms tonight, 67, partly sunny and 82 tomorrow, sunshine Saturday and 88. I'm Rick Schreff, 910 AM News Talk Superstation.
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3: I'm Bill Rakoff. President Trump says a peace deal with Iran is at hand.
4: We just made a great settlement of the war with Iran, and we're going to be subject to finalization of documents. We should get done over the next few days. We'll probably have a signing maybe in Europe, and it's a great thing.
3: The president spoke from the White House just hours after he threatened to continue bombing Iran and seize control of its oil industry.
4: And most importantly, we have a deal that Iran will never have a nuclear weapon, which was the whole purpose of what we had to go through to get this. So it was a big, very big thing. But we have a signing soon, and the documents are in pretty final shape, so we'll see.
3: Iran has not confirmed the deal. Jay Clayton, the former head of the Securities and Exchange Commission and the current U.S. attorney in the Southern District of New York, has been chosen by the president to serve as director of national intelligence. This comes after last week's controversial announcement that Federal Housing and Finance Agency and Trump loyalist Bill Pulte would serve in the role, succeeding the outgoing Tulsi Gabbard. In Texas, officials continue to try to combat the New World screwworm fly infestation, a threat to the state's livestock industry as well as local wildlife. This is U.S. Secretary of Agriculture Brooke Rollins.
5: And the food supply is 100% safe. This is not a disease. It's not a virus. It's a fly.
3: News Nation's Xavier Walton.
6: I talked to a Texas cattle rancher, and she said the New World screwworm is essentially at the top for cattle ranchers group chat. Officials say the response matches the serious nature of the threat to livestock, pets, and wildlife. A small fly that could cause big problems. Now the U.S. racing to contain what's become the first U.S. outbreak of the New World screwworm in roughly 6 decades.
3: In Hong Kong, customs authorities arrested 6 people in a crackdown on suspected counterfeit goods linked to the World Cup, which started today. Officials say that about 230,000 items valued at around $20 million were seized, most of them bound for the Americas, and among the items, 30,000 counterfeit jerseys. A strong rally on Wall Street amid hopes for that Iran peace deal.
7: There was a party on Wall Street on Thursday after a 2-day drought. Markets raced away, a spectacular rally, starting around 1:30 in the afternoon Eastern when President Trump cancelled plans to strike Iran again and said a peace deal was ready to sign. It has to be said, the Iranian media has noted that no deal has yet been agreed. But the markets didn't care. Airline stocks rose on the prospect of cheaper aviation fuel, Delta up 7%, United by 10%. The Dow, Nasdaq, and S&P all firmly in the green, the Nasdaq by 2.5%. For the Worldwide News Network, I'm John Terrett.
3: Game 5 of the Stanley Cup Finals tonight in Raleigh. The Carolina Hurricanes play host to the Vegas Golden Knights. Best of 7 series tied at 2. 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
1: All right, 25 till the top of the hour, 800-941-SEAN if you want to be a part of the program. 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I urge all of you to face that truth. Now, we all have the lethal option. Somebody wants to break into your house, your business, on the street, kill you, kill your family. There's only one option under those circumstances, and that's lethal. Now, the FBI tells us last year they have statistics for 2022 that that's less than 0.01% of all altercations that require that. Now, that's where the new technology of BYRNA.com comes in. 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I use both, and I use other things to protect myself. You don't need a permit. You don't need a background check. It's legal in all 50 states, and it is powerful. 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All right, so a while ago, we're going to update you on a story we did. We did this story about a dog, and we told you the story about Dolly and Brendan Jones. They're both veterans, and their fight to save their dog, Lucy. Now they've got people like Ken Cuccinelli in their corner and Glenn Youngkin in their corner. And a whole nation has been rallying because they can't get their dog back. And the circumstances are bizarre. I don't understand it. They live on 6 acres. There was one incident a couple of years ago. Dog was deemed dangerous. They didn't even know what that designation meant. But they're here to update us on their fight to get their puppy. If you have a dog, it's a member of your family. Anyway, I think Brendan will join us in a minute. Dolly is with us. Dolly, how are you?
2: Hi, doing well. Thank you so much for having us again.
1: Look, appreciate you and what you guys are going through. Why don't you explain what was this designation years ago that you didn't really pay a lot of attention to, and what was the incident?
2: Sure. Yep. So this would have been a year ago. Lucy had surgery on her leg. And anybody who's been following us for any time knows this story. We've always, you know, been very honest and open about what happened. So at 10 years old, she had surgery on her leg for something we thought was cancer. It was a couple days after that. She's wearing a cone. She has a boot on her leg. She's drugged up from the post-surgery drugs and everything. And a jogger comes by the front of our house on the road. Lucy hobbles down to her, and now I was out of town at the time, but this is, you know, Brendan was there and saw the incident. So the dog, Lucy goes up to the jogger. The jogger, we don't know if she stopped to pet Lucy or what happened, but essentially reached her arm into the cone, and she got nipped. At this point,
1: All right, well, now, do you say nip? That means the dog snipped at it. Was it a severe bite? What, did it penetrate the skin? Was there a severe injury or anything?
2: Yes. Yep, it penetrated the skin.
1: Was there a severe injury?
2: No, it was a bite. She bit down, she let go. So it wasn't a latch. It wasn't an attack. She didn't jump.
1: By the way, I've been bit a bunch of my life when I was a paper boy. I never really thought twice about it.
2: Yeah, same. So at this point, it had been a year of battles with these neighbors. You know, they didn't like that we had moved into this community with our farm. We're one of three farms that all share property lines here in this area. But they had taken us to court for our dogs barking. We have working dogs. We raise sheep for meat. And so at that point, we decided to accept the dangerous dog designation. We thought it would give our neighbors just something.

0: you know, they would stop. They would leave us alone. Give them something they want. We can all move on with our lives. So that was a year ago. So you fast forward a year, and Brendan is out in the yard with Lucy. He's walking her to the field. She slips off her collar in our yard, and a neighbor walking by sees it. Lucy barks at the neighbor, but doesn't run, doesn't do anything, just stays in our yard. Brendan takes Lucy, puts her back on the leash, and that's it.
1: So after this incident, I want to be very clear. This is their designation. You accepted it. You didn't challenge it. You live on a 6-acre farm that you work. And since then, the dog did not leave the property again, and the neighbor got mad because Lucy was barking. That's what happened, right?
0: Yes. Yep. For a whole, no incident, nothing. Yep. And so she saw Lucy slip off the leash, walks a mile home, calls the cops. The cops show up and they take Lucy. And so we've been.
1: Okay. And how long has this been now?
0: 2 months ago. We've been fighting.
1: This is insane.
0: Lucy back.
1: All right. Now, and your husband, Brendan, is now with us. Brendan, great to have you back. All right. You were there. Your dog never left the property. Your dog did bark. Your neighbor was angry and complained, I guess, to authorities. And because of the previous designation after the surgery, you know, even though the dog only barked, didn't attack anybody, didn't leave your property, filed a complaint, and they took your dog, and you can't get your dog back. The dog didn't do anything wrong here. Dogs bark.
2: All right, Sean. Thanks for having me on again. It's a great honor to be back here.
1: How did you get Glenn Youngkin and Cuccinelli on your side?
2: This story has become a national issue. I don't know how. The only way I can explain how this happened is through the hand of God. God's had his hand on that little pup since I brought her back from the Middle East. She came back.
1: Will you just give a quick summary how this dog and how you bonded? Both of you have served our country, and the conditions this dog worked in for our country and unbelievable support it gave you at a time you needed it.
2: Yeah, well, she was a stray in the desert that bonded with me. I reached borderland between Syria and Jordan at the heyday of ISIS 10 years ago. And I was having a hard time adjusting. My first son had just been born. Lucy kind of adopted me, and she would guard my six on runs in the desert, and she watched me every time we rolled out to go to a checkpoint or whatever we had to do. She was always there like a little guardian angel. And once I decided I couldn't leave her to face whatever death awaited her in the desert, it gave me the sense of purpose that I needed to be present and make it home, make sure the guys around me made it home. And I was a linguist. I was the guy who everyone depended on to get words out that needed to be said. You know, if my spiny senses told me something was wrong, they needed to know. So they relied on me, and I had to have my head in the game. I knew I didn't have my head in the game because I was lost in this headspace back in Virginia, missing being a dad. And suddenly having Lucy gave me the purpose and the drive and the presence that I needed to stay grounded. And that brought me home. And she then guarded my six by guarding my home that I left behind on 5 subsequent deployments after that. So I never woke up in the middle of the night with this debilitating worry, thinking that, you know, things back home in Virginia were happening outside my control. I'd be on the border of Somalia, not worrying about things in Virginia, more on the back in ISIS country, not worrying about things in Virginia because I needed to be present. And it was because of that dog. that dog helped me be the soldier and the man that I needed to be in those moments. So it hurts to have the dog right now be held hostage by the very government that I went overseas to fight for, granted a different level of government, but I went to
1: Well, let me ask you this, because I've got to get to the chase here. Is if I had a neighbor that had a dog and I knew this story, my heart would be moved. I wouldn't care if that dog bit me. I would just say, you know, put a muzzle on it, do something. I know this is important to you. I would try to make every accommodation to be a good neighbor and an understanding neighbor. I've lived with neighbors that have yappy dogs. Do I love it? Not really, but it's not that big a deal. You know, it's what you choose to make a big deal in your life. Have you gone over to your neighbor? Have you sat down with them? Have you tried to appeal to them and assure them that you'll do whatever they would want done to put them at peace, at rest, that this dog is never going to, you know, be a threat to them in any way?
2: Yeah, I've tried. I've tried to talk to neighbors. They haven't been very, very interested in having conversations. You know, what happened in my yard if it was a violation of any law, it was a technical violation only. The dog was off my leash in my own yard. But the lady who called it in clearly understood the technical aspects of the law in a way that I did not. It's difficult to try to establish a relationship with people who, when, before you've even had a chance to talk to them, they've already taken you to court. And that's what the situation we've been in, unfortunately, here. I've tried at times, but they would continue to harass us using animal welfare checks. They'd send my wife text messages that I thought were borderline abusive. In fact, just last Friday, we had another specious animal welfare check. I was rolling into my driveway, and an animal control officer followed me in. He got out of his truck, and he looked apologetic. He said, "We've got an animal welfare check. Someone said your dogs are out in the field with no shelter in the June heat." And he took one look at them and saw the shelter for them and for our lambs, and he said, this is silly. I asked him who it was who had called, and he said, "I can't tell you. That came in anonymously." So it's I don't even know if it was anyone with who could put their eyeballs on my field. It was meant to harass us. It was simply meant to harass us. So unfortunately, we're dealing with just a handful of people who think that they're they formed a mob. And what happens with mobs is they have all the virtue and wisdom and ethics of their lowest common denominator, right? So that's what we're dealing with, and it's hard to sit down and have come to terms with people when they formed a mob against you.
1: You know, I'm kind of at a place I rarely am in my life, and that is at a loss for words. And I do you have a lawyer? Maybe I'll ask you, Dolly. I mean, do you have a lawyer or anybody that is working on the case? 2 months seems like a long time. Do you get to visit the dog?
0: So yes, we've had a lawyer since the first week. That was the first thing we worked on was securing that. And that was hard to find because everybody is very well connected in this community. So we went outside of our county. We were able to find a lawyer. So we have had somebody working with us.
2: So this lawyer that I've had, I had to go a county away, like she said. He's been fighting for us. And there is an update to this situation that I could let you know. We had a lot of big names in our corner. We had people reaching out to Glenn Youngkin. We had Ken Cuccinelli reaching out. We even had Jason Miarez. His name showed up in my email one morning, which was amazing.
1: Yeah, Jason's a great guy. Let me give you guys an opportunity for people that love dogs like we do on the show. How can people contact you, maybe help you, Dolly and Brendan Jones?
2: Well, follow us on X. We're posting on X, and we're keeping everybody updated. We have a court date tomorrow, and I'm hoping for some more clarity at that point. Figure out why she still hasn't been released to me. The terms of this deal were not favorable.
1: Give your handles because we're running out of time so people can get in touch with you, and we'll put it up on our website, Hannity.com.
2: Okay, my handle on X is it's Brendan M. Jones, just my name, Brendan.
1: At Brendan M. Jones.
2: Yeah, correct.
1: Okay.
0: And my _ minstrel.
1: Okay, and so we'll put it up on Hannity.com. Praying you get your dog back, praying common sense prevails. My admonition and advice to you, if you get this dog back, you're going to have a target on your back. Be extra cautious because you don't want to go through this again. Okay, and we're hoping for the best for both of you. Sad story, unnecessary to me. You know, just that speaks volumes, sad about the human condition. Thank you both. Brendan and Dolly Jones, thank you. 800-941-SHAWN is our number. 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Well, before you do, you need this insurance and that insurance, and you'll find out, oh, this is bureaucratic. 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And for example, they will tell you, they'll take every insurance policy you have for free upfront, no obligation at all. 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If you did read it, you probably didn't understand it. 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

0: 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I'm Chris Caraccio.
1: Wall Street has closed with stocks sharply higher. It comes after President Trump announced he was canceling U.S. strikes against Iran that were set for tonight and said a peace deal may be agreed to soon. Oil prices have also reacted to the announcement, with West Texas Intermediate crude futures trading down 3% at about $86 a barrel. Brent crude futures also fell about 3% at the closing bell. The Dow gained 929 points. To 50,848. The S&P 500 climbed 127 points and the NASDAQ rose 640 points. President Trump says he's taking action to lower the cost of seafood for Americans. He announced he's reversing regulations on the fishing industry to increase U.S. competitiveness with other countries. Some of those include expanding access to key fishing grounds in the Atlantic and Pacific. Trump was surrounded by fishing industry workers today when he signed his executive order in the Oval Office. I'm Chris Caraccio, NBC News Radio.
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3: From the streets of Brooklyn came a storyteller unlike any other. The notorious B.I.G., Christopher Wallace, possessed a voice so commanding and a flow so effortless that he changed rap music forever. Painted vivid portraits of hustling, ambition, temptation, and triumph with cinematic precision.
4: The more money you make, the more problems you get. I gotta rap about it, and that's one of the bad things about the game is when you get large, even your friends will turn against you.
3: His debut album, Ready to Die, became an instant classic, while Life After Death cemented his legend.
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3: He brought East Coast hip-hop roaring back to prominence during the 1990s. And became one of the defining voices of his generation. 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

right, that's going to wrap things up for today. Hannity tonight, 9 Eastern on the Fox News Channel. I'm looking most forward to Stephen A. Smith. If the Knicks lose, it's Trump's fault. What? I mean, he really believes this. But anyway, Oil Slav, Jim Hansen tonight, Victoria Coates, Reince Priebus, Nancy Grace, Joe Concha. Set your DVR. Hannity, 9 Eastern on the Fox News Channel. We'll see you tonight, back here tomorrow. Thank you for making this show possible.

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11: ABC News, I'm Michelle Franzen. President Trump calling off planned military strikes against Iran, saying there is an agreement on the final points. At the White House, the president was asked when the deal might be finalized.
12: It'll be soon. Maybe this weekend.
13: And has the Supreme Leader approved this deal, sir?
12: I understand the answer is yes.
11: The president also maintained Iran will not have a

0: nuclear weapon, Iran has not responded to the announcement. After growing bipartisan criticism over President Trump's acting DNI director Bill Pulte, the president says he's nominating current U.S. attorney and former SEC chair Jay Clayton to head the intelligence agency. That announcement follows both the House and Senate failing to pass extensions of FISA 702 that allows wiretaps to monitor for foreign threats. Democrats say they were not voting due to Pulte's installation. World Cup fever kicking off in Mexico City. Mexico beating South Africa 2-0 in the first match of the FIFA tournament. This is ABC News. Language can oftentimes be a barrier between police and those on scene of a crime. Now, one community has introduced something that can help.
1: In Renton, Washington, police officers have a new tool aimed at improving communication during encounters with those who don't speak English. This is what it sounds like.
2: Language set to Spanish.
3: Hello, I'm Officer Vanderhook with the Renton Police. How can I help you?
2: Hola, soy el oficial Vanderhook del departamento.
1: Every body cam can now translate into 56 different languages. They're hoping to use it during the World Cup as it approaches Seattle. Sherry Preston, ABC News.
0: Kansas City Chiefs quarterback Patrick Mahomes signing a reworked contract that's worth just over $500 million. That two-year deal makes him the first person in the NFL to sign a deal worth a half billion. His rookie contract in 2017 was a four-year $16.4 million deal. Michelle Franz in ABC News.
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9: A 94 eastbound at Trumbull accident has the right shoulder taken up, and on the Lodge northbound at West Grand Boulevard, an accident. The man accused killing his parents, his brother, and his brother's girlfriend had a contentious relationship with his parents, according to Livonia Police. Suspect, 25-year-old man, is accused of killing his parents, Sterling Pierce and Holly Kimball, his brother Tanner Pierce, and Tanner's girlfriend, Nevaeh Finch, on Tuesday. His name has not officially been released. Suspect arraigned today on several charges. Suspect on the run after allegedly shooting a woman in the stomach at Wendy's in East Point yesterday afternoon. Police called to the 18,000 block of 9 Mile just after 4. Shooting reportedly left the woman in temporary serious condition. Witnesses were interviewed by police about the suspect, but they have not released a description. Heat advisory till 11, showers and storms 67 tonight, sunny 82 tomorrow, sunny Saturday and 88. I'm Rick Schramp, 910 AM, News Talk Superstation.
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0: Welcome to the Jesse Kelly Show. I am Lydia Serrani, filling in for the one, the only Jesse Kelly. We got a lot to talk about. And if you want to hear more, see more, you can tune into Newsmax tomorrow, 9 a.m. until noon. I'll also be filling in for Carl Higbee at 6 p.m. Eastern. And you can follow me on social media at Lydia News, LIDIANEWS. Where to start? Well, the media, the misinformation campaign continues. I've been closely following what's going on in Ireland. And if you read the headlines and even the right wing media, even producers, at my very station where I work at Newsmax, calling them anti-immigration protests, ultra alt right wing thuggery. They're going door to door hunting down migrants. They're Nazis. What is happening is the people of Ireland are tired of being invaded. They're tired of being taken over. They're tired of the violence, the crime. It always happens. Every time you have open borders, crime goes up. It's not a coincidence. This screw worm that is now infecting cattle in Texas. Wow. That disease of the cattle that it feeds on warm hosts. So it could actually potentially go into humans. That was eradicated back in the 50s. And then somehow recently in recent years in Texas, it's made a resurgence. I wonder what happened in the last couple of years that would cause some disease that was eradicated decades ago to make a resurgence? Oh, I know. It is open borders. Open borders. It destroys everything it touches. You cannot import the third world and then expect these people to act civilized. I've asked how many national security experts. It is physically impossible to vet these people. I talked to, I had this lawyer on today. She's a very nice woman. And she was saying, well, we need to vet these. We need to vet them because this country was built on immigrants. Listen, I'm first generation immigrant. I get it. Yes. But it's not just about vetting. This should be, it is a privilege to come to this country. It is a privilege to be an American. And yeah, even a simple vetting process isn't enough. You should be able to be a productive member of our society, contributing member of our society. I don't care if you're clean as a whistle. If you're going to come here and you're going to be a loser and you're uneducated, you're not going to be able to make anything of yourself. You're going to be a burden on the taxpayer, because that's how it used to be, the immigration system back in the day, then we don't want you. We want the best and the brightest from all over the world. That's what we want, right? That's what we want. People that want to come here and become better and achieve the American dream. So that is what's going on in Ireland, because they see their country is on the brink of collapse. They see what's happening in the United Kingdom, and it's coming to the United States. If it wasn't for President Trump, I promise you now, if this was Kamala Harris in charge, or if Joe Biden had Nancy Pelosi not staged that coup, poor little Joe, when he was taking that nap in the middle of the day, and then Dr. Jill woke him up and was like, honey, gotta wake you up, honey. He was like, whoa, what's going on? What's going on, Jill? What's going on, Jill? And, meanwhile, he's from Scranton, and sometimes he would sound like he's a Southern. And she's like, I got some bad news. What's happening? Is Hunter, is this some crack again? Is he sleeping with another sister-in-law? What's happening? No, honey, it's worse. It's worse. Yeah, Nancy kicks you out of the race. They put in Kamala. Yeah. And that would have been a complete disaster. That would have been a complete disaster, because at least Joe Biden once had a mind. He did. Once upon a time, many, many years ago, he had a mind. Kamala Harris has always been an idiot. She's always been a moron. She is the epitome of the DEI hire. She's the epitome of those people that you work with that you're like, wow, how did they get promoted? They fall their way to the top. And she's a DEI hire. I mean, seriously, if she wasn't a woman of color, she would not be where she is today. I mean, let's not forget, she dated Montel Williams. That's what she was known for. That was her jam, right? And then the other guy, now I'm forgetting his name, but it'll come to me. The other, Willie Brown. Thank you, Chris. Willie Brown, that she was hooking up with him. He's the one who promoted her. She makes all women look bad, because it's about who you know and who you, something, the other word that rhymes with no, right? We all know these women. women out there listening to me right now, we know these type of women. You know, I'm not that kind of girl, right? And it's unfortunate. It's unfortunate. It's those women that give women like us, like women like me, a bad name. Kamala Harris has no business running in any kind of public office. She's lucky she's got what she already has, and she's a disgrace. She really is a disgrace and an embarrassment. So thank God if Kamala Harris had become president of the United States, all of the United States would be taken over. We would have race riots happening as we speak. We'd be on the precipice of a civil war. Every city would start looking like LA, would start looking like San Francisco. There'd be shootings. I mean, and because at the end of the day, they proved it now without a doubt that all Democrats care about is power. They proved that with Graham Platner. That's what they proved. He is the main U.S. Senate Democrat nominee. And the fact that you have Chuck Schumer, the highest ranking Jew in public office, Bernie Sanders, you got those two Jews endorsing him because they literally, and they said it, because they want to unseat Susan Collins, who's been there for six terms and has, I know people call her a rhino, whatever, but she shows up for all the votes, works in the, comes home for, the, I mean, you know, she works. I mean, obviously she's way better than a Nazi. The guy has a Totenkopf, this SS, that emblem that the Nazi concentration guard had on their body. That's what he tattooed on his body. And not just like a little tramp stamp, right? Because he's a freak, so I could see him having a tramp stamp. This guy had it on his chest. This is a huge tattoo. And he has the gall to lie to us and say that he didn't even know what it is. Look how outraged I am. And I'm not even Jewish, because Nazis, they hate people like me too, right? They hate people like me because I'm Catholic, right? Maybe I'm not white enough for them, even though I am white, I guess. I mean, maybe I'd be too, you never know. They wanted to kill anybody with any kind of disabilities. You name it. The Nazis, if you weren't, they were an evil, disgusting, I mean, how millions of people, what they did to the Jewish people, what they did to so many countries, the world. Hitler's burning in hell as we speak. And you've got Chuck Schumer endorsing him, Bernie Sanders endorsing him, Elizabeth, believe all women, endorsing him. They are despicable. They are disgusting. What about Kirsten Gillibrand? I mean, these Democrats, they're a disgrace. So that put the nail in the coffin, the fact that they are backing Graham Platner, who not only is a sexist, a misogynist, he's also a Nazi, and the Democrats are supporting him simply because he has a D next to his name. Meantime, you know, Republicans, we have zero problem criticizing each other. We have zero problem saying, I don't care he's a Republican. I don't care he's a conservative. Look what they say about Susan Collins. They're not fully supportive of her. So that's what goes to show you that the Democrats, everything that we have suspected about them, they say, no, they don't care. It's not just about power and control. Yes, it is. That's why they wanted the invasion. That's why the Trump administration announced. Did you know? Half a million migrant kids, illegal alien kids, were smuggled into this country under the Biden administration, right? The Trump administration has located about 160,000 of them, and over 300,000 of them are still missing. And these kids have come forward. They said they've been raped, they've been trafficked, you name it. So tell me which party is the compassionate party, which party cares about children, which party cares about people. I'm Lydia Serrani, filling in for the one, the only, Jesse Kelly. When we come back, we got a lot more to talk about. And if you want to follow me on social media at Lydia News, LIDIANEWS, we're going to talk about maybe some Carmelo Anthony. There is some more rumblings about that case. Don't go anywhere.
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And welcome back to the Jesse Kelly Show. I am Lydia Serrano. I'm filling in for Jesse Kelly, and you can follow me on social media at Lydia News, LIDIANEWS. That's LIDIANEWS. I love getting all of your messages, guys, when you send me DMs and on social media and everything like that. So it's always great. So President Trump said he was going to basically bomb the S out of Iran. He decided not to. You know, he's going to finish it. He's going to finish this. I think he's going to do it as a birthday present for the 250th birthday. By then, it'll be this great present for the United States to finally rid the world of this Iranian regime, this threat. But, you know, we're dealing with a regime that is, it's like when President Trump on Easter Sunday, right? And he said, I'm going to bomb your civilization. And people got so offended. They said, how could he say something like that? Well, he was speaking to them the way they speak to us. Have you ever listened to Iranian state TV? I mean, obviously it's in Arabic, but the translation, all they do is talk about how we're so evil, we're deplorable, we're disgusting, we should all die. I saw some report today that they want to bomb now in the Middle East, Starlink, anything to do with Elon Musk because he's adjacent to President Trump. These are Starlink is their one way of communicating in the Middle East when they don't have the resources. I mean, they want the blood. They want the people to starve, like we see in Gaza, right? This is what they do. Think about it. What are they doing? I know. I don't want to see young kids die, but who wants them to die? Why do you think that they're building any of the facilities underneath the bomb making facility and the insurgents and the terrorists? Why are they underneath hospitals? Why are they underneath schools? This is a proven fact. Why do they do that? Because they want them to die. They want them to die. Why do you think they tell them stay, stay, stay when they know that a bomb is coming? They don't tell them to leave because they want them to die. They don't care. And so this is what's happening. And this is the religion, the people that are coming to the United States. I mean, think about it. We had an immigration. We had Italians, we had the Irish, we had all different ethnicities come. And what did they all have in common? Even though Italians look different and Irish look different, look, I'm Albanian. What do we all have in common? Judeo-Christian values. Judeo-Christian values. And then meanwhile, you're trying to, it's not compatible. It's not compatible. Islam, Sharia law, it's not compatible with our Christian values. Obviously, I'm not saying all Muslim people are bad. My mom, she has a Muslim neighbor, very lovely woman. She's the one person that always comes up to me and says, do you need help? Let me help you with your groceries. So we're not talking about all Muslim people. We're talking about these people. We're talking about the guy in Ireland that tried to cut the other guy's head off, who was from the Sudan, who came there about 3 years ago. And I don't think you know this because nobody talks about this. The guy whose head he was trying to chop off in the middle of the street and people were just recording with their phones. That guy was trying to help the Sudan illegal to get a taxpayer funded apartment. That's what he was doing. He was helping him. So it's what about our civil rights? Everybody wants to talk about the illegals. Oh, we feel sorry for them. It's so poor. They're coming here. A Statue of Liberty. She's opening up her arms. What about our civil liberties? What about us being able to walk down the street and not be accosted and not be raped, right? Because they have rape gangs. I'm not trying to scare you, but it's true. This is what's happening. What about the crimes and the DUI? It's not a coincidence that you open the borders and the crime goes up. There's a direct correlation. And I said it before the break, the Democrats, they don't care. They don't care even about kids. 500,000 kids have gone missing. Do you know that when they give the kid to the sponsor, there's no way to prove that they're even related? It's not like they even do a blood test. They don't do a DNA test. They're not even legally required to check in with the courts. So that's why when we say that 500,000 kids were

0: smuggled into the United States. About 160,000 were found by the Trump administration, and about 300,000 are still missing because they can't locate them. And how do we know that that is the person's uncle or the aunt or the brother or the sister or the we don't know. There's no way to prove it. They could be their pimp. They could be the sex trafficker. And a lot of these kids are coming out and saying that that's exactly what was happening to them. Let's play this clip. DHS Secretary Mark Wayne Mullen, clip one.
1: We found 146,000 kids so far. 146,000 kids. We still have nearly 300,000 missing. We're investigating reports to where some of these kids claim that they were raped 600 to 700 times. I don't care who you are. I don't care if you have kids, if you don't have kids. I don't care if you're a liberal, you're independent, you're a Democrat, you're a Republican. If you can't stand for law enforcement to go find these kids, who are you? Who are you? Every leader should understand what's going on. And do you know where we're finding the most of them? Sanctuary cities.
0: There you have it. Sanctuary cities. Oh, yes, the Democrats. The very people the Democrats claim to be protecting are the ones being hurt the most. Because where do you think they settle these illegal aliens? Are they settling them in Chappaqua with Bill and Hill? No. Are they in Scarsdale? Are they in the suburbs? No, no. They are even, or how about in, he just said Sanctuary City, New York City. Are they really in, say, I don't know, Madison Avenue by Saks Fifth Avenue, Billionaire Row on Madison? No, no. They're in the Bronx. They're putting them in the poor parts of Brooklyn, Queens. This is what they do. Staten Island, they really, I mean, but they push back. Thankfully, the Staten Island, that's more of a, can you believe there's actually Republicans in New York City? They pushed back. But this is what they do. Rules for thee, not for me, as long as it's not in my backyard. The champagne socialists, right? This is AOC, Bernie Sanders. Well, they're flying on private jets and they're going to Bad Bunny concerts, like Mam Donnie going to a Knicks game, a finals game, where we know that the cheapest ticket was about $7,000-$8,000, and that's a nosebleed seat. Right? The seat he's probably sitting. I mean, come on. They think you're stupid. They think we're all stupid. And guess what? Democrat voters are stupid. Because if I were to go out on the street right now, I guarantee you 100 people, they don't even know who the mayor is. But then if you ask them who Donald Trump is, big, bad, orange boogeyman, who are you going to vote for? Oh, he's the Democrat. I'm voting for him. They don't even care to vet the person. And that's why this country is going to poop. That's why this country is going to poop, because people are not informed correctly, thanks to the media, thanks to social media, and it's just disgusting. All right, well, I'm Lydia Serrano. When we come back, we'll be talking to former Congressman Anthony D'Esposito. We'll talk more about Anthony. We'll talk about this Carmelo Anthony case, that and much more. Again, I'm Lydia Serrano, Lydia News, LIDIANEWS.

0: Good news. The greatest test of the American spirit is upon us now. Why is this good news? Because throughout American history, high testosterone men thrive in times of chaos and uncertainty. Every red-blooded American man runs toward great trials and challenges. Communist big tech companies are trying to destroy American jobs. War in the Middle East is intensifying. Fertility rates are plummeting. And worst of all, there's a relentless 24/7 propaganda campaign aimed to demoralize us and break our will. Communists want to tear down Western civilization itself. With the constant bashing of masculinity, estrogens, and plastic, which is everywhere, and the junk in our food and water supply, it's no wonder the average testosterone levels are half of what they were 50 years ago. 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Thrive in the chaos.
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2: We have traffic slowing at 75 southbound from 11 to 9 mile, with the work taking up the three left lanes, a 10-minute delay. Lodge after West Grand Boulevard, an accident. The U.S. Coast Guard has recovered a body from the Detroit River. Michigan State Police investigating an abandoned car found on

0: Ohio. When that body was found, troopers say there's no danger to the public. It's not known if the person found in the water is connected to that abandoned vehicle. Former Detroit police officer Deron Crawford has been sentenced to 2 years probation with 6 months served in the Wayne County Jail. He pled no contest last month to charges of stealing nude images and videos from the phone of Samantha Thomason after he arrested her in March. He sent the pictures and videos to himself. Thomason criticized the sentence as being insufficient and very minimal. Heat advisory till 11, showers and thunderstorms 67 tonight, sunny 82 tomorrow, sunny Saturday and 88. I'm Rick Schrempf, 910 AM News Talk Superstation.
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2: I'm Cooper Lawrence. President Trump says this progress in peace negotiations with Iran.
3: And they're all very happy. The whole Middle East is happy. And long beyond the Middle East, the strait will open as soon as we have it signed. We've been taking out many ships that nobody knew. Even the fake news didn't know it. But over the last month, we've been taking out ships, big ships, quietly at night. You guys didn't know that. Pretty cool, right?
2: The president told reporters the top priority was Iran's nuclear capabilities.
3: Most importantly, we have a deal that Iran will never have a nuclear weapon, which was the whole purpose of what we had to go through to get this. So it was a big, very big thing. But we have a signing soon, and the documents are in pretty final shape. So we'll see.
2: Jay Clayton, the former head of the Securities and Exchange Commission and current U.S. Attorney for the Southern District of New York, has been tapped by President Trump to be his Director of National Intelligence. This comes after last week's controversial announcement that Federal Housing and Finance Agency and Trump loyalist Bill Pulte would serve in the role, succeeding the outgoing Tulsi Gabbard. Be careful when you're buying your World Cup merch. Hong Kong customs authorities have arrested six people suspected of selling counterfeit goods linked to the World Cup. Officials say there's about 230,000 items that they confiscated, valued at around $20 million. Most were bound for the Americas. Among the items were 30,000 counterfeit jerseys. Members of the Muslim community in Belfast say they're dealing with heightened fears and anxiety as anti-immigration protests have unfolded in Northern Ireland. Kasif Akram is a member of the city's Islamic Center.
4: It's heartbreaking. It really is. At the same time, you know, Belfast is full of a lot of decent people. We've had a lot of support from the local community. And the people who are spreading the hate at the moment, they're a minority. They're very few.
2: Anti-immigration protests unfolded after a Sudanese man brutally attacked a special needs man using a knife to almost behead him and wound him in both his eyes. Park police in D.C. are trying to uncover a mystery. Somebody marked the grass on the National Mall with the numbers 8647, a reference to the hospitality term 86 meaning get rid of and 47 referring to President Trump. Federal authorities arrived to look into the incident near the World War II Memorial. They say the cause of the markings has not yet been determined. A spokesperson for the Interior Department called it deranged vandalism. An investigation is currently underway. This is the Worldwide News Network, New York.
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0: 17-year-old Austin Metcalf. He was stabbed to death. And now Jasmine Crockett, you got Cardi B saying, oh, I'll pay the legal bills, because the family, Carmelo Anthony's family, is claiming now that they're broke. Meanwhile, they raised over $600,000. So you have Jasmine Crockett, who has been going almost kind of like on a media tour. Everyone's talking about, she's like, oh, it wasn't even a knife. It was a tool. It's not even a deadly weapon. I want you to listen. Jasmine Crockett, you know who she is. She's a Texas congresswoman. Clip number 7.
1: Was it a switch? I don't know what he had.
2: It was like it seemed like it was a multi-tool, almost like a Swiss Army.
1: Like with like with the little scissors and everything, mm-hmm. and whatever. Mm-hmm. So it was small. Mm-hmm. Well, I would argue the size of it alone, you wouldn't even think it's a deadly weapon.
0: So, I mean, do you hear her? So she's trying to make it sound like it was a sewing kit. I know Crockett is off her rocker, but I think the eyelash glue, the nail glue, the wig glue, whatever glue she is sniffing is really messing up her brain. I mean, how stupid. And the fact that people are like, mm-hmm, girl, mm-hmm, yeah, uh-huh, yeah. The facts show that he was the instigator. The facts show he went into that tent at a track meet. The facts show he came in with a knife. You know how we know he came in with a knife? Because Austin Metcalf is dead. He wouldn't have been able to kill him with a tiny little switchblade. He stabbed him once because it was a knife. It was a deep knife. And the fact that the jury only took about 2 hours to come back with a guilty verdict kind of tells you everything you need to know. People that I've been speaking to, legal experts, well, he should have testified. He should have testified. Well, maybe it was better that he didn't testify, because who knows? Maybe this kid's an idiot. Maybe he'll show that he's very angry. Listen, it's sad that a 19-year-old is now going to spend 35 years behind bars. But what's really tragic and horrific, Austin Metcalf lost his life. He bled to death right there at a track meet, 17 years old. That kid was a baby, right? It is horrific. By the way, his father will be interviewed on Newsmax, 7 p.m. Eastern, on Rob Schmidt's show tonight. So obviously keep the radio on when you're listening to me or the app or whatever. But yes, he'll be interviewing his father. So this is a tragedy. I can't even imagine. I can't even imagine how the Metcalf family must be feeling. Where is the money for them being raised, right? Where are the GoFundMes? Where are the celebrities coming out and saying, oh my God, this is horrific. This is such an embarrassment to our society that people are defending a murderer, a killer, an instigator. Nobody jumped him. It was just all lies. That's why it only took them 2 hours. And now they're trying to use the race card once again, because that's how Democrats work. That's how libs work. It's always about, I'm a victim, and oh, poor me, and oh, I deserve this and I deserve that, and how dare you? And it's just disgusting. It's just disgusting. They are so, so hypocritical. The libs, it's disgusting. I want you to listen to this clip 18. And Jasmine Crockett, she says that black women have it worse than the Metcalf family, who lost their son.
1: Black women, especially black women who have black male children, mm-hmm. live in fear and agony every single day. A fear and agony that I promise you, the Metcalfs probably never spent a day living that way. Mm-hmm. And we're gonna have to have just some real conversations about race in this country.
0: Oh, yeah, we're going to have some rate. You know, I mean, I want you to listen to this Carmelo Anthony supporter now. He's a very, very lovely guy, very sweet, very gentle human being. Clip 12.
3: Ain't no judicial justice for black people. How many decades and decades have to go by where you don't receive that? Your justice is frontier justice. They kill one of y'all, you kill one of them. Our toughest soldiers ain't gonna do
0: lovely guy there.
3: I'm talking to you.
0: Mm-hmm. What a disgust.

0: disgusting human being. Not civilized, right? He isn't a full... I swear, I think some of these people have not fully evolved, right? Because who talks like that? Who talks like that? There are people going out there saying that they want to dig up Metcalf and stab him again, that they want to kill the jurors. The jurors are now fearing for their lives, right? This is what's happening. You don't see this when the races are the other way around. You don't see this. Quentin Latham, he's black guy, he's a popular apparent YouTuber, media personality. Listen to his solution to the problem of what's happening in the world, specifically when it comes to black people and white people relations. Clip 13.
1: Honestly and truthfully, stay out of the company of white people. That's really all I got. And I'm not trying to imply that all white people are bad, but it is just easier to stay out of the company of white people when you can.
0: I agree. How about that? If you want to be a degenerate, stay out of my way. Go away. I've like cut so many people out of my life that want to criticize this or that. Oh, President Trump is the big bad orange man. So my daughter, Julia, she made friends with this girl on the bus. And it was a lovely girl, so cute. She was like, please, I want a play date. So I said, okay, we'll do a play date. So the mom actually of the little girl reached out to me. We did the play date. I didn't leave my daughter, obviously, at the house. I was with my daughter the entire time. So I had to hang out with this woman at her house when my daughter's playing with her daughter. And the woman starts talking about how much she hates Trump out of nowhere. Of course, she came from the city because I live in Westchester, overpaid for her crappy house, like way overpaid. And I'm listening to her like talking, and I was like, I started pushing back a little bit, but I said, I didn't want to make it uncomfortable for my daughter, but she knew where I stood and I knew where she stood. And guess what? I never sent my daughter there again. That's what I did. Every time my daughter asked me for another play date, I was like, oh, honey, we're busy. Oh, this or that. Because you know what? I don't want my kid to be indoctrinated. I don't want her to become friends with the kid whose mom is brainwashed and who's a libtard and can't think for themselves. Because libs, they have the mindset of sheep. They move in packs. That's why the Graham Platner, that's why they vote for these people like Ayanna Pressley. You know, she's that bald black woman. Because they think the world is owed to them. They think they're righteous. They think that they're justifiable in everything that they do. And they have the moral high ground when they're despicable human beings. Listen to Representative Ayanna Pressley talking about reparative justice. Clip 8.
2: But we are here. And so we must work towards repair. This means reparative justice. Yeah, yeah. Like advancing H.R. 40 to develop reparations proposals. And as the lead House sponsor, I commit to advancing this bill alongside my movement siblings and the broader work for repair, truth, and healing. But let me be clear. This is not a movement or an appeal for benevolence or charity. This is a movement to demand redress.
0: Oh, my God. All right, well, we come back. Anthony D'Esposito, he just texted me. I think somebody reached out to him and they heard me on the radio. I'm Lydia Serrani at Lydia News, LIDIANEWS. We'll be right back.
3: He doesn't care if you believe him, but he's right. Jesse Kelly.

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2: NBC News Radio, I'm Lisa Carton. President Trump says he has called off strikes on Iran with a peace deal possibly near. We get the latest from Chris Caraggio.
3: President Trump is indicating a peace deal with Iran could be imminent after he canceled planned military strikes set for tonight. He spoke from the Oval Office today.
4: With the Strait will officially open as soon as we sign, which could be soon, very soon, maybe over the weekend, in Europe.
2: Vice President J.D. Vance and Iranian officials will be involved. Wall Street's day has ended with stocks sharply higher. At the closing bell, the Dow gained 929 points to 5848. The S&P 500 climbed 127 points to 7394. And the NASDAQ rose 640 points to close the day at 25809. And the first match of the World Cup is in the books. Mexico defeated South Africa in 2-0 to open up the tournament. The U.S. kicks off their tournament tomorrow when they face Paraguay in Los Angeles. Lisa Carton, NBC News Radio.
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6: This is John Katsimatidis. 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The world has become so small. I grew up in a world where Walter Cronkite, 92% of the people, believed what Walter Cronkite says. These people are entitled to the truth. 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

0: Welcome back to the Jesse and Kelly Show. I'm Lydia Serrano. You can see me on Newsmax tomorrow, 9 a.m. until noon. Also filling in at 6 p.m. Eastern. And you can follow me on social media at Lydia News, L-I-D-I-A, news, like you watch on TV. And speaking of TV, let's bring in a guy that comes on TV on Newsmax with me quite a bit. Former Congressman Anthony D'Esposito of New York. Congressman, thank you so much for joining us.
1: Lydia, great to be with you.
0: I've been talking about the Carmelo Anthony case and how it's become kind of a flashpoint in our nation, the race component to it. Now, his father spoke to CBS News, and it's just heartbreaking to hear Austin Metcalf, he's the victim in this. Listen to what that father said, just really broke.

0: Okay, well, listen to this.
1: What killed me was the body cam footage when I could hear Hunter screaming. Oh God, my brother, my twin. You know, as a parent, you always want to protect your kids. And to hear my son and the fear in his voice, and I'm not there to fix it. What killed me?
0: What do you think about the fact that your former colleague, Jasmine Crockett, and so many other leaders coming out in defense of Carmelo Anthony, and you just hear so much heartache and pain in this father's voice, what he has gone through, and poor Hunter, his twin brother, has now lost his brother.
2: Yeah, and he should feel pain. I mean, the fact is that this was a young man who had a bright future ahead of him, and his life was taken tragically and by a criminal. And that's really what needs to be focused on here, is that you know, we should remove the race aspect of all of this and just talk about when people commit violent crimes, when people disregard law and order, there has to be a price to pay, and they have to be held accountable. And none of this should be about black and white. It should be about right and wrong. The fact is that, I mean, I've heard some of the interviews, well, the knife doesn't look too dangerous. Well, the knife is small. Well, I mean, none of that matters. The fact is that a weapon was used, and it caused the demise of a young man who had a bright future ahead of him. And that's what this is about. Doesn't matter if what color the person's skin is, doesn't matter where they're from, doesn't matter their economic background or their religion. What matters is that they committed a crime, and quite frankly, it's you know, we should all be thankful that the jury saw it for what it was, and put this individual behind bars, and these the individuals that are around the country and want to start throwing garbage pails through windows and lighting cars on fire and all of that. It is just more of the same. It's an excuse to act like a child. And the fact is they should be focused on the crimes that are committed. And those individuals like Jasmine Crockett, what they should be doing is focusing on the fact that when you look at places like New York and other states who have implemented cashless bail and criminal justice reform, when they basically gaslighted and lied to black and brown communities that this was about helping them and saving them, if she really wants to do right by her people, then she should focus on the fact that those communities are the ones that are most affected in a negative way from these ridiculous laws like cashless bail and criminal justice reform. You look at certain precincts and certain communities in New York City where, you know, places like where I've worked, where there are good people there who you know, they say they want to go for a gallon of milk and not have to worry about being clipped by a stray bullet. And the fact is, those are the communities that body bag after body bag people are being removed from.
0: Right. Here in New York City, I mean, I put it up on my social media. There was right across the street from Newsmax, there was a guy walking around with what appeared to be a long gun, a shotgun, and he was going kill, kill, and people just walking by him like it was nothing. I ran across the street, hid behind a van, called 911. The cops came, I swear, within like 2 minutes. There's a police precinct nearby. We had cop cars on the sidewalk, and they tackled him. It was a toy gun, but he was a deranged-looking person just walking around. He had a sweater tied around his waist, and people are just kind of immune. That's what was stunned me, is that I just walked by him. I went out and got a coffee, and this guy's just walking back and forth. He was pacing and pointing at people. I'm going to kill you. And nobody was doing anything. Like, this has become the norm. Every single day now in Midtown Manhattan, where I work, where even this studio is located on the west side, you see a deranged individual, and it's become the norm, and it shouldn't be the norm. Governor Cuomo shut down the mental hospitals, but you know what? I understand we can't force people into a hospitalization. You know, they're saying we can't do it because it violates their civil liberties. But what about our civil liberties? What about us being able to walk down the street and get a cup of coffee or walk to school with our kids without being assaulted? What about our rights?
2: Absolutely, and I'll tell you, like, and that's the reason as to why in places like on Long Island and in Nassau County, where Democrats outnumber Republicans registered voters by, I mean, take Nassau County. There's almost 140,000 more Democrats than Republicans registered in the county of Nassau. Yet the Republicans control all four countywide seats, the town of Oyster Bay, North Hempstead, Hempstead, and the two cities. And there's a reason for that, because it's common sense. And I remember, campaigning on the Long Island Railroad, the main line, in Belmore, you know, in 2024, and a gentleman, you could tell, was a union guy, hard hat, you know, was going in to work hard. And, he was coming up the escalator and he had a scooter in his hand. And he said to me, he asked me if I was a Democrat or Republican. I said, I'm a conservative Republican. And he said, well, I'm a lifelong Democrat. I voted for Bill Clinton. I voted for Barack Obama. I've supported Democrats, and I will never, ever vote Democrat again, because the fact of the matter is that mm-hmm. now I take the Long Island Railroad into New York City, and I have to bring this scooter with me, because even me, who can, you know, handle himself, doesn't want to take the subway because I'm in fear of what could happen. And that's what's happening to everyday New Yorkers. It's what's right. happening to everyday Long Islanders. And that is one of the reasons why common sense is prevailing. And I think we have opportunities to win races. And I think that's why we have an opportunity to change leadership in Albany and elect Bruce Blakeman our next governor.
0: All right. We got to leave it there because we're running out of time. Thank you so much, Congressman D'Esposito. Again, this is Lydia Serrani at Lydia News, LIDIANEWS. We'll be right back.

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1: Wait, you're gonna post those pictures of Mary?
2: Yep. 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
1: But her mom and dad will see them. 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
2: 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It's no big deal.
1: No big deal? 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
7: ABC News, I'm Michelle Franzen. After weeks of stalled talks between the U.S. and Iran and strikes launched by both sides during the ceasefire, President Trump signaling a deal to end the war is close, he says, and could be signed as early as this weekend. ABC's Louis Martinez says we're also learning new details about the terms.
8: So the first details that we've gotten about this deal are coming from Israeli Prime Minister Bibi Netanyahu. But what we are talking about, according to Netanyahu, is the elimination, the removal of Iran's enriched uranium, the dismantling of Iran's uranium enrichment facilities, the limiting of their missile production, and the end of Iran's proxies.
7: Following bipartisan criticism over President Trump's acting DNI director Bill Pulte, the president says he's nominating current U.S. attorney and former SEC chair Jay Clayton to oversee the intel agencies. He still has to be confirmed by the Senate. And volatile storms are sweeping across the Midwest tonight. This is ABC News. U.S. weather agencies are warning of more extreme storms in much of the U.S. because an El Nino

0: has formed with warmer than normal sea temperatures.
1: It is a very strong El Nino that has formed in the Pacific Ocean, according to the National Oceanic and Atmospheric Administration. And meteorologists say conditions will strengthen over the next few months with water temperatures rising in the Pacific Ocean. Typically, that means a storm track hones in on Southern California in the winter months, leading to extreme flooding conditions. And the northern half of the U.S. and parts of Alaska are more likely to see warmer than average temperatures and dry conditions in the winter. But each El Nino is different in terms of timing and magnitude. Alex Stone, ABC News, Los Angeles.
0: Dario Amodi, the CEO of Anthropic, one of the biggest artificial intelligence companies in the world, again sounding the alarm on the potential dangers of AI falling into the wrong hands. He also acknowledges growing frustration from younger people, including students who might not feel ready to embrace AI yet. Michelle Franzen, ABC News.
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3: President Trump says this weekend we could see an Iran deal. At this point, he is not the boy who cried wolf, but the president who cried peace. Come on. How many times? A deal's almost there. A deal's almost there. I can tell you a lot of times because I'm told at work, hey, we need to, you to stay an extra hour. We need you to come in early, do this, do that. They blow out my entire show because I normally have a weekend show, but on Saturdays at 5, Sundays at noon. But because I'm working during the week, I can't work 7 days a week. So they took me off the weekends. But yeah, I mean, I've spent many and many hours waiting for the president to declare peace. I think Trump will do it by the 250th birthday, 100%. He's aiming for that goal. I think he's going to make it happen somehow, some way. But I think the only way he can do it is by obliterating them. I think he's trying to do it diplomatically. He's been trying as best as he could. I think he was going to blow them up to smithereens. But he doesn't want it to be catastrophic. He doesn't want to kill people. He doesn't want bloodshed. Despite what the left tells you, despite what all the mainstream media outlets will tell you, Trump's actually a good guy. I'm not saying he's the greatest guy. I'm not saying I'd even want to work for him because I hear he's really, really tough. And obviously we know you're fired. You're fired. You're fired. He likes to fire people, you know, and I heard he doesn't sleep and he'll text you in the middle of the night and he expects you to return the text back. I think he's a fantastic president, though. Without him, our country would be unrecognizable. The fact that I don't know how they're going to get rid of all the illegals. I mean, there are some estimates, 30, 40, 50 million. I mean, they spread like little ants, right? They're all over the country. How are you? And they're trying as desperately as they can. And the Democrats are stopping them. I mean, you have Governor Hochul here in New York saying that she will not cooperate with federal authorities. You have Governor Gavin Newsom saying the same thing. You have it in Chicago. You see, it's in Illinois, Pritzker. I mean, we could go on and on, these Democrat leaders. And they know it, that the criminal illegals, the illegal aliens, they cause the crime and they do all these, wreak havoc. They wreak budgets. Because think about it, when the illegals come in, we have to pay for their housing, their food, their education, their healthcare costs, you name it. It's in the billions and billions of dollars that our taxpayer money. I mean, I saw one estimate, 300. I mean, it's insane how much money has been wasted for people that literally, if a lot of them have given the opportunity, would chop our heads off and think that we're trash and garbage. So that's why I understand Trump is expected to complete the border wall by 2027. So that's next year. But it doesn't matter. I think the way you do it is you kill the incentive. And the incentive is the free stuff. And that's what we need to stop. That's it. If you cut all of that out, all of the social programs out for all of the illegals, you go on a campaign blitz and say no fake breast implants for you people claiming that you need asylum because you're transgender, and because it's all BS, by the way, because you're gay or you're transgender and you're being persecuted. No fake vaginas for you. No food stamps, no housing vouchers, no jobs, no nothing. You will starve. We will leave you on the streets. And it's all a scam. It's all a scam. For example, on my way here, walking, again, this is a beautiful area. It's like right by Radio City Music Hall, right? This is where the studio is. As I'm walking here, I see this fat, disgusting looking woman, maybe about 30 years old, with three little kids around her. Three beautiful little kids. Probably the boy is like 5 years old, the girl is three, and then a baby in her arms. And she's got a sign up begging for money. Full of it. Full of it. I guarantee you she has. The kids were, it's like, that's, how is that not child abuse? And by the way, on the West Side Highway, when I drive in sometimes, I see this woman, she has like a baby strapped to her back. This is all a scam. These people have a place to live. If they didn't have a place to live, the government will give them a place to live. There's, I mean, and look what they do to the kids. How is that? It's 90 something degrees out. That kid, the 5-year-old at the very least, should be in school. He should not be hanging out on the corner. At the very least, cops could arrest her.

0: for loitering. I took a picture. When I was taking the picture, she like hit her face. My friend was telling me in Upper Westchester, she saw a woman at the shopping center where she often goes, and she's with a kid, and she's often begging for money. And she wanted to go give her money one day when she saw that the woman was being dropped off by a guy in a car. So a lot of this it's a scam. All of it's a scam. The Democrats know it. The police know it. Everybody knows it. Listen, I know that there are people in other countries that deserve to be here. You know, maybe for to seek a better life, and they're truly being persecuted, right? They're true refugees, but they're blocking it from though they're not even able to get in because the bad actors are blocking them from getting in. And so that's what's happening. So yeah, it's all connected. It's all related. President Trump, he's got a lot to do. So he closed the border. He's trying to get the economy back under control. He's trying to get the gas prices back under control. He said this today about Iran. He says they got a deal. They won't have a nuke. Clip 16.
1: You have come close to sealing a deal, but at the last minute, it has fallen apart. And
2: it'll be soon. Maybe this weekend.
1: And has the Supreme Leader approved this deal, sir?
2: I understand the answer is yes.
1: And when this deal is signed, is the United States going to immediately lift the blockade?
2: Yes, that's true. That's part of the deal. You'll have oil prices dropping like a rock.
1: And, sir, have you actually secured an agreement on the discussions about the nuclear material and the nuclear negotiations?
2: Yes, conceptually on that, and nobody's getting close to it because it's buried under a mountain, basically. There's B-2 bombers in there.
1: But has Iran committed to not pursuing a nuclear weapon, or will there be more negotiations on that down the line?
2: They will not have a nuclear weapon. They've agreed to that. There will be no, which is the whole reason, which is a big part of the reason.
1: Is that going to be in your agreement, sir?
2: They will not only not have, they will not purchase, develop in any way, any shape, in any way, shape, or form a nuclear weapon. They will not have a nuclear weapon.
0: Okay. He said that the Ayatollah, it's his understanding, but I thought the Ayatollah was in a coma. So I don't know. The whole thing is very confusing because who's really in charge? Who are they really negotiating with? I mean, it wasn't too long ago that a spokesperson for the Iranian government was demanding $24 billion in exchange for peace. And he basically said it's a drop in the bucket for the United States, a cool $24 billion. Yeah, I mean, because he knows the Democrats would pay that in a heartbeat. I mean, Joe Biden did. Obama did. They said pallets of cash. They'll unfreeze this, unfreeze. Appeasement doesn't work with bad people, okay? It doesn't work. You have to speak their language. They want to kill us. You got to kill them first. You got it. They want to destroy us. You got to blow them up first. I think that's the only way to do this. So we'll see. I hope the president's right. I hope that this can be, we can have peace this weekend and it'll all work out. But am I confident? No, not because of any effort on the president's part, because I think he's doing everything he possibly can. Am I confident that he's going to end this conflict? 100%. Am I confident that it will be done diplomatically without more bloodshed, without blowing up their infrastructure, blowing them up to smithereens? That's what I'm not confident about, because we are not dealing with normal people. They are not people. They're not humans. They want the bloodshed. They want the killing. They want to continue winning this propaganda war that we are the big Satan and Israel is the little Satan, or vice versa, whatever. I'm Lydia Serrani at Lydia News, LydiaNews. When we come back, I'm going to talk a little bit more about some Graham Plattner and also what's going on in Los Angeles, where there's some voting regularities. There's some new information on that when we return.
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3: 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Yeah. 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
7: 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Noon with Clay and Buck. 3 with Sean Hannity. 6 with Jesse Kelly. Tony Katz at 9 PM followed by Brian Kilmeade at 10. At this point, if you miss a moment,
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0: Lydianews. Lydia News, because who can spell Sarani? It's with a C. So you would have never have guessed that. And it ends in an AJ. I know you don't. And you can watch me on Newsmax tomorrow, 9 a.m. until noon. Also be on at 6 o'clock, 6 p.m. Eastern. Normally on weekends, but I'm Monday through Friday for the time being. So I came across a little clip a short time ago. I was just, you know, scrolling, doom scrolling, and it was Hunter Biden and Gavin Newsom having a little chit chat. And here's what they talked about.
1: I'm joined today by presidential candidate Hunter Biden, 2028. Come on, Hunter.
2: No.
1: You got more buzz out there than it. You got the president of the United States, Donald Trump, talking about your candidacy for president of the United States.
2: I had to give you a break for just one day at least. Here's the deal. I'll run, but only as your VP, because the truth of the matter is the vice president's residence is a lot cooler. It's a lot easier job too.
0: Okay. You know, they're joking, but they're not. You know, they say every joke has like a line of truth to it. And I saw the contents of the laptop. I saw them because I'm friends with Rudy Giuliani and we worked together at WABC Radio. And he had a show there, as you know, if you're listening to that station. And I had a show there and we would work together. And he brought in the laptop, Rudy Giuliani, and he brought it to authorities, begged them to take it. And if you remember, Rudy was also raided by the FBI. The Biden administration raided him. They found nothing. They tried to imprison him. Thank God for President Trump getting into office because, well, they almost destroyed Rudy. They almost completely destroyed his life. They took almost all of his money, his apartment, you name it. But he's a survivor. So yes, Rudy Giuliani showed me the stuff that was on that laptop, and it was really vile and really disgusting. I'm talking about young children while he's smoking crack, naked women. Hunter Biden is a very, very sick individual. I'm not kidding. He needs help, and there is no way on God's green earth that he was magically cured. I don't buy it. Unless he's 24/7, has a drug therapist, and there was some kind of miraculous conversion, because you don't go from, I mean, you see the crackheads on the streets. If you're in a big city, you see them on the corner. I mean, he was worse than that. I mean, yes, we make a little joke about what he did with his brother's widow, but we're talking, there's so much depravity. And the fact that they just got him on like that BS gun charge, and then his father pardoned him. But Hunter would run. Hunter would run, and guess what? He would win. I'm telling you, he would. I think Graham Plattner could actually beat Susan Collins. It's funny because I talked to some people and they say, well, I'm glad Plattner won because he's going to, you know, he'll easily lose to Susan Collins. I mean, the guy's got a SS. He's got the Totenkopf, the Nazi emblem on his chest. He had it tattooed there for like 20 years. There's no way. The guy's a Nazi. The sexting. He said in a text message, he allegedly said to a girlfriend that he would rape an intruder into his home to show dominance, but not in a gay way, just to show dominance. Yeah. And remember, the Democrats believe all women. His own wife told the Democrat vetters that, you know what, his own campaign, that about the sexting and the affairs, and his own former campaign manager said he's not fit to run for office, but they picked him because he's an actor. It's all just like Mamdani here in New York City. Always with the smile, put him up in a suit. He looks like a nice guy, right? And he talks well. And that's why they picked this. These are manufactured candidates. This isn't like an organic thing. These people don't just wake up one morning and say, oh, I'm going to run for mayor of New York City, or I'm going to run for U.S. Senate in Maine. Graham Plattner was approached. He was cultivated. They looked at this guy. They're like, okay, we're going to put you in a flannel. We're going to have you wear jeans. You're going to grow your beard. You're going to keep your hair scruffy, and you're going to talk like, you're going to give the Democrats some broness, right? Because it's very gay. The Democrats became very kind of, you know, effeminate. And so they were alienated, and they know they were losing male voters in drove. So they're like, you're going to be very manly and have a lot of testosterone, and you're going to be an oyster farmer, and you're this and that. And it's all fake. This guy's a communist. He's a straight up Marxist communist. And so is Mamdani. Wears a suit. He's a radical, hardcore. I don't even think though Mamdani is a radical Muslim, even though he is Muslim, because he recently just had this like queer event at a city hall where Peppermint was giving a speech. And but then again, there's a thing called taqiyya among the Muslims that they pretend to be something for a higher good. So I don't know. But he's got a lot of binary, non-binary, whatever kind of people in his administration. So a real, real true believer of, you know, Islam and all that other stuff wouldn't do half the stuff that Mamdani does. I think he's just a raging Marxist communist that really hates Jewish people. And Plattner, too. So, yeah. Yeah, I do think Hunter Biden could run. I believe it. Gavin Newsom thinks, I promise you, Gavin Newsom will be the Democrat candidate for president. I promise you he will be. And you say to yourself, how can that be, Lydia? Millions of people have left California. Look at the crime. Look at the homelessness. Look at the Medi-Cal fraud. Look at the homeless fraud. Look at all the homelessness. Look at they spend more per so-called homeless person than any other state, any other county in the nation, and yet it still keeps growing. It's growing. They spent all this money. He has no idea what he's doing. San Francisco's basically become a toilet. There's no possible way. Yes, never underestimate the stupidity of a Democrat voter. I swear, never underestimate it, because it is profound. It is truly profound, some of the things that come out of a Democrat voter's mouth. I'll tell you this. I have a family friend. Well, she's a relative of my husband's, full disclosure. And she has said openly, she said, I'd rather pay $10 per gallon gas than give up the right to kill, to my right to choice, my choice. Well, I say to kill a baby, you know, that's what it means. And I looked at her and I said, you can't even have a baby. She's like, well, what if my daughter got pregnant? I said, well, if you're that concerned, give your daughter some birth control. I mean, this is how the hatred towards President Trump supersedes any kind of common sense for so many Democrat voters. They truly believe that it's going to be some kind of apocalyptic women behind, like, you know, enslaved and all this craziness, because they've been brainwashed by their friends and the media. We'll talk more about that when we come back. I'll be talking to Lieutenant Colonel Schaefer. We're going to talk about Iran. We'll talk about what's going on in Ireland and more. I'm Lydia Serrani, Lydia News, LIDIANEWS.

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3: I'm Cooper Lawrence. President Trump says a peace deal with Iran is at hand.
4: And they're all very happy. The whole Middle East is happy. And long beyond the Middle East, the strait will open as soon as we have it signed. We've been taking out many ships that nobody knew. Even the fake news didn't know it. But over the last month, we've been taking out ships, big ships, quietly at night. You guys didn't know that. Pretty cool, right?
3: The president suggested that progress has been made in talks to end the war just hours after he threatened to escalate the conflict by seizing control of Iran's oil industry.
4: Most importantly, we have a deal that Iran will never have a nuclear weapon, which was the whole purpose of what we had to go through to get this. So it was a big, very big thing. But we have a signing soon, and the documents are in pretty final shape. So we'll see.
3: Meanwhile, the president is hoping to quiet lawmakers from both sides of the aisle with his latest pick for intelligence director.
5: Jay Clayton is the U.S. attorney for the Southern District of New York and a former Securities and Exchange Commission chairman. President Trump announced the nomination on social media amid pressure from Congress to name a permanent replacement for Tulsi Gabbard, who resigned last month. Trump faced big pushback over his decision to name Bill Pulte, head of the Federal Housing Finance Agency, as the acting director. That led to a standoff in Congress as Democrats said they would refuse to renew foreign intelligence powers unless the president pulled Pulte's nomination and named a permanent nominee. Bill Rakoff, Worldwide News Network, New York.
3: Despite President Trump's threats to pull the U.S. out of NATO, the alliance's Secretary General Mark Rutte told reporters in Norway today,
6: "The United States remains fully committed to NATO. We see that commitment every day all over the alliance with U.S. troops in Europe, U.S. leadership within the alliance, and U.S. contributions to our collective defense."
3: Vance Bolter has pleaded guilty in federal court to the political assassination of Minnesota State Representative Melissa Hortman and her husband Mark. Daniel Rosen is the U.S. attorney for Minnesota.
7: "We will not seek the death penalty provided Mr. Belter enters into the plea agreement that you all saw him enter into today. And that was the only circumstance under which the death penalty was off the table."
3: Belter admitted to murdering Melissa Hortman and her husband at their home, then shot State Senator John Hoffman and his wife, but they survived. A new survey of 2,000 Americans conducted by Talker Research for Culligan found that while 76% of people say they're more intentional than ever about their health, a striking 35% haven't thought about the quality of their tap water. The study found water literacy is lagging badly. 80% of people are unaware of arsenic, nitrates, and PFAS lurking in tap water. This is the Worldwide News Network.
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0: to the Jesse Kelly Show. I am Lydia Serrani, filling in for Jesse Kelly, and you can watch me on Newsmax tomorrow, 9 a.m. until noon. Also at 6 p.m. Eastern, filling in for Carl. Not right there. That's my favorite band, Bush. My man Gavin Rossdale, 60, and still looking good, like my next caller, my next guest, Lieutenant Colonel Tony Schaefer. Colonel Schaefer, thank you so much for joining us, sir.
1: Oh, Lydia, I always enjoy our conversation. Thanks for having me.
0: I want to play for you a clip from Ireland. They have had enough. This is a guy who is organizing the protests out in the streets. Let's hear it. You got it, Chris?

0: And people need to understand that the man who was almost beheaded is a Belfast man. His name is Stephen Ogilvy. He was actually helping the Sudanese, this illegal alien asylum seeker, move in to his taxpayer-funded apartment when somehow they got into an argument and he tried to behead him in the middle of the street, Colonel Schaefer.
1: It's insane. Now, I love Ireland. I've been there, and it's a deeply Christian country, the Catholic. And as the protester was saying, they have been their culture. The EU has been trying to inundate them with foreigners, I'll just be blunt, who don't share Christian values, obviously, mm-hmm. who have a streak of violence that is permitted in many places. And so this clash of civilizations is something that we have to take very seriously. And what I find interesting is that Keir Starmer, who was the first guy, one of the first guys to support the protests for Floyd, for the Floyd murder. He actually took a knee and did all this other nonsense. Mm-hmm. He's reticent to speak out clearly about how important it is to defend British culture. It's almost appalling. And this poor man is fighting for his life. These people are now in the streets. And as you mentioned, this has been a trend for a while. There have been protests. And it's to the point of where the Irish and British politicians are not reading the room. They don't understand the population that basically are the ones they govern are fed up with this nonsense that essentially is trying to remove the values, Western civilization values, Christian values, to almost an anarchy and atheist view. And it's not acceptable. And I hope this serves as a wake up call, not only to England and Ireland, but to the world of what's going on.
0: And when you look at the social media, you look at the headlines, anti-immigration protests, alt-right, Nazi. Right. I mean, you see how they're characterizing it. Even today on Newsmax, I saw it. I was like, they read this. The script said anti-immigration. This isn't anti-immigration. This is preserving the way of life. This is anti-invader. This is, we are sick and tired of our taxpayer dollars being siphoned and being used because I don't know. Do they think, is it like, white guilt, or what is it? Or we're morally superior? I don't understand. Like this obsession, the pandering. It used to be to black people. Now it's to illegals, specifically Muslims. I mean, look what happened. Right. Henry Nowak. Now his attacker is Sikh. That's not Muslim. That's a different kind of religion. Ceremonial sword, and he was bleeding to death on the ground, handcuffed. You could see how white he's. I can't breathe. I can't breathe. Where is Keir Starmer saying I can't breathe and taking a knee or lying on the ground like Henry Nowak, 18 years old, killed, knifed, gutted like a fish? Because I mean the pandering, it's disgusting. Because that guy claims, oh, he was racially abusive and profiling me.
1: That's nonsense. And the British people actually voted to end this with Brexit. Brexit, one of the key issues was illegal immigration. And I was there right after the election, the Brexit vote in 2016. I talked to a number of folks, Lydia, to include liberals. And they said, this is not a left or right issue. This is an issue of sustaining our culture and not being essentially vassals to the European unelected bureaucrats in Brussels. And that's what's driving all of this. That's why countries like Poland have said, we're not taking these immigrants. We're not accepting them. And if you look right now at the EU, Poland does not have these sorts of problems because they refuse to accept this nonsense. And at this point, again, as long as Keir Starmer's there, some of the Irish leaders I've seen are very much into the globalist camp. They don't care. And this is why this is so destructive, this Islam. And I'll be clear about Islam. Islam is a death cult, and most of what they preach has to do with wanting to essentially create conditions for the return of their imam, and that means creating the apocalypse, while Christianity is trying to make the world better, trying to set up a stage for people to have equal opportunity. And again, the cultures are not equal. One is going to try to destroy the other. Islam is trying to destroy Christianity. And again, we have to wake up to this fact. And we have to encourage leaders to actually act and to preserve the cultures, you know, the British culture, the Irish mm-hmm. culture, and stop this nonsense of putting these people into positions

0: where they are allowed to murder British and Irish citizens.
1: It is so sick. It is so disgusting. And the victim, he's fighting for his life. He's lost his left eye. He already had some health issues. And, you know, there you have the leaders saying they're calling for calm. And the reason we're talking about what's going on in Ireland is because it mirrors what's happening here in the United States. I mean, it's a powder keg about to explode, right? People are sick and tired of it. If it wasn't for President Trump, Colonel Schaefer, I think we would be right there where Ireland is, where UK is, where France is, where we're being taken over. I don't think the replacement theory is a theory any longer.
0: No. Look at some of the enclaves where this has happened. Detroit. Detroit has become a hellhole. I spent time in Detroit back in the old days in Dearborn, Lydia. It was a great place. It's not now. Minneapolis, another place I love. Spent a lot of time there. And because of the Somali community, because of all the fraud, all of the issues relating to their culture, the Islamic culture wanting to thrust upon everybody Sharia, which is a very severe form of political Islam, where essentially, and I can't believe anybody accepts this, the idea is women are less than men. I mean, like less.
1: Their property.
0: They can be treated
1: their property.
0: As property. Yeah.
1: Mm-hmm.
0: And so this is completely inimical with our Constitution, with our concept. So what we need to do, as what President Trump is calling for, is to stop this nonsense. Because, you know, if you allow this cancer to metastasize, it will continue to spread. And so this needs to be, again, a wake-up call to us to not permit this and to start fighting back against these cultures which literally demean women and will do things to subjugate and end the Christian values that we value as a nation.
1: Right. I don't know why it's like a good thing to be so permissible. If we go to their country, right, they don't allow us to buy up their properties, to erect our houses of worship, to bring our values. No, we have to, the women, if you go to Saudi Arabia, you have to wear the hijab. You have to do this. You have to do that. So why do we, and then they take over and then they're telling us what to do. They don't even allow dogs to be on their properties. It offends them. This, that. I mean, we need to take a stand, and it's not about being accepting. It's about being stupid. And I think, or is it naive? Is it stupidity? What do you think it is, Colonel Schaefer?
0: You have a class of politicians who really are informed by Soros, by this open society effort to make it so there's no borders, so that everything is open, that there's nothing preserved or sacred. We got to stop that. And we have politicians in our own country on the left. I don't know. There's probably a few folks on the right, but mostly on the left, who somehow believe that we have to divert our energies from our benefit and try to do something to accept these people who literally have vowed to end our Western civilization. It's insane. You're like bringing in people who have vowed to kill you and welcoming them. It's not acceptable. And I don't know why. And to me, it's a form of insanity to somehow think that bringing them here, giving them stuff, is going to change their attitude, and it never does.
1: It never does. Colonel Schaefer, we got to leave her right there, and thank you so much for joining us. All right. Thank you. I'm Lydia Serrani. We'll be right back.
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4: Good news. 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
1: NBC News Radio, I'm Lisa Carton. President Trump has canceled planned strikes on Iran tonight and now says the signing of a peace agreement with Iran might be imminent. The president spoke from the Oval Office this afternoon.
2: The Strait will officially open as soon as we sign, which could be soon, very soon, maybe over the weekend.
1: Trump's growing optimism with Iran sent stocks soaring today. A rare level 4 out of 5 severe weather threat has been issued for the Midwest tonight for widespread damaging winds and tornadoes. Today's threat stretches over 600 miles from eastern Missouri to northern Michigan, including Chicago and Milwaukee. This latest threat is part of an ongoing severe weather outbreak that knocked out power to hundreds of thousands of people on Wednesday. Vice President J.D. Vance is referring Minnesota Governor Tim Walz and Attorney General Keith Ellison to the Justice Department for a criminal fraud investigation tied to state social services programs. Lisa Carton, NBC News Radio.
3: Hi, I'm John Pepin, Deputy Public Information Officer for the Michigan Department of Natural Resources. 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I grew up in the Upper Peninsula and I loved wildlife and parks, and the best part about Michigan's outdoors is the water. 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

0: to the Jesse Kelly Show. I am Lydia Serrani, filling in for the one, the only Jesse Kelly. You can catch me on Newsmax tomorrow, 9 a.m. until noon and 6 p.m. Eastern. So I'd love for you to tune in, watch me do my thing. If you watch me on TV, you're probably thinking like, wow, she's different than she is on the radio, because we have certain constraints when it comes to TV. You have to listen to producers, do certain stories and shows. But I did say on the air today, and I was waiting for some blowback, but nobody got mad at me. We were talking about Graham Plattner. And then I brought up Chuck Schumer. He's the highest ranking Jew in the U.S. government. And if he were alive during the Holocaust, Schumer is that Jew. He's that guy that if the Nazi guards came knocking at his door, he would have said, they're upstairs. They're upstairs. Because that's how he rolls. Because that's all he cares about is himself. That's all he cares about, self-preservation. He's a typical Democrat. As Maya Angelou once famously said, when someone shows you who they are the first time, believe them. Believe them. We've been saying it. The Democrats, all they care is about power and control. Hunter Biden joking around with Gavin Newsom. But is he really joking about running together? He said, oh, I'll run if I can be your VP. They probably do it. And you know what? He would win. Like, they would win the Democratic nomination. They would. 100%. 100%. These people, they're disgusting. AOC was a bartender, but because she was kind of cute, look what she's one to be. She's like, she could run for president. Do I think she'll win? No. But Jasmine Crockett, she is a complete moron. A complete moron. She has the most disgusting, like, makeup and eyelashes and the wigs and the designer clothes. If they're fake, if they're real, I have no idea. And she's just race baiting. She's like, she's Al Sharpton with a lot of makeup on. That's what she reminds me of. And look, she became a member of Congress. I mean, how many laughable? I mean, I'm not saying that the Republicans don't have a few like, oh my God, how is it possible? I was joking around with my friend at work. We have this guy. He's like really lazy and really stupid. I won't say his name. Don't worry. And I said, you know what? He should probably run for office as a Democrat, of course. And he could, because all he does is like to start drama. He's lazy and stupid. And he actually does more work trying to get out of work. You know those kind of people, right? They do more work to try to not do work. And then the way they pretend to be busy, it's just really astounding and remarkable. And then you just sit back and you're like, huh. Huh, do you think other people don't see that you are a fake, you are a phony, you are a fraud, as a late Bob Grant used to say about people? But that is the Democrat Party. So Hakeem Jeffries, he's another fake, he's another liar, he's another fraud, you know, Timu Obama. So I want you to listen to this. He was talked about. He was asked about what's going on with fraud in LA, because I mean, the whole Spencer Pratt, the California thing is just insane. That whole system is insane. It's set up for rigging. It's set up for it. And you saw the reports online of the homeless people being paid a couple of bucks to vote for Democrat. They're giving out voter registration forms up until a week. If it's postmarked, you can do your mail-in ballot. Mail-in ballots should only be if you are a member of the military. That's it. Point blank, no, end of story. Hakeem Jeffries, clip number 4.
1: Now homeless people on Skid Row admitting they were bribed with cash, drugs, other incentives to vote Democrat in elections. Does that change your stance at all on whether or not these elections are rigged?
2: Listen, I'm unfamiliar with those reports, and I wouldn't be surprised if those are part of some far-right conspiracy theory being peddled on the internet to try to convince the American people that there's evidence of fraud in California.
0: Okay, that's always a conspiracy theory. What's the difference between a conspiracy theory and reality? Just time. Just time. Remember COVID, China, Wuhan? Remember that? They tried to convince us full on that a bat in a cave 1,000 miles away magically became infected and then flew into a wet market, and then somebody bought this magical radioactive bat infected with this like this deadly virus and made some kind of bat soup, and then people drank it. I mean, it It's the premise of it is so far fetched that it wouldn't even make a good like Marvel, you know, movie, because it's too unbelievable. Yet that is the garbage that they were selling us. So we're not stupid. I mean, it's physically it's just so ridiculous and impossible. And if it wasn't rigged, we don't know if it was rigged or not, but if it wasn't rigged, then the system is messed up. The system is a hot mess. And you know what? It's funny when it's us, it's a far right conspiracy theory when a Republican loses. But when it's, listen to this clip number 5. This is like a little montage. You'll see Jeffries, how he loves to flip the script.
3: There is no election fraud in California. Donald Trump is making it up. He can't point to a shred of evidence to prove his point. This is all a conspiracy theory.
2: We believe that we have to operate under the assumption that Republicans are going to do everything they can to try to rig the midterm elections. Because the reality is they have no track record of accomplishment, no vision to present to the American people.
0: That's what you have to do. You have to play them back at their own word. And, you know, you guys are all sophisticated listeners and you see them for what they are. And hopefully when you talk to your family members and your neighbors and loved ones, you'll tell them the truth that they're unscrupulous and they're liars and they're double talkers. But, you know, sadly, a lot of Americans are stupid. They're really, really, really stupid. All right. Well, I'm Lydia Serrani at Lydia News, LIDIANEWS. And you can watch me on Newsmax tomorrow at 9 a.m. until noon or at 6 p.m. Eastern, filling in for Carl Higbee. We'll be right back.
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10: ABC News, I'm Michelle France, and a possible deal to end the three-month-long war with Iran inching toward the finish line, according to President Trump today. ABC's Patrick Riebel says the ceasefire, though, remains fragile.
11: We have not really heard from the Iranians yet. There has been no official response to President Trump's announcement that Iran is close to agreeing what he called this memo, this memorandum of understanding. We have been hearing from some Iranian state media, which basically have been pushing back on the idea that any agreement has been finalized.
10: President Trump also says the Strait of Hormuz will, quote, officially open the moment a deal is signed. Just hours after FISA extension measures failed in both the House and the Senate today over Bill Pulte's role as acting DNI director, President Trump announced he's nominated former SEC chair Jay Clayton to lead the agency. Mexico beat South Africa in the first match of the World Cup today in Mexico City. This is ABC News. In Northern Ireland, crowds of young men clashing for a second night with police in Belfast. Those violent protests erupted in the wake of an immigrant from Sudan who was charged with a brutal knife attack on a man in the city. Here's ABC's James Longman.
12: Police say protesters have been trying to reach a hotel they believe was housing immigrants, and disturbingly earlier this week, some went door to door in a local street looking for foreigners and torching homes. Now, the family of the man who lost his left eye in that attack have appealed for calm, and they say that while they're completely devastated by what's happened to him, they reject violence as the response.
10: Last night's celebrations in New York City following the New York Knicks' record comeback win against the San Antonio Spurs led to police arresting more than 50 people outside Madison Square Garden. Authorities say rowdy fans getting out of hand, even throwing